0: Breaking news and analysis at townhall.com. A new study says that chickenpox vaccine may protect against shingles. Correspondent John Scott reports.
1: Anyone who had chickenpox as a child is at risk for developing shingles, a painful blistering rash. New data shows a sharp drop in chickenpox cases over the last three decades thanks to the chickenpox vaccine. Researchers say people 34 and younger may be less likely to develop shingles because they're more likely to have been vaccinated against chickenpox. The data from Epic Research also showed that rates of shingles are rising among people 35 and over who are more likely to have had chickenpox infection as children. John Scott reporting.
0: Astronomers say they have detected the first ever radio signal from a planet outside the solar system. The discovery traces repeating radio bursts that seem to come from the exoplanet Beta Pictoris B. More on these stories at townhall.com.
2: From the Fox 45 Weather Authority team, I'm meteorologist Justin Chambers. Staying cloudy and cool for your Sunday. A couple of showers here and there, mainly the kind of the misty conditions that we'll see. Highs will be in the 60s. We'll be drier and breezy, but warmer on Monday. From the Fox 45 Weather Authority, I'm meteorologist Justin Chambers from Talk Radio 680 WCBM.
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7: Civilization and delivering common sense for the American people. Ladies and gentlemen, here's Scott Jennings.
8: We're checking the headlines here on Friday, October the 2nd, after pressure from President Trump, G7 nations have agreed to release 100 million barrels of oil and fuel to help bring down energy prices. This release will take place over 4 months with a substantial amount of diesel due within the first 20 days. New education tax credit could help more families afford the school of their choice, but will their governors opt in? Tommy Schultz of American Federation for Children will join us to explain what's at stake on this decision for parents and students. And the jobs report came out today. U.S. hiring slowed somewhat in September with 29,000 jobs added, well below the 90,000 that had been expected. Unemployment now sits at 4.2%. Joining us to discuss the jobs data and the economy and market outlook in general, veteran Wall Street analyst, our friend, Anthony Esposito. Anthony, welcome back to the Scott Jennings Show. What is your takeaway from the jobs report today, and does it tell you anything about the general economic direction and health of the United States?
9: Scott, thanks for having me back. I appreciate it. The report today, although it was a light number, as you mentioned, really was a sign of what we're in. We're in the middle of a low fire jobs market. It's stable. It's not exploding, but it's stable. The things that stuck out to me really were the revisions, which continue to be a problem. We had a revision down last month to 133,000 jobs from 166,000 jobs. So the BLS data continues to be inconsistent and unreliable, which is a problem. And remember, President Trump tried to replace the head of the BLS with E.J. Antoni earlier in this term, and he didn't pass through for whatever reasons. So the revisions are definitely a problem. The other things that stood out, which are very nice to see, is we're seeing government jobs on the negative, and we're seeing manufacturing and construction jobs on the positive. So

0: it's a slow shift away from a publicly funded jobs market to a private jobs market, which is exactly what we want to see. Remember, President Biden's last year, 35 to 40% of the non-farm payroll jobs were government jobs. We don't want that. And we're seeing a shift away from that. So those are some positives coming out of the report, even though the top line number was light.
1: Yeah, I think this whole transition that we're making in America away from government payrolls, and I've been talking about this for a few weeks. I saw some reporting on it yesterday. Federal headcount is now lower than it's been since like 1966. So we're moving away from government payrolls and towards private payrolls. So in this last report here, government jobs were down 17,000 last month. Private employers actually added 46,000. And as you point out, the Biden numbers were often propped up by government hiring. So it's kind of a fulfillment of the promise, which is we're going to grow the private sector and we're going to shrink the government. I mean, that's been a basic Republican promise for a long time. It seems like Donald Trump's finally found a way to actually execute on that.
0: Yeah, I think that's right. I think that's very fair. The big headwinds right now, one would be the messaging. It's an uphill battle across the board for President Trump and for the Republicans. So messaging is definitely a problem. And what's also hurting is the interest rates, as we're seeing a real spike in yields and rates currently, and energy prices, because that's a major concern as far as in particular, the price of diesel, do these prices and these price hikes really start to hurt growth and really start to flare inflation? That would be definitely a negative to a story that is a fulfillment of a promise and what is underneath the hood and was developing into a great story. I think the war in Iran has started to eat into that narrative a little bit. So we're going to see how that resolves itself and how we come out. But definitely have been headed in the right direction. And President Trump has been able to turn things around quite a bit in this term.
1: Talking to veteran Wall Street analyst Anthony Esposito. He's the CEO of Ascalon 6 Capital. Veteran trader and began his career on the New York Stock Exchange floor back in 1996. Anthony, when you look at this jobs data, beyond the headline numbers, are there a few industries that are carrying most of the hiring, or is the private sector hiring spread out evenly across various sectors?
0: Yeah, the sectors that we see, private sectors we see kind of carrying the upside of the stick, is manufacturing, construction, and then trade, transportation, and utilities. Those are the big ones that we're seeing. And that kind of makes sense with the economy that President Trump has promised to rebuild and rejuvenate in the U.S. So those are the three that I see as the big numbers on the top of the stick. And then on the bottom, we see government. As we said, the government employment numbers were a negative on this month, and actually were a negative two of the last 3 months. So that's definitely everything's heading in the right direction. It's just taking time.
1: On manufacturing, on the manufacturing side, we have seen an uptick, you know, in manufacturing jobs being created. We've seen other surveys showing businesses investing in manufacturing growth. I mean, there's a, and we've seen some announcements. You know, we had the big steel announcement just the other day, the plant that's going to be built in Iowa, for instance. So, I mean, there's a sense that, you know, after a lull or even a downtick, you know, we have seen the promised upswing in overall American manufacturing. Do you see it that way? Are you bullish on the future of manufacturing for the next couple of years?
0: I am, as long as the policies can be kept in place and as long as the puzzle of policies is left alone. And part of that is tariffs, right? There's been a big pushback domestically, which I don't really understand, against the tariff policy. The tariff policies are part of that onshoring and rejuvenation of our manufacturing and construction sectors stateside. So as long as President Trump's agenda can move forward, as long as there's not a constant pushback, which is probably a big ask under the current political environment, I am bullish on growth in the country. I just think that we're going to hit some hurdles now. We had the first leg of hurdles was to overcome what was destroyed and hurt and set back during the Biden administration. Now we have another hurdle to get over on top of that, which is energy prices, currently yields, and the resolution of the war in Iran. So we definitely have a few things to get through, But I am bullish on growth. I am bullish on the U.S. economy. I think it is the largest economy in the world. It's the greatest economy in the world. And I think the onshoring effort and the rejuvenation of manufacturing construction in the country has been to President Trump's credit.
1: Anthony, I've got everybody. Look, I'm an amateur economic or market analyst. You do this for a living. So I need your advice. I got everybody in my text chain saying, the 10-year U.S. Treasury is now yielding over 5%. Why shouldn't I take all my money and buy one of these, buy into the Treasuries, take the yield, and just call it a day? I mean, I think there are people all over America who are looking at this. How do you read this bond market situation and the overall debt situation with the U.S. government, and specifically on these Treasuries?
0: I don't think buying some treasuries here in the 10-year right now at 5.27% is a bad idea. We do focus on the nominal yield, which is what we're talking about, but we also focus on the real yield. So we want to know what the inflation adjusted return on that bond is. That's closer to 2.9%, 2.95% now. That's up over 100 basis points in the past year, but we want to look at the real yield. So adjust for inflation and what's the return on that bond. I don't think it's a bad place to buy some. I don't know that they can't go lower. We seem to be in a spiral, just to shift gears to the market and what I think is going on. I think we're in a spot where we have $41 trillion in debt. The deficit spending is truly not slowing down, and that's just math. That's the reality of it. And we issue too much paper to keep keep the market supportive at the long end of the curve, and that's what happened. In fact, it's the entire curve. The entire curve is shifting. And there's a demand for higher yield to lend money to the U.S. government because of the debt and because of the fear of inflation. So, yeah, buying some bonds here is not a bad idea. I've actually we don't trade bonds directly. We trade gold as one of our asset classes here. And we're kind of positioning for these headwinds for gold, which are higher yields. Obviously, gold will be under pressure. At some point, those headwinds, in our opinion, become tailwinds. And gold should have a lot of upside. But to buy some bonds here in your personal account and lock in 5.8%, 5.2%, I don't think that's bad.
1: You know, last time, Anthony, I think I called you a wet blanket. This time I'm going to call you sober and realistic. I like that better. Anthony Esposito, veteran Wall Street analyst. I always appreciate your insights, sir.
0: God, have a great weekend. Thank you.
1: All right. Thank you, my friend. All right. Let's talk about our new public policy partner here at the Scott Jennings Show, the Mackinac Center for Public Policy. For 40 years, our friends at Mackinac have stood for economic opportunity, limited government, and the rights of working people, and they helped bring about the Janus decision at the Supreme Court, landmark decision that established that public employees, including police, fire, teachers, nurses, and corrections officers, cannot be forced to pay union fees as a condition of employment. There is a website to inform public workers of their rights from Mackinac. It's called advancingliberty.us. advancingliberty.us. Send it to anyone you know that needs to know their public sector workers' rights. And that's from our friends, our good friends at the Mackinac Center for Public Policy. More after this. Pain of the Week on the way. Stay with us.
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1: All right, Friday, October the 2nd. A couple of sports stories to bring you. We're always talking about basketball. Why is everyone in basketball crazy? I don't know, but they are the relief factor pain of the week. Hit it.
11: And now, the relief factor pain of the week.
1: All right, if you follow the world of professional basketball, you may have heard about these stories this week. Let's start with the NBA, where a man named Braden Bell, 29-year-old Braden Bell, was hired by the Portland Trailblazers yesterday and also fired by the Portland Trailblazers yesterday. He had been hired as the Trailblazers' new television play-by-play broadcaster, but then offensive tweets that he posted as a teenager back in 2012 and 2013 resurfaced, and the team showed him the door. So the Portland Trail Blazers, once known as the Jail Blazers because they had so many players in trouble with the law, have made the Scott Jennings Show Relief Factor Pain of the Week because they have fired a guy, a professional, someone who was recognized as good enough to get a play-by-play job in the NBA. They have fired this guy for something that he said when he was 15 years old. Zero tolerance, the Trailblazers say. I do not think this is a standard we want to be setting in American culture, by the way. I've heard it said lately that woke 1.0 was crazy as these politicians like AOC try to move past all this. But I'm telling you, still lurking in the hearts of a lot of people out there is a desire to cleanse the earth of everybody that ever said anything they don't like, even if they were 15 years old. And if the political winds shift again this year or in 2028, believe me, there's a lot of corporate people out there waiting to do to you or anyone else what the Trailblazers just did to this guy, Braden Bell. All right, let's shift gears to the WNBA. You may have seen a playoff game this week where a player, Asia Wilson, a famous player, she's like, I guess, one of the best players in the league. Best is a relative term, but she's one of the best players in the league. And she clearly committed a foul. And as fans are wont to do, a guy with a seat somewhat under or near the basket was pointing at the court saying, that's a foul. And she was so offended by this, she ran into the stands and confronted the man. And then later, angrily in a press conference said, you're not allowed to point at me. Have you ever been to a sporting event when people weren't pointing at things? Pointing at the players, pointing at the court, pointing at the beer guy. There's a lot of pointing in sports. She lost all control and ran into the stands. Now, it was thought that maybe the league might suspend her for a game and say, you know, it's not a good idea for our players to try to run into the stands and fight people. But no, the league has said that's perfectly fine. Whenever people in the WNBA do something weird or stupid, they tend to revert to a slogan, love beats hate. And that's what's happened in this case. Asia Wilson's mom is now walking around the basketball arena holding up a sign. Cut 9.
12: Can you tell me what your sign means? I'm interested in what your thought is.
13: I mean exactly what the sign says.
12: No, but like, what do you mean by?
13: Listen to me. That's what I mean.
12: No, do you mean that Indiana Fever fans are hateful? I'm just asking.
13: I mean exactly what the sign says.
12: I'm just asking.
13: You can keep that.
12: I'm asking.
13: And I'm telling you.
12: That seems like a lot of hate.
13: I'm telling you.
1: Seems like a lot of hate. Love beats hate. That's what they were saying after some of the coaches were trying to put men in women's basketball. Love beats hate. Lovely sentiment. Not sure they really mean it. The world of basketball, NBA and WNBA, Portland Trailblazers, and Asia Wilson. You are the relief factor, pain of the week.
14: That's the relief factor, pain of the week.
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22: SRN News, I'm Mary Rose. The United States has removed all of its B-1 bombers from an airbase in the United Kingdom following security concerns over a suspected terror plot. The Pentagon says about a dozen bombers stationed at RAF Fairford have returned to the U.S. but remain ready for combat missions. The move follows the arrest of six suspects accused of plotting an attack on the base, with U.K. officials saying there are strong indications Iran was involved. The suspects were later released on bail as British authorities continue investigating, while Iran denies involvement. An intense search is underway for six people missing in the crash of a medical evacuation jet off the coast of Massachusetts. In a Sunday morning update, Coast Guard officials declined to speculate on what caused the crash. This is SRN News.
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25: For the Fox 45 Weather Authority team, I'm meteorologist Justin Chambers. Keeping the cloud cover around with the misty conditions through most of your Sunday. Temperatures only in the 60s, so it will be cool for the Ravens game this afternoon. As we head into the evening time, temperatures dropping into the 50s. We'll be drier with more sunshine on Monday, and temperatures that will be warmer as well. The wind is kicking up, too. From the Fox 45 Weather Authority, I'm meteorologist Justin Chambers for Talk Radio 680 WCBM.
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1: 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By the way, doesn't matter, Hollywood Sean, what size of a ghost bed do you need? 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No matter what you buy, you don't have to pay extra. Ghost bed. Take it from me. Scott Jennings. All right, let's talk federal tax credits. I recognize this may not sound like super exciting, but here's why it should. If you're a parent out there, these federal tax credit stories could open more school doors for families. Here's the wrinkle. The governor of your state has to opt in. Some have, some haven't. Joining us with the latest Treasury guidance and what it means for parents, our friend Tommy Schultz, CEO of the American Federation for Children, is here to tell us about it. Tommy, what? So first of all, let's remind the audience about the federal tax credit on school choice here that's come about, and talk to us about the new Treasury guidance and why it matters to families.
0: Sure. The law itself is really the biggest expansion of school choice in American history. Here's how it works. Basically, every single person listening to your show right now should plan on donating $1,700 per person next year, $3,400 per couple, to a K-12 scholarship organization. Why should they do this? It is a 100% tax credit. So it is completely free to make this donation. You are basically redirecting what you would have already owed to the federal government to a K-12 scholarship organization. This passed into law last year, and the One Big Beautiful Bill, and it goes online January 1, 2027 of next year. What is so exciting to me is that this becomes the K-12 tipping point for charity in America. This opens up, as you said, millions of doors for millions of kids to get access to a better education. Why is that? Because you have these tax credit fueled donations raising billions of dollars for families all across the country. And again, every one of your listeners in every single state, you are eligible to donate. You're basically redirecting your liability that you would have owed Uncle Sam to a K-12 scholarship organization. You did mention the catch about governors opting in. So basically 31 governors have signaled their intent to opt into this next year. A governor, if they say, I am opting in, what they are basically affirming is that students in their state can receive this charitable funding. So in the blue states right now, two blue state governors in Colorado and New York have said they will opt in. The other blue states have not. And one Republican governor is waiting for more information. Well, all the information is out there now. Treasury released their rules and regulations yesterday. They have clarified that on so many levels, married couples, $3,400 they can donate as a couple. For a long time this past year when the rules weren't written, people had wondered if it was only $1,700. And so the Treasury has now given the governors all of the information that they need to make the decision to opt in for their state. So next year is going to be a huge, huge opportunity.
1: So the Education Freedom Tax Credit, that's what we're talking about here. And the guidance is $1,700 per individual, $3,400 combined for married couples, and you get a dollar-for-dollar federal tax credit on these contributions. So walk us through it, Tommy. How does this donation then turn into a child's scholarship?
0: Sure. So imagine you're at a private school, or you're a student at a charter school, or even a public school. If your school has partnered up with a K through 12 501c3 charity that is administering scholarships, every donation flowing into that scholarship fund could potentially help you as a parent get your child into a better school. The law even allows for scholarship funding to go to tutoring services, for instance. So if you're a kid in a public school or in a charter school and you're wanting to get access to a tutor, this scholarship funding can help fuel that. So at the parent level, you should be signing up and urging your schools to get involved with scholarship organizations. We've started our own scholarship fund to help the national landscape raise a lot more money. You can check us out at afcscholarshipfund.org. There are dozens and dozens of other local and national scholarship funds out there, though, that are doing great work. And basically, schools can partner with scholarship funds. You know, new scholarship funds could get created to help special needs families or kids just in a certain community or in a network of schools. This is just a completely revolutionary landscape to actually provide more philanthropic options that people can donate to, but also that millions more families now can get access to. So as you know, there's only 32 states that actually have state-level school choice programs, a few more that have charter schools in their state. But this really opens up a landscape even for blue states to benefit from school choice funding, to benefit from additional charitable resources coming off the sideline. So that's why I said this next year is the tipping point for K through 12 philanthropy, because everybody now can be a philanthropist. Everybody has, you know, three or four taxpayers has enough tax liability to make a contribution that is completely net neutral to what they're actually paying. You will get it back as a tax credit. And even if you set up your payroll withholdings, if you're working at a company, you can adjust your payroll withholding so your paycheck stays the same, but you are actually making that $1,700 or $3,400 contribution. So it's a really elegant, clean tax policy that's going to really turbocharge K through 12 education in America. And our K through 12 system is in free fall. As we all know, every new assessment that comes out is terrible. We're spending $1 trillion. This is a way we can start to fix things.
1: So instead of sending $1,700 or $3,400 to the feds, effectively, correct, a taxpayer is sending $1,700 or $3,400 for a married couple to a child who then gets a better education. That seems like a better investment to me, I'm going to be honest.
0: Look, it's either going to Uncle Sam or it's going to, you know, student Sammy in the classroom. So in my view, I think your assessment is correct that if you want to benefit kids locally in your community, kids in your school, this is the best vehicle to do so, the Education Freedom Tax Credit.
1: Here's what I'm worried about, Tommy. I suspect there are going to be a lot of scholarship funds set up out there to collect contributions. And I am sure the vast majority of them are on the up and up. You know, anytime you get into this world, the number one question from people is, you know, can I trust this? Is this legit? Are they taking my contributions and then siphoning off massive percentages for, you know, administrative costs? Do you have a recommendation, or are you all running a clearinghouse to give people who want to make these donations some confidence that the one they've picked or the one that has solicited them is something that's fully accredited or fully, checked out as being taking all that money and putting it directly into the kids?
0: That's a really great question. So actually in the statute, which we were deeply involved in helping to craft this law with a lot of other coalition partners, in the statute, it says only 10% of the funding that a scholarship group receives can actually be used for overhead expenses and administering this. So 90 cents out of every dollar that gets raised by law and then by further regulations has to go to scholarships for kids. And Treasury, the regulations that they put out, you know, 200 plus pages of regulations and rules around how these scholarship operations have to work and how Treasury is going to be focusing on fraud. They're not going to allow for these kind of fly-by-night dynamics to happen, as you're alluding to. The Trump administration and Secretary Bessent are very concerned with all of this. So the rules and regulations they put out have made it really crystal clear that, you know, here's how scholarship funds can be used. There are going to be more regulations coming out in another 60 days or so that probably clarify even further dynamics around this. But at the end of the day, in the statute itself, you know, nearly every dollar is going to a kid by law, and the Treasury is going to audit this. Income verification has to happen so that there is an income limit to this program. 92% of families in America are eligible to receive scholarship funding, but the scholarship groups themselves have to do income verification. So there's a whole set of, you know, compliance dynamics that every single scholarship group has to go through in order to be fully compliant and get these federal tax credited funds coming in. So we too are worried, like you are, that we want to make sure that this program works, that there's a fiduciary duty to the taxpayers, that it's actually reaching students. The scholarship fund that we are standing up is seeking to do that at the highest level of excellence. So thankfully, again, the Treasury rules and regulations are going to make it really hard, I think, for bad actors to come into the fold.
1: All right. 30 seconds, Tommy. I'll give you the last word on this. Why in the world would a state not want to opt into this? Seems like a no-brainer, but the Democrats, other than a couple of exceptions, seem like they've decided they want to keep these scholarships away from their own citizens. Why would they do that?
0: Look, to be charitable, pun intended, I think for a long while, the last year or so, many of these Democratic governors have said, we want to wait to see the rules and regulations. We see in the law and in the statute that all children, public and private and charter, could be eligible to receive scholarship funding. Some of them were saying, we don't trust the Trump administration. We actually want to make sure public school kids are eligible. Well, the rules just came out and they are crystal clear that public, private, charter, even homeschoolers in a bunch of states are eligible to receive scholarship funding. So like you said, it is now a no-brainer. This federal tax credit is available to every taxpayer. If you are in a state that doesn't opt in, your funding will go to another state and to another student in that state. So if I'm a Democratic governor or, you know, anybody looking at this, they should go,
1: Keep it at home. Tommy Schultz, thanks for the information today. CEO of the American Federation for Children. Thanks for the time. We got to take a break. Talking, New York City Marathon. I got a good story right after this. Stay with us on the Scott Jenkins.
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21: 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Look up in the sky. It's a bird. It's a plane. 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
1: Rounding out the show today on Friday, October the 2nd, rounding out the week, heading for the weekend, mercifully. It's been a long week, but we're grateful for your being along for the ride here on the Scott Jennings Show. Now, she helps keep this show running smoothly. And now, she's running for a good cause. My amazing aide-de-camp, Caroline Campisi, joins the show. Normally, she's behind the scenes. You don't see Caroline, but I do, and she's running around back here all the time, every day, keeping the show moving and keeping Scott Jennings, Inc. moving in the right direction. She joins us to talk about this amazing thing that she's doing, which is running the New York City Marathon in support of an organization called Tunnel to Towers. Caroline, get on in here to the Scott Jennings Show.
27: Thank you for having me. It's different being on this side of the camera, but I'll take it.
1: I know. We're so grateful for everything you do for the show, and I'm personally grateful for everything you do for me. And you've been with me now for a little over a year, and it's been a great partnership that we have. And I'm very proud of you. You got picked to run the New York City Marathon. And as part of that, you are running for a charity and you're raising money for this charity. It's called Tunnel to Towers. Tell us about that. First of all, why did you decide to run a marathon? A. And B, how did you pick Tunnel to Towers, as the cause you wanted to support?
27: Fair question, because it's kind of crazy to run 26.2 miles. But I've always wanted to run a marathon, and in all honesty, it being the 25th year anniversary of 9/11, I reached out to Tunnels to Towers, first choice of running with an organization, and basically said, I want to do this. Do you have a spot? And a spot opened up, and it was in God's plan to let this happen. And within 30 seconds, it was a yes. So with it being the 25th anniversary, it felt super important to do it this year in particular. And being a native New Yorker, I grew up on Long Island. I've known so many families that were affected by the events of 9/11, and it made it even more special.
1: Caroline, the Tunnel to Towers Foundation is it's a major nonprofit, and it supports military veterans and first responders and the families of those killed in the line of duty. It honors Stephen Siller, a firefighter with the New York City Fire Department who died on 9/11. All right, let's get this in here. If somebody wants to support you in this endeavor and make a donation, what's the correct portal for them to do that?
27: So hopefully they put it on the screen, and I think they will. But it's dogoodt2t.org/fundraiser/742-8834. And any and every little bit helps with this. I have to raise $6,000, which is not an easy feat, but every little bit.
1: $6,000? Okay. Mm-hmm. Well, I know they're putting it up on the screen. And I'll tell you what we'll do. We'll put it out on, our social media when we're done here. And, hopefully our friends here and around the country that listen to the Scott Jennings Show, will help us out. Tell me about your training. I'm going to be honest. I don't know when you train. You work all the time. When are you actually doing all the training? Are you ready to, when the marathon's coming up? Are you ready for this? Are you going to make it all 26 miles?
27: I mean, I don't really have a choice, but yes, I've been training early mornings, late nights, whenever you're on TV, Scott, that's when I'm training.
1: Wait, you're not watching my appearances to like make sure everything is going well for me and like.
27: What do you think makes me run faster? I get angry for you.
1: I love
27: November
1: it. I love
27: 1st.
1: It. Well, so the marathon is it says November the 1st?
27: Yes.
1: All right, so the New York City Marathon is November the 1st, and between now and then, we're trying to raise $6,000 at least for this organization called Tunnel to Towers. We've actually had the head of Tunnel to Towers on the show. I guess it was right before 9/11. He came on, and he was going down to the White House to do something with President Trump. But it's a great organization, nationally recognized charity, in honor of the 25th anniversary of 9/11. Caroline, I'm very proud of you. You work so hard, and it's hard for me to convey how grateful I am for everything that you've done for us here at the show and everything you do for me. And I'm very excited to see you finish this marathon and to do good for Tunnel to Towers, and I appreciate the time you've given us today.
27: Thank you so much, Scott. I appreciate you.
1: All right, that's Caroline Campisi. She is the power behind the throne here at the Scott Jennings Show. Help her out as she raises money for Tunnel to Towers for the New York City Marathon. We'll see you Monday. Thanks for listening. You know, there's something powerful about having access to stories that remind us what matters most. Faith, family, courage, and the values that we want to pass on to the next generation. Scott Jennings here, and that's why I want to tell you about Angel Studios. 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

0: News this hour from Town Hall, I'm Mary Rose. Krista Pike's attorney says Tennessee's governor should commute Pike's death sentence to a life sentence after the failed execution.
1: I think at the very least the governor should commute Ms. Pike's death sentence to a life sentence at the very least. We, like I said, we don't know what her physical state will be, but it is clear that she has endured a torturous attempt at executing her.
0: One of the people arrested for exploring the city sewer system is now in ICE custody.
2: Two men were arrested last month for trespassing after emerging from a manhole near a hotel in Midtown. It happened right where many foreign dignitaries were staying for the UN General Assembly. Federal authorities say 25-year-old Samuel Reveron Ascanio was released by the NYPD despite an immigration arrest warrant. DHS claims Ascanio is here illegally from Venezuela and was previously charged with criminal mischief just 4 days before the manhole incident. Detectives believe people have been going into the sewer tunnels to hunt for valuables. In New York, I'm Lizzie Radovalli.
0: The United States has removed all of its B-1 bombers from an airbase in the United Kingdom following security concerns over a suspected terror plot. The Pentagon says about a dozen bombers stationed at RAF Fairford have returned to the U.S. but remain ready for combat missions. The move follows the arrest of six suspects accused of plotting an attack on the base, with UK officials saying there are strong indications Iran was involved. The suspects were later released on bail as British authorities continue investigating, while Iran denies involvement. A study of 48,000 doctors' visit for kids with asthma found that asthma attacks rose in homes where someone vaped. More on these stories at townhall.com.
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0: The White House says it will begin sending checks to over 20 million seniors to help with Medicare costs. Correspondent Ken Lorben has the details.
4: In a Truth Social post, President Trump says the funds would come from the Medicare Improvement Fund. A White House fact sheet said the payments will be $90 per person and will go to over 20 million Medicare Part B enrollees. Most eligible seniors will receive the money by direct deposit in early October, and others will get a mail check. The president also said the new Medicare checks would not interfere with his campaign promise to offer a $5,000 Trump dividend if Republicans retain control of the House and Senate in the midterm elections. Ken Lorman reporting.
0: A Wisconsin state trooper has died from injuries suffered during a pursuit on I-94. Authorities say Trooper Bradley Ritger fell from a bridge near the Dunn County.

0: in communities across America without their consent. I'm Lisa Teeler.
1: Police said a shooting at a crowded party in a strip mall lounge left at least two people dead in Northridge late Friday night. The Los Angeles Police Department said just as organizers were told to end the party, multiple gunshots rang out and dozens of people fled the scene. More on these stories at townhall.com.
2: From the Fox 45 Weather Authority team, I'm meteorologist Justin Chambers. Staying cloudy and cool for your Sunday. A couple of showers here and there, mainly the kind of the misty conditions that we'll see. Highs will be in the 60s. We'll be drier and breezy, but warmer on Monday. From the Fox 45 Weather Authority, I'm meteorologist Justin Chambers from Talk Radio 680 WCBM.
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6: Welcome. It is Verdict with Senator Ted Cruz, Ben Ferguson with you as well. And it's so nice to have you with us on radio stations around the country as well. If you're joining us, don't forget, we do this show as a podcast 3 days a week. So you can download Verdict with Ted Cruz wherever you get your podcast. Senator, I got to say, you had a really fun end of the week as you flew with the president on Air Force One back to Texas. That's a great way to get home for the weekend.
7: Yeah, I will admit it beat Southwest Airlines, and it was. I spent the whole day with the president. He came back to Texas. He did a rally. He toured the Peterbilt factory, which is awesome. I've actually been to it before. I've toured it before, where they build 18-wheelers in North Texas, and so he got to tour that and meet a number of the workers, and then he did a rally speech to the workers, and then he headed off to Oklahoma. And I came back to Houston, so I'm home in Houston. It's about midnight Thursday night, and I'm back home in Houston.
6: Well, it was obviously a really exciting trip. We're going to get into what you and the president got to talk about, also about the midterms as well. And we're also going to talk about something else that was really a hero's moment, and that was the people that got involved to save that airplane that was being hijacked by one of those co-pilots. We're going to deal with all of that coming up in just a moment. But before we get to that, something just happened in Massachusetts, and most of the country has no idea. The state just passed a law allowing abortion through the 8th and 9th months of pregnancy, right up until birth, based on any reason an abortion doctor gives. No exceptions, no limits. Now, this could include babies capable of obviously surviving outside the womb. And under this law, the fact would not stop it. The law also strips away formerly mandatory safety requirements for abortion providers and removes specific accountability when women are harmed. Less oversight, less protection, no consequences. Gallup's polling shows that most Americans, including most who call themselves pro-choice, don't support abortion this late in pregnancy. This isn't a fringe position. This is common ground, and Massachusetts just ignored all of it. And that's why I want you to know about Americans United for Life. AUL, for more than 50 years, they have been the legal backbone of the pro-life movement, fighting in legislatures and courtrooms across the country. They know how to fight these laws, and they've done it before. And they're already building the response to what Massachusetts just did. Now, they can't do it without resources, and that is where you and I come in. A gift of $50 today will help fund AUL's legal work, their legislative strategy, and the advocates standing between these babies and a law that says their lives don't matter. So please go to AUL.org/verdict and give $50 today. That's AUL.org/verdict today. All right, so Senator, let's start at the beginning of this trip. The president was coming to Texas. That's the fun part. He was coming to tour Texas, but I have a feeling there was a lot that you guys talked about even before you got to Texas on Air Force One.
7: Yeah, there was. So the White House reached out to me yesterday and invited me to come join the president and fly down.

0: He was coming down today to campaign in Texas, and so I joined him at Air Force One. And that started, so that means the day started, I went to Andrews Air Force Base, which is where Air Force One is based. And there were a number of members of Congress on the trip. So we had, James Lankford, Senator from Oklahoma, was on the trip, and we had a half dozen Texas House members who were on the trip as well. And so we all met, at Andrews Air Force Base, about an hour before, wheels up and boarded the plane. And then the president takes Marine One, the helicopter, from the White House to Andrews and boards the plane. And as soon as the president gets on board, you take off. And so the trip, was actually a very productive trip. You know, the way Air Force One is set up, we were not on the new Air Force One. We were not on the Qatari one, which I was kind of, curious. I'm not particularly thrilled that we took the plane from Qatar. I think there's some real security risks and downsides to that, and I've detailed those in the past. But I was kind of curious to see it and see what, I was sort of joking that I wanted to use the restroom because I hadn't seen a solid gold toilet before. I don't know if that's on the plane or not, but it just seemed kind of funny that a Qatari plane may well have that.
1: Yeah.
0: But we were on the regular Air Force One, actually the one my understanding is Nancy Reagan picked out the carpets, and decorated it. So this one became operational in the 80s. And Air Force One, the Air Force One that's been in service, since then, there's a big conference room, with a big conference table, and that's where all the members of Congress, were seated. And then in front of that, there's a smaller, room that is the senior staff room. And they had four of us in there, which is, Senator Lankford and myself, and then Susie Wiles, President Trump's chief of staff, and Howard Lutnick, the secretary of commerce. And so the four of us were in there. And I will say all the House members came up there and were razzing us. That we thought we were too she to sit in the conference room because and by the way, they give you an assigned seat. You don't pick where to sit. You go in and you have a little card and you sit where
1: your card is.
0: And so my immediate response is I said, look, I can't help it that you guys threw us out of the conference room. Like we wanted to hang out with you, but I said, listen, the Senate, I mean, we're kind of geriatric, you know, the median age in our body is about 85. And so, you know, you guys are rambunctious for us. You're kind of, you know, we get heart palpitations, can't quite handle the rowdiness. And look, these are all Texas House
1: good
0: members.
1: Friends.
0: So a bunch of guys I know really well. So we were giving each other very substantial amounts of grief. The president came on, he hung out with us for a while, and then he went up in the front of the plane. The president has his office. By the way, one of the congressmen who was on the plane with us was Ronnie Jackson.
1: Yeah.
0: Who Ronnie Jackson used to be the president's doctor, and he was actually Trump's doctor, and before that he was Bush's doctor and Obama's doctor. And he's a Navy admiral and a great friend, but I will confess there were more than a few jokes told about Ronnie, doing exams and pulling out the rubber gloves. and Ronnie happily went along with those jokes and I did also tell the president that Ronnie was giving us all amphetamines. We didn't know why. So, you know, look, you gotta have some fun. The president was in a very good mood. He was working on a speech. So the office in the front where he sits, there's a desk. You've been in there many times and you know, there's a desk with a chair in front of it and then kind of a couch in the office. And so for the tail part of the flight, we went up and hung out with the president. He was working on the speech for the first chunk of the flight. And so it was productive. You're talking about a lot of issues going on. You're talking about what's happening. And so anytime I join the president on Air Force One, I usually go in with several issues that I want to raise with him and talk about. And this was no exception.
1: It's always a blast to get on Air Force One. It's never, ever, ever gets old. If it does, you got a problem is what I tell people. I want to talk about the midterms as well and what all you guys chatted about there, because that had to be an obvious, serious point of conversation is we're getting really close.
0: Yeah, a lot of the conversation with the president was about the midterms, and in particular about Texas. He was asking about Ken Paxton, how the race looks, how confident I was that we were going to win. And I said, yes, we are going to win this race, but it is a very serious race. And we talked about how I was glad he was coming there, that winning the race, I think, is going to come down to turnout and President Trump coming down and energizing his base to come out and vote will make a real difference. We're going to win, but the president's help makes a difference.
1: Yeah, it really does. We're going to take a very quick break. We'll come back. We got a lot more to talk about. It's Verdict with Senator Ted Cruz, Ben Ferguson with you. Don't forget, we do the show as a podcast 3 days a week as well. So download Verdict with Ted Cruz as well. We'll be right back.
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1: Welcome back. It is Verdict with Senator Ted Cruz, Ben Ferguson with you as well. And if you just joined us, we're chatting about the president and Senator Ted Cruz going to hang out on Air Force One on the way back to Texas. But there was a lot of important issues that were talked about. Senator, one of those was the midterms. And this was a campaign trip for the president coming to Texas. You said that was obviously very important for him to get down here. But he's about to hit the campaign trail really all over the country. Yeah. What did the president have to say about that in the midterms in general?
0: Oh, look, he said for the next 32 days, he's going to be on the road and he's going to be doing rallies all over the country to energize voters to turn out for the midterms. He actually was kind of a little apologetic in that he said in the tail part of his election in 24, he said he was on the road for 120 days straight. So he says, I feel kind of bad. I'm only doing 32 days. But well, that was my election and then 32 days. But look, this last month, he's planning to be on the road nonstop and campaign across the country, and I think that will be very helpful.
1: Now, it's a long flight from Andrews all the way down to, I'm assuming you guys came into Love Field, and that means you had a lot of time to talk about other issues as well. What else did you and the president chat about?
0: You know, one of the things we talked the most about is the president had two big victories this week that are really consequential, and they're on two issues that matter dearly to me and that I've been very engaged on. The first was the Trump accounts. And as you know, I wrote the legislation that became the Trump accounts. And for a year, we had been having a battle because the way I wrote the Trump accounts was for them to be auto-enrolled, for them to automatically be created for every kid in America.
1: Yeah.
0: When they were launched, the Treasury Department did not do auto enrollment. What it did instead is it parents had to go and opt in and actually affirmatively open the account. And so to date, about 7 million kids have opened an account. 7 million parents have opened the accounts for their kids. But there are about 70 million kids in America under 18. And so I wrote the legislation for those to be automatically opened for everyone. And the lawyers at Treasury, the career lawyers, the deep state, they did not want to do it. And they battled. So for a year, I had been fighting the career lawyers at Treasury who were just dug in and were resisting auto enrollment like crazy. Well, when we did the official launch of the Trump accounts, which was on July 4th of this year, we had a big event in the Oval Office and I talked with the president at length about the need for auto enrollment, and the president there ordered Treasury make this happen. It's important. And it's important for a couple of reasons. One, it's important because Trump accounts for newborn kids, $1,000 are provided in Trump accounts for newborn kids. Well, they can't go there if you don't have the account open. And there are about 3.7 million newborns each year. So you need the accounts open so those newborns can receive that $1,000, have it invested in the stock market, and have it begin compounding. But secondly, there was another even more compelling reason, which is the Trump accounts are designed to be able to receive charity. And we've seen big charitable gifts like Michael Dell giving $250 to 25 million kids across the country. Well, those 25 million kids can't receive that $250 unless they have an account open that you can put it in. So even though he's given the money, it doesn't land anywhere if the accounts are not open. Well, this week, finally, the Treasury did it and opened 70 million accounts. And in fact, we're going to have a big event next week with the president in the Oval Office. So I'll be back in D.C. with the president next week focused on the auto enrollment, but Treasury just did it. We'll talk further in a pod next week about auto enrollment, but that was a big victory, and it was a battle. I mean, it took a year. There was a second victory that we also got from Treasury, and as you know, the two most consequential elements that I wrote in the Working Families Tax Cut were the Trump accounts and the school choice tax credit. And the school choice tax credit, it will kick in next year. And it is written that every taxpayer in America can give up to $1,700 to a scholarship granting organization in the States, and you get a dollar for dollar tax credit. Not a deduction, a credit, which means it's basically free money. That if you write $1,700, you owe $1,700 less to Uncle Sam. So for you, it costs you nothing. That will unleash tens of billions of dollars of new scholarships starting next year that will benefit millions of kids trapped in failing schools. Well, there was a really important interpretation, which is it's $1,700 per taxpayer, but what about for a married couple filing jointly? And again, these same career lawyers at Treasury were dug in, and they were adamant.
1: At least they're consistent, right?
0: They're just stuck in the mud. They were adamant. Nope, married couple, it's just $1,700. So you get a marriage penalty. They were like, you get a marriage penalty. If you're single, you both get $1,700. But if you get married, one of you loses that, and you only have $1,700 as a couple. And so I had leaned in. Look, I had gone. I went and had breakfast with Scott Bessent at the Treasury Department. Scott is a friend of mine. I'd leaned in hard with him. I'd leaned in with Frank Bisignano, who's running the IRS and is implementing this. And I'd leaned in with the president. Again, it had taken a year. A year ago, I was fighting on the Trump accounts and auto enroll. And a year ago, I was fighting for a married couple to get the double tax credit. Yeah. Well, just this week, Treasury announced that a married couple now gets $3,400. So you don't get a marriage penalty. And my argument to them, look, the wonky tax lawyers, what they said is they said, well, the IRS code, the way it is written, is typically if there's a creditor deduction, it will say a single filer gets X and a joint filer gets 2X. And it specifies single and joint filer. They said it doesn't say this here. And my response, which I said to Bessent and I said to the lawyers there, I said, look, number one, I wrote this provision and I'm telling you my legislative intent was to give the full deduction to a couple, not to cut it in half when you get married. But I said, number two, here's what the statutory text says. It says every taxpayer gets the credit. Now, yeah. Last I checked, I'm a taxpayer. But you know what? Heidi is also a taxpayer. And so as a litigator, I can make a very simple, plain language, plain text argument that we're a taxpayer. Each of us is a taxpayer. And the impact of this decision is massive. It's going to double the impact of this tax credit. It means twice as many scholarships are going to go out next year because now couples, look, every taxpayer ought to be giving the $3,400 if you pay at least that much in taxes, which most taxpayers do. It's free money, and yeah, that is going to be billions more that are going to help kids in need get out of failing schools, get out of violent schools, be able to learn to read and write, get a better future. And so both of those were huge victories. And so on the plane, I was talking with the president and thanking him for his leadership, because for both of those, what it took to get that done is the president instructing Treasury, get this right and do this right.
1: 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It is Verdict with Senator Ted Cruz.
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19: SRN News, I'm Mary Rose. The United States has removed all of its B-1 bombers from an airbase in the United Kingdom following security concerns over a suspected terror plot. The Pentagon says about a dozen bombers stationed at RAF Fairford have returned to the U.S. but remain ready for combat missions. The move follows the arrest of six suspects accused of plotting an attack on the base, with U.K. officials saying there are strong indications Iran was involved. The attorney of the female victim in the sexual assault case at Cornell University is taking aim at the investigation into her alleged rape. Appearing on CNN's State of the Union, Thomas Guifra said her statement to police that she was raped did not appear in a report, adding that he believes there was a cover-up. Guifra also said he believes that more than seven men were involved in the incident. This is SRN News.
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20: The Fox 45 Weather Authority team, I'm meteorologist Justin Chambers, keeping the cloud cover around with the misty conditions through most of your Sunday. Temperatures only in the 60s, so it will be cool for the Ravens game this afternoon. As we head into the evening time, temperatures dropping into the 50s. We'll be drier with more sunshine on Monday, and temperatures that will be warmer as well. The wind is kicking up, too. From the Fox 45 Weather Authority, I'm meteorologist Justin Chambers for Talk Radio 680 WCBM.
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0: Welcome back. It is Verdict with Senator Ted Cruz. Ben Ferguson with you. It's so nice to have you with us wherever you are around the country. 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Verdict with Ted Cruz, wherever you get your podcasts. You can also watch most of the episodes on YouTube as well. And on Facebook, you just put in Verdict with Ted Cruz and it'll come up there and you can watch the episode. Senator, I want to go back to one of the things that you guys did, and that was to go to the Peterbilt plant. This was part of laying out, I think, really the record of this president and what we need in this country, what we need more of, especially in the race that he was certainly in Texas to deal with, and that was the Tallarico race.
1: So, yeah, we arrived at the Peterbilt factory, and I've been to the Peterbilt factory before. I've toured it years ago. I toured it, and it is an amazing place. It have you ever seen an 18-wheeler being built?
0: No, I have not.
1: Okay, it is so cool, and they have a, you know, big, long assembly line, and these big, massive, badass trucks they're building.
0: Yeah.
1: How many trucks do you think they build in a day?
0: Oh, gosh. I mean, I'm going to go out with 10.
1: They build 200 18-wheelers a day.
0: Wow.
1: I mean, it just, they
0: so there's a need for 200. Is that in America or just around the world?
1: That's in America. No, they're selling these in America. They make them there. And I mean, these are, you know, big monster,
0: yeah,
1: you know,
0: they're huge.
1: You know, the Peterbilts and they were very cool. And the workers there, I gotta say the workers there, they love Trump. And so we started by he's visiting with a number of workers and shaking their hands and I'm visiting with them. And look, those are my peeps. I have like that's his base and my base have a very strong overlap.
0: Yeah.
1: But you know, they're thrilled to meet him and they're shaking his hand. And then I actually several times said, here, give me your phone. And I would take a picture of them with the president on their phone, which made them really happy. But watching the love that those factory workers have for the president is really amazing. We were there with the CEO. The CEO said that the plant was booming, that they were having their best year because of the president's economic policies. And look, wow. The president's whole message at the rally was we have incredible economic numbers and the media is lying to the voters and telling everyone the economy is lousy. And you and I have covered on this podcast. Look, Just this last month, the data came out that we have right now the highest family income ever recorded. Median income is the highest it's ever been recorded in the history of America. We also have the lowest poverty rate that has ever been recorded in the history of America. That includes the lowest African-American poverty rate, the lowest Hispanic poverty rate, and the lowest Native American poverty rate ever recorded in the history of the country. And the media doesn't talk about any of that. They don't want you to know any of that. And so the president is frustrated. He's visibly frustrated. He was venting on Air Force One. And at the rally, he's speaking to the rally and he's saying, look, you look at these numbers, we're doing really, really well. But the media is trying to convince people, well, it's terrible affordability. And they say gas prices. And the president rightly pointed out, yes, gas prices are higher because we're taking out an Ayatollah and stopping Iran from getting a nuclear weapon. But gas prices are still a lot lower than they were under Joe Biden. And he made that point, and that point is right. So that was really important for him to make. And then he was also, Ken Paxton was there at the rally, and Ken got a good cheer, and he was urging people, you got to come out and vote for Ken Paxton. And he was giving Ken a lot of love. He was also... you know, he was also emphasizing, look, Tallarico is extreme. This guy is radical and he would be incredibly dangerous. And I think that is valuable for people to know just how far out of step from the mainstream Tallarico is, that he is a left-wing radical.
0: Yeah. Yeah, not only is he a left-wing radical, but this race has obviously caught the attention of a lot of Democratic donors. A lot of his money's coming in from out of state. And that's what's funny. And by the way, there's a trend there as well. And that's one of the reasons why this race has gotten so expensive.
1: Yeah, no. I mean, it has been a massively expensive race. And Tallarico has money flooding in from New York, from California, from Hollywood. They want to elect a woke left-wing radical from Texas in particular. And by the way, to understand who he is, look, we've talked a lot about Hassan Piker, the radical Islamist, communist, America-hating zealot. The guy who says, among other things, America deserved 9/11. Hassan Piker has become Abdul Al-Sayed does not win his primary without campaigning alongside Hassan Piker. The Democrats are not running away from this guy. Well, Piker was in Texas this past week, and he had a message for Tallarico and all of his supporters. Give a listen to what Hassan Piker said about James Tallarico.
2: Hopefully, inshallah, after James Tallarico wins, okay? Yeah, after. Am I allowed? I feel like I shouldn't even say that. I feel like in the state of Texas, no Sharia state. They're gonna throw me in prison. But yeah, hopefully after, James Tallarico wins, we gotta hold him to account. We gotta make sure that he doesn't become another do-nothing Democrat, business as usual, and we gotta keep up that pressure. And we have to remind him that we are the force that backed him both early on, and we are the force that allowed him to win this seat of power. And if he wants to maintain it, he's got to play ball.
0: If he wants to maintain it, Senator, he's just got to play ball.
1: Well, look, Hassan Piker, I'm going to give him credit for being honest there. I mean, he starts by saying, hopefully, inshallah, James Tallarico wins. Now, inshallah is Arabic for if God is willing. And Piker is an open Islamist. And he is saying the Islamists, the radicals, they're the ones who elected James Tallarico. They're the ones who helped him win the primary. They're the ones who put him in power, and he will owe them if he's elected. That tells you where this guy is. I mean, Piker understands this is our guy. And Tallarico and Abdul Al-Sayed are the two most radical Senate candidates in the country. And Piker is critical to both of them. By the way, I don't think there's any chance that Tallarico would forget where he comes from, because he's a true believer. He believes this nonsense. I mean, he was really raised and grew up in this sort of woke DEI social justice warrior nonsense. And now that he's running, he's trying to pretend to moderate, but he's lying and he's not very good at it. So he keeps getting caught lying. So he went on Fox News. And he said now he no longer supports mutilating and sterilizing kids who think they're transgender. He no longer supports that. He's abandoned that position because, you know, it turns out Texans don't like mutilating and sterilizing kids. Except for one problem. Well, two problems. One, Tallarico has a long record of voting for that over and over again, so that's his longstanding position. But two, he was actually caught on camera admitting that his position hasn't changed. So give a listen. This is an undercover camera that caught him admitting that he's lying when he says he no longer wants to sterilize kids. Give a listen.
3: Nice to see you.
4: Well, nice to see you.
3: Thank
4: too.
3: You for being here. I'm so thank glad you came.
4: Yeah,
3: means a lot. Let's get a picture.
4: So really quick, I'm just so happy that you're running and everything you're doing for our country and
3: yes.
4: everyone feel included. Really quick, I have a niece who's trans. I want to
3: yes.
4: let her know
3: yes.
4: that our government hears her.
3: Yes.
4: Can I count on you to support her? And
3: always.
4: She's not able to participate in sports.
3: Yes. The way I fought for trans kids in the legislature is how I will fight for the U.S. Senate.
4: Uh-huh.
3: And my position hasn't changed.
4: Uh-huh.
3: I still think these should be local decisions, uh-huh. sport by sport, uh-huh. athlete by athlete. Uh-huh. And I think I have the most inclusive policy of any candidate who's running. So
4: I agree. So
3: I know
4: so
3: things are getting clipped and stuff, but my views, my position hasn't changed, and I'm gonna have your loved ones back. Okay.
4: Well, thank you so much.
3: Okay. Thank you. Appreciate you. God bless you.
0: God bless you. Senator, there it is. My views haven't changed at all. So when he went on Fox News Channel with the mea culpa, that was a lie, right? That was
1: yes,
0: just all
1: he,
0: a big
1: he was
0: lie.
1: Flat out lying. And by the way, this undercover camera was on September 13th. So that was just a couple of weeks ago that he was caught in camera saying, oh, no, my views haven't changed. I'm still for operating and sterilizing kids, and I'm still for boys and girls sports and men and women's sports. I mean, that's what he's urging. Nothing has changed. I'm just having to lie to the voters because I think I can dupe them. You know, there also is footage showing one of his field organizers talking about how Tallarico's views are much more anti-Israel than he's admitted publicly. Give a listen to this radical field organizer working for Tallarico.
5: But works for the campaign.
0: Yeah.
5: I completely understand. Most of my coworkers are also that far. So we get it. It's more sort of thing of like, I guess like the vehicle kind of, because we're trying to flip this red seat. So basically, his stance on Palestine is morally what is being done to the Palestinians is morally reprehensible. It should not be done. No funding should be given to do the things that Israel is doing to Palestinians.
0: I'm just glad she's wearing the Tallarico shirt at the campaign headquarters and is saying we're a bunch of Marxists.
1: Yeah, I mean, that is her position. She's saying he is too, but we have a chance to fool the voters. And don't worry, he hates Israel every bit as much as you do. He also told the other voter he's for sterilizing kids every bit as much as they are. This is who that guy is, and that's not where the voters of Texas are.
0: Quick break. It is Verdict with Ted Cruz. More coming up.
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0: Welcome back. It is Verdict with Senator Ted Cruz, Ben Ferguson with you as well. And if you're listening on the radio around the country, we love having you with us. A quick reminder, we do this show as a podcast 3 days a week as well. 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You can also tell Siri or Alexa, play Verdict with Ted Cruz. They'll do it automatically. And you can watch this episode, many of them that we do, on YouTube and Facebook as well. Senator, I want to move into something else that we did not get to talk about earlier, but it's a really important story. It's also one where heroes have come out and they should be celebrated. And that is the attack inside that cockpit on an airplane that was headed towards Tel Aviv, 170 on board. And by the grace of God, that pilot fought back that was being attacked, was able to open that door. And then the citizens were able to get involved that were on that plane. There are heroes that we're hearing about that it's amazing.
1: Look, it could have been a truly horrific terror attack. It could have murdered 174 people in a fiery crash. And it was a remarkable instance of heroism that averted that. So this was a flight, a fly Dubai flight that was going from Dubai to Israel. 174 people on board, and midway through the flight, actually pretty near Israel, sort of the tail end of the flight, the co-pilot stabbed the pilot. And the pilot is bleeding. He was severely stabbed. And while he's bleeding and fighting back, he reached back and unlocked the cockpit door and pushed it open. Because the cockpit door is normally locked and sealed, yes, so passengers secured. Can't get in. He opens the cockpit door. And mind you, the plane was at the time, it was flying at 33,000 feet. And it ended up plummeting down and dropping 13,000 feet in less than 2 minutes. So if you can imagine Incredible. How terrifying this is, you're on a plane and it starts going down because the pilot's been stabbed and the co-pilot, and he's fighting with the co-pilot. And when the pilot opened the door, the passengers saw what was going on and they rushed forward and a number of Israeli passengers rushed forward and they subdued the terrorist. And so the pilot, the one who was stabbed, was Indian, of Indian descent. And the guy was really heroic. He saved the lives of every passenger there. If he'd not opened that cockpit door, that plane would have crashed in the ground and everyone would have died. And then the Israelis who rushed in there, I mean, they were, you know, this was a terrorist with a knife who had just stabbed the pilot and they subdued him forcibly.
0: Yeah.
1: And in particular, one, an Israeli dentist who was like the lead guy in subduing him. And they got control of the plane, and it diverted to Saudi Arabia. The terrorist was from Oman. We don't know the details yet. We don't know if it's connected to Iran. We don't know if it's connected to Hamas or Hezbollah or what. It was clearly a terrorist attack, but it isn't. It has not been publicly reported, but it was an extraordinary moment of heroism.
0: Not only that, it was one of those moments where I think the story of the heroism and people coming together and also just reality, people now know since 9/11, if your plane is hijacked, yes. The chance of survival are extremely low. This is not people grabbing a plane for money. This is usually terrorists, like you said, and described it in the way that you did. But I also think just the other part of the story that's incredible to me is that dentist you mentioned is the one that apparently saved the life of that pilot who had been severely wounded. That That was another part of the story that came out. And then you saw even some of the people that were involved had blood still on their clothes.
1: Oh, yeah.
0: As one of those heroes met Benjamin Netanyahu.
1: Yeah, the dentist, when he came off the plane, I mean, he was covered in blood, and Benjamin Netanyahu embraced him and hugged him. I mean, it was really, this guy's a hero. And the passengers that stopped this terrorist, I mean, they saved their lives and the lives of every other passenger. And there were a bunch of kids on that plane.
0: Yeah.
1: Who could easily have been killed. You know, the point you made is an important one, and a lot of our listeners are younger, and so they may not realize this, but before 9/11, people's reaction to a plane hijacking was different.
0: Yeah.
1: Because before 9/11, the hijackings that had happened, and there haven't been many, but there have been some, was usually a hijacker that wanted a ransom or wanted something, and they would divert the plane, say, to Cuba or somewhere, and try to get a ransom. And yep. So if you think that it's a hijacking where that's the end game, the passengers are more likely to go along with it.
0: Yeah.
1: 9/11 changed all of that because obviously the hijackers there used the plane as bombs to murder nearly 3,000 people and flew them into the World Trade Centers and the Pentagon and then the plane that crashed in Pennsylvania that we believe was targeting either the White House or the Capitol. We don't know which one was the target, but it was headed to Washington, believed to be one of those two. If you know that if the terrorist succeeds, the plane is going to crash and everyone's going to be killed, you're a lot more likely to say, okay, let's go stop the terrorist. And by the way,
0: because you're now fighting for your survival.
1: Yeah, the heroes who took the plane down in Pennsylvania that stopped it from crashing into the Pentagon or the White House or Capitol, they may have saved thousands more lives. We don't know how many lives would have been taken had that plane gone the distance, and we obviously don't know exactly what transpired, other than that they violently took it on and it ended up crashing in an open field. But you're incentivized, okay, if I don't stop them, we're all going to die. And in this case, that's exactly what happened. They stopped them and everyone lived as a result.
0: You know, just some of the aspect of we're all humans came into place with this. When they landed in Saudi Arabia, they do not have diplomatic relations with Israel. And yet they treated them like they were their own. And it's just another part of that story where when things like this happen, watching people come together, it's what I remember after 9/11. It's what you and I have talked about before, but just that Saudi aspect of the story is also truly incredible.
1: Yeah, it is. And the terrorist is now in custody in Saudi Arabia, is being questioned there. I will say this. I'm not sure anyone really wants to be questioned in Saudi Arabia.
0: Yep.
1: I think it is that's likely
0: on
1: to
0: the
1: be
0: lowest,
1: a
0: lowest very, of my list, right?
1: Yeah. A very, very thorough questioning. I feel pretty confident of.
0: Yeah, it's an amazing story. It could have ended out a lot worse than it did. But because of those heroes, we should celebrate it and just take a moment and recognize them as well.
1: Well, and look, this terror attack comes at a time where we also had multiple terrorists arrested in the United Kingdom for planning a terror attack on a military base there, a base that the U.S. military used. It was a British base, but it was a base that we used to launch air attacks on Iran. And at this point, the British Prime Minister has said that terror attack that was thwarted was directly connected to Iran. And so we'll find out more details about that. Actually, President Trump, when we landed in Texas, he did a press conference with reporters and they asked him about that. And President Trump was not yet ready to confirm that Iran was behind that attempted terror attack. But he said it looks like that may well be. And we're trying to ascertain that. You put these together and it's a dangerous time. We have enemies who want to kill Americans. They want to kill Israelis and these terrorists are dangerous. And President Trump, I think, is being a strong and effective commander in chief, acting to protect us from these terrorists.
0: Amen to that. Don't forget, we do this show as a podcast Monday, Wednesday, Friday. Hit that subscribe or auto download button wherever you get your podcast. You can also tell Siri or Alexa play Verdict with Ted Cruz. It'll happen automatically. You can watch the show on YouTube as well or on Facebook. 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Have a great week.
16: This is Pastor David Lewis with today's Moment of Truth. The ability that we have as Christians to know and discern the truth comes from the power within us. The world is an evil place full of lies and deceit, but by the Spirit of God, we can know the truth and be set free. There's no confusion on our part for what God wants for us and what the world's trying to do to us. That's why the Freedom of Religion Clause in the First Amendment is so important. It keeps the shackles of government from enslaving us to their way of thinking. This way, when we see evil, we can call it out. We can also call out the truth with boldness. Spiritual discernment enables us to draw conclusions based on God's perspective. 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It helps us distinguish the right and wrong use of Scripture. It helps us identify false teachers. 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You can access our MOTs at cubhillchurch.org/IDOT. This is Pastor David Lewis of the Cub Hill Bible Presbyterian Church.
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0: hour from Town Hall. I'm Mary Rose. Krista Pike's attorney says Tennessee's governor should commute Pike's death sentence to a life sentence after the failed execution. Stephen Farrell made the call on CNN State of the Union, saying she has endured what he called a torturous attempt at executing her.
1: I think she has been put through some really, really bad mental torture and physical torture, and that at the very least, that deserves a commutation of her death sentence.
0: Farrell added that Pike remains in the hospital on a ventilator and is critically ill. Pike was set to be executed by lethal injection earlier this week, but survived two rounds of the drugs and was hospitalized. Officials believe the Fly Dubai co-pilot accused of stabbing his captain and trying to seize control of an Israel-bound plane acted alone. Correspondent Richard Boyd reports.
2: Media reports say U.S. officials briefed on the investigation and a former Israeli security official say the accused was a lone actor. NBC News says the U.S. official stressed that the investigation of Wednesday's mid-air attack is still in its early stages. Emirati authorities leading the investigation said Saturday the co-pilot attacked the captain with a crash axe in an attempted terrorist attack. Authorities have not officially released the suspect's identity, but multiple news outlets have named him as an Omani citizen. Richard Boyd report.
0: With just 30 days to go until the midterm elections, President Trump is urging supporters to vote like he's on the ballot. President Trump made the remark at a rally in Ohio last night, where he turned out to support Republican Senator John Husted's reelection bid. Husted is locked in a tight race against former Senator Sherrod Brown. In his speech, the president claimed if Democrats gained power, they would give the country the worst inflation.
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0: The first captain for Columbus Blue Jackets is dead.
4: Lyle O'Dolan died Friday from a heart attack at the age of 58. He played in 16 NHL seasons from 1989 until 2006. The Jackets picked him up from the then Phoenix Coyotes in the 2000 NHL expansion draft, then traded him to the Chicago Blackhawks in March 2002. Odie was a part of the 1993 Montreal Canadiens, the last team from Canada to hoist the Stanley Cup. I'm Lee Mowen.
0: A study of 48,000 doctors' visit for kids with asthma found that asthma attacks rose in homes where someone vaped. The findings were presented Friday in San Diego at a meeting of the American Academy of Pediatrics. The study found the combination use of tobacco and vaping led to the highest levels of asthma flare-ups in kids. Breaking news, townhall.com. Tennessee Governor Bill Lee said Saturday prison commissioner Frank Strada will resign after overseeing the failed execution of Krista Pike.
5: Strada is expected to leave later this month. His departure will come after he oversaw Tennessee's second failed attempt at lethal injection this year and amid bipartisan calls for his resignation. All remaining executions in the state have been paused. Strada said his agency had carried out its responsibilities in accordance with established protocol and framed his resignation as being

0: will be in the 60s, will be drier and breezy but warmer on Monday. From the Fox 45 Weather Authority, I'm meteorologist Justin Chambers from Talk Radio 680 WCBM.
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5: Larry Elder here, the sage from South Central, the prince of Pico Union, the czar of common sense, the great Eldersky, Don Lorenzo. Welcome to the program. No Victor Credits allowed because we

888-971-SAGE, 888-971-7243. I am Larry Elder. 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President Trump will address the nation tonight on voter integrity, but is he also going to talk about the war against Iran? 100, count them, 100 House Democrats, almost half of the Democrat congressional delegation, vote to cut off aid to Israel. Only one Republican does so. Rent for New Yorkers at an all-time high despite Mamdani's rent freeze. The bill for lowering standards for the purposes of DEI is coming due. Do you still think the top 1% aren't paying their fair share in taxes? How many countries, like America, give birthright citizenship to children born on their soil regardless of the legal status of their parents? How many of our NATO allies do? New York Governor Kathy Hochul's moratorium on data centers would only hurt New Yorkers. Democrats in Congress hyperventilate when Republican witnesses refuse to denounce Trump for believing 2020 was stolen. Yet Democrat witnesses, including doctors, won't say whether a man can get pregnant. What's wrong with this picture? Did special counsel Jack Smith perjure himself when he testified before Congress? There is a gap between how Americans born in America think America treats immigrants versus how immigrants think they're being treated. Hint, they like America more than Americans born here. 888-971-SAGE, 888-971-7243. Dissent, of course, is welcome. You need not lie about who you are or about what you want to talk about. Now, 5 days now of bombing in Iran have taken place since Iran has violated the so-called Memorandum of Understanding. Now, I mentioned to you before that a very prominent Democrat lawyer named David Boies, he's one of these super, super lawyers, wrote a piece about the war. Wrote it in March, Wall Street Journal. Headline, partisanship on Iran is dangerous for America. Trump is doing the right thing for the U.S., and we Democrats should judge the war on its merits. Here's just part of what he said, and I'm quoting. If Trump hadn't acted, his successor would have been left with an even more dangerous choice than his predecessors left him. 3 or 4 years from now, the Iranian missiles, now hitting Iran's neighbors, could be hitting Berlin or London, perhaps even New York or Washington, perhaps with a nuclear device or at least a dirty bomb. He wrote, no sensible person wants a war, a president least of all. But the widespread hostility to this military action seems untethered to any serious discussion of its merits. What is the alternative? For 3 decades, we have tried everything that each president could think of. We tried being nice, talking tough, moral suasion, negotiated agreement, economic sanctions. None worked. The problem is there is only one language Iran's leaders understand. If we oppose the war and succeeded in pressuring Mr.

0: Trump to curtail it before the mission is accomplished, we would have the satisfaction of defeating someone we generally oppose, which might help ourselves politically. But America would be worse for it. He concludes with this. America's national security is too important to hold hostage to partisanship. We Democrats need to begin asking what our position would be and why if the action had been taken by Mr. Clinton, Mr. Obama, or Mr. Biden. If we believe that Iran presents a serious threat, we need to support the president on this issue because it is the right thing for our country, our children, and the Democrat who succeed Mr. Trump as president, end of quote. Now, I mention this because there was an interesting exchange on the Morning Joe show with the Senate Republican Minority Leader Chuck Schumer. He was essentially asked, however you feel about the war, whatever you think about Donald Trump, whatever you think about the rationale that he gave and the shifting rationale that he gives, isn't it a good thing that Iran militarily has now been diminished? And he wouldn't say yes. Number 67.
1: Deep, and Iran sees that they have real leverage here.
2: Right.
1: That is harder and harder.
2: All right, so Senator,
1: so
2: here's how we ought to get out. No, hold a second. Okay. You got to answer my question first.
1: Yeah.
2: Is it a good thing that Iran, and I think you would agree with me, epicenter of terrorism in the world since 1979, is it good that their military infrastructure is being degraded to the degree that it is, yes or no?
1: It's you can't, because it's a premature question. What is going to happen in the next several months?
2: No, I can ask that question.
1: Well, you can't separate.
2: No. I can't. So you have a military side of it. I can show you my chart, but I think I threw it away. You have the military side, you have the political side. I'm simply asking on the military side, is it good, regardless of whether we agree with going in or not, is it good that Iran's military infrastructure has been seriously
1: And again,
2: degraded.
1: I have to tell you, Joe, first, you can't, what's going to happen 3 months from now? Is it worth it? What's going to happen? Will the world economy collapse? Will something happen even worse? Will the whole energy infrastructure of the world go up in smoke? So you have to, when they do it without planning, they do it without understanding where they're going.
2: Senator.
1: Where they're going.
3: But
1: I don't think it's fair.
3: It's a trick question.
0: Let me ask you. He wouldn't answer the simple question. Isn't it a good thing that Iran, militarily, is no longer as capable as it once was? Well, when you do it without planning, he did it without planning. You can't concede that the world is better off. I know you don't like Donald Trump. I know you believe that Donald Trump gave shifting rationales for the war. I get that. But can you at least concede that the number one sponsor of terror is no longer in the same position of power that it once was 3 months ago? Can you at least acknowledge that? Continue.
2: Senator.
1: Where they're going.
3: But
1: I don't think it's
3: fair. It's a trick question.
2: No, it's not.
1: Yes, it is.
3: If you do not strategize the consequences of the action, the military action, if you obliterate and do all these things, but you don't actually play out in your minds and have strategy for the consequences, then it may not be good.
2: Let me answer the question for everybody in America. The answer, yes. It's good that the terrorist regime... their military has been, and capabilities have been degraded radically. The question, Mike, though, is political.
0: Hold on. No, the question, Joe and Chuck, was Iran close to getting a nuclear bomb? And if the answer to that is yes, are they not further and further away from acquiring a nuclear bomb? One more time. The NATO Secretary General Mark Rutte said that Iran was close to getting a nuclear bomb, that Trump did the right thing, the world is safer. That's the question you ought to be asking, Joe. Not just whether or not we're safer, whether or not we're better off, that Iran is no longer as powerful as they once were. Because Schumer's not going to go there. Ask him this question. Chuck, do you believe that Iran was close to getting a nuclear bomb? If the answer is yes, are they now further away from getting a nuclear bomb? Can you answer that question? Proceed.
2: have been degraded radically. The question, Mike, though, is political. It's the political question. No. What is the political impact? What's the impact in the Straits? What's the impact in the region?
1: Joe, in all due respect, if you ask the American people, if you have the choice of degrading the military structure in Iran, but having gasoline be $6 a gallon,
2: right,
1: and our economy falling into a deep recession where millions lose their job, what do you think of
2: that? Senator, you're not listening to me. That's the political side.
1: No, it's not political.
2: Okay.
1: It's a consequence, just like Mika said.
2: All right, why don't we talk about the Yankees, because you're not following me.
0: Okay, that's not the question, Chuck. If the American people believe that Iran is close to getting a nuclear bomb, would they tolerate $6 a gallon gas? Hell yes, they would. And the reason the war is so unpopular is because people like you and the Associated Press and the New York Times and the LA Times and Reuters buried the lead when Rutte said that Iran was close to getting a nuclear bomb. I know because I looked. I checked the New York Times. I checked the LA Times. And keep in mind, most people, particularly young people, get their news from these so-called aggregators, whether it's Microsoft or Google or Apple or Yahoo or TikTok or YouTube, and they are not showing this. Anything coming from a conservative source, by and large, they are ignoring it. So much of the country is completely ill-informed. That's the question you should have been asking Chuck Schumer. Senator, was Iran close to getting a nuclear bomb? Not whether or not we're better off that Iran is degraded militarily. Were they close to getting a nuclear bomb? And if so, what was your alternative? When it comes to supplements, two things matter most. 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
1: 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I am Larry Elder. We are Salem News Channel. Tonight, the president will address the nation, 9 p.m. Eastern Time. Watch it live right here on SNC, immediately following my show. It'll also be on SRN. Now, I've been telling you about my Food for the Poor campaign, and you've been really, really stepping up to the plate. 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And some of you have phoned it in. 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
3: Local 10 Syra Onward is at the food drive there in Coconut Creek, where organizers are working to bring critical aid to those impacted.
4: Food for the Poor is always ready to mobilize to help out communities in need. And right now, their efforts are zeroed in on Venezuela.
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4: Volunteers spending their Friday morning packing hundreds of disaster relief kits.
6: We have already established connections with the government, other NGOs in Venezuela that are going to be distributing our donations in Venezuela.
4: Food for the Poor, one of the largest relief and development organizations in the country, launching a community donation drive to help families affected by the devastating earthquakes that struck Venezuela Wednesday night.
6: First of all, Venezuela was in a state of emergency prior to the earthquake. The hospitals are collapsed. There's no medical supplies. People have to bring their own stuff when they have a medical emergency. The earthquake has made it tremendously worth.
7: Any more boxes, please?
4: They aim to have hundreds of disaster preparedness kits assembled and ready for shipment to Venezuela.
6: We're opening the channels for us to send containers.
4: Volunteers even including personal heartfelt notes called hope cards in the boxes.
8: Palabras de consuelo, mi amada o amado.
4: Food for the Poor leaders say the best and easiest thing to donate is cash.
6: This is going to help us not only purchase items in Venezuela, but also send containers of aid to Venezuela.
4: Food for the Poor is accepting relief donations at their warehouse here in Coconut Creek. 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In Coconut Creek, Syra Onwer, Local 10 News.
1: Now, as for our Food for the Poor campaign, one of the people helping coordinate delivery of emergency relief to Venezuela is Cesar Guevara. In addition to being a director of the Christian nonprofit relief organization, he also has a family living in earthquake-ravaged Venezuela. So our emergency effort at LarryElder.com is really personal to him.
9: Over 18,000 people that have lost their houses. 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They were not good before the disaster, so this has made things worse. What Food for the Poor is doing is focusing on the first phase of the response, which is the humanitarian response. We're sending container loads of hygiene kits, food, and medicine, and other items. Thousands of buildings that have been affected. Again, over 18,000 people that have lost their houses.
1: And again, if you adjust that number for our population, the impact would be over 200,000 Americans having lost their homes. So with Cesar's family in mind, please join us. Text to give, Elder 51555. That's text Elder to 51555. Or phone 855-918-4673. That's 855-918-4673. Or just go to my website, LarryElder.com, and you'll see the big help banner, Help Venezuela banner at the very top. Now, as I mentioned, we're going to be carrying the president's address right here on SNC right after our show. And guess who's not going to be carrying it? ABC, NBC, CBS hasn't said, CNN hasn't said, Fox News hasn't even said. Now, I thought this man was a dictator. I thought he was intimidating our news media. By the way, Caroline Levitt even said that he may, at the top of the speech, address the war against Iran and may address the economy and affordability. So there's all sorts of reasons why this speech should be broadcast. But ABC has already announced it will not do it. NBC has announced it will not do it. And they're going to carry it on their streaming platform, but those platforms get a fraction of the audience that the network channels do. This is pretty incredible. Can you imagine Barack Obama giving a major speech and the network saying, well, you know, it's, we'll put it on the streaming platform. And AOC publicly said that the networks ought not carry it because she feels all President Trump is going to do is lie. President Trump, the other day, confirmed he was on the verge of a massive speech having to do with election integrity. Number 23.
10: Machines and integrity. Can you give us sort of a sneak peek about what to expect and tell the
11: audience? Well, I'd rather save it. It will concern that subject, and we'll have a couple of other things to
10: say. Why should people watch, though?
11: But I'd rather save it, but it's really big news. It's really, really big news. And our country has to shape up. But that's what we're going to be talking about Thursday is it doesn't get bigger, because without free and fair elections, you don't have a country. We'll be discussing other things too, but it's going to be a very big announcement.
1: We'll be discussing other things too, but it's going to be a very big announcement. How, in during a war, can you not carry the president's speech? Even if he barely touches on the Iran war, how can you not carry it? ABC has already announced they're not going to carry it. NBC has announced they're not going to carry it. CBS hasn't said. CNN hasn't said. During a war. I know you can't stand this man. And you wonder why the president refers to our mainstream media as fake news. Now, when I ran for governor, first question I was asked was not what would you do about affordability, not what would you do about homelessness, not what you would do about the budget, not how you would handle fire management, not how you would handle the fact that we have water issues because we haven't built up our water infrastructure, not illegal immigration, not welfare fraud, not the large number of people who have left California, not the fact that our house price is twice that of the national average. I was asked whether Donald Trump won the election in 2020. I said, what does that have to do with California? And when I wouldn't say that Donald Trump was a liar for saying the election was stolen, I was called a election denier. Democrats have denied every Republican victory since 2000. Nobody calls them election deniers. More on this when we come back. 888-971-SAGE. I am Larry Elder. Do not leave town.
12: Don't you stop it. Don't you stop the music.
1: You heard.
13: With SRN News, I'm John Scott. Authorities say firefighters increased containment of a wildfire burning in the Angeles National Forest near Santa Clarita to 40% overnight. Evacuation orders and warnings remain in effect. The fire triggered evacuation orders and warnings for several Los Angeles County zones. In consumer news, a Chilean fruit supplier expanding a recall of its frozen organic berries. The CDC says the products were linked to an E. coli outbreak that affected 17 people and hospitalized some in Florida and Georgia. The company updated its recall to include additional lots of its Great Value Frozen Organic Triple Berry Blend and Great Value Frozen Organic Blueberries. And there's another lot of Trader Joe's Frozen Organic Mixed Blueberry Blend that was also added to this recall. They were sent to 30 states. This is SRN News.
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15: For the Fox 45 Weather Authority team, I'm meteorologist Justin Chambers, keeping the cloud cover around with the misty conditions through most of your Sunday. Temperatures only in the 60s, so it will be cool for the Ravens game this afternoon. As we head into the evening time, temperatures dropping into the 50s. We'll be drier with more sunshine on Monday and temperatures that will be warmer as well. The wind is kicking up too. From the Fox 45 Weather Authority, I'm meteorologist Justin Chambers for Talk Radio 680 WCBM.
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22: But what they were doing, and this lie about the caravan seems quaint to they're eating the dogs, they're eating the cats.
1: So she's made a decision that her viewers shouldn't see the briefings because she thinks that they're lying. The viewers are too stupid to determine for themselves whether they're lying. And even if they are lying, isn't that newsworthy? This is what this man, Donald Trump, has had to deal with. I've told you a million times, ABC, NBC, CBS, or nightly news coverage, well over 90% of the coverage about Donald Trump was negative. Well over 90%. While they were ignoring the millions of people coming to this country illegally until the governors from Texas and Florida put illegal aliens on buses and sent them up north. Then they had to cover it. This is what this man has gone through. Now, regarding this asking Republican witnesses whether Donald Trump won the election of 2020, It's all designed to create a headline. XYZ nominee calls President Trump a liar over his assertion that he won 2020. Listen to this exchange between CNN's host named Casey Hunt and Senator John Kennedy, number 47.
0: Another one of the president's nominees was also facing your colleagues in the Senate today. Jay Clayton, who's, of course, been nominated to be DNI, the Director of National Intelligence. I want to play a little bit of the exchange that he had with Georgia Senator John Ossoff. This, of course, coming before the president's expected primetime address about election security. Let's watch that. We'll talk about it.
2: Did Joe Biden won the 2020 election?
3: Senator, I'm not an election denier. Joe Biden was certified as the president of the United States.
23: Who won the 2020 election?
3: I have answered the question.
23: Answer it. What is your answer?
0: He did not want to straight say that President Biden won the 2020 election. Mm-hmm. Why not?
24: Well, I don't know, but there's this little game. If you followed all the committees, it happens every time we have a nominee in judiciary where the Democrats try to get a nominee by the president to say that the president actually won the election and President Biden didn't. And they want the nominee to use the magic words that Trump lost the election. And the nominees, understandably, in my opinion, don't want to play that game. I haven't.
0: But how is it a game? I mean, it's just what happened.
24: No, it is a game, Casey. It's a game of words by my Democratic colleagues. And I have not heard one single nominee by the president say that Donald Trump won the election and Joe Biden lost. But the Democrats don't like the words they use, so they play these games. And I do think it is a game. I do not know a single nominee by the president that I personally believe thinks that Joe Biden was not the president.
0: Sure, but again, I mean, we live in a democracy where in the past everyone called the winner to concede and say, you know, congratulations on your win. It was a tough loss for me. What does it say about where we are that, you know, you think that this is a game of words? I mean, when did this get so hard?
24: Well, look, I'm biased, but I think the Democrats have made it hard. I don't think there's any doubt about the fact that Joe Biden was the president. And I haven't heard a single nominee by President Trump say Donald Trump won the election, Joe Biden didn't. But the Democrats want them to use the magic words so they can then go spin the press, most of which will suck it up like a Hoover Deluxe, that this guy called Donald Trump a liar and he's Donald Trump's nominee. That it is a game that's being played. I've been in dozens of hearings where the Democrats did that. And I don't think the American people have any doubt about who the last president was. It was Joe Biden.
0: Is that not?
1: More on this later on, but think about it. 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
1: 888-971-SAGE, 888-971-7243. I'm Larry Elder. We are Salem News Channel. I got a question. The Democrats have their hair on fire over the fact that these nominees won't say Donald Trump lost the election. Because Donald Trump does not believe he lost the election. Donald Trump believes he was cheated. I believe he was cheated. Particularly the way the laptop story was suppressed. I think there were shenanigans in Wisconsin and in Michigan and in Pennsylvania and in Georgia. Donald Trump has every right to believe that, every right to say it. Just as Hillary said for 4 years, as I've said many times, she thought the election was stolen, called Donald Trump illegitimate. It wasn't just her. 25% of the congressional delegation of Democrats did not go to Donald Trump's inauguration. Can you imagine if 25% of Republicans did not go to Barack Obama's inauguration? And John Lewis, whose nickname was Good Trouble, very respected member of the House, marched with MLK, did not go, called Trump illegitimate, and shortly before he died gave a long interview and repeated that Trump was quote-unquote illegitimate. But they just really, really, really exercised. Because Donald Trump believes 2020 was illegitimate. Their word. Now, the same people, same Democrats, don't seem to have much problem with people, including doctors, refusing to answer a simple question. Can men get pregnant? Number 59.
4: Thank you, Mr. Chairman. Since you bring it up, why don't we just start there? Dr. Verma, I wasn't sure I understood your answer to Senator Moody a moment ago. Do you think that men can get pregnant?
9: I hesitated there because I wasn't sure where the conversation was going or what the goal was. I mean, I do take care of patients with different identities. I take care of many women. I take care of people with different identities. And so that's where I paused. I think, I wasn't sure where you were going with that.
4: Well, the goal is just the truth. So can men get pregnant?
9: Again, the reason I paused there is I'm not really sure what the goal of the question.
4: The goal is just to establish a biological reality. You just said a moment ago that science and evidence should control, not politics. Absolutely. So let's just test that proposition. Can men get pregnant?
9: I take care of people with many identities, but
4: can men get pregnant?
9: There are many women that can get pregnant. I do take care of people that don't identify as women. That
4: can men get pregnant?
9: Again, as I'm saying,
4: let me just remind you testified to a moment ago. Science and evidence should control, not politics. Can men get pregnant? You're a doctor,
9: I think. Science and evidence should guide medicine.
4: Do science and evidence tell us that men can get pregnant? Biological men, can they get pregnant?
9: I also think yes, no questions like this are a political tool.
4: No, yes, no questions are about the truth, doctor. Let's not make a mockery of this proceeding. This is about science and evidence, and I'm asking you. You know, the United States Supreme Court just heard arguments yesterday at great length on this question. This is not a hypothetical question. This is not theoretical. It affects real people in their real lives. And you're here as an expert, called by the other side as an expert, and you've been telling us that you follow, right, you're a doctor, and you follow the science and the evidence. So I just want to know, based on the science, can men get pregnant? That's a yes or no question. It really is, I think.
9: I think you're trying to reduce the complexity of a lot.
4: I'm not. I'm trying to get, it's not complex. I'm trying to get to an answer, and I'm trying to test, frankly, your veracity as a medical professional and as a scientist. Can men get pregnant?
9: I think you're also conflating male
4: and
9: female with...
4: No, I'm not conflating male and female. They're two different things. There's biological men, and there's biological women. And I want to know, can men get pregnant?
9: What you were talking about is biological...
4: You're not going to answer my question.
9: Biological males...
4: This isn't hard, doctor. Can men get pregnant? Yes or no?
9: I would be more than happy to have a conversation with you that is not coming from a place of trying to be polarized and push...
4: I'm not trying to be polarizing. I'm trying to ask... I think it is extraordinary that we are here in a hearing about science and about women. And for the record, it's women who get pregnant, not men.
9: It also,
4: we are here about the safety of women and science that shows that this abortion drug causes adverse health events in 11% of cases. That's 22 times greater than the FDA label, another fact you haven't acknowledged. And yet you won't even acknowledge the basic reality that biological men don't get pregnant. There's a difference between biological men and biological women. I don't know how we can take you seriously and your claims to be a person of science if you won't level with this on this basic issue. I thought we were past all of this, frankly. I can't believe we're still here talking about this.
9: I am a person of science, and I'm also someone here who's here to represent the complex experiences of my patients, and I don't think polarized language or questions serve that goal. I don't think they serve the American people.
4: It is not polarizing to say that there is a scientific difference between men and women, and I want this to be clear and for the record. It is not polarizing to say that women are a biological reality and should be treated and protected as such. That is not polarizing. That is truth. It is also, by the way, the United States Constitution, which offers unique protections to women in a variety of circumstances as women. And your refusal to recognize women as women and men as men is deeply corrosive to science, to public trust, and yes, to constitutional protections for women as women. And I think it's extraordinary that you would sit here and advance a political agenda that has been thoroughly discredited and rejected by the American people in this forum. And I'm glad we had this exchange because it is exceptionally clarifying. It is also in many ways quite depressing. I see that my time has nearly expired. I just want to thank the other witnesses for being here. Thank you for protecting women and children. Thank you for your valiant efforts. Thank you for following the science. And thank you, Mr. Chairman, for this hearing.
1: Doctor, if I spot you the C and the A, can you spell cat? This is Dr. Sam Hawgood, Chancellor, University of California at San Francisco, number 24.
10: Dr. Haygood, UCSF's classroom guide titled Framework for Gender and Sex Concepts in Teaching advises against using the term pregnant women. Instead, it says to use pregnant people. Who are pregnant people compared to pregnant women? Just curious.
11: So that is a part of a curriculum to help our students who are facing a wide diversity of patients. Of course, the vast majority of pregnancies are in women, and I have...
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1: 888-971-SAGE, 888-971-7243. I am Larry Elder. We are Salem News Channel. A lot of ground to get to between now and the close of our action-packed show. 100 House Democrats voted to cut off aid to Israel. Only one Republican did so. John Fetterman says if his party agrees to cut off aid to Israel, he will leave the party. Rent for New Yorkers at an all-time high despite Mamdani's rent freeze. The bill for lowering standards for purposes of DEI is coming due. Do you still believe the top 1% are not paying their fair share in taxes? And how many countries, like America, give birthright citizenship to children born on their soil, regardless of the legal status of their parents? Let's talk about New York Governor Kathy Hochul's moratorium on data centers and how it's going to hurt New Yorkers. Did Special Counsel Jack Smith perjure himself when he testified before Congress? And check this out. Is there a gap between how Americans born in America think America is treating immigrants versus how immigrants born elsewhere believe they're being treated? Hint, they appreciate America more than Americans born here. But back to Dr. Sam Hawgood, Chancellor at the University of San Francisco, California, San Francisco, number 24.
10: Dr. Hawgood, UCSF's classroom guide titled Framework for Gender and Sex Concepts in Teaching advises against using the term pregnant women. Instead, it says to use pregnant people. Who are pregnant people compared to pregnant women? Just curious.
11: So that is a part of a curriculum to help our students who are facing a wide diversity of patients. Of course, the vast majority of pregnancies are in women, and I have absolutely no problem with using the word pregnant women. I use it myself.
10: Has a non-biological woman ever had a baby?
11: A transgender person can.
10: That's not a biological woman. Has a non-biological woman ever had a baby?
11: I would reiterate,
10: it's ridiculous.
11: We take care of transgender patients.
10: Doctor.
1: And this is Congressman Randy Fine, Republican from Florida, number 55.
13: Dr. Hawgood, under questioning from Ms. Miller, you said, quote, the vast majority of pregnancies are in women, end quote. Who has the other pregnancies?
11: It's possible for transgender people.
13: So wait, so transgender people? I thought a transgender woman was a woman. So you said the vast majority of pregnancies are in women. So who are the other pregnancies?
11: They don't recognize themselves as a woman.
13: What?
11: You heard what I said. They don't recognize transgender.
13: So there are people who are pregnant who are...
11: Just use your
13: made-up language.
11: Rare.
13: Who are the other people who are pregnant in your kooky worldview? You said the vast majority of pregnancies are in women. Who are the other pregnancies in?
11: A transgender person.
13: The answer, I presume, in your kooky language would be a transgender man.
1: I got a headache. Don't leave town.
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0: This hour from Town Hall, I'm John Scott. An intense search continues for six people missing in the crash of a medical evacuation jet off the coast of Massachusetts. Coast Guard officials have declined to speculate on what caused that crash. Search and recovery crews found a debris field last night in the waters near Nantucket. The Canadian-registered Latitude Air ambulance jet was carrying a crew of four and two patients from Bermuda to Boston Logan International Airport when it disappeared. The Coast Guard says it searched roughly 2,800 square miles over the last 2 days. In health news, a new CDC study shows most people with the flu stop isolating when they are still most likely contagious.
1: The study says most people with the flu end their isolation 4 days after symptoms begin when they still are at their most viral. Researchers stress the importance of post-isolation precautions like hand washing, improving indoor air quality, and cleaning high-touch surfaces. CDC guidelines say people can end isolation when their symptoms have been improving for 24 hours without fever-reducing medication. I'm Lisa Carton.
0: And Tennessee death row inmate Krista Pike remains unconscious and on a ventilator. It comes after the failed attempt to execute her earlier this week. A retirement party may have revealed Pete Hegseth's adversaries. We have more from correspondent Ken Lorman.
2: A retirement party for Colonel David Butler, whom Pete Hegseth ordered fired, gathered Hegseth critics including General Mark Milley, ex-Army Secretary Dan Driscoll, and journalists like Jeffrey Goldberg of The Atlantic, fueling suspicions of a coordinated smear campaign amid Signalgate. Hegseth allies view the event as evidence of Pentagon leakers and media allies plotting against him. Ken Lorman reporting.
0: More on these stories from townhall.com.
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0: A tough Sunday for the Broncos following a 24-14 loss to the San Francisco 49ers.
5: Yeah, like I said, that's too early to... That's a fair question. I appreciate it. And, man, it's tough, you know, to discuss any of that right now.
0: Sean Payton addressing concerns with the play calling following the game. With Denver scoring just one touchdown and running for less than 85 yards on the day, both Pat Surtain and Riley Moss went out with injuries along with Pat Bryant on offense. Texas still number one in the country in the latest college football coaches poll.
1: The Longhorns are followed by Georgia, Notre Dame, Miami, and Indiana. Missouri saw a major gain in the poll, moving up nine spots to number 16. Other schools like BYU, Texas Tech, and LSU also moved up in the rankings after wins over the weekend. Meanwhile, Penn State and Michigan were dropped out of the top 25. I'm Lisa Carton.
0: News and analysis at townhall.com. A man who took an early autumn swim has died after he was pulled from the ocean off Far Rockaway Friday afternoon.
6: Police say the man was found just before 8 p.m. in East Rockaway Inlet near Beach 9th Street and Seagirt Avenue. Members of an Nassau County Fire Department pulled him from the water. He died a short time later at St. John's Episcopal Hospital. The Daily News reports it was not immediately clear why the man was in the ocean, though the weather was exceptionally warm. There were no lifeguards on duty, with the beach season having ended September 13th. I'm Larry Kofsky.
0: Washington Governor Bob Ferguson releasing his school cell phone ban legislation, the Phone Free Schools Act. Students will not have access to cell phones or smartwatches during class, between classes, or during lunch. Ferguson says studies show students do better in school without cell phones. That legislature would need to pass the bill. More on these stories at townhall.com.
7: From the Fox 45 Weather Authority team, I'm meteorologist Justin Chambers. Staying cloudy and cool for your Sunday. A couple of showers here and there, mainly the kind of the misty conditions that we'll see. Highs will be in the 60s.

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3: Larry Elder here, the sage from South Central, the prince of Pico Union, the czar of common sense, the great Elderski, Don Lorenzo. Welcome to the program. No victocrats allowed because...

0: 888-971-SAGE, 888-971-7243. I am Larry Elder. 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As mentioned, ABC and NBC on network say they're not going to carry Donald Trump's speech tonight. CBS hasn't said, CNN hasn't said, even Fox News has yet to confirm whether they're going to carry the speech. This is mind-boggling to me. Trump already said it's going to be about election integrity, but he also said it'll be about a couple of other things. I would imagine the war that we're involved in right now. I would imagine something about the economy. Can you imagine the networks not carrying a major speech during wartime requested by Barack Obama or requested by Joe Biden? That's a rhetorical question. Here's what President Trump said about Iran, number 61.
1: All of these things have added up to a level that we're booming. The country is booming, and we'll have Iran defeated soon. They'll be defeated very soon. And then I guess it'll be even better. But, you know, even during this, it's been amazing. I mean, to think, so I call it a military operation, but I call it whatever you want. It's incredible. It hasn't made a dent. A lot of people thought oil would go up to $350 a barrel, and today it's at $79. A couple of days ago, it was at 68. It went up a little bit because I had to take tough action because they did not obey what they're supposed to obey. I mean, they just didn't do it. So we took a little action, but when that settles down, you're going to have $55 oil, which is all great for what you're doing, maybe less than that.
0: If I were his speechwriter, I would certainly include in tonight's speech a reference to what Mark Rutte, the NATO Secretary General, said when he said Iran was close to getting a nuclear bomb. However, a lot of the country will not hear it because these networks are not going to carry his address. Number 62.
1: Wars that we lose money. We have wars, we blow up something, and we leave. And everybody said, what was the purpose of that? Nobody can answer the question. We don't do that anymore.
0: What was the purpose of that? To set back Iran's nuclear program. Am I speaking too quickly? Number 63.
2: Something you know about the domestic economy. Inflation report came out for June. It was actually deflation. It was down 0.4%. Yep. Are you concerned, though, that renewed operations in Iran might turn that around, or is that going to be a trend?
1: Well, look, they're making a lot of money. The defense companies are doing great. It's jobs. It's all jobs. I'm not doing this for jobs, but when you think of it, we make our own equipment. We make the best military equipment in the world. What I do want to do is make it faster because we need it, but allies need it. Saudi Arabia, I mean, if you tell Saudi Arabia buy 5,000 Patriot missiles, they'd buy them instantaneously. So we need this stuff. It has to be made faster. And we're doing that. We are building plants. Not only that, cars, AI, we're building plants at a level that we've never seen in this country. We have $19.2 trillion pouring in. And I think now it's even higher than that number. There's never been a number like that for any country at any time.
2: Do you see inflation at the end of the year less than it is now?
1: Well, I think so. I think what's happening is oil's going to be a little bit of a yo-yo for a while. It goes up a little bit, goes down a little bit. And when this is over, oil is going to drop like a rock. So the answer would be yes.
0: And about the IRGC, here's what President Trump said, number 64.
2: I wanted to ask you, Mr. President, about Iran and on Iran. You came to the conclusion that you couldn't negotiate with the IRGC. Does that mean that you might wipe them out like you did ISIS?
1: Yeah, it does.

0: We will see what's happening. We received a call just as I was coming here that they want to meet. They always want to meet. But, you know, this should have been done by other presidents for many years, for 47 years, but really a lot longer than that, and it wasn't. And I never understood why, but now I do. Because if you're not going to do it the way I'm doing it, you're never going to make a deal with them. They were very difficult. They're good negotiators. They were tapping everybody along for 47 years. Then Obama came in and he just offered them, you know, a fortune of money. He paid them off. $1.7 billion in green cash and hundreds of billions of dollars. And that really set everyone else back because they started wanting to make nuclear weapons. And then we hit them just about a year ago, with the B-2 bombers, and that ended that. So we got a little bit lucky. Our timing was a little bit lucky.
1: Yeah, so Mr. President, Dan Kane, President Kane is your chief of staff.
0: Right.
1: He was the one, or joint chief of staff, he was the one who wiped out ISIS.
0: That's right.
1: Could he be tasked then now to wipe out the IRGC if you can't negotiate?
0: Well, we're going to be in good shape. I mean, they are really, they've been depleted. Their weapons are down 91%. The drone capacity is way down. They still have, but not a lot. Their manufacturing capacity is down. Their rocket launchers and their missile launchers are way down. Their missiles are way down. You know, down. They're probably depleted by 88, close to 90%. Now, that doesn't mean there's still not danger, and there is. They're nasty people, but they want to make a deal. I can tell you they want to make a deal, and you don't have to be a genius to realize when you see what's happening to them every night. And now today we gave them a little daytime shot, too. So this should have been done not by me. This should have been done a long time ago, long before me.
2: And about our defense supply, President Trump said this, number 65.
1: So the Defense Production Act, we're at a defense summit.
0: Right.
1: You invoked the Defense Production Act for the defense industry. How fast do you think that means jobs? And then how fast do you think that means refilling the supplies, rearming the U.S. military?
0: Well, so much was given away by the Biden administration. They were given away just willy-nilly to Ukraine and anybody else that asked for it. And when I came in, I saw this. I said, there's going to be a problem. We better do something about it. And as you know, I stopped. And now they pay to NATO. Yeah. We sell to the European Union. We sell to a lot of, but we sell. We get a lot of money. And it's not even the money. We have to watch ourselves. You know, it's called America First. And we're building up our reserves very rapidly. And as you probably also know, the great companies that we have are now building plants, not just taking one plant that they've used for a long time and doing overtime. We have 4, 5, 6 plants by each of the major companies being built. Brand new plants in different areas to make, as an example, you could say the Patriot, mm-hmm. which is so heavily sought, or the Tomahawk, mm-hmm. the Tomahawk missile. So we want to have it not where you have to wait a year to get something, or a year and a half, or 2 years. We want to have it where you wait a week, or maybe less, and we're going to have that very soon.
1: You're going to nudge the CEOs?
0: Well, they've been nudged, and you know, one thing, speaking of your show is great, by the way, and you are, and so you know exactly what I'm talking about. Some of these companies are spending tens of billions of dollars on stock buybacks. They're not allowed to do that anymore. Now they have to build plants, so they're building plants all over the country.
2: Now, there's a large billboard in central Tehran showing Donald Trump dead in a coffin. It's erected in what's called the Islamic Revolutionary Square. It includes the English language phrase, "We kill Trump." Number 66.
1: Thank you for making time. I really
0: Absolutely
1: appreciate it.
0: Good.
1: Yeah. If I could ask you, this is the, there have been threats on your life from Iran. This is the first appearance outside the White House since the NATO summit. Do you feel safe making appearances like this?
0: I don't even think about it, because if I do, I wouldn't be very effective. So I don't even think about it. Certainly other people do, and I think they're doing a good job doing that, but I don't even think about it.
2: As I mentioned, AOC and other Democrats demanded that the networks not carry Donald Trump's speech tonight. Here's what Caroline Leavitt said about this. Number 69.
3: election integrity.
4: This is true.
3: Why do you think the mainstream media is so fearful of tonight's speech and anything to do with election interference? And why are they attempting to discredit President Trump's speech before they even heard it? And lastly, what's your message to AOC, who is asking for President Trump, the mainstream media, to actually censor the sitting president's speech tonight?
4: Yeah, I think that the mainstream media should air the president's speech and allow the American people to draw their own conclusions from it. Again, I think it's important that the American public hears directly from the President of the United States on a topic that, to your point, is very near and dear to the hearts of many Americans across the country, the integrity of our elections. This should be a nonpartisan, non-controversial issue, and I think you'll hear the President talk about that tonight. So we'll see you then. Thank you.
2: Particularly since, as I said before, as I said yesterday, a greater percentage of Democrats believe 2016 had widespread voter fraud, the Republicans feel that way about 2020. And here the president is giving a speech about election integrity when much of the country believes there wasn't election integrity in 2016, and much of the country believes the same thing about 2020. So you don't air a speech. 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
2: 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I'm Larry Elder. We are Salem News Channel. Now, I've been telling you about my Food for the Poor campaign. 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Your donations are supplying is a man named Cesar Guevara. He's a director at the Christian Nonprofit Relief Organization. He also has a family living in earthquake-ravaged Venezuela. So our emergency effort at LarryElder.com, where you can click on the help banner at the very top, or you can phone 855-918-4673, 855-918-4673, or just text ELDER to 51555, ELDER to 51555. All of this is really personal to Cesar.
14: Over 18,000 people that have lost their houses. 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They were not good before the disaster, so this has made things worse. What Food for the Poor is doing is focusing on the first phase of the response, which is the humanitarian response. We're sending container loads of hygiene kits, food, and medicine, and other items. Thousands of buildings that have been affected. Again, over 18,000 people that have lost their houses.
2: Now, I always try to put things in American terms because Venezuela is so much smaller than our country. 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You'll get a link. 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Or if you'd rather phone, special toll-free number 855-918-4673, 855-918-4673. Now, Food for the Poor has efforts going on all over the country. This one is in Miami, number 40.
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19: 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The earthquake has made it tremendously worse.
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2: 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You'll see the huge Help Venezuela banner at the very top. Now, 100 Democrats and one Republican voted to cut off aid to Israel. The amendment failed, 104 to 13 to 14, with 10 people abstaining. 98 Democrats voted in favor of cutting off aid to Israel. Representative Thomas Massie, Republican, who was primaried by President Trump, introduced the amendment, and it was defeated. John Fetterman, here's what he said he would do if the Democrats declare themselves anti-Israel. Number 72.
21: Believed that the Democratic Party is going to become more anti-Israel. I mean, as long as we continue to do that, you make that official and you make that part of our platform. That's my red line in the Democratic Party.
2: Now, again, about election integrity, the question of whether or not you believe Donald Trump won the 2020 election. Here's John Kennedy again, number 68.
3: Election integrity.
22: This is true.
3: Why do you think the mainstream media...
16: He did not want to straight say that President Biden won the 2020 election. Why not?
23: Well, I don't know, but there's this little game. If you followed all the committees, it happens every time we have a nominee in judiciary where the Democrats try to get a nominee by the president to say that the president actually won the election and President Biden didn't. And they want the nominee to use the magic words that Trump lost the election. And the nominees, understandably, in my opinion, don't want to play that game. I haven't.
16: But how is it a game? I mean, it's just what happened.
23: No, it is a game, Casey. If you look at it's a game of words by my Democratic colleagues. And I have not heard one single nominee by the president say that Donald Trump won the election and Joe Biden lost. But the Democrats don't like the words they use, so they play these games. And I do think it is a game. I do not know a single nominee by the president that I personally believe thinks that Joe Biden was not the president.
16: Sure, but again, I mean, we live in a democracy where in the past everyone called the winner to concede and say, you know, congratulations on your win. It was a tough loss for me. What does it say about where we are that, you know, you think that this is a game of words? I mean, when did this get so hard?
23: Well, look, I'm biased, but I think the Democrats have made it hard. I don't think there's any doubt about the fact that Joe Biden was the president. And I haven't heard a single nominee by President Trump say Donald Trump won the election, Joe Biden didn't. But the Democrats want them to use the magic words so they can then go spin the press, most of which will suck it up like a Hoover Deluxe, that this guy called Donald Trump a liar and he's Donald Trump's nominee. That it is a game that's being played.
2: We come back. The senator says he believes that Trump was, in fact, cheated. Stick around for that. 888-971-SAGE.
0: you owe $10,000 or more to the IRS?
4: With SRN News, I'm John Scott. President Trump coming to San Antonio next week for a rally featuring Senate candidate Ken Paxton. A Republican National Committee official says the president will speak Wednesday at the Freeman Coliseum. Paxton will speak at the rally, as will Republican congressional candidate Carlos de la Cruz. President Trump telling supporters to pretend he's on the ballot in the midterm elections. He urged the crowd at Vandalia Butler High School, that's near Dayton, Ohio, to support incumbent Republican Senator John Huston. Officials believe the fly-by co-pilot accused of stabbing his captain and trying to seize control of an Israeli-bound plane acted alone. Officials stress that investigation still in its early stages. An intense search continues for six people missing in a crash of a medical evacuation jet off the coast of Massachusetts. This is SRN News.
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22: For the Fox 45 Weather Authority team, I'm meteorologist Justin Chambers, keeping the cloud cover around with the misty conditions through most of your Sunday. Temperatures only in the 60s, so it will be cool for the Ravens game this afternoon. As we head into the evening time, temperatures dropping into the 50s. We'll be drier with more sunshine on Monday, and temperatures that will be warmer as well. The wind is kicking up, too. From the Fox 45 Weather Authority, I'm meteorologist Justin Chambers for Talk Radio 680 WCBM.
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29: 888-971-SAGE, 888-971-7243. I am Larry Elder. We are Salem News Channel. Back to Senator Kennedy about the question is, why don't you guys just say Donald Trump lost 2020 and Joe Biden won 2020? Pick it up.
23: And I don't think the American people have any doubt about who the last president was. It was Joe Biden.
30: Is that not more about President Trump and the way he would react to a nominee saying this than it is about the Democrats?
23: No, I think President Trump thinks he won the election. And I think he was cheated. And he's entitled to have that belief. And the American people are entitled to draw their own conclusions about the truth or legitimacy of what he says. But I just, to me, it's all a game of words up here between the Democrats and Republicans, because I think if you go ask the average American who was the last president, they're going to say Joe Biden. And I just think that to me is reality. And all of this other stuff about, well, you're not using the magic words that the Democrats want us to use, is just a lot of inside.
30: Well, who won politics in 2024? Who won the 2024 election?
23: I think President Trump is the president of the United States.
30: All right. I appreciate this conversation.
23: If I'm wrong, you tell me.
30: Right, but you know, you could also say President Trump won the election, right?
23: But that's the magic words that the Democrats and many members of the press insist that we use. And
30: well, elections are won and lost. I mean, I don't know. It seems like fairly plain English to me.
23: Yeah, but
30: you're someone who speaks in a lot of plain English.
23: It's more than that, and you know that. I mean, it comes up in every single committee because they want to see the president twist off at one of his own nominees. I mean, I can tell you this: President Trump thinks he won the election. Now, I analyze it a little differently than some. The issue to me on the election that President Trump claims he won was never voter fraud. I think there was on both sides, probably. I saw ballots flying around like confetti. That never was the issue. The issue was, did anybody prove that there was fraud and that it made a difference in the results? And the answer to that is no. And I think that's what most Americans have concluded. Somebody goes to court and proves that there was fraud and it altered the outcome of election, that's a different story. But nobody ever did that.
30: I appreciate that. There are, of course, instances, small instances of voter fraud that always should be investigated. But I appreciate the point you made that it would have changed the outcome.
23: But I get it. You know, the game on Capitol Hill is the President Trump honestly thinks he won the election. He has the right to think that. You may not agree with him, but it drives many of my Democratic friends crazy when they hear him say that, and so they can't get to him directly, so they poke at his nominees. It is a big game.
29: Now, notice the obvious question this CNN host did not ask. I think he was cheated. Wouldn't you want to know what you mean by that, Senator? Can you elaborate on what you meant when you said you think he was cheated? She ignored that. Completely ignored that. And again, Hillary, 4 years, referred to President Trump repeatedly as illegitimate. Was she grilled like that? Was she asked, do you have any evidence that he was not duly elected? When she referred to him as illegitimate, did anybody ask her? She was interviewed a bunch of times. Wrote a book. Did a book tour. She was on CNN. Did anybody call her an election denier? 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
29: 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A lot of letters from people about the top 1% and the conversation we had yesterday about them not paying their fair share. Consider this gentleman whose name is Jacob Turner. He spent 11 years in pro baseball, number 73.
1: I was one of the highest paid high school draftees in the history of the MLB draft. Yet I signed at 18, I got to the big leagues at 20, but by 25, I was hanging on by a thread with my career. And in today's video, I'm going to walk you behind the scenes of my story in professional sports and peel back the curtain to things that people never get to see. So to start off, let me take you back a couple years. It's 2007. I'm a sophomore in high school. And all I'm thinking about is I want to become a professional baseball player. Now, a lot of kids wanted to become a professional baseball player. But you see, I had this incredible God-given ability. And I started to realize that I might actually be able to do this. So from 2007 to 2009, a couple of key things happened. One, I signed a Division I scholarship with the University of North Carolina. And number two, I hired my agent. Now, you might be thinking, as I'm getting closer to the draft, which was in 2009, that I would have a really good understanding of, right before I walk into the draft, what's actually going to happen. And this was one of the first lessons that I learned, is that the draft is kind of like Houdini's black box. You have no idea what's going to happen. And this is what I see time and time again. I help athletes navigate this on the financial side today, and so often, we don't know what team a player is going to get drafted by until 45 seconds before the pick. We don't know what that team's going to offer until they actually pick up the phone on draft day and call you. So let me give you a quick behind-the-scenes story. I got drafted in 2009 by the Detroit Tigers. Yet the day before the draft, they called me and they told me that they weren't going to draft me. Now, they drafted me 9th overall. I was the first pick that they had in the draft. But the day before, they told me they weren't going to draft me. So when I tell you it's like Houdini's black box, it's truly like Houdini's black box. So I get drafted. The Tigers actually pick me. And then comes time to negotiations. Now, I had a specific number in mind that I knew that if I got this number, it would leave me X amount of dollars after taxes and agent fees, all the other things that come along with it, to actually be able to invest. My parents and I had thought really carefully and really calculated around this number, but it was a really specific number. It wasn't like 2 million or 3 million or 4 million or 5 million. It was a certain amount of millions point a certain number. So it was a very specific number. And the Tigers waited almost all the way up until the signing deadline to actually make their first offer to me. They were trying to create some leverage. Their first offer was the exact number that I thought I wanted to sign. Now, you tell me, how would they have gotten that number? And this is one of the lessons that I learned, was the reality is, this is a need-to-know-only situation. It's something I preach to all the families that we work with. You need to keep your circle tight, because pro sports teams, they're almost like private investigators. They will do everything in their power to figure out every single thing about you, including what your potential number is in the draft or in free agency, because their job is to get the highest talent in their situation, that was me, for the lowest amount of money, which was their offer. So how did I take that offer and ultimately end up getting, you know, about $2 million more guaranteed, plus a major league contract with ultimately gave me about another $2 million of additional money? How do I create leverage? Now, you might be thinking, well, how can you create leverage in the MLB draft if one team drafts you? You can only negotiate with one team. This is not like free agency. I don't have 30-plus teams to negotiate with. I have one team. So how do you create leverage? Well, leverage is all in storytelling. Now, consider in my specific situation, I was going to the University of North Carolina. That is a great school. I was really, really committed to going to school. I wasn't just bluffing and saying that that was my focus and that was my priority. I was going there. I was going there unless I got a certain amount of money that was life-changing money for me to turn it down. And all these things, in combination with my talent, in combination with my performance, created an incredible amount of leverage for me to be able to go into those negotiations, even though they were just with one team, and actually be able to create millions of dollars more in my pocket, even though technically on the surface, you have no leverage. You're negotiating with one person. So I signed for millions of dollars, and I think I'm going to become a big leaguer. And in fact, I even think that even more so over the next 48 hours, because they are rolling out the absolute red carpet for me. I'm going to Detroit. I'm up on the Jumbotron. I'm staying in a 5-star hotel. I'm touring the locker room. I'm meeting all these big leaguers. Mind you, I'm an 18-year-old, and I am thinking, I might be in the big leagues the next day. Well, I come to find out the red carpet only lasts 48 hours. And after 48 hours, I was shipped off to Lakeland, Florida. Lakeland, Florida is where their spring training site is, and I was staying in dorms. Military barracks dorms that were built probably in the 1950s. We're talking brick walls. If you opened your eyes and you didn't know where you were at after being dropped there, you might think you might were in a prison cell. But the reality was, this was what pro ball actually was like. It wasn't the red carpet that I just got. It wasn't that big league experience. I was now in the situation where I was going to have to absolutely work my tail off and grind to get to the big leagues. And I learned very quickly that you were just another number in the minor league system. And it was totally up to you, no matter where you got drafted at, to make it happen. So I've gotten drafted. I've gotten this money. I got my first paycheck, my first bonus paycheck. Now, I signed for $5.5 million, but my first bonus paycheck was split up into different payments, was $1.2 million. And I learned really quickly. I got this $1.2 million in my bank account. I learned a couple things. One, Uncle Sam is real. It took almost 50% of my paycheck. I can still remember. In fact, I still have a copy of the pay stub. $1.2 million and what I got after taxes was roughly $650,000. I learned super quickly what taxes were, how much they were, and how much they actually hit your paycheck. And the second thing I learned was that money, while it changes everything, because everything in my life changed. I went from having roughly $1,000 in my bank account to hundreds of thousands of dollars overnight with millions of dollars more coming in the future. But I also learned that it doesn't change anything, really, right? Like, I went about my day the exact same way. Was I going out and buying a bunch of new things? No, not really. And it made me understand that as money comes in, it is an incredibly valuable tool for our life. And on one sense, it changes everything, but on the other sense, it changes nothing. It simply magnifies who we are as people. Now, I know some of you out there are thinking, okay, so you got this check, you paid a lot of money in taxes, but I always hear these comments that the top 1% don't pay their fair share in taxes. Well, I will be the first one to tell you that athletes pay their fair share in taxes.
29: 50%. In Texas. And he's not in California. Highest state income tax in the nation. As Bill Maher says, I don't want to complain, but I'm paying 60% in taxes. I'm Larry Elder.
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29: 888-971-SAGE, 888-971-7243. Larry Elder, Salem News Channel. Next hour, rent for New Yorkers despite the rent freeze by Zoran Mamdani. All time high. Did it have anything to do with the rent freeze? Question, how many countries, like America, give birthright citizenship to people in the country who have a child when they came to the country illegally, and that child is automatically a citizen? How many countries in NATO have that policy? New York Governor Kathy Hochul has signed an executive order imposing a moratorium on so-called data centers. It's only going to hurt New Yorkers, like the way AOC lost 25,000 jobs by posing an Amazon headquarter. Did Special Counsel Jack Smith perjure himself when he testified before Congress? Also, is there a gap between how Americans believe we treat immigrants versus how immigrants believe they are being treated by Americans? All of this and more next hour, 888-971-SAGE. Ohio Senator Bernie Moreno just tweeted this. I was just briefed by the White House on what to expect this evening. I would encourage every American to tune in tonight to the president's speech. This may be the most important Oval Office address since the Cuban Missile Crisis. The time for complacency with China is over. Now, the speech was billed to be about election integrity. The president said there'd be a few other topics. And as I said, ABC, NBC are not going to air the speech. They're going to put it on their streaming platform, but just a fraction of people compared to the number of people that watch it on the networks will be seeing it. CBS has not yet determined. CNN has not responded, so we don't know what they're going to do. Regarding election integrity, here's what J.D. Vance told Joe Rogan about voter ID, number 35.
4: And I think they cheat. And I think they've been doing it forever. And I don't think there's any other reason why you would have no voter ID. And they try to say, oh, it's racist to have voter ID. Like, what are you talking about? Do you think other races are incapable of going to the DMV? That's insane.
5: Yeah, it's racist. It's actually super racist.
4: That's really racist.
5: The implication of their argument is literally like blacks and Hispanics cannot go to the DMV to get an ID. By the way, if you look at the polling, Black Americans are as pro-voter ID. Even though most Black Americans vote Democrat, they're still pro-voter ID as much as white Americans is.
4: Most Americans are voter ID, except for operatives.
5: So I'll offer on the Joe Rogan podcast this deal as vice president of these United States, that if Democrats really don't think that there's any cheating, give us voter ID.
4: I just don't know how it's not.
5: And we'll stop talking.
4: Why is that not a federal thing?
5: We are trying to make it a federal thing. So we are right now trying to pass the Save America Act. One of its main provisions is a requirement that you do voter ID. And we actually have, I think, a majority of the Senate that would.
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0: News this hour from Town Hall. I'm John Scott. The U.S. Coast Guard is searching for six people still missing after a medical transport jet went down off the coast of Massachusetts. As of this morning, Rear Admiral Matt Lake said crews did locate a debris field associated with a missing aircraft in the waters near Nantucket.
1: Our search remains ongoing. Coast Guard crews, along with our partners from the New York National Guard, their air rescue wing, along with Massachusetts authorities, have searched approximately 2,840 square miles over about 53 and a half hours.
0: Ground controllers lost contact with a Gulfstream G-100 early Saturday morning. The Latitude Air Ambulance jet was carrying a medical evacuation from Bermuda to Boston Logan when it disappeared from radar. The United States removing all of its B-1 bombers from an air base in the United Kingdom. That's following security concerns over a suspected terror plot. Correspondent Richard Boyd.
2: The Pentagon says about a dozen bombers stationed at RAF Fairford have returned to the U.S. but remain ready for combat missions. The move follows the arrest of six suspects accused of plotting an attack on the base, with U.K. officials saying there are strong indications Iran was involved. The suspects were later released on bail as British authorities continue investigating while Iran denies involvement.
0: The U.S. has also increased security at other military bases in Britain where American fighter jets are stationed. President Trump praising Alabama's Republican candidate for governor, Tommy Tuberville, and other midterm candidates in Mobile on Friday night. In his midterm push, the president told supporters they have to get out and vote. Mr. Trump pumping up Republican candidates as he celebrated the groundbreaking of Mobile's new $4 billion bridge. Then on Saturday, the president was in Ohio to endorse Republican Senator John Husted. More from townhall.com.
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0: In Health News, a study of 48,000 doctor visits for kids with breathing problems found that asthma attacks rose in homes where someone vaped.
4: The findings were presented on Friday in San Diego at a meeting of the American Academy of Pediatrics. The study found the combination use of tobacco and vaping in the home led to the highest levels of asthma flare-ups in children. The researcher said, quote, there is no safe level of tobacco or e-cigarette exposure when it comes to children. Bob Agner reporting.
0: Walmart says it will not use artificial intelligence or customers' personal information to set individual prices. CEO John Furner says the company will price the product, not the person, including when shoppers view its AI assistant, Sparky. Walmart says its employees will continue overseeing pricing and that it will not use dynamic pricing based on individual customers. Meanwhile, Walmart rolling out digital price tags nationwide, replacing traditional paper labels. News and analysis at townhall.com. California apparently says no to unlicensed fights between humans and robots.
5: Robot Entertainment Combat, a company that recently hosted a viral fight between a Terminator-style robot and a human, says they've received a cease and desist letter from the California State Athletic Commission. In a post on X, the company posted a letter it claims it received from California State Athletic Commission Executive Officer Andy Foster, ordering the company to stop holding and promoting fights involving humans. The letter says it's a misdemeanor to hold unlicensed fights involving humans. Penalties for holding unlicensed fights in California could include fines up to $1,000 and a year in jail. I'm Rich Cassone.
0: After more than two decades, federal oversight over the Oakland, California Police Department is no more. A federal judge terminating the federal oversight of the department, which has been in place since 2003, the oversight came from a 2003 settlement of the notorious Oakland Riders scandal. That was actions of some corrupt cops within the department. More at townhall.com.
6: Temperatures dropping into the 50s overnight, rain tapering off as well. Getting into your Monday will be breezy and warmer, lots of sunshine, highs in the lower 70s, and then we've got some cool mornings ahead as we get into the first full week of October. From the Fox 45 Weather Authority, I'm meteorologist Justin Chambers for Talk Radio 680 WCBM.
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0: 888-971-SAGE, 888-971-7243. I am Larry Elder. 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Did J.D. Vance suggest that Israeli influence interfered with the deal he was trying to negotiate as opposed to Iran? It appears he's saying this. You tell me what he's saying. Number 46?
1: Things. But I definitely think you have seen this very discreet, extremely well-funded campaign to try to derail the negotiation and try to derail the deal. And, you know, there was, again, there's this Time article that came out yesterday. A friend sent it to me. It's, like, worth reading because it lists a bunch of people who have quite literally been paid by a former Trump campaign person who was himself paid by certain elements within the Israeli government. And those people are attacking me viciously for quite literally trying to accomplish the negotiation objective that the president set for the country. So
2: what is their position? Like, are they attacking you how?
1: Oh, it's social media posts. It's, you know, they're leaking to reporters. They're attacking me obsessively, saying that we should not be negotiating with Iran. We should just keep the military campaign going indefinitely. And that is their explicit position. And coming after me saying that, you know, people have come after me and say that I'm influenced by Qatar, that I'm influenced by foreign governments, that, you know, I take my marching orders from Tucker Carlson. And there's just so much out there when what I'm actually trying to do is accomplish what the President of the United States told me to accomplish, which is a settlement of this that accomplishes our objectives. Iran doesn't have a nuclear weapon. We have the free flow of oil and gas. And like, I should be clear, I don't mind that the, you know, let's say certain elements of the Israeli government want to criticize the deal or have disagreements about the deal. I don't even mind an effort to try to influence, you know, foreign governments try to influence the United States all the time. You know, Israel does it. Other countries do it. It's just sort of the nature of the beast. What bothers me is actually when Americans allow, meaning American leadership, allows that influence to affect their judgment and to affect what they are advocating for. That's what really bothers me. People are always going to try to influence the United States of America, whether they're allies of ours or whether they're enemies of ours. But again, when I open up the pages of Time magazine and I see that there's a literal foreign influence campaign being funded to tank the very deal that I was pursuing, and oh, by the way, many of the people who were receiving that money were actually attacking me in completely dishonest ways, you know, my response to that is, well, go to hell. I'm going to do what I have to do for the American people. I represent Americans first, and that's the way that I've tried to do this job.
0: Now, I don't know about you, but I have no idea what he's saying. Elements within Israel are trying to influence the deal and trying to get you to continue the military campaign that realizes negotiating with Iran is a waste of time. How is that malicious? How is that somehow unseemly? That seemed to be what he's suggesting. Now let's turn to DEI. This is a Democrat, Johanna Hayes, Connecticut, number 21.
3: I am incredibly disappointed that as academic deans, you could not immediately answer the question about teaching colonialism in healthcare. Teaching colonialism directly addresses the systemic roots of healthcare inequities. It exposes how historic power structures dictate who receives quality care. It's important for future doctors to have that education to recognize how that historic legacy promotes biases and negatively impairs outcomes. That's why you teach colonialism in healthcare. I am equally as disappointed to hear that we have deans from California universities specifically who can't immediately say that the Black Panther Party was central to healthcare discussions.
0: What?

0: talking to medical school deans and chastising them for not prioritizing the history of colonialism in their curriculum. What does that have to do with practicing medicine? And this is a Democrat named Alma Adams from North Carolina, number 22.
1: Education that includes DEI teaches doctors about implicit racial bias, culturally competent care, and expands their knowledge of the patient populations that they will be serving. But most importantly, it saves lives.
0: DEI saves lives? I'm going to get into the quality of education some of these universities are now seeing as a result of lowering standards in order to achieve DEI. But here's Representative Brandon Gill from Texas, number 56.
2: Good morning and welcome to today's hearing before the Task Force on Defending Constitutional Rights and Exposing Institutional Abuses on the discriminatory, harmful, and often illegal nature of so-called diversity, equity, and inclusion, or DEI, policies. DEI is, by its very nature, an affront to the principles and ideals that define our great nation and a rejection of the progress our predecessors made in ensuring civil rights protections for all Americans. Our forefathers fought and died to ensure that this country would be a place where every person has the opportunity to achieve great things as the fruit of his or her own talents and hard work. Civil rights leaders of the 1950s and 60s fought tirelessly in the pursuit of these same principles to ensure that America would not be judged by the color of their skin, but by the content of their character. Today, DEI has become a euphemism for a Marxist ideology which seeks to undo those very efforts by civil rights leaders like Martin Luther King and his contemporaries. DEI represents a conscious effort to specifically judge people by the color of their skin and other immutable characteristics. Not only is this an utterly disgusting and racist ideology, but it is also a clear violation of the Constitution and federal law. Title VII of the Civil Rights Act of 1964 clearly prohibits unlawful employment practices that discriminate against an individual because of such individual's race, color, religion, sex, or national origin. And the Supreme Court ruled in a 2023 case that the Equal Protection Clause of the 14th Amendment to the Constitution prohibits racial discrimination in college admissions practices. Meanwhile, DEI policies embody racist and stereotypical attitudes harbored by the left towards groups that these policies purport to benefit. Do Democrats believe that these people would categorize as diverse, do not possess the skills to succeed in our society without quotas or preferential treatment? Apparently, yes, we know this because the mask slips and they admit this explicitly. New York Governor and Democrat Kathy Hochul patronizingly claimed in 2024 that, quote, black kids growing up in the Bronx don't even know what the word computer is, end quote. I guess if you believe that nonsense, DEI makes a lot more sense. And as it isn't just prominent Democrat politicians. Some of the largest American companies bought into this absurdity. For instance, companies such as Macy's, BlackRock, Starbucks, Disney, Google, Amazon, among others, in recent history instituted aggressive DEI policies. In higher education, institutions have, in open defiance of the Supreme Court, merely rebranded the racist DEI practices while continuing to seek out novel means to racially categorize and then discriminate against individuals. To combat this, the Trump administration has taken historic action to enforce federal civil rights law and ensure all Americans are protected from discrimination. Despite this bold stance against discriminatory practices, this committee is concerned that the DEI proponents in industry and academia or just biding their time. The behavior of the radical left indicates that DEI is not truly eradicated from our society, but merely lying dormant and licking its wounds until it has an opportunity to rise again. If the left does not abandon this obsession, where will that lead our country? I look forward to a discussion today on how we can work towards a society that has eradicated insidious discrimination under the guise of DEI.
0: Now, California voters twice voted to eliminate racial preferences for college admissions, for hiring, and for contracting with government. And they've consistently, academically ignored this. And now there's a reckoning. Faculty at University of California, 600 of them, led by mathematicians at UC Berkeley, are calling to reinstate SAT, which they eliminated for purposes of DEI. Stick around for all of this. 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
1: 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Larry Elder here, Salem News Channel. Thank you so much for stepping up for food for the poor. I've been telling you about my campaign. One of the people helping coordinate delivery of emergency relief to Venezuela is Cesar Favera. In addition to being a director at the Christian Nonprofit Relief Organization, he also has family living in earthquake-ravaged Venezuela. So the emergency effort here at LarryElder.com, banner at the very top, Help Venezuela, well, it's really personal to him.
2: Over 18,000 people that have lost their houses. And as you know, the economic conditions in Venezuela are not very good. They were not good before the disaster, so this has made things worse. What Food for the Poor is doing is focusing on the first phase of the response, which is the humanitarian response. We're sending container loads of hygiene kits, food, and medicine, and other items. Thousands of buildings that have been affected. Again, over 18,000 people that have lost their houses.
1: Now, when you consider how much smaller Venezuela is than America, adjust those numbers for our population to get an idea of the kind of impact it would have were these two powerful earthquakes to take place here in America. We're talking over 200,000 people who would have lost their homes. So please join us. Text to give ELDER 51555, ELDER to 51555, or you can phone 855-918-4673, 855-918-4673. Or just go to my website, LarryElder.com, and you'll see the Help Venezuela banner at the very top. Food for the Poor is conducting fundraisers all over the country. Here is a newscast about one taking place as we speak in Miami. Number 40.
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4: Local 10 Sire Onwards at the food drive there in Coconut Creek, where organizers are working to bring critical aid to those impacted.
5: Food for the Poor is always ready to mobilize to help out communities in need. And right now, their efforts are zeroed in on Venezuela.
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7: We have already established connections with the government, other NGOs in Venezuela that are going to be distributing our donations in Venezuela.
5: Food for the Poor, one of the largest relief and development organizations in the country, launching a community donation drive to help families affected by the devastating earthquakes that struck Venezuela Wednesday night.
7: First of all, Venezuela was in a state of emergency prior to the earthquake. The hospitals are collapsed. There's no medical supplies. People have to bring their own stuff when they have a medical emergency. The earthquake has made it tremendously worse.
8: Any more boxes, please?
9: That's what I'm talking
5: about. They aim to have hundreds of disaster preparedness kits assembled and ready for shipment to Venezuela.
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10: Palabras de consuelo, mi amada o amado.
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5: 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They are accepting canned goods and other non-perishables and hygiene products. 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
1: 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That's ELDER to 51555. Or phone 855-918-4673. That's 855-918-4673. Now, getting back to DEI, this is article from the Los Angeles Times. Headline, faculty at UC urge the return of SAT. STEM students show severe math deficits, says an open letter calling for the tests. That's the headline. Here's part of it. More than 600 University of California faculty members, led by mathematicians at UC Berkeley, are calling on the system to reinstate standardized testing requirements for science, technology, engineering, and math applicants, saying that 6 years of test-free admissions has not reliably assessed the readiness, and professors are often teaching middle school math to incoming students. I repeat, professors are teaching middle school math to incoming students because they're being admitted without an SAT or an ACT test. That's just insane. Professors, quote, said they don't know whether incoming students can handle college-level math. The letter warned, and I'm quoting, "We now observe preparation gaps so severe that instructors must reteach middle school mathematics while simultaneously teaching the material students need for sciences, engineering, economics, and other quantitatively demanding fields." The article says over 3 years, from the fall of 2021 to the fall of 2023, at least 20% of Berkeley first semester calculus students show deficits. The faculty wrote this: "Basic mathematical fluency is analogous to literacy. Without it, success in university-level STEM becomes structurally unattainable for students." Fancy way of saying the students are flunking out. They should not have been admitted in the first place, certainly not at UC Berkeley, because of the pace of the expectations at the level, and they're flunking out. Just keep in mind, this is designed to promote DEI. So you're not helping students by admitting those who cannot compete, who are not qualified. They end up flunking out anyway. Talks about how regents, people running the university, unanimously voted to suspend SAT requirements back in May 2020. Many of the faculty opposed it. They were ignored. So now a bunch of students are coming in who simply cannot do the work. And 600 faculty members wrote this letter saying, "Can you please reimpose the standards? These kids are not cutting it." This is editorial from the New York Times, not an op-ed piece. This is the editorial. 7 years ago, the University of California system appointed an 18-member committee to study the use of standardized tests. The committee concluded that SAT and ACT do a much better job than grades, and they wanted the university to continue using them. University leaders, quote, disregarded the report, voted to stop the use of the SAT and the ACT. What could possibly go wrong? 888-971-SHGE, 888-971-7243.

0: News. I'm John Scott. Officials believe the Fly Dubai co-pilot accused of stabbing his captain and trying to seize control of an Israeli-bound plane acted alone. Authorities have not officially released the suspect's identity, but multiple news outlets have named him as an Omani citizen. Senator John Kennedy says he's considering running for president in 2028. The Louisiana Republican made the comment on NBC's Meet the Press, but said his plans right now are simply to run for re-election. Dolly Parton's nephew asking for more time to find a lawyer as he fights a temporary restraining order sought by her estate. Brian Seaver wants to delay the October 9th hearing by about 10 days so he can retain an attorney. Texas remains the number one team in the country in the latest college football poll, followed by Georgia, Notre Dame, Miami, and Indiana. This is SRN News.
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3: From the Fox 45 Weather Authority team, I'm meteorologist Justin Chambers. Temperatures dropping into the 50s overnight. We'll see those clouds hanging around, but the rain will start to move on out of here. As we get into your Monday, kicking off the work week with more sunshine, drier air, breezy conditions, and temperatures that will be warmer on Monday afternoon. But then we've got some cooler air, especially Tuesday and Wednesday mornings, where overnight lows will be in the 40s. From the Fox 45 Weather Authority, I'm meteorologist Justin Chambers for Talk Radio 680 WC. CBM.
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11: 888-971-SAGE. 888-971-7243. I am Larry Elder, Salem News Channel. So to repeat, editorial opinion, New York Times, meaning the editorial board wrote this. Talked about how the University of California system appointed a committee to study whether or not standardized tests should be continue to be used. They concluded that they needed to be used because they're a better predictor of whether or not you're going to be able to succeed than grades, because grades can be inflated. An A in one given school versus an A in another given school can be two very different things. Better way of measuring whether or not the students have the ability is with the SAT or the ACT. Well, the university leaders ignored the report and began to refuse to accept SAT or ACT scores, even when students wanted to submit them. The policy was known as test blind. Quote, This again, New York Times, not exactly conservative. The results have been terrible. At University of California, San Diego, a faculty group last year reported, quote, a steep decline in the academic preparation, close quote, among entering students. Last fall, for example, nearly 12% of first-year undergraduate students were not qualified to take pre-calculus, a low-level class, up from only 0.5% in 2020. Quote, the key problem, said a Berkeley physics professor, is that many students coming in do not know algebra. The key problem, said a Berkeley physics professor, is that many students coming in do not know algebra. Said a Berkeley physics professor, is that many students coming in do not know algebra. Said a Berkeley physics professor, is that many students coming in do not know algebra. Said a Berkeley physics professor, is that many students coming in do not know algebra. Said a Berkeley physics professor, is that many students coming in do not know algebra.

0: average. Members of the admission committee felt the candidate was not the best fit for the school. When the admissions officer, however, voiced concern, the dean of admissions exploded. Quote, "Don't you know African-American women are dying at a higher rate than anybody else? We need people like this in the medical school," end of quote. So this person got in. What's the result? Race-based admissions said one former member of the admission staff has turned UCLA into a, quote, failed medical school. "We wanted racial diversity so badly, we were willing to cut corners to get it," close quote. Talks about the large number of students who are failing their second year tests. And these are professors, some of whom are speaking to reporters on the record, which is very, very rare. One professor said a student in the operating room could not identify a major artery when asked, then berated the professor for putting her on the spot. Professor said, and I'm quoting, "I don't know how some of these students are going to be junior doctors. Faculty are seeing a shocking decline in knowledge of medical students." There are so-called shelf exams, which are typically taken at the end of each clinical rotation, measuring basic medical knowledge. Only 5% of students fail such tests nationally. However, the failure rates at UCLA have increased tenfold in some subjects since 2020, according to internal data obtained by the Free Beacon. What could possibly go wrong? This is insane. Absolute insanity. It's one thing to use DEI to admit people studying philosophy or, quote, African-American studies. Another thing to admit people, DEI, who are engineers, bridge builders, building.
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3: 888-971-SAGE, 888-971-7243. 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Ray is in Livermore, California. Ray, you're in the Larry Elder Show. Thank you so much for calling.
4: Hey, Larry. Wonderful. Great show, as usual. You were talking about the colonization of medicine, I believe, was...
3: that was a term, yes.
4: And I think, well, that's valid. I think it started with Cortez when he hit the shores of Central America, and the indigenous Aztecs were yanking hearts out of men's chests and chopping heads off. He's like, whoa, we got to do a little more Western approach here. We're making a colony here. And I think that's what they're referring to, that we need to go back. They want to go back to the Aztec indigenous ways of medicine. And, you know, you don't need anesthesia. You don't need all this Western technology. Come on.
3: Right. Thank you so much for the call. This is in the California Post. Headline, professors at top California college forced to radically alter coursework as students struggle to read. Humanities professors are assigning fewer pages, replacing full books with excerpts, and rethinking coursework as students increasingly struggle to keep up with reading heavy classes. Professors told Student Newspaper that reading expectations have steadily declined over the past two decades, prompting some instructors to scale back assignments in order to maintain meaningful classroom discussions. One professor said, "We are now reaching a crisis point where if the numbers of pages I assign goes down even further, it's unclear to me whether my discipline of history can really be taught." Professor said upper division students once received roughly 100 pages of reading each week. with professors expecting them to complete most of the material. For a course he planned to teach this fall, that number will be closer to 35 pages a week. Other professors reported making similar adjustments. And again, this is California, where voters not once but twice voted to make it illegal to use race in admissions to colleges and universities, race in hiring for government jobs, and race in awarding government contracts. Yet the schools, leaders running these schools, are doing it anyway. What they're doing is illegal. What they're doing has been voted against twice by voters in California, and they're doing it anyway. That brings us to more boneheadedness. This is the city of New York, where Zohran Mamdani has imposed rent freeze for nearly 100 apartments that are already, quote, rent stabilized. All-time high, one bedroom in Manhattan, $5,500 a month. Brooklyn, close behind. Overall median rent for an apartment in Manhattan is up 8% year to year. Same thing with Brooklyn. Now, Zohran Mamdani promised and delivered rent freezes. So far, on 1 million rent-stabilized apartments. So guess what? These rent-stabilized apartments, 57,000 of them are sitting empty. Landlord can't get a return on his or her investment. Cheaper to not rent them. And when you rent them, it takes an act of Congress in order to remove the tenant. As a result, fewer apartments are being rented, fewer apartments are available, and the law of supply and demand says that when you have scarcity, the price then goes up. How stupid can you be? When I was running for governor, they had also stabilized the rent for certain places because of COVID. The idea that everybody who's a landlord is driving Ferraris, it's just not true. A lot of these apartments are owned by moms and pops. I met a woman who had a 4-unit building, and she couldn't get the amount she needed in order to pay the mortgage. Now, the mortgage payments weren't stabilized. Maintenance wasn't stabilized. Property taxes weren't stabilized. But she couldn't get fair market value for the rent. And because of Gavin Newsom and other policies, several tenants were allowed simply not to pay anything at all. I said this before. Every dumb idea they've tried in Washington, D.C. has already been tried twice here in California. Meanwhile, the amount of homelessness in Manhattan has increased dramatically. People living on the streets because Mamdani has stopped enforcing the laws against vagrants. As a result, according to the New York Post, dozens of tents and makeshift shelters now stretch from 34th Street to 46th Street along 11th Avenue. Well done, Zohran. 888-971-SAGE, 888-971-7243. I'm Larry Elder.
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0: you're a brown man in America. It's not like America has been all too kind to brown folk. You're from Pennsylvania. And you're saying that this was a different kind that I believe you said something along the lines of you had never recognized your skin color as much as you did when you were traveling through the West Bank.
1: I've never felt my race as much as I did in the 3 days I was in the West Bank. Never. You know, when I grew up in Pennsylvania in Bucks County, it was a middle class upbringing.
2: 888-971-SAGE, 888-971-7243. I am Larry Elder. We are Salem News Channel. That is Hassan Piker, that YouTuber who calls Israel apartheid and says Israel committing genocide. He was talking to Ro Khanna, who pulled that stunt in the West Bank, claiming that he was stopped by the IDF. I'm going to comment about that in a second. Now, remember, tonight, 9 o'clock, President Trump is going to be addressing the nation. Unclear what he's going to be talking about, presumably something to do with election integrity. But the Ohio senator tweeted out, it's the most important Oval Office address since the Cuban Missile Crisis. And he mentioned China. We're going to be carrying it live right here on SNC, right after my show. We're talking about minutes from now. Also on SRN. Now, regarding not being very fair to brown people, Gallup did a poll of 140 countries to find out which country is the most accepting of migrants and minorities. And guess which country did the best? We did. And regarding migrants, living in the United States are more likely than any other country worldwide to see their community is a good place for migrants to live. 96% of U.S. residents born abroad say their local area is a good place for immigrants. That's ahead of any other nation. Now get this. When Americans were asked, are we a welcoming place for migrants? 81% say we are. So a greater percentage of migrants say they're welcome in America than Americans born here say that migrants are welcome in America. In other words, migrants have a greater appreciation for the tolerance and acceptance of migrants than Americans think we do. Quite a gap. Didn't the people coming to the World Cup teach Americans anything about how great this place is? Again, the speech coming up in just a few minutes, carrying it right here on SNC and on SRN. I'm Larry Elder. I will see you tomorrow. God bless.
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11: News this hour from Town Hall. I'm John Scott. Vice President J.D. Vance is visiting Fairbanks Monday to campaign for Republican candidates ahead of the November election. Vance set to hold a rally at Fairbanks International Airport. Congressman Nick Begich and Governor candidates Bernadette Wilson and Dave Bronson will attend. President Trump also expected to visit Alaska. That comes up later this month. Krista Pike's attorney says Tennessee's governor should commute Pike's death sentence to a life sentence after the failed execution.
12: I think at the very least the governor should commute Ms. Pike's death sentence to a life sentence at the very least. We, like I said, we don't know what her physical state will be, but it is clear that she has endured a torturous attempt at executing her.
11: She's currently in critical condition. The U.S. has removed all of its B-1 bombers from an airbase in the United Kingdom following security concerns over a suspected terror plot. About a dozen bombers stationed at RAF Fairford have returned to the U.S. but remain ready for combat missions. This move follows the arrest of six suspects accused of plotting an attack on that base. One of the people arrested for exploring the New York City sewer system is now in ICE custody.
13: Two men were arrested last month for trespassing after emerging from a manhole near a hotel in Midtown. It happened right where many foreign dignitaries were staying for the UN General Assembly. Federal authorities say 25-year-old Samuel Reveron Ascanio was released by the NYPD despite an immigration arrest warrant. DHS claims Ascanio is here illegally from Venezuela and was previously charged with criminal mischief just 4 days before the manhole incident. Detectives believe people have been going into the sewer tunnels to hunt for valuables. In New York, I'm Lizzie Radabali.
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11: The White House says it will begin sending checks to over 20 million seniors to help with Medicare costs.
15: In a Truth Social post, President Trump says the funds would come from the Medicare Improvement Fund. A White House fact sheet said the payments will be $90 per person and will go to over 20 million Medicare Part B enrollees. Most eligible seniors will receive the money by direct deposit in early October, and others will get a mail check. The president also said the new Medicare checks would not interfere with his campaign promise to offer a $5,000 Trump dividend if Republicans retain control of the House and Senate in the midterm elections. Ken Lorman reporting.
11: Texas is dominating a newly released list of apartment rental rates. The state's four biggest cities saw the largest annual drops. Renting a one-bedroom apartment in Dallas is 10% cheaper than last year. News and analysis at townhall.com. Progressive lawmakers looking to crack down on flock cameras.
16: Senators Bernie Sanders and Jeff Merkley, as well as Representative Alexandria Ocasio-Cortez, unveiled legislation to ban federal agencies from using automatic license plate readers. The Ban Flock Act would also pause federal grant funding to state and local governments with contracts with companies like Flock. It also allows Americans to sue the federal government for using the readers. In a statement, Sanders said, Flock is eviscerating the very notion of privacy by installing tens of thousands of cameras in communities across America without their consent. I'm Lisa Taylor.
11: Texas building new state juvenile detention facilities. The move comes as more young people are referred to the juvenile justice system for gun-related crimes. Texas is spending $300 million to build two new secure facilities, the facilities near Houston and Dallas, intended to keep more youth closer to their families. More on these stories from townhall.com.
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17: Temperatures dropping into the 50s overnight. Rain tapering off as well. Getting into your Monday will be breezy and warmer. Lots of sunshine. Highs in the lower 70s. And then we've got some cool mornings ahead as we get into the first full week of October. From the Fox 45 Weather Authority, I'm meteorologist Justin Chambers for Talk Radio 680 WCBM.
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0: things and stuff.
1: Virtue signaling, I guess, or something, whatever.
0: Yeah,
1: or, you know, where the left has gone and just the ignorance that we see out there.
0: Yeah.
1: And, you know, I said something like this and we refined it just in the last couple of seconds. And thank you for the, all the people, our great listeners that threw it back at me over the weekend.
0: Yeah.
1: Which is great. Yes. Yeah. You know, especially on X and Facebook and things like that.
0: Mm-hmm.
1: Virtue signaling in 2026 is to maximize our ignorance and drastically increase our passion and intensity for our stated maximized ignorance.
0: Yes.
1: End of quote.
0: Yeah, that's it.
1: There you go.
0: That's
1: you go.
0: We haven't framed that yet, but we're getting a frame for it.
1: Yeah, there you go. Virtue signaling in 2026 is to maximize our ignorance and then drastically increase our passion and intensity for our stated maximized ignorance.
0: It really is.
1: It really is.
0: You know, because, and we saw signs of it early on with the whole DSA thing when they started going out on talk shows, you know, and it's like, okay, so you want to get rid of the Senate? Yep. You want the House basically to control the White House and the Supreme Court? Yep. You want to do away with prisons and law enforcement? Yep. And the way that they answered the questions was like they weren't having a debate, that the debate had already happened and they had already won it. And so it is that ignorance that is honestly at the basis of the whole DSA. I mean, it is a, I can't tell you how many in the actual organization are ignorant. I'm going to say 100%, but that's just a guess. But they certainly believe that everybody who might follow them is ignorant, and that ignorance is something that they are proud of.
1: Well, not ignorant. I ignorant is a lack of facts. I think that the Democrats believe the people that vote for them are idiots, that they're actually stupid. It's not that just that they have a lack of facts.
0: Sure.
1: I guess when I said it the other day, it's just the frustration at the insane things.
0: Well, it's early, you know, it's early in the week. It's only in the first segment of Monday, so I'm being kind. Willfully ignorant. But no, you're right. It is what, Gruber said. Not Hans Gruber from Die Hard, but the other Gruber that bring me my detonators. It's the other one that was one of the chief architects for Obamacare. The stupid American voter. Well, it wasn't the stupid American voter that Democrats during Obamacare, when they were campaigning for Obamacare before it became law, it wasn't Americans, all Americans, that they were targeting. It was Democrats, because there were no Republicans voting for it. And they knew that. So it's the stupid Democratic voter. Well, and that's who they are.
1: That one thing that's
0: not, I'm not the voter. That's who the party is, and how the left believes, or who, what the left believes of their voter.
1: Well, Gruber is the same thing as Kamala Harris.
0: Mm-hmm.
1: When she has lost in when she never made it to the really even to the first primary back a few years ago, when she said, you know, racism and sexism.
0: Yeah, she dropped out December 3rd, 2019, and then blamed America, all of America, for being racist and for being misogynists. And, of course, we had to remind her, no, this is the primary season.
1: Right.
0: That's your party who is racist and misogynist.
1: Well, that's the point, that Democrats all the time in power insult their own voters.
0: Yes.
1: They believe they're idiots. They insult their own voters. Mm-hmm. And that's why we call it the Kevin Bacon syndrome.
0: Mm-hmm.
1: From Animal House.
0: Yeah.
1: Thank you, sir. May I have another? Thank you, sir. May I have another?
0: Yeah.
1: And it doesn't make any sense. You know, I was reading, there was a great article in National Review.
0: Mm.
1: Noel Marion wrote it, and it was the false comfort of going no contact. And that's how, you know, families aren't talking to each other. Friends aren't talking to each other anymore if you don't hold their opinions.
0: Right.
1: You know, that people are just saying, nope, you're not going to be a part of, you know, you're not going to be a part of my life.
0: Mm-hmm.
1: It was interesting because she talks about speaking with one person. When I spoke to Sarah about losing her friend group, she initially concluded that those friendships must not have been what they

0: thought they were. Later, she reconsidered. The friendships had been real. What changed were the terms of under which they could continue. I think there really was a time when nothing, especially nothing so impersonal, and that's things outside of your, you know, outside of your own interpersonal relationships with each other, could come between us. And then something changed, and all of a sudden, it was possible to imagine such stupid fractures. Her friends demanded conformity to beliefs that just a handful of years earlier, none of them had held.
1: Yeah.
0: None of them held these opinions. All of a sudden, they came up with them. Now, the opinions don't make sense. You know, a man can be, you know, men should play against women. Mm-hmm. Because I'm sure the radical transgender movement leads on that on the left. They just won't admit that they're throwing a bunch of lies, biological lies, science lies across the board. Mm-hmm. And they just don't care. It's almost as if we can't win this one, if we can't win the stupidest argument ever in politics, ever.
1: Mm-hmm.
0: If we can't win that, then we can't win anything. But if we can win this, we win everything. If we can, and so, by the way, to Sarah, they're not your friends.
1: No. No, they're not.
0: They're not, you know, they were never your friends to begin with.
1: No.
0: And so,
1: ask Ed Sheeran how many friends he has today.
0: Yeah.
1: Ask Lady Gaga how many friends she has today.
0: And it's because of the Democrat Party figures. Look, if we can convince people, if we can sell the biggest lie out there, then we can sell racism.
1: Well,
0: we can sell anything. If we can sell the misogyny against women, if we can destroy the liberal women's movement and make the liberal women's movement say, yes, men should compete against women in sports. My God, then racism is easy.
1: Well, the WNBA is changing basically the letters now stand for the World Non-Binary Association. It has nothing to do with basketball. Oh, wait, there's a game to be played. Nope, we have to wear a t-shirt.
0: But it was,
1: we're here to do a thing. It's activism at its worst over and over again.
0: It said her friends demanded conformity to beliefs that just a handful of years earlier, none of them held.
1: Yeah.
0: And treated her hesitation as grounds for ending friendships,
1: yes,
0: that had lasted far longer.
1: Yeah, yeah.
0: Sarah's experience is one familiar to many. It's part of a disturbing new trend that I document. It's often called going no contact, discarding family and friends over political or ideological disagreements. Mm-hmm. Though in some ways those hot button topics have receded or have been replaced, many people, like citizens in a war-torn city, are still navigating a lingering obstacle course of rubble long after the bombs stop dropping. Approximately 68 million Americans are estranged from a family member. Such ruptures are now quite common and affect friendships and families alike. Estrangement is nothing new, and sometimes it is entirely warranted, but something has changed in both its justification and its direction, not to mention the frequency, which is now happening. But the opinions they hold are insane. You know, as you said, we said many times, when people, you know, you get the Hollywood people out there, you know, some Hollywood people out there saying, well, if we could all just come together, I mean, if we could all just reasonably compromise, how do you compromise?
1: Where is the middle ground?
0: Right. How do you compromise? There is no compromise. Well, okay, I guess we should just have men under 6 feet tall and 150 pounds play against women. No! Well, I guess that we'll just say that half of whites are this way and half of blacks are this way.
1: Right.
0: You know what I mean? We'll do the 50-50 thing. No! Right. We don't judge people by biological groups.
1: No.
0: We don't do that. It's wrong to, it's not accepted and never has been accepted. Well, it has been accepted from the racist.
1: Yeah. Right.
0: But the whole point of modern Western civilization is you judge a person as an individual. And the fact that the left is getting away with the incredible misogyny and then racism of identity politics every day and dares to blame the other side. This is part of our frustration with the Republicans, who should be on the attack on this constantly every single day. You throw their words right back. No, no, you don't throw the words back at them. You attack. And we mean in the arena of politics.
1: Mm-hmm.
0: You attack with words. You attack with sentences and paragraphs that are easily understood.
1: Memes.
0: And paint the people that are misogynist as they are, if they believe in the radical transgender movement, they hate women.
1: Yep.
0: And you go after them for identity politics. You go after them for the racism of anti-Semitism. You attack. And there should be no, well, you know, I think, you know, well, you know, sometimes. No, it's wrong. It's always wrong.
1: Well, the walking on eggshells thing still exists to my dismay. And has for far too long. And I don't know how in 2026 we haven't looked back and seen all the scorched earth that the left has created. If you can't be straight forward, then get out. If you're sitting there trying to play the both sides walk in the fence, we already have a Susan Collins. Go home. I don't need that. And I don't care who you are. If you can't stand on your convictions and you want to be a public servant, you have no place. You're not qualified. Because who's going to fight for anything? Who's going to fight for anything? You know, the thing about Ramaswamy is, I remember him going to, you know, he was at the Democratic National Convention and he was in Chicago during the Democratic National Convention. And the media was asking him, well, you hear from the convention? He goes, well, yeah, in part, but I promised the people of Chicago. I went out to some neighborhoods earlier this year and I talked to them in their neighborhoods and I promised them I'd be back sometime this year. And that's exactly what I'm doing. I'm fulfilling a promise. Unafraid. And while not perfect, it's an approach that's to be admired. He's not running from it. He's not going to friendly ground and waiting for somebody to scream his name like he's some kind of celebrity. And I don't care who they are. It doesn't matter who they are. I don't know them. All I know is they work for me. They work for you. They work for the American people. And if you're not used to having, in the case of a president, 340 million bosses, if that bothers you, then maybe you're in the wrong game. If you're not used to having a bunch of bosses of, several hundred thousand for those in the House, then you're in the wrong game. If you're making this about you, you're in the wrong game. You should be a YouTuber. Go do it.
0: But it's just, I'll have to keep that and we'll have to put that on a plaque about virtue signaling in 2026.
1: Right? Mm-hmm. Yeah.
0: Because it's just really amazing. You know, and I will say this, I was watching, TV and over the weekend here in Texas, and almost all the ads are the Republicans.
1: Yeah.
0: I hardly see any ads for either Tallarico,
1: right,
0: or any other Democrat,
1: right,
0: especially in the governor's race, whatever.
1: Mm-hmm.
0: And when I see the Republican ads, to me, they're effective because they're hitting what the other side believes.
1: Yes.
0: And therefore what you are against. And that's fine because it's incredibly radical.
1: Right.
0: And so they are spending a lot of money in Texas. But the fact that, you know, as we say, if the polls are anywhere right, because where the Democrats stand on the issues today, in my opinion, the Republicans should be winning every race 60 to 40.
1: Oh, easy.
0: Because it's just, they're promoting absolute insanity.
1: Yeah. Yeah. I mean, it's again, it's something that it for a generation at least, or a few generations going forward, is not going to turn around. It's only going to go the same direction. It's going to go once they have power, if they gain power of the House, Senate, and White House, then God help us. So because their radical behavior is not going to change. It's not going to be turned around. What the GOP is doing, for all the faults in the GOP, those items can be fixed. The left cannot be.
0: We are Red Eye Radio,
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0: We are Red Eye Radio. He's our Carly and I'm Gary McNamara. Coming up, you know, everything that we talk about where the left is going, you can actually look at how they are, promoting the, Cornell 7 situation.
12: Yeah.
0: And coming to conclusions when there are no conclusions.
12: Right. Yeah, that's been happening for days now.
0: Right.
12: Yeah.
0: Not one person has testified under oath.
12: Right.
0: Nothing.
12: Right.
0: And Jonathan Turley and Moore talked about it. You know, here's what AOC had to say. Seven men mugged and gang raped a 20-year-old woman. That verdict in the alleged Cornell rape case was delivered by AOC, who has joined a chorus of others in pronouncing the guilt of Cornell students accused of raping a fellow student. It doesn't matter that everybody knows what happened in Duke.
12: Right.
0: At Duke.
12: Right, right.
0: Back a few years back.
12: Mm-hmm.
0: Doesn't matter.
12: No.
0: We're going to jump on it. We're going to pound on it.
12: Yep.
0: We have no idea what the facts are in the case.
12: Yes.
0: And if you read the case, it's, you know, you're like, okay, that one. Okay. Well, this counteracts that. This counteracts that. Okay. Here. All right. All right. Where did she really get the drinks? Was it at the sorority house?
12: Mm-hmm.
0: Byron York wrote a great column on that and had some of the legal stuff there as to what
12: right.
0: happens.
12: Right.
0: I have no idea what happened.
12: Right.
0: I have no idea whether criminal
1: and
0: charges.
1: And neither does AOC.
0: Neither do they, but they have come to, well, you see the special counsel is going to be, we'll get to that coming up.

0: News. I'm John Scott. President Trump says Europe will release up to 100 million barrels of diesel oil after prices hit record highs. He announced the agreement after an emergency G7 meeting with energy prices, the top agenda, the Russia-Ukraine war, as well as the war in Iran. It put pressure on the world's diesel supply. The Pentagon prioritizing anti-drone technology development. That's according to a new memo from Secretary of War Pete Hegseth. It instructs the Department of War to treat delays in the employment of counter-unmanned aircraft systems as an operational risk. Gas prices topping $4 a gallon, sending more Americans toward hybrid cars, and Asian automakers are benefiting. Hyundai's hybrid sales jumping 39% in the third quarter. Kia's surging 152%. This is SRN News.
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2: From the Fox 45 Weather Authority team, I'm meteorologist Justin Chambers. Temperatures dropping into the 50s overnight. We'll see those clouds hanging around, but the rain will start to move on out of here. As we get into your Monday, kicking off the work week with more sunshine, drier air, breezy conditions, and temperatures that will be warmer on Monday afternoon. But then we've got some cooler air, especially Tuesday and Wednesday mornings, where overnight lows will be in the 40s. From the Fox 45 Weather Authority, I'm meteorologist Justin Chambers for Talk Radio 680 WCBM.
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12: And he's Eric Carlin. I'm Gary McNamara. Welcome and good morning. Thanks so much for being here as always. Coming up here, the Cornell 7 and how it does relate to how liberals look at every single issue that's out there. 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
12: You know, one of the things when it comes to criminal cases that happen, you know, a lot of times until we get, you know, some type of evidence on it, we tend not to talk about it a lot because everything is pure speculation. And not that you can't have an interesting discussion on speculation.
8: Right.
12: Because in this Cornell 7 case, you know, when you look at the New York law, that if you voluntarily consume alcohol, if you voluntarily, consume it, then it's tough to get a rape charge based on the New York law.
8: Right.
12: You know, that you can't use that to say you didn't consent. And that's, you know, it's a very, very interesting legal discussion that you can have on this. But when you look at this case, nobody really knows what the situation is in it.
8: Right.
12: And we all know that whether it's AOC, basically stating that a rape happened here and it's horrendous. And you see there was an NBC story out there yesterday about, well, at Cornell, there are many women who doesn't matter what many women say, doesn't matter about other cases. The only thing that matters is the evidence that exists in this particular case.
8: Yeah.
12: And the cross-examination of that evidence. Nothing else matters. It doesn't.
8: Right. Right.
12: What you're trying to do is rev up, you know, your side just like they did at Duke.
8: Yeah. Well, you're trying to form opinions in the minds, in the court of public opinion, and then you get, Letitia James assigned to this as prosecutor by Governor Hochul. And Letitia James has already made comments on it.
12: Yeah. She said on X, before she was appointed by the governor, what this young woman has been forced to endure is horrific and unacceptable. I'm holding her in my heart and in my prayers to her and to all survivors. You're not alone. We stand with you. And this was an attorney, Justin Dillon, op-ed piece in the Wall Street Journal. He said, as an initial matter, we don't actually know what this young woman has been forced to endure. We don't know. The point of the investigation would be to find that out. The New York Times obtained documents from the university's investigation, which presented a very complicated picture. Jane Doe, as her lawsuit identifies her, initially texted one of the now accused men that the none of the sexual stuff was illegal, and that she enjoyed being with him and one of his fraternity brothers. She accused them with rape only after being disinvited from the fraternity's Halloween party. Nor, to put it mildly, do prosecutors publicly proclaim that they hold accusers in their heart and prayers, and consider Ms. Jane's declaration she is on the side of survivors. Whether the accuser is a survivor is the very question that an investigation is meant to answer. To start by characterizing her that way is to turn the burden of proof on its head. Ms. James' job is to determine whether there is probable cause to believe that someone may have committed a crime, and whether she can persuade a jury of his guilt beyond a reasonable doubt. It isn't to stand with either side before you have the evidence in front of you. And then they go the rule from the New York Rules of Professional Conduct prohibit a lawyer from making a extrajudicial statement that the lawyer knows or reasonably should know will be disseminated by means of public communication and will have a substantial likelihood of materially prejudicing. Yes, a legal matter, a legal proceeding in that matter.
8: Mm-hmm.
12: The rule lists examples of statements, including any opinion as to the guilt or innocence of the defendant or suspect in a criminal matter that could result in incarceration. It's right. Pretty clear.
8: Yeah.
12: Out.
8: Yeah.
12: She's already made an opinion without any facts. And we've right. seen this. And again, on all different issues out there, we see this where there, the evidence hasn't been presented yet, and yet it's absolute.
8: Well, I mean, again, the prosecutor here has already come out and identified the victim or the person as who's claiming to be a victim as a victim. The first question is, and the entire determination that has to be made in the legal setting is whether or not she was a victim.
12: Yep. And then he mentions AOC, who came out and said 7 men drugged and gang raped a 20-year-old woman. You don't know that. As Jonathan Turley writes, mind you, not a single witness has testified under oath publicly, and not a single charge has been brought. However, guilt is now being collectively declared from the usual figures and outlets who have never been late to mob justice. AOC declared, I want to be clear that the culture of rape, sexual assault, and pedophilia is protected in elite institutions across the United States, including Cornell University in this instance. It has got to stop. And as he writes, we've been here before. 20 years ago, Duke students were accused of gang raping a stripper at a campus party. The media quickly lionized Durham District Attorney Michael Nifong as he pandered to the media in portraying the students as personifying a racist rape culture in the United States. The problem is that from the start, the facts did not fit the allegations. There was a total lack of forensic evidence to support the claim. And the victim, the alleged victim, later admitted she had lied. The DA was disbarred. And Crystal Magnum, who was still not prosecuted for lying about those students, later went to jail for murder. All the politicians and pundits who declared the Duke students guilty simply shrugged and moved on to the next scandal, demanding instant, uninformed judgments. And that's what we're dealing with. That's what we're dealing with today. And that sort of goes to the virtue signaling quote.
8: Yeah. Right. Yeah, because again, and we've been in this, this age of instant public prosecution for a while.
12: Yep.
8: Remember Clock Boy? Remember that?
12: Oh,
8: whole thing?
12: Yeah. Wow. Clock Boy.
8: Remember that?
12: Yeah.
8: I mean, that's the perfect example. And then you get to the facts and it's like, oh, yeah, yeah, yeah. Remember, he was invited to the White House. Oh, yeah, by the way, don't bring Clock. At first it was bring the clock, and then he gets a call. Yeah, you can't bring the clock.
12: But that's why it fits perfectly what we said on Friday. Virtue signaling in 2026 is to maximize our ignorance and drastically increase our passion and intensity for our stated maximized ignorance.
8: Yeah.
12: We have a lack of facts here, so you become absolutely passionate.
8: Yeah.
12: About the ignorance that we have on this, you become passionate, you become furious to promote what we all know is ignorance on this issue, because Letitia James, AOC, nobody knows what happened.
8: Right.
12: Could it have been a rape? Yeah.
8: Yeah, maybe. Yeah.
12: Might not it have been? Yeah.
8: Let the evidence determine what's, let right. the process, in fact, let the accused receive due process.
12: Was it horrific behavior? Probably. Was it illegal? Don't know. Because we don't know what happened.
8: Present the evidence.
12: Yeah. And then follow the law.
8: Yep.
12: And this is what we deal with on a consistent basis. But, you know, it's the same. I'm going to, you know, is this going to be the, you know, Me Too 2.0?
8: Oh, well, according to AOC, it already is.
12: Yeah.
8: Yeah.
12: Which is, you believe without any evidence, which of course we said from the very beginning, well, no, it's ridiculous.
8: And that it's, and based on her comments, it's systemic. And,
12: yeah,
8: you know,
12: right.
8: this is, you know, and the treatment of this, it's, we talked about how the, in the, early hours after the Fly Dubai situation happened, what the media was saying. It was just a fight in the cockpit. And then it was a disagreement between the two pilots. And it wasn't really until the people on board the plane, passengers, were telling the entire story. And then, even then, the media was hesitant. Then we find out more over the weekend that co-pilot shouldn't have been on a plane.
12: Oh, man.
8: But they go out of their way to defend.
12: Yeah, we'll get to that.
8: And in a situation like this with Cornell, it's guilty until proven guilty.
12: Yeah.
8: And somehow we'll prove them guilty. Let the evidence lead.
12: And
8: by the way, if they are guilty, then let the law and sentencing apply accordingly.
12: You know, we've talked about how they will make an accusation, Charlottesville, for example, which was an absolute lie.
8: Yeah.
12: You know, in fact, like people like, what's his name? I can't think of the actor's name.
8: Michael Rappaport.
12: Michael Rappaport, who basically rejected the Democratic Party after that. He was furious because he believed it, then found out, well, that wasn't the truth.
8: Right.
12: And this is normal behavior for the left. Just scream and yell. It's the same thing we see in the radical transgender movement. Can't have the discussion. That's the way it is. Can't have the discussion. If you have the discussion, you're evil.
8: Yeah.
12: Can't have the discussion. You know, everybody must, and how do you remain ignorant? You remain ignorant by not discussing an issue.
8: Yeah.
12: You remain ignorant by not having a healthy back and forth and a cross examination in everything that exists out there. You need a cross-examination on the evidence that exists. They don't want that. There's a reason they don't want that.
8: Right.
12: It doesn't matter. And this is where we say, this is where the media, this is where even, you know, what's her name in, got mind blank here, of Letitia James.
8: Mm-hmm.
12: While she's not a DA, she's a political activist. We've seen it. We saw it with Trump.
8: Right.
12: And in this case, a political activist.
8: Mm-hmm.
12: AOC is a political activist. Now, she's in the realm of political activism, you know, because that's, you know, she's a politician.
8: Mm-hmm.
12: But the fact is, she is no caring. What did you say a week ago? What did we hit her on a week ago or week and a half ago on? What was that thing? There was something else that she had said that was, you just went, well, that's not true. And then she stopped talking about it. Forgot what that was.
8: Oh, yeah.
12: But it doesn't matter. It doesn't matter that Duke happened. It doesn't matter. Oh, the hanging.
8: Oh, yeah,
12: yes.
8: She made the claim on all the lynchings.
12: On the lynching.
8: Right.
12: And then had to drop it because, like, well, there's no evidence there at all.
8: Right.
12: And they don't care. They don't sit there and say, well, I was an idiot. I sounded like an ignorant idiot, but it doesn't matter.
8: They just move on.
12: They're not shameful about it. Move on to the next one.
8: Yes. And here we are.
12: We are Red Eye Radio.
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12: We are Red Eye Radio. He is Eric Carlin. I'm Gary McNamara. And that's the thing, because it's pretty self-evident to most people who look at the situation and know what happened at Duke. And then see a high-profile rape allegation at a campus in a fraternity house, and you look at it and you say, okay, what's the evidence? Oh, okay.
22: Right, yeah.
12: Oh, she said this then. She said this afterwards. Okay, well, this is what happened then.
22: Yeah.
12: Okay, why did she do that? All right. What did the, you know, what were the emails back and forth, or, you know, the emails, messages back and forth between the fraternity members? Okay. All right. Well, this is something where we got to get people on the stand. Right?
22: Yep.
12: Grand jury, whatever, yep. However you do that.
22: Yep.
12: And then you find out what the evidence is. But that's by it. No means can you make the claim, as AOC and Letitia James have done, basically making the point that they're guilty.
22: Right.
12: Before the evidence exists.
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0: This is the right choice for

0: this hour from Town Hall on John Scott. Mr. Pike's attorney says Tennessee's governor should commute Pike's death sentence to a life sentence after the failed execution this week. Stephen Farrell making the call on CNN's State of the Union, saying she has endured what he called a torturous attempt at executing her.
1: I think she has been put through some really, really bad mental torture and physical torture, and that at the very least, that deserves a commutation of her death sentence.
0: Farrell added that Pike remains in the hospital on a ventilator and is critically ill. Officials believe the fly-to-buy co-pilot was accused of stabbing his captain and trying to seize control of an Israel-bound plane did act alone. We have more on the story from correspondent Richard Boy.
2: Media reports say U.S. officials briefed on the investigation, and a former Israeli security official say the accused was a lone actor. NBC News says the U.S. officials stressed that the investigation of Wednesday's mid-air attack is still in its early stages. Emirati authorities leading the investigation said Saturday the co-pilot attacked the captain with a crash axe in an attempted terrorist attack. Authorities have not officially released the suspect's identity, but multiple news outlets have named him as an Omani citizen. Richard Boyd reporting.
0: Senator John Kennedy, considering running for president in 2028, the Louisiana Republican made the comment on NBC's Meet the Press, but said his plans right now are to run for re-election. He went on to say that if he did not think he could be effective in the Senate anymore, he would consider a run. Gas prices topping $4 a gallon, sending more Americans toward hybrid cars. Asian automakers are benefiting. Hyundai's hybrid sales jumped 39% in the third quarter. Kia's surging 152%. More on these stories from townhall.com.
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0: A new poll says Steve Hilton is gaining on Javier Becerra.
4: A new poll says Becerra's lead over his Republican challenger, Steve Hilton, is shrinking. The poll surveyed about 1,000 voters in California and was commissioned by the Hilton campaign. The poll says that Becerra is getting about 45% support compared with Hilton's 40%. The poll also shows that nearly 1 in 7 voters are still undecided with just weeks until the November 3rd election. I'm Jason Campadonia.
0: The NLDS continued with a pair of games on Sunday. The Brewers began the day with a thrilling victory after walking off the Padres 4-3 in Game 2. Milwaukee leads that series 2-0 and will visit San Diego for Game 3 on Tuesday. Elsewhere, the Braves even their series at one game apiece following a 3-2 win over the Dodgers in Game 2. Atlanta hosts L.A. for Game 3 on Tuesday. The ALDS resumes Monday. The White Sox visit the Guardians. The Rays host the Yankees. News at townhall.com. FBI Director Kash Patel officially engaged. Patel and Alexis Wilkins made the announcement on social media. The two began dating in early 2023. Wilkins is a country music singer and media personality who has also appeared in several TV and film projects. Their relationship began before Patel's elevation to one of the federal government's highest-profile law enforcement positions. Washington Governor Bob Ferguson releasing his school cell phone ban.
5: Governor Bob Ferguson went to Spokane's Lewis and Clark High School to make the announcement on Friday. The Phone Free Schools Act has a policy of away for the day. Students wouldn't have access to cell phones or smartwatches during class, between classes, or during lunch. Ferguson says studies show students do better in school without cell phones. School districts would decide how the phones are stored. The legislature would need to pass the bill. I'm Brad Ford.
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6: WCVM, Baltimore. Temperatures dropping into the 50s overnight. Rain tapering off as well. Getting into your Monday will be breezy and warmer. Lots of sunshine. Highs in the lower 70s. And then we've got some cool mornings ahead as we get into the first full week of October. From the Fox 45 Weather Authority, I'm meteorologist Justin Chambers for Talk Radio 680 WCBM.
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0: It's Red Eye Radio. Gary McNamara and Eric Hurley talk about everything from politics to social issues and news of the day. Whether you're up late or you're just starting your day, welcome to the show. From the Relief Factor Studios, this is Red Eye Radio.
1: All across America, we are Red Eye Radio. He is Eric Hurley and I'm Gary McNamara. Welcome and good morning. You know, we started with when we talked about the Cornell 7, talking about how the left will take something that you don't have information on. We don't have all the facts in front of us.
2: Right.
1: In a court of law, a jury has not made a decision. We're not even sure what the facts are in a case, and we'll make an absolute judgment on it.

0: the left conveniently forgets who writes immigration law. Mm. And this goes back to last week.
1: Right.
0: Congress does. And the Supreme Court is merely demanding the judges follow it. No, contrary to the garment rending of the progressives' media, the Supreme Court has not green-lighted the Trump administration's deportations of removable aliens to third world countries to which the aliens have no ties. It is Congress that approved that process by enacting a controlling statute that explicitly allows it. Instead, on Tuesday, a majority of the justices declined to enforce an injunction against such removals.
1: Right.
0: Issued by a incorrigible Biden-appointed Boston judge who lacks the jurisdiction over removals, yet persists in dictating how they are to be carried out, this time backed by a wayward First Circuit Appeals panel. He said, as I detailed last year, Judge Brian Murphy of the Federal District Court in Massachusetts has been trying to rewrite immigration law to provide new due process rights to removable aliens. And that is, example, aliens who have no right to be in the United States and who have already been ordered removed through a congressionally prescribed process, often because they entered our country illegally, committed crimes while here, or both. To recap, as I've outlined on other occasions, in 1996, Congress stripped the district courts, meaning Judge Murphy, of jurisdiction over removal issues of immigration law. The reason is straightforward. If an alien has been adjudged removable, often because the alien entered illegally, committed crimes here or both, it is in the national interest of the United States to get the alien out of our country. That it happens to be in the removable alien's personal interest to remain here, at least until a relocation country he finds hospitable has been found, is not entirely irrelevant, but it is decidedly secondary. This is why it is for Congress, not judges, to legislate removal law. Deportation implicates foreign policy and national security. In our constitutional system, such concerns are supposed to be resolved by the elected officials who are politically accountable to the public, whose safety and prosperity are at stakes. Courts are not politically accountable and have no foreign policy or national security responsibility. There you go.
1: Yeah.
0: And it's right there. And they make the case that it's the Supreme Court doing it, and it's not.
1: No.
0: I had the same conversation with, as I've mentioned many times, with many pro-abortion people after the Dodds decision.
1: Mm-hmm.
0: Well, Congress banned, or Congress, the right wing of the Supreme Court banned it. No, they didn't.
1: No.
0: No, they didn't.
1: No.
0: They simply said it isn't in the Constitution. Federal government hasn't made a decision on it. Therefore, it's up to the states.
1: Yep.
0: What they said.
1: Lawmakers can decide or leave it up to the states. And, you know, AOC comes out a day or two after and says, we can't believe what SCOTUS did. That's why we need to take it up. Well, that's actually what SCOTUS said.
0: Yeah. I remember that, yeah, Congress needs to take it up, and it's like,
1: yeah,
0: that's what they said, AOC.
1: If your representatives want to, and there's a reason that they won't.
0: And the reason we bring this all up is to show you these things aren't that complicated.
1: No.
0: And it's important to understand how the left, on every single one of these instances, perverts what the truth is.
1: Yeah.
0: They lie.
1: Yeah. Yeah.
0: You know, and like we said, in Dodds, they simply said, no. Roe v. Wade was bad law. Those judges made law. Congress didn't make the law.
1: Right.
0: The founding fathers didn't make the law. There wasn't a constitutional process at all. It doesn't exist in the Constitution. The federal government has made no law on it. It's up to the states. It's up to the people of the United States. And then if they don't decide to do something on it through law or constitutional

0: amendment, then it goes back to the people of the states.
1: Yep.
0: It's not fascism. It's the exact opposite. Every single, and there were like 10 different people I had that discussion with after Dodge. I told it when it happened, the stories.
1: Yeah, yeah.
0: Well, and they were like, but it should be. Well, that's not what you said.
1: Right.
0: If you said it should be, then go to your congressional representative and get them to change it on a federal level.
1: Yep.
0: Or go to your state representative and get them to change it on a state level.
1: Yep.
0: But it's the opposite of fascism. They're not, they basically said, no, the people do it. How is that wrong? Well, because it's not right. Their job is not to decide what your personal right versus wrong is.
1: Because I don't agree with their decision.
0: Right.
1: That's why it's, you know, but this is the left. Since I don't agree with, they really are toddlers. I witnessed one time a toddler, this was years ago, call her mommy the B word.
0: Ooh.
1: Because said toddler did not get a cookie because said toddler did not finish her dinner. Now, it was a shock to me as I'm sitting there at the table as a guest in that home. And I had to, of course, keep from laughing because it shouldn't be funny, at least not as long as the toddler is still in the room. But this is what we're dealing with. If you don't get it right, if you don't agree with me or give me what I want, I'm going to brand you whatever the name is. You know, fascist. This is the toddler mentality. I'm going to break down. I'm going to cry. In the Cornell case, they've already come to a conclusion. They've already gaveled this case publicly.
0: Mm-hmm.
1: Yet when Brian Thompson was shot down in cold blood, they were quick to defend whoever murdered him. At the time, we knew who the suspect was. And AOC says, well, you have to understand, if people get their claims denied, they see that as an act of violence. This is how the left operates. They want complete chaos. They want complete control. You combine the two, the power and the chaos, and you will have, in fact, a chaotic society going forward for generations. And as I've been saying, the left is not about to change this radical behavior at all. It is not fixable. It is deeply ingrained into their DNA. It's who they are. They don't all get to, you know, the days of talking points are gone. They just think the same, exactly same thing every time. Now, there is an echo chamber effect, but it is the like mindset, the radical mindset that runs throughout that is the danger, because they don't need to call each other or send out the talking points, fax them over, or however kids communicate these days.
0: Yeah, it's not, let's take the facts of this case and here's how we should disseminate it in order to win the point. It's like, no, here's a narrative that we all hold on this.
1: Right.
0: Even though we don't have the facts, scream as loud as you can.
1: Right.
0: Use words for people who disagree with you. If anybody says, where's the evidence? Well, they're a fascist.
1: Cause you take the two cases that I mentioned, and they're very different cases. All cases are very different. But what did we know? Well, we knew for a fact that Brian Thompson had been murdered. He indeed was a victim. what is being said by those on the left when it comes to Cornell. They're identifying the accuser as a victim, which means you're already applying a crime, which means those who are being accused are already guilty in your mind. And one of those is Letitia James, who has been assigned by the governor of New York to prosecute the case. That's not how any of this works.
0: No.
1: But with them, it's exactly how it works. Lawfare in the political realm, we've seen it in recent years. If you haven't, you're not paying attention. You're going out of your way to live. You might be living off the grid. But this goes beyond lawfare in its activism. Lawfare, as bad as it is. This is if, again, once you've made the decision, once you've come to the conclusion, once you've essentially publicly gaveled this case, then you've thrown justice out the door. And I don't know, and neither do you, whoever you are, making these accusations publicly and framing this case as an already open and shut door. It's not. No case should be.
0: One of the things that we've always said is the difference that in talk radio, we actually used to have arguments on the issues. Now, basically, we're fact checkers.
1: Yes. Yeah.
0: You know, we get to discuss political ideology once in a while and economic, you know, economic systems and what works and what doesn't work and economics in general. But we spend so much of our time just fact checking.
1: Yeah.
0: Saying they're making this up. They don't know what they're talking about. They don't even know what the evidence is. And they're making conclusions because we think it's extremely important because that seems to be a more legitimate way of promoting your political narrative than ever before, than, right. than I've ever right. seen it in my lifetime.
1: Right.
0: And we have more access where you can instantaneously get the facts mm-hmm. and pound on these people.
1: Yeah.
0: And to me, it's not done as quickly and as much as it should be done.
1: No, it isn't.
0: Because we see it every single day. Every single day we look at, well, that's not true. Well, you don't know what that is.
1: Right.
0: We spend so much time on that just being fact checkers. And yeah. and when it comes to political ideology, I mean, it's like, okay, let's argue because it gets to be fun. Let's argue with insanity. Let's argue with people that can't connect a dot. Let's argue with people that have no critical thinking skills, whatever, just loud amplification of their ignorance and their passion as they become more ignorant to promote something that is ignorant or false.
1: Yes.
0: Jeez. God. That's where we live right now.
1: I mean, in a justice system, you know, this is the thing that I have a concern about when it comes to the true crime podcasts and stuff like that. And people out there that are discussing cases and they have nothing to do with the case. You know, if they're like a former prosecutor and they can say, okay, here's the process and they're explaining the mm-hmm. process or they're mm-hmm. looking at the evidence as you know, the evidence is being presented in court already and that's public and you're commenting on that. That's one thing. But there are far too many internet sleuths and judges that are out there that I think to myself, you know, you're helping to taint this case one way or the other. It's one thing to have a discussion. If you're going to be factually based and say, this is what we don't know, this is what we don't know. But it's been, and I had a family member who was, who listens to a lot of these podcasts. I said, you got to be careful. These people say things like they know what's going on. Like they know it to be true and they don't know the facts yet. That's why you and I don't have discussions about cases that are ongoing cases. If there's evidence that's presented and it makes the news, it's being reported, then we might be able to comment on what we know so far. But we can't do that to a point of conclusion, nor should anybody.
0: We are Red Eye Radio.
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3: Getting ready for apples for your fall cider, Halloween treat, or however you enjoy this palm fruit. Expect less this season, according to USDA research economist Catherine Weber.
4: If realized, the 2026 crop falls 6% below last year and 1% below the previous five-year average.
3: She says the total decline in U.S. apple production this season follows
4: decreases in production in five of the seven mass surveyed states.
3: The regional breakdown includes lower freeze-related production in the Mid-Atlantic, with Virginia in particular
4: projected to be the smallest in more than five decades.
3: While the Pacific Coast states and Michigan expect to have crops near the five-year production average this year.
4: Washington remains the dominant apple producer with a forecast of 7.4 billion pounds, 2% below 2025, but still 6% above the recent five-year average.
3: I'm Rod Bain reporting for the U.S. Department of Agriculture in Washington, D.C.
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0: We are Red Eye Radio. He's Eric Carlin. I'm Gary McNamara. That Dubai situation.
1: Wow.
0: And some of the stuff that, you know, the Jerusalem Post was covering this yesterday, and really nobody else picked up on it.
1: Right. Yeah.
0: The Israeli sources actually telling the Jerusalem Post what the suspect is saying in interrogation.
1: Ah,
0: that's fascinating.
1: Yeah. Yeah.
0: If true, nobody else has picked it up. I don't know why.
1: Right.
0: But it was on, I saw it yesterday afternoon. So it's been up there for a while. So we'll get to that coming up following the bottom of the hour. Just let you know, there's been a change here. SpaceX CEO Elon Musk is rebranding the company's artificial intelligence arm.
1: Yeah.
0: It is no longer going to be SpaceX AI. It'll be SpaceX SI, super intelligent.
1: Super intelligent.
0: Because Trump has said the name needs to be changed from artificial to super intelligence.
1: All right.
0: There you go.
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3: With SRN News, I'm John Scott. Vice President J.D. Vance visiting Fairbanks Monday to campaign for Republican candidates ahead of the November election. He'll hold a rally at Fairbanks International Airport. Congressman Nick Begich and governor candidates Bernadette Wilson and Dave Bronson will both attend. President Trump expected to visit Alaska later this month. Chris DePonge's attorney says Tennessee's governor should commute Pike's death sentence to a life sentence term after the failed execution. Stephen Farrell made the call on CNN's State of the Union, saying she has endured what he called a torturous attempt at executing her. FBI Director Cash Patel officially engaged. Patel and Alexis Williams made the announcement on Sunday. The two began dating in 2023. Wilkins is a country music singer and media personality. This is SRN News.
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4: From the Fox 45 Weather Authority team, I'm meteorologist Justin Chambers. Temperatures dropping into the 50s overnight. We'll see those clouds hanging around, but the rain will start to move on out of here. As we get into your Monday, kicking off the work week with more sunshine, drier air, breezy conditions, and temperatures that will be warmer on Monday afternoon. But then we've got some cooler air, especially Tuesday and Wednesday mornings, where overnight lows will be in the 40s. From the Fox 45 Weather Authority, I'm meteorologist Justin Chambers for Talk Radio 680 WCBM.
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1: And thank you.
0: So, you know, the information that came out about the Fly Dubai flight and the alleged terrorist suspect. Mm. I mean, just the what everybody is covering was the the fact that he shouldn't have been flying.
1: Right. Well, his own country.
0: Yeah.
1: Oman didn't want him flying. And, the question is, exactly how many security failures were there that led to him being in that cockpit? From the beginning, from being flagged by his own country, you know, all the way to the point of him again, being this attacker on Fly Dubai on that flight that day.
0: He was visiting websites.
1: Right, right.
0: The airline knew it. And then he was putting out social media posts that they saw and said, we can't have him flying a plane. Sorry.
1: Right.
0: Can't do that.
1: Right. The authorities in three countries, from the Wall Street Journal, authorities in three countries missed opportunities across the board. And there's a quote behind that. It's a subheadline to one of the stories. Quote, there wasn't proper vetting, end quote. That's the understatement of the year. There wasn't proper vetting. There was clear evidence that doesn't require an involved psych evaluation that should have determined he had no place in a cockpit. None. You know, we talked about it at the very beginning after we learned what had happened. Who do you trust most on a commercial flight? The pilots.
0: Mm-hmm.
1: And in the case of the vetting process for any country, that has to be the case. The vetting has to be beyond extensive. And there was evidence right here, all of these signs that showed, no, he is not a proper mind to be in control of a couple of hundred souls on a plane at any time.
0: So this was in the Jerusalem Post. Hammam al-Hammami, the co-pilot accused of trying to hijack and crash a fly Dubai aircraft bound for Israel, stated during interrogation that he had researched which airlines operated routes to Tel Aviv and consequently chose Fly Dubai. An Israeli source told the Jerusalem Post on Sunday. And all these things are in quotes, all right? So the source is using quotes to the Jerusalem Post. Remember, this is sourced. And again, there's two things here. You know, it's a source story. And number two, is the suspect exaggerating what he had done? Those things we don't know, but we're just telling you what the story is.
1: Right.
0: I tried to get hired by all the airlines. I planned the operation even before I was accepted by the company. That's a quote the pilot said during an interrogation. The dream was to crash into Ben Gurion Airport in Tel Aviv. In recent months, Hamami, had been frequenting, the Tel Aviv airport in the course of his work as a pilot. One of his final visits to Israel took place around July, to gather intelligence and prepare to carry out the attack. Days later, he flew a plane to Israel intending to crash it within the country's territory. However, due to his closeness to one of the crew members, he was overcome by a severe crisis of conscience and postponed the attack until late September. He also planned to deliberately crash into Tel Aviv skyscrapers. An Italian newspaper reported on Sunday, citing Israeli intelligence. His plan was to kill the pilot without attracting attention and then fly along the planned route to Tel Aviv before crashing it into the city's buildings. Israeli authorities are working on the assumption that Hamami was a lone wolf actor who attempted to crash the plane on his own initiative rather than acting on the orders of any terror group, a source told the Jerusalem Post. The operation was planned to be so quick that fighter jets could not intervene, the Italian outlet stated. Instead, Hamami attacked the pilot with an emergency crash axe, almost severing his arm, and attempted to crash the plane by first manipulating the control stick and then cutting both engines. Wow. The pilot helps the passengers secure Hamami and the aircraft, according to the report.
1: You know, when Benjamin Netanyahu, just hours after this happened, had commented and said that for the person who was a passenger who helped subdue the attacker, he helped to prevent another 9/11. And I thought, well, what does Benjamin Netanyahu know, you know, right now at this point? It appeared to be intentional in terms of what was going on with that plane, but what was the ultimate plan that would, you know, again, compare it to a 9/11? And of course, a lot of people were saying, well, of course, this relates to Flight 93 on 9/11. And that, you know, and there's that comparison. But if you go by what the Jerusalem Post is reporting, it's a sore story, but if it's accurate and true, then it is exactly that. It is to, get access to a plane, control of a plane, and then fly it in to targets. It wasn't just bringing a plane down. Of course, it seemed to be on that day, but again, what was the ultimate plan? What did he want to do? And how in the world did the vetting process between three nations just fall apart?
0: Did you see the story? Was it the Wall Street Journal that had the story that even Israel missed it? The pilot and the passenger, all the names go to Israel, just like they do in the United States.
1: Right.
0: And there was a thing that I think it was the Transportation Department.
1: Yeah.
0: I think it was, I'm doing this from memory here, said, well, we didn't know we had the authority to check on all these people.
1: Right.
0: When I read that, I'm like, what the hell? What are you talking about? I mean, you don't have, you're Israel. You don't have, you don't have someone checking the passengers and the pilots of coming into Israel.
1: Right.
0: If you're not doing it, is someone else, was my question. Cause I can't believe that there wasn't any agency in Israel that looks at every plane that, you know, every commercial airliner that comes in and is checking the passenger list and even the crew list.
1: Right.
0: So maybe there'll be an update on that, because that didn't seem to make sense to me.
1: No, you would want that in fact, you'd want that list for every single flight.
0: Now, Australian officials, because he was in Australia for a while, are seeing whether he was radicalized there. That was part of the Jerusalem Post story. The Financial Times reported on Sunday that Hamami had allegedly visited radical mosques and extremist websites while in Australia, citing two people familiar with the investigation. So Australian intelligence services had a file on him, according to the Financial Times. You know, the one thing I talked about last week is, you know, we talk about how, you know, they have the reinforced door there.
1: Yeah.
0: You know, go into the flight deck.
1: Right.
0: The new planes. And I was on, I can't remember if it was an Airbus or a new Boeing, because I fly both. But you know how you have, you know, the flight deck, then the door.
1: Right.
0: And then right there, you've got the bathroom on one side. You know, the bathroom on one side in first class.
1: Right. Yeah.
0: Right. And then you have the, you know, basically the galley.
1: Right. Yeah.
0: Where they can sit and prepare the food or whatever. Well, after that, there's another section where you can store stuff. You can hang jackets, but do that stuff.
1: Yeah. There's I think one or two jump seats for the crew. Or flight attendant sometimes.
0: Yeah, but I'm going past. That's in the galley. I'm going past that. Then you've got the closet space. There's a closet space and probably the other side where they keep, you know, some of the storage for the kitchen. Well, in that second thing where, you know, after the galley is where they put a new gate. And it's solid. It's really, you know, because when they open up the door to the flight deck, you know, if the pilot's got to go to the bathroom or eat or whatever, they take the cart that they push down the aisle and they push that in front so nobody can get through. Well, right, now they actually have a door that they close. And I'm like, okay, well, now there's a double door. Now you've got, if there's two flight attendants up there and two pilots, now you've got four people that have access to the flight deck, that if you're going to have, you know, you're going to have that new security door there, you better make sure that you are vetting everybody.
1: All right, here's the paragraph, what we were just talking about from the Wall Street Journal. Israel requires foreign carriers to submit lists of inbound passengers and crew in advance. Fly Dubai sent the manifest for flight 1073, said Israel's tax authority, which maintains the country's database of flyer information. But the Ministry of Transportation, which oversees foreign carriers, said it didn't believe it had the authority or required expertise to vet flight crews. So basically, once they're part of the flight crew, according to the Ministry of Transportation in Israel, they don't have that authority or the expertise to vet that flight crew.
0: Wow.
1: This is where a situation like this, where this co-pilot likely knew that. Well, and we talked about this too, is that when it comes to the doors and how secure the cockpit is that prevents people from getting in and all of this. Well, it sets up I would say imperfect scenario. For anyone who would like to, as a pilot, bring that plane down once they're in that cockpit or on a flight crew officially, then they're already in and they have control. And he saw that opportunity according to every piece of evidence we've seen so far.
0: Well, he had to know because he was working for that the airline in Oman.
1: Right.
0: He had to know why he got let go.
1: Yeah.
0: So he knew it. He knew that there was, you know, that they had vetted him.
1: Right.
0: I don't know if he knew that Australia had vetted him, but he knew that Oman Airlines had.
1: Right.
0: I just find it hard to believe that when it comes to commercial airliners from Middle Eastern countries.
1: Well, around the world,
0: That Israel didn't have a system to vet the crew.
1: Or how Oman is not, if there is a red flag, right, and they let someone go
0: right.
1: in a situation like this, there is not a global red flag, because it would be, I would equate it to a do not fly list. And I know there are certain security properties and protocols that are different in every country. But the difference is that the flight crew, the pilots have the control, and they're crossing boundaries. They're crossing, you know, the borders of I don't know how many different nations. So you would want that global communication in place and at least a red flag that says this man we don't believe is suitable and we have let him go. He needs to be re-vetted if he's going to be flying for your country or in your country or into and out of your country.
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0: We are Red Eye Radio. He's Eric Carlin. I'm Gary McNamara. Also part of the social media post that where he talked about wanting to kill Jews. You saw that too.
1: Yeah.
0: It's like, okay, maybe that shouldn't be your pilot or co-pilot flying into Israel.
1: Yeah.
0: Or for that matter, anywhere.
1: Anywhere.
0: But it was just interesting that since 2023, what was that thing in the Wall Street Journal?
1: Yeah, I mean, another sentence from the Wall Street Journal where it says, the ministry has never asked for a passenger or crew list since the database was set up in 2023. This is Israeli ministry. It says it didn't know it could. Instead, the ministry says Fly Dubai agreed in writing to check its pilots' backgrounds and nationalities. Wow.
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0: News this hour from Town Hall. I'm John Scott. The search continues with no results thus far. Six people remain missing in the crash of a medical evacuation jet off the coast of Massachusetts. Search and recovery crews found a debris field last night in the waters near Nantucket. The Canadian-registered Latitude Air ambulance jet was en route from Bermuda to Boston Logan when it disappeared. Gas prices topping $4 a gallon, sending more Americans toward hybrid cars, and Asian automakers are benefiting.
1: Hyundai's hybrid sales jumped 39% in the third quarter, while Kia surged 152%, with Toyota and Honda also reporting strong gains. The shift comes as electric vehicle sales decline, and Detroit automakers offer far fewer hybrid options than their Asian competitors. Hyundai and Kia nearly overtook Ford in U.S. sales last quarter, as Asian automakers captured more than half of the new car market. Experts say the lack of fuel-efficient models could cost Detroit automakers' customers if high gas prices continue. I'm Rob Martier.
0: In health news, a new CDC-led study shows most people with the flu stop isolating when they are still likely contagious.
2: The study says most people with the flu end their isolation 4 days after symptoms begin when they still are at their most viral. Researchers stress the importance of post-isolation precautions like hand washing, improving indoor air quality, and cleaning high-touch surfaces. CDC guidelines say people can end isolation when their symptoms have been improving for 24 hours without fever-reducing medication. I'm Lisa Carton.
0: Well, this may sound nuts, but research shows having some walnuts at dinner time could improve your sleep. A small study found that people who ate 40 grams of walnuts with dinner for 8 weeks slept better and were less drowsy during the day. Walnuts contain melatonin, a hormone that regulates sleep. More from townhall.com.
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0: In California, a new poll says Steve Hilton is gaining on Javier Becerra.
4: A new poll says Becerra's lead over his Republican challenger, Steve Hilton, is shrinking. The poll surveyed about 1,000 voters in California and was commissioned by the Hilton campaign. The poll says that Becerra is getting about 45% support compared with Hilton's 40%. The poll also shows that nearly 1 in 7 voters are still undecided with just weeks until the November 3rd election. I'm Jason Campadonia.
0: Nearly 3 dozen missing children from New York City and Long Island have been rescued in a multi-day operation. The Daily Mail reports a total of 34 kids located safely thanks to the work of over 100 people from around 40 different agencies and organizations. Many of the children, ages ranging from 7 to 18, were found thanks to cell phone data and postings on social media. The state officials say this was the fourth successful child rescue operation in New York. News and analysis at Town Hall. The first team captain for the Columbus Blue Jackets is dead.
5: Lyle Odelon died Friday from a heart attack at the age of 58. He played in 16 NHL seasons from 1989 until 2006. The Jackets picked him up from the then Phoenix Coyotes in the 2000 NHL expansion draft, then traded him to the Chicago Blackhawks in March 2002. Odie was also part of the 1993 Montreal Canadiens, the last team from Canada to hoist the Stanley Cup. I'm Lee Mowen.
0: Marylanders can now track progress on the rebuilding of the Francis Scott Key Bridge through a new online dashboard launched by the state. The website provides monthly updates on construction milestones, completed work, contract status, and other details related to this massive infrastructure project. The state hoping to open this new bridge by the end of 2030. More on these stories at townhall.com.
6: WCVM, Baltimore. Temperatures dropping into the 50s overnight. Rain tapering off as well. Getting into your Monday will be breezy and warmer. Lots of sunshine. Highs in the lower 70s. And then we've got some cool mornings ahead as we get into the first full week of October. From the Fox 45 Weather Authority, I'm meteorologist Justin Chambers for Talk Radio 680 WCBM.
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0: Now, it's Red Eye Radio. Gary McNamara and Eric Hurley talk about everything from politics to social issues and news of the day. Whether you're up late or you're just starting your day, welcome to the show. From the Relief Factor Studios, this is Red Eye Radio.
1: All across America, we are Red Eye Radio. He is Eric Hurley and I'm Gary McNamara. Good morning. Welcome. Well, finally.
2: What?
1: Finally, the rain has stopped.
2: Man, we don't get rain for, what was it, 12 years, it seemed like?
1: Four full days of rain.
2: And we got, I mean, it was just rain and mist and rain and...
1: Rain and more rain. And, and you know what that means now that the temperatures are cooler?
2: Yeah? What?
1: Well, let's put it this way. After I work out this morning, the next thing is to put the fire ant killer on the lawn.
2: Yeah.
1: They're going to come out like crazy.
2: Mm-hmm.
1: I had them all over my mailbox.
2: Oh, wow.
1: My mailbox is out in front.
2: Well, maybe they were expecting a letter.
1: Yeah. I open up my mailbox, put my hand in, and I'm like, what are all those? Oh, my God, they're fire ants. I mean, all over the letters and everything. I had to go get my gloves on and take the mail out and then do it. Then I had to take the non-toxic stuff that I use around the house, the pet stuff, and sprayed it all inside the mailbox.
2: Yeah, fire ants are really bad about reading.

0: Well, I mean, really, I mean, the vast majority, I still get a couple of bills mailed to me, but everything I do online.
1: Yeah.
0: Maybe a couple of bills, but
1: I get, you know, it's funny because I went paperless on everything and yet I still get a mailbox full. My great carrier, Daniel, former military and, has been, in fact, working for, USPS for a while. And he's, you know, great guy. Love to see him, but it's mostly junk.
0: Same with mine. All right. So I saw this story. And let me tell you, when I saw this story and was reading it, what was sitting in the back of my mind the whole time, I saw this story, a suspected plague outbreak has erupted in Russia.
1: Yeah.
0: The plague.
1: Yeah.
0: Killing a young lab worker and forcing nearly 200 people into isolation and triggering accusations that Vladimir Putin's regime is trying to keep the infection, the infection's possible spread under wraps. So what am I thinking the entire time?
1: But COVID?
0: I'm thinking, am I going to see Fauci's name or the United States involved in it in any way?
1: Yeah.
0: Are we doing gain of plague function research?
1: Yeah. Well, no, it could be. Without COVID, it kind of goes back, I guess, to Cold War stuff. It still goes back to Cold War stuff, but, you know, when you're talking Russia. But when you add everything COVID, you know, everything, the entire story to this, it's pretty scary. Because, you know, the question is, how will wars be fought going forward, right? What are the most obvious things? What do we have in terms of defense systems, right? What can we detect in terms of what the enemy might do? We go back to war games, you know, with Ferris Bueller. someone should do a mashup of those two movies.
0: Was Dabney Coleman in that?
1: In War Games?
0: Yeah. Well, I'm thinking
1: I don't remember.
0: Can't think of who the military guy was. Maybe it wasn't.
1: Yeah, I don't remember.
0: Okay, go ahead.
1: But you know, we go back to War Games, which, by the way, if you haven't seen it, kids, it's a great movie. But you go back to that you think of that technology, basically the idea of being able to detect, launches by foreign countries and everything else and what we have in satellite technology and all of that too. Now let's get into the era of drones. And a lot of these drones at first, were super expensive and the anti-drone technology to protect, it is also super expensive. And then the game changer came about within the last several years, which actually led to, both Ukraine and Russia getting very cheap drones. Iran getting and making cheap drones thanks to China, which is still going on. And then the question would be, okay, the ultimate fear has been in our era, you and I are older, we remember the Cold War, it was always nuclear weapons, and it should be, ultimately, you know, that kind of annihilation. But then you think of chemical warfare. You think of the scariest stuff that could be done, not just by foreign nations, but in the case of Iran, their proxies or lone wolves or groups, even if they're not acting directly as a proxy of Iran or other enemies. They are, you know, they have to be considering that kind of attack. The question is, you know, how easy would it be in today's world for them to get their hands on that kind of material, whatever the material is going to be.

0: be, and then set up the delivery of which. We think of things like dirty bombs, which could do a lot of damage and can come in small packages, you know, being brought across the border into the U.S. or any westernized nation, and then being set off and doing damage and killing countless people.
1: Which is why you should be concerned who comes into our country.
0: Yes.
1: Okay.
0: Exactly.
1: Continue. I just had to throw that little.
0: And then you get into the, all right, now let's think about, all right, labs that have plagues, that carry samples of plagues, and we'd all like to think in a sunny world with, you know, butterflies, unicorns, and rainbows, that it's to protect us. Let's find out if we can find a cure to this, whatever it is. And so if there is some kind of outbreak, we can easily stomp it out. But for me, it is, you combine with the ability of drones, everything that happened with COVID and how things, you know, again, gain of function and all of that. You think of a mindset of somebody within a lab, maybe just like a fly Dubai co-pilot. They gained that position and got to that position because they have intent of doing harm to people. All of a sudden, they're sneaking out these deadly items that could be weaponized and delivered by drone. And in the AI world, that gets very scary very quickly. I don't think it's time for panic, but I think there has to be great consideration in terms of national defense on what you look out for, because the enemy is everywhere and they're looking for any method.
1: According to the report from the Moscow Times, the alarm was raised in Siberia after a worker at an anti-plague laboratory died of the disease, which killed tens of millions during the medieval Black Death.
0: Mm-hmm.
1: The head of the Russia Public Health Watchdog then rushed 2,600 miles from Moscow as authorities quarantined a hospital and placed 200 people, at least 200 people who would come into contact with the victim under medical observation.
0: Yeah.
1: Here's the thing that gets to me, though.
0: Mm.
1: The woman who died. All right.
0: Yeah.
1: Here we go. The laboratory assistant, 28 years old, at the Anti-Plague Research Institute of Siberia and the Far East, was the first to die of the illness after she reportedly dropped
0: the vial,
1: a test tube, in a lab.
0: Yeah, broke.
1: And so my thing is, I mean, I guess the point is, when you're talking about the plague, or if you're working in any type of infectious disease laboratory, aren't you covered head to toe?
0: Well, that, and wouldn't it be contained in something that, if dropped, wouldn't be susceptible to break?
1: Wouldn't be susceptible to break or sponge floors.
0: Right. You know, I mean.
1: No, but seriously, we're joking.
0: In all levels of protocol.
1: Right.
0: Contain means you have to include human error,
1: right?
0: Clumsiness, for whatever reason, it drops. Nothing should happen to that container except for it hits the floor.
1: Right. Everything, there should be built in multiple redundancies.
0: Yes.
1: Which you look at this and you went, well, wait a minute.
0: How did a vial break?
1: I'm worried just because that's the first thing I thought. What do you mean a vial broke?
0: Right.
1: Well, if it broke, you're using regular test tubes?
0: Right.
1: You know, we're not doing, you know, vinegar and baking soda here.
0: Right.
1: And in that case, you don't want to use a test tube either. It'll blow up in your face.
0: Yes.
1: But I mean, you're looking for anything that won't break. And if there is something that will break, or if you're just in that room where the infectious diseases are stored, shouldn't you be head to toe?
0: Right. Right.
1: As you see the workers that are going into that lab are dressed head to toe.
0: One of the things you do in baby-proofing a house is breakable things are out of reach. Because if broken, if that baby is still crawling on the floor, you know, if they are, reach into a cabinet or something and pull out something that's breakable, now they're crawling on glass, they don't know. It's a very simple protocol that you put into place. We're talking about deadly agents, a plague, and it's in a breakable test tube.
1: Okay, now this is interesting because it said she reportedly told medical staff she had accidentally broken a test tube containing live bacteria while collecting samples for testing. Does that mean in the lab? Because it said she first fell ill while on an expedition with other workers near Russia's eastern border with Mongolia.
0: Had she opened the test tube then, maybe it wasn't breakable and didn't, because I read one story that said a broken test tube.
1: So did I, right. But it was she,
0: but maybe she opened it and collected a sample from it, and while it was opened, it dropped. By the way, collecting the sample, there has to be a protocol that is under. Also, you would have it in a situation contained box.
1: I don't think she discovered it while on an outside expedition.
0: No.
1: And all of a sudden the plague was there and you did, because those two sentences run together.
0: Yeah.
1: So, no, she was inside the lab.
0: No, collecting. She's collecting the sample.
1: Right.
0: But my question is, you're collecting the sample from the test tube, but isn't there a protocol where it would be inside of a box? And your hand is going to stick inside some, you know, basically inside some gloves so you can handle it inside the box. You never just open the test tube and then take a sample out openly.
1: Well,
0: that can't be the protocol.
1: But however it happened, why wasn't it immediately reported and it shut down at that point?
0: Right. Yeah.
1: I mean, there's so many questions here that don't seem to make any sense.
0: No. Now, this is,
1: you leave the lab, you go out on an expedition, then you get ill?
0: And then, that's, you know, this is the other thing that where when you add COVID in, there was so much that wasn't, you couldn't even talk about. You couldn't mention on social media the lab leak theory for the longest time. Well, this is Russia. They're the founding fathers of propaganda. There's some things here that don't add up. And I'm guessing we're not, like as with the Chinese, when it comes to the Wuhan lab, we're not going to learn the whole truth.
1: Now, this is interesting because a senior Russian epidemiologist disputed the account that a broken test tube caused the infection, calling it evidence of a possible cover-up, according to the Moscow Times.
0: It's
1: laughable, he said. Someone working at the Anti-Plague Institute wears protective anti-plague suit. If you break a test tube, the likelihood of infection is actually very, very low. In short, it doesn't matter to the general public.
0: Exactly.
1: They'll believe the dropped test tube story.
0: No, they would. Well, because, they would. Because if that's the only story you put out, then everyone's going to repeat that story, and that becomes the truth for way too many people. And we shouldn't accept the truth. We shouldn't accept for their version of the truth of the story as the truth, I should say.
1: We are Red Eye Radio.
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1: We are on our radio. He is Eric Carlin. I'm Gary McNamara. In other news over the weekend that we can't forget about, you saw Trump's Truth Social, where he apparently put out Tom Cotton's phone number
12: yeah.
1: because of daylight savings. And it's like, I read the headline, Furious Trump.
0: Yeah.
1: You know, the thing is where I differ from everybody else, even though I don't like when we change the time of the clocks, I do like the result of it.
0: Which result? Summer result or the?
1: I like both results.
0: Okay. Yeah.
1: Yeah. I just personal preference. I like when it gets dark earlier during the wintertime because I'm able to go to sleep. I like when it gets dark at 5.
0: Yeah.
1: And then I like when it's, darker in the morning for a while, not till 7:30 or 8.
0: Yeah.
1: Or in some places, if you have daylight savings, it will be what? Parts of the time of the year, after 9 o'clock, it won't get light.
0: Right. Yeah.
1: You know, and at that point, it's like, oh boy. I mean, that's during standard time. No, what is it?
0: Yeah. I don't know.
1: I forgot which one it is, but yeah. I like the way it is. I mean, I don't like when I have to switch for that couple of days after because it does a little bit of a job in my sleep.
0: Well, I like the fall switch because I get an extra hour and you know, an extra hour means so much in the middle of the night.
1: I like when it stays light till 9 o'clock. Sometimes some parts of the East when I used to live there, 9:15, 9:20.
0: Yeah.
1: Still, so I like that in the summertime.
0: I like more daylight. I met a guy from Australia and he goes, you know, it's great. I come up here during your summer and I work 6 months and then I go home. And I work 6 months down there. Eternal summer. I never live in the winter. And he was so joyous about that, man. He was a great guy. Truck driver. He was great.
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12: With SRN News, I'm John Scott. Authorities say firefighters have increased containment of a wildfire burning in the Angeles National Forest near Santa Clarita to 40% overnight. Evacuation orders and warnings do remain in effect, however. In consumer news, a Chilean fruit supplier expanded a recall of its frozen organic berries. The CDC says the products were linked to an E. coli outbreak that infected 17 people in Florida and Georgia. The company updated its recall to include additional lots of its Great Value Frozen Organic Triple Berry Blend and Great Value Frozen Organic Blueberries. The FDA said another lot of Trader Joe's Frozen Organic Mixed Berry Blend was also added to the recall. The recalled Great Value products were shipped to Walmarts in 30 states. This is SRN News.
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13: From the Fox 45 Weather Authority team, I'm meteorologist Justin Chambers. Temperatures dropping into the 50s overnight. We'll see those clouds hanging around, but the rain will start to move on out of here. As we get into your Monday, kicking off the work week with more sunshine, drier air, breezy conditions, and temperatures that will be warmer on Monday afternoon. But then we've got some cooler air, especially Tuesday and Wednesday mornings, where overnight lows will be in the 40s. From the Fox 45 Weather Authority, I'm meteorologist Justin Chambers for Talk Radio 680 WCBM.
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1: We are Red Eye Radio. He's Eric Harley, and I'm Gary McNamara. Welcome and good morning. Thanks so much for being here this morning. I'm just trying to get all my ducks in a row here, get all the information.
0: You brought ducks?
1: Yeah.
0: You had fire ants last segment. Now you've got ducks?
1: I'm a quack. The jobs report.
0: Yeah.
1: 29,000.
0: Yeah, not great. Not great.
1: No, not great at all. I mean, we are in a time of low fire, as they call it.
0: Right.
1: The average over the last year, from September of last year to now, is roughly 45,000 jobs.
0: Yeah.
1: Wow. A month.
0: Wow.
1: Okay.
0: Yeah.
1: Let me see. Make sure I got it in the past year. 33,000 of those 33,000 average jobs out of the 45,000 are healthcare.
0: Yeah.
1: Construction, another 10,000 because of AI data center.
0: Yeah.
1: Yeah. So you've got all of the job growth.
0: Right.
1: Over from September of last year to September this year, healthcare or construction for AI data centers.
0: Interesting you say that. My father was back in the hospital for several days. He is back home now and doing better. But while I was there with him over the weekend, I went up there Friday morning and we were able to bring him home over the weekend. But again, it's clear that the hospital systems and medical care in general has a massive shortage, to the extent that in their town, one of the Walgreens that is a centrally located in that town, Walgreens. It's been there for years, right across the street from the hospital. Mom and dad get their prescriptions filled there recently changed their hours, and the pharmacy at that Walgreens is closed on Saturday and Sunday. Closed. Because they can't find enough workers. It's a shortage. The staff there at the hospital, who, by the way, did a great job once again taking care of Dad, they're all short-staffed. And there are younger people, you know, for me, everybody's younger. It seems like for you, it must be wild, Gary. But it's, but these are, you know, 23, 24 year olds that are, either nurses or becoming nurses or, you know, in school, they're techs or whatever they might be, but, they are in the medical profession. And then we get Dad home and, he lives in a cul-de-sac and his next door neighbor, his former neighbor had moved, and they live near an Air Force base, so it's a rental, and families would rent if they're assigned to that base. But I asked my brother-in-law, I said, do we know the new neighbors? They had moved in. And he goes, yeah, they're here working on the AI center. They're construction guys. They're building the new AI center that's going to be apparently not far from my parents' house, a mile and a half from my parents' house along I-44. And it is the growth in that town right now, both of those industries, healthcare and the data centers. There's two data centers they're building. But just setting up the workers for the construction of the data centers that they're building has brought a ton of people into that town. And it's changed the real estate market quite a bit in a short period of time. But I think when it comes to the medical profession, it's an ongoing situation. I have nurses in my family. I have a doctor in my family, and they work nonstop. I was asking one of Dad's nurses, how long are your shifts? And she says 12 hours. And to me, and I always look at their shoes, the nurses wear the most comfortable looking shoes, you know, they've got the most comfortable looking shoes, the tennis shoes with the really thick bottoms on them. And the one told me, she said, without these shoes, you know, I wouldn't be able to do it. My feet wouldn't last because they're constantly, you know, making rounds, taking care of an entire floor of patients or in an ER, you know, same thing, with people coming in all the time. And this is the major hub hospital in that area. But I can't imagine, and we see that here in the Metroplex. We're seeing changes in doctor's offices as a result of the, and I know in my doctor's office, as a result of the shortage. You're seeing a change in hours, availability of appointments and walk-ins and everything else comes into play because they simply can't fulfill those roles.
1: I tell you, I had to get a new primary doctor, and I got it through it was actually recommended because I lost my primary doctor because all the offices went out of business.
0: Yeah.
1: For whatever reason. Mm-hmm. And so I had to go to get my prescriptions. I was just so busy. It wasn't a good month. Let's just put it that way. Mm-hmm. In August, July and August when it happened. Yeah. I had a prescription running out. So I had to go to one of the urgent cares.
0: Right.
1: They'll fill you for 30 days.
0: Yeah.
1: But somebody there recommended a primary doctor.
0: Yeah.
1: And said, basically old school, not retired around your age. I'm like, oh, okay. I like that. Yeah. I like older doctors. They've seen everything.
0: Yeah. Yeah.
1: But he only works Monday and Tuesday. He's got a PA that's in there the rest of the week. And he's part of one of the big healthcare systems here. Because referred me, you know, for heart stuff, just normal screening, it's all within their system.
0: Right.
1: It was very surprising because he told me, he said, look, he said, now you're one of my patients. He said, you ever get sick and there's no appointment, walk in.
0: Yeah. Yeah.
1: Every other primary doctor I've had the last 20 years, sorry, there's no appointment, go to urgent care.
0: Yeah, my doctor's office, that's one of the things I like because I've been with that office for better part of 30 years now. And I'm on my third doctor over those years. But they all say the same thing. And they say, you know, if I'm not available, one of our doctors will see you if you walk
1: in. Right. It's like, you know, once you're in the system, you're in the system. And I looked and I said, you do that, others don't. He said, why are we here if we don't do that?
0: No, well, because said, if you think about that, it's, you know, it may not be the most urgent of care, but it is urgent care if you're sick of, to the point that you need a doctor. That's urgent.
1: And then I figured, wait a minute.
0: Yeah.
1: You charge me and the insurance company the same amount.
0: Yeah.
1: Probably within 5 minutes, you'll recognize it.
0: Mm-hmm.
1: It's actually it's actually good for me and good for them.
0: Well, it is. And I think it's a great, relationship builder. And trust builder between the care provider and the patient.
1: It's absolutely wonderful.
0: The patient needs to know you're going to be there for them.
1: Right.
0: You know, and,
1: I just want to throw that in, but I want to get to these numbers here because you and I had talked about before we said, remember, because when the job numbers were revised, it was about 10 days ago to 89,000 instead of whatever it was.
0: Right. Yeah.
1: And the Republicans, look at this incredible job growth, 89th. Yeah, well,
0: right.
1: You look at it over the period of the year, it's still, you know, as we said, roughly 45,000.
0: Right.
1: And you and I have always said, remember when it was a bad job month, if it was below 250,000
0: anything
1: jobs
0: below
1: a month?
0: 250?
1: So
0: I mean, when it came in, like, it was anemic if it was like 150.
1: Right. Now, I'm looking back. I decided to be fair, before COVID.
0: Yeah.
1: Okay?
0: Yeah.
1: So I went to 2019.
0: Yeah.
1: Average job growth, 177,000 jobs a month in 2019.
0: Mm.
1: All right. Wow. Roughly.
0: Yeah.
1: Okay.
0: Yeah. Right.
1: You know what it was in 2018?
0: Mm.
1: Close to 220,000 per month jobs were created. We're at 45,000 right now. Now, I will say this. In 2026, because it was so anemic last year, it was 10,000 per month. We're at about 68,000.
0: Yeah.
1: For some, now we haven't finished the rest of the year.
0: Right. Yeah.
1: But compare it to what it was. And I think it's important just to recognize what the job growth in this country has been over the years. And I think it's only fair to go post COVID.
0: Yeah, I think so. And now you have to enter the AI data center building thing with the, you know, don't build them, don't build, you know, thing going on. It just becomes a, you know, a political football. But my question too is the mismatch in skills. And also desires by young people in what professions have a high demand for people and will always have a high demand for people versus the desire of young people to go into those professions. And the medical field is one of them. A lot of hands-on jobs, you know, like, you know, construction or whatever it's going to be, electrician, plumbing, I put all that under that umbrella. You know, is a turnoff for a lot of young people because tech had become so big. And right now I see a few ads. Hey, learn how to, be a pro in the AI world. And I thought to myself, I'm not sure I'd go down that road if I were young because eventually your job will be obsolete. And, you know, as a human, it would be more so for the things that AI cannot replace.
1: Well, you look at, for example, you know, the number of jobs that are being filled, because that's what it is.
0: Yeah.
1: But as we said last week, over 300,000 trade jobs right now.
0: Yeah. Yeah.
1: And 7.08 million job openings as of right now.
0: Right.
1: So when you see what the average job growth rate is over the last year.
0: Yeah.
1: Of roughly 45,000. And you've got, you know, at least 300,000 right now.
0: Right.
1: Trade jobs plus you would have another 6.7 million other jobs that are open. And those trade jobs are paying more than the average job salary out there.
0: Right. Right. Yeah.
1: And then you have 6.7 estimated more. We're going from August numbers, by the way. I don't think September, those numbers are in yet. We'll see.
0: Well,
1: if they are, but it's close enough. How much of that is a mismatch?
0: That's my question.
1: Yeah.
0: You know, of the mismatch of a desire to work in that field or ability to work in that field based on experience, or education. And then, you know, you add to it too, a generational thing, you know, I guess part of all of it is generational. But I saw something the other day that said employers are looking to hire people over 50. And the reason is because they know there is a purpose for them needing that job. And they also have a different set of values in terms of what we call the pride in your work, right? You show up, you want to do a good job. You want to make sure that you do things right. You want to keep your job and everything else. But that's one thing. But the problem with that is, of course, and no disrespect to any of my peers in our age group, is that companies need to plan long term. You know, you need young people, college graduate age, you know, in that range to gain interest in whatever field is needing people. And I don't know how you change that except with money, but there's only so much.
1: And you're saying except, you know, for somebody my age, it's simply a Walmart greeter or nothing.
0: Yeah. You could sit on the porch at Cracker Barrel.
1: Okay.
0: They have rockers.
1: Do they pay for that?
0: No.
1: Oh, no. We are Red Eye Radio.
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1: We are Red Eye Radio. He is Eric Carlin. I'm Gary McNamara. You know, when you look at job openings in different regions, this is interesting. I like to break it down to states here, I probably can do, but I don't have the time to do it right now. But in the Northeast, 1.149 million job openings.
0: Wow.
1: Basically 1.2 million job openings.
0: All right.
1: I'll round it off. Midwest, 1.5 million job openings.
0: Okay.
1: The West, 1.5 million job openings. The South, 2.8 million.
0: There you go. And we have sweet tea. I
1: went to my favorite breakfast place the other day.
0: Yeah.
1: Which, by the way, is right across from my new doctor's office, which is just perfect. Yeah. I can go and get checked
0: after
1: out.
0: After fasting,
1: I go and eat. And they have, when you get a nice tea, it's unsweetened.
0: Yeah. Yeah.
1: But I put artificial sweetener in it. Yeah, so I do
0: that too.
1: Yeah. I got to have the sweet tea.
0: Yeah. And some lemon for me. So yeah. All right.
1: Yeah.
0: All right.
1: Exactly. Lemon, sweet tea.
0: There you go.
1: Splenda, whatever.
0: Yeah.
1: Yeah. It's a, you know, very tasty, but
0: yeah, but that's a huge difference and we know why.
1: Well, there's a story out that we'll get to here, soon.
0: Yeah.
1: That I saw yesterday about Texas.
0: Mm.
1: You know, they say already becoming the financial center of the country.
0: Yeah. Yeah. I saw that.
1: That's too. How much capital is moving out of New York.
0: We're going to have to talk more about that because there's a lot going on that.

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7: News this hour from Town Hall. I'm John Scott. An intense search is continuing for six people missing in the crash of a medical evacuation jet off the coast of Massachusetts. Captain John McTemney described the search effort.
8: We're using all available assets of different types, fixed-wing aircraft, rotary-wing aircraft, boats, cutters. It's given the search conditions in the area. It is a rather large area to search, but we have sufficient assets where we are saturating the area, again, hoping to find those survivors.
7: The Coast Guard says it searched roughly 2,800 square miles over the last couple of days. Captain McTamney was asked about what's been found so far.
9: This is an ongoing search and rescue case still. Because of the amount of debris, it's very difficult to get into the details of what's there. But right now, we're really just focused on finding the people.
7: Contact was lost with that jet Saturday morning. The weather reportedly not good in the Atlantic in the area. The United States removing all of its B-1 bombers from an airbase in the United Kingdom following security concerns over a suspected terror plot.
10: More from correspondent Richard Boyd.
11: The Pentagon says about a dozen bombers stationed at RAF Fairford have returned to the U.S. but remain ready for combat missions. The move follows the arrest of six suspects accused of plotting an attack on the base, with U.K. officials saying there are strong indications Iran was involved. The suspects were later released on bail as British authorities continue investigating, while Iran denies involvement.
10: The United States also increasing security at other military bases in Britain where American fighter jets are stationed. Authorities say firefighters increasing containment of a wildfire burning in the Angeles National Forest near Santa Clarita to 40%. Evacuation orders and warnings, though, do remain in effect. More from townhall.com.
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10: A tragedy in the Windy City. A child is dead after being stabbed several times as she walked along a sidewalk. It happened on Chicago's far south side. Correspondent Jennifer Kuiper with more information in this update.
13: 7-year-old Eddie Marie Hernandez Chacon was enjoying a sunny fall Saturday afternoon when Chicago police say she was stabbed in the back several times by a woman she did not know. It happened near a barber shop where William Smith works and tells NBC Chicago he heard others yelling.
14: That's the lady that did it. She's trying to run. She's trying to get away.
13: Police say bystanders detained the woman. Smith says of what took place.
14: I don't know, but that was just, it was just terrible. I've never seen nothing like that happen, ever.
13: The suspect was taken into custody after receiving treatment at a local hospital for injuries sustained while being detained. An investigation is underway. I'm Jennifer Kuiper.
10: News and analysis at townhall.com. A man who took an early autumn swim has died after he was pulled from the ocean off Far Rockaway on Friday afternoon.
15: Police say the man was found just before 8 p.m. in East Rockaway Inlet near Beach 9th Street and Seagirt Avenue. Members of the Nassau County Fire Department pulled him from the water. He died a short time later at St. John's Episcopal Hospital. The Daily News reports it was not immediately clear why the man was in the ocean, though the weather was exceptionally warm. There were no lifeguards on duty, with the beach season having ended September 13th. I'm Larry Kofsky.
10: Washington Governor Bob Ferguson releasing his school cell phone ban legislation, the Phone Free Schools Act. Students would not have access to cell phones or smartwatches during class, between classes, or during lunch. Ferguson says studies show that students do better in school without cell phones. The legislature would need to pass this bill. More on these stories at townhall.com.
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17: Temperatures dropping into the 50s overnight, rain tapering off as well. Getting into your Monday, we'll be breezy and warmer, lots of sunshine, highs in the lower 70s, and then we've got some cool mornings ahead as we get into the first full week of October. From the Fox 45 Weather Authority, I'm meteorologist Justin Chambers for Talk Radio 680 WCBM.
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0: Now, it's Red Eye Radio. Gary McNamara and Eric Harley talk about everything from politics to social issues and news of the day. Whether you're up late or you're just starting your day, welcome to the show from the Relief Factor Studios. This is Red Eye Radio.
1: All across America, we are Red Eye Radio. He is Eric Harley, and I'm Gary McNamara.
2: Hi.
1: Good morning.
2: Good morning. Happy Monday.
1: I guess so.
2: Or unhappy Monday. I really don't care, frankly.
1: All right. So, as we always say, one show is just a continuation of another show.
2: Yeah.
1: So, there it is. Because we came up with it just at the last portion of the third hour.
2: On, yeah.
1: Friday's show.
2: Yeah. Yeah.
1: And, I don't know. What were we talking about?
2: Things and stuff.
1: Virtue signaling, I guess, or
2: something,
1: whatever.
2: Yeah,
1: or where the left has gone and just the ignorance that we see out there.
2: Yeah.
1: And, you know, I said something like this and we refined it just in the last couple of seconds. And thank you for the, all the people, our great listeners that threw it back at me over the weekend.
2: Yeah.
1: Which is great. Yes. Yeah. You know, especially on X and Facebook and things like that.
2: Mm-hmm.
1: Virtue signaling in 2026 is to maximize our ignorance and drastically increase our passion and intensity for our stated maximized ignorance.
2: Yes.
1: End of quote.
2: Yeah, that's it.
1: There you go.
2: That's,
1: you
2: go. We haven't framed that yet, but we're getting a frame for it.
1: Yeah, there you go. Virtue signaling in 2026 is to maximize our ignorance and then drastically increase our passion and intensity for our stated maximized ignorance.
2: It really is.
1: It really is.
2: You know, because, and we saw signs of it early on with the whole DSA thing when they started going out on talk shows

0: is a, I can't tell you how many in the actual organization are ignorant. I'm going to say 100%, but that's just a guess. But they certainly believe that everybody who might follow them is ignorant, and that ignorance is something that they are proud of.
1: Well, not ignorant. Ignorant is the lack of facts. I think that the Democrats believe the people that vote for them are idiots, that they're actually stupid. It's not that just that they have a lack of facts.
0: Sure.
1: I guess when I said it the other day, it's just the frustration at the insane things.
0: Well, it's early it's early in the week. It's only in the first segment of Monday, so I'm being kind. Willfully ignorant. But no, you're right. It is what, Gruber said. Not Hans Gruber from Die Hard, but the other Gruber that bring me my detonators. It's the other one that was one of the chief architects for Obamacare, the stupid American voter. Well, it wasn't the stupid American voter that Democrats during Obamacare, when they were campaigning for Obamacare before it became law, it wasn't Americans, all Americans that they were targeting. It was Democrats. Because there were no Republicans voting for it. And they knew that. So it's the stupid Democratic voter. Well, that's who they are.
1: That one thing that's
0: now, I'm not the voter. That's who the party is and how the left believes or who, what the left believes of their voter.
1: Well, Gruber is the same thing as Kamala Harris.
0: Mm-hmm.
1: When she has lost in when she never made it to the really even to the first primary back a few years ago, when she said, you know, racism and sexism.
0: Yeah, she dropped out December 3rd, 2019, and then blamed America, all of America, for being racist and for being misogynists. And of course, we had to remind her, no. This is the primary season.
1: Right.
0: That's your party who is racist. And massage.
1: Well, that's the point, that Democrats all the time in power insult their own voters.
0: Yes.
1: They believe they're idiots. They insult their own voters.
0: Mm-hmm.
1: And that's why we call it the Kevin Bacon syndrome.
0: Mm-hmm.
1: From Animal House.
0: Yeah.
1: Thank you, sir. May I have another? Thank you, sir. May I have another?
0: Yeah.
1: And it doesn't make any sense. You know, I was reading, there was a great article in National Review.
0: Mm.
1: Noel Marion wrote it, and it was the false comfort of going no contact. And that's how, you know, families aren't talking to each other. Friends aren't talking to each other anymore if you don't hold their opinions.
0: Right.
1: You know, people are just saying, nope, you're not going to be a part of, you know, you're not going to be a part of my life.
0: Mm-hmm.
1: It was interesting because she talks about speaking with one person. When I spoke to Sarah about losing her friend group, she initially concluded that those friendships must not have been what they thought they were. Later, she reconsidered. The friendships had been real. What changed were the terms of under which they could continue. I think there really was a time when nothing, especially nothing so impersonal, and that's things outside of your own interpersonal relationships with each other,
0: mm-hmm.
1: could come between us. And then something changed, and all of a sudden, it was possible to imagine such stupid fractures. Her friends demanded conformity to beliefs that just a handful of years earlier, none of them had held.
0: Yeah.
1: None of them held these opinions. All of a sudden they came up with them. Now, the opinions don't make sense. You know, a man can be, you know, men should play against women.
0: Mm-hmm.
1: Because I'm sure the radical transgender movement leads on that on the left. They just won't admit that they're throwing a bunch of lies, biological lies, science lies across the board.
0: Mm-hmm.
1: And they just don't care. It's almost as if we can't win this one, if we can't win the stupidest argument ever in politics,
0: mm-hmm.
1: ever.
0: Mm-hmm.
1: If we can't win that, then we can't win anything. But if we can win this, we win everything. If we can, and so, by the way, to Sarah, they're not your friends.
0: No. No, they're not.
1: They're not, you know, they were never your friends to begin with.
0: No.
1: And so,
0: ask Ed Sheeran how many friends he has today.
1: Yeah.
0: Ask Lady Gaga how many friends she has today.
1: And it's because of the Democrat Party figures. Look, if we can convince people, if we can sell the biggest lie out

0: there, then we can sell racism.
1: Well,
0: we can sell them. We can sell
1: them, anything.
0: We can sell, if we can sell the misogyny against women, if we can destroy the liberal women's movement and make the liberal women's movement say, yes, men should compete against women in sports. My God, then racism is easy.
1: Well, the WNBA is changing basically the letters now stand for the World Non-Binary Association. It has nothing to do with basketball. Oh, wait, there's a game to be played. Nope, we have to wear a t-shirt.
0: But it was,
1: we're here to do a thing. It's activism at its worst over and over again.
0: It said her friends demanded conformity to beliefs that just a handful of years earlier, none of them held.
1: Yeah.
0: And treated her hesitation as grounds for ending friendships
1: yes.
0: that had lasted far longer.
1: Yeah, yeah.
0: Sarah's experience is one familiar to many. It's part of a disturbing new trend that I document. It's often called going no contact, discarding family and friends over political or ideological disagreements. Mm-hmm. Though in some ways those hot button topics have receded or been replaced, many people, like citizens in a war-torn city, are still navigating a lingering obstacle course of rubble long after the bombs stop dropping. Approximately 68 million Americans are estranged from a family member. Such ruptures are now quite common and affect friendships and families alike. Estrangement is nothing new, and sometimes it is entirely warranted, but something has changed in both its justification and its direction, not to mention the frequency, which is now happening. But the opinions they hold are insane. You know, as you said, we said many times when people, you know, you get the Hollywood people out there, you know, some Hollywood people out there saying, well, if we could all just come together, I mean, if we could all just
1: yes.
0: reasonably compromise, how do you compromise?
1: Where is the middle ground?
0: Right, how do you compromise? There is no compromise. Well, okay, I guess we should just have men under 6 feet tall and 150 pounds play against women. No! Well, I guess that we'll just say that half of whites are this way and half of blacks are this way.
1: Right.
0: we'll do the 50-50 thing. No! Right. We don't judge people by biological groups.
1: No.
0: We don't do that. It's wrong to, it's not accepted and never has been accepted. Well, it has been accepted from the racist.
1: Yeah. Right.
0: But the whole point of modern Western civilization is you judge a person as an individual. And the fact that the left is getting away with the incredible misogyny and then racism of identity politics every day and dares to blame the other side. This is part of our frustration with the Republicans, who should be on the attack on this constantly every single day. You throw their words right back. No, no, you don't throw the words back at them. You attack. And we mean in the arena of politics.
1: Mm-hmm.
0: You attack with words. You attack with sentences and paragraphs that are easily understood.
1: Memes.
0: And paint the people that are misogynist as they are. If they believe in the radical transgender movement, they hate women.
1: Yep.
0: And you go after them for identity politics. You go after them for the racism of anti-Semitism. You attack. And there should be no,
2: well, you know, I think, you know, well, you know, sometimes
0: no, it's wrong. It's always wrong.
1: Well, the walking on eggshells thing still exists. To my dismay, and has for far too long. And I don't know how in 2026 we haven't looked back and seen all the scorched earth that the left has created. If you can't be straight forward, then get out. If you're sitting there trying to play the both sides walk in the fence, we already have a Susan Collins. Go home. I don't need that. And I don't care who you are. If you can't stand on your convictions and you want to be a public servant, you have no place. You're not qualified. Because who's going to fight for anything? Who's going to fight for anything? You know, the thing about Ramaswamy is, I remember him going to, you know, he was at the Democratic National Convention, and he was in Chicago during the Democratic National Convention. And the media was asking him, well, are you here for the convention? He goes, well, yeah, in part, but I promised the people of Chicago, I went out to some neighborhoods earlier this year, and I talked to them in their neighborhoods. And I promised them I'd be back sometime this year. And that's exactly what I'm doing. I'm fulfilling a promise. Unafraid. And while not perfect, it's an approach that's to be admired. He's not running from it. He's not going to friendly ground and waiting for somebody to scream his name like he's some kind of celebrity. And I don't care who they are. It doesn't matter who they are. I don't know them. All I know is they work for me. They work for you. They work for the American people. And if you're not used to having, in the case of a president, 340 million bosses, if that bothers you, then maybe you're in the wrong game. If you're not used to having a bunch of bosses of, several hundred thousand for those in the House, then you're in the wrong game. If you're making this about you, you're in the wrong game. You should be a YouTuber. Go do it.
2: But it's just, I'll have to keep that and we'll have to put that on a plaque about virtue signaling in 2026. Right?
1: Mm-hmm. Yeah.
2: Because it's just really amazing. You know, and I will say this, I was watching, TV and over the weekend here in Texas, and almost all the ads are the Republicans.
1: Yeah.
2: I hardly see any ads for either Tyler Rico or any other Democrat.
1: Right.
2: Especially in the governor's race, whatever.
1: Mm-hmm.
2: And when I see the Republican ads, to me, they're effective because they're hitting what the other side believes.
1: Yes.
2: And therefore what you are against. And that's fine because it's incredibly radical.
1: Right.
2: And so they are spending a lot of money in Texas, but the fact that, as we say, if the polls are anywhere right, because where the Democrats stand on the issues today, in my opinion, the Republicans should be winning every race 60-40.
1: Oh, easy.
2: Because they're promoting absolute insanity.
1: Yeah. Yeah. I mean, and it's, again, it's something that for a generation at least, or a few generations going forward, is not going to turn around. It's only going to go the same direction. It's going to go, once they have power, if they gain power of the House, Senate, and White House, then God help us.
2: So
1: their radical behavior is not going to change. It's not going to be turned around. What the GOP is doing, for all the faults in the GOP, those items can be fixed. The left cannot be.
2: We are Red Eye Radio.
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0: We are Red Eye Radio. He's Eric Carly and I'm Gary McNamara. Coming up, you know, everything that we talk about where the left is going, you can actually look at how they are promoting the Cornell 7 situation.
1: Yeah.
0: And coming to conclusions when there are no conclusions.
1: Right. Yeah, that's now been happening for days now.
0: Right.
1: Yeah.
0: Now, one person has testified under oath.
1: Right.
0: Nothing.
1: Right.
0: And Jonathan Turley and Moore talked about it. You know, here, Here's what AOC had to say. Seven men drugged and gang raped a 20-year-old woman. That verdict in the alleged Cornell rape case was delivered by AOC, who has joined a chorus of others in pronouncing the guilt of Cornell students accused of raping a fellow student. It doesn't matter that everybody knows what happened in Duke.
1: Right.
0: At Duke.
1: Right, right.
0: Back, you know, back a few years back.
1: Mm-hmm.
0: Doesn't matter.
1: No.
0: It's, no. We're going to jump on it. We're going to pound on it.
1: Yep.
0: We have no idea what the facts are in the case.
1: Yes.
0: And if you read the case, it's, you know, you're like, okay, that one, okay. Well, this counteracts that. This counteracts that. Okay, here, here. All right. All right, where did she really get the drinks? Was it at the sorority house?
1: Mm-hmm.
0: Byron York wrote a great column on that and had some of the legal stuff there as to what
1: right.
0: happens.
1: Right.
0: I have no idea what happened.
1: Right.
0: I have no idea whether criminal
1: and
0: charges...
1: And neither does AOC.
0: Neither do they, but they have come to... Well, you see, the special counsel is going to be... well, we'll get to that coming up.
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12: With SRN News, I'm John Scott. President Trump heading to San Antonio next week for a rally featuring Senate candidate Ken Paxton. The president will speak Wednesday at the Freeman Coliseum. Paxton will speak at that rally, as will Republican congressional candidate Carlos de la Cruz. The president told supporters to pretend he's on the ballot in the midterm elections. The president spoke to a crowd near Dayton, asked for support to incumbent Republican Senator John Husted. Officials believe the Fly Dubai co-pilot accused of stabbing his captain and trying to seize control of an Israel-bound plane did act alone. An intense search continues for six people missing in the crash of a medical evacuation jet off the coast of Massachusetts. A debris field was found in the waters near Nantucket. This is SRN News.
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13: From the Fox 45 Weather Authority team, I'm meteorologist Justin Chambers. Temperatures dropping into the 50s overnight. We'll see those clouds hanging around, but the rain will start to move on out of here. As we get into your Monday, kicking off the work week with more sunshine, drier air, breezy conditions, and temperatures that will be warmer on Monday afternoon. But then we've got some cooler air, especially Tuesday and Wednesday mornings, where overnight lows will be in the 40s. From the Fox 45 Weather Authority, I'm meteorologist Justin Chambers for Talk Radio 680 WCBM.
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1: And he's Eric Carly, and I'm Gary McNamara. Welcome and good morning. Thanks so much for being here, as always. Coming up here, just the Cornell 7 and how it does relate to how liberals look at every single issue that's out there. We'll have that in just a minute.
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1: You know, one of the things when it comes to criminal cases that happen, you know, a lot of times until we get, you know, some type of evidence on it, we tend not to talk about it a lot because everything is pure speculation. And not that you can't have an interesting discussion on speculation.
2: Right.
1: Because in this Cornell 7 case, you know, when you look at the New York law, that if you voluntarily consume alcohol, if you voluntarily, consume it, then it's tough to get a rape charge based on the New York law.
2: Right.
1: You know, that you can't use that to say you didn't consent. And that's, you know, it's a very, very interesting legal discussion, that you can have, on this. But when you look at this case, nobody really knows what the situation is in it.
2: Right.
1: And we all know that whether it's AOC, basically stating that a rape happened here and it's horrendous. And you see, there was an NBC story out there yesterday about, well, at Cornell, there are many women who doesn't matter what many women say, doesn't matter about other cases. The only thing that matters is the evidence that exists in this particular case.
2: Yeah.
1: And the cross-examination of that evidence. Nothing else matters. It doesn't.
2: Right. Right.
1: What you're trying to do is rev up, you know, your side just like they did at Duke.
2: Yeah. Well, you're trying to form opinions in the minds, in the court of public opinion, and then you get Letitia James assigned to this as prosecutor by Governor Hochul. And Letitia James has already made comments on it.
1: Yeah. She said on X, before she was appointed by the governor, what this young woman has been forced to endure is horrific and unacceptable. I'm holding her in my heart and in my prayers to her and to all survivors. You're not alone. We stand with you. And this was an attorney, Justin Dillon, op-ed piece in the Wall Street Journal. He said, as an initial matter, we don't actually know what this young woman has been forced to endure. We don't know. The point of the investigation would be to find that out. The New York Times obtained documents on the university's investigation, which presented a very complicated picture. Jane Doe, as her lawsuit identifies her, initially texted one of the now accused men that none of the sexual stuff was illegal and that she enjoyed being with him and one of his fraternity brothers. She accused them with rape only after being disinvited from the fraternity's Halloween party. Nor, to put it mildly, do prosecutors publicly proclaim that they hold accusers in their heart and prayers and consider Ms. Jane's declaration she is on the side of survivors. Whether the accuser is a survivor is the very question that an investigation is meant to answer. To start by characterizing her that way is to turn the burden of proof on its head. Ms. James' job is to determine whether there is probable cause to believe that someone may have committed a crime and whether she can persuade a jury of his guilt beyond a reasonable doubt. It isn't to stand with either side before you have the evidence in front of you. And then they go the rule from the New York Rules of Professional Conduct prohibit a lawyer from making a extrajudicial statement that the lawyer knows or reasonably should know will be disseminated by means of public communication and will have a substantial likelihood of materially prejudicing.
2: Mm-hmm.
1: Yes, a legal proceeding in that matter.
2: Mm-hmm.
1: The rule lists examples of statements, including any opinion as to the guilt or innocence of the defendant or suspect in a criminal matter that could result in incarceration. It's
2: right.
1: Pretty clear.
2: Yeah.
1: Out.
2: Yeah.
1: She's already made an opinion without any facts. And
2: right.
1: We've seen this and again, on all different issues out there, we see this where the evidence hasn't been presented yet, and yet it's absolute.
2: Well, I mean, again, the prosecutor here has already come out and identified the victim or the person as who's claiming to be a victim as a victim. The first question is, and the entire determination that has to be made in the legal setting is whether or not she was a victim.
1: Yep. And then he mentions AOC, who came out and said 7 men drugged and gang raped a 20-year-old woman. You don't know that. As Jonathan Turley writes, mind you, not a single witness has testified under oath publicly and not a single charge has been brought. However, guilt is now being collectively declared from the usual figures and outlets who have never been late to mob justice. AOC declared, I want to be clear that the culture of rape, sexual assault, and pedophilia is protected in elite institutions across the United States, including Cornell University in this instance. It has got to stop. And as he writes, we've been here before. 20 years ago, Duke students were accused of gang raping a stripper at a campus party. The media quickly lionized Durham District Attorney Michael Nifong as he pandered to the media in portraying the students as personifying a racist rape culture in the United States.
2: Hmm.
1: The problem is that from the start, the facts did not fit the allegations. There was a total lack of forensic evidence to support the claim. And the victim, the alleged victim, later admitted she had lied. The DA was disbarred, and Crystal Magnum, who was still not prosecuted for lying about those students, later went to jail for murder. All the politicians and pundits who declared the Duke students guilty simply shrugged and moved on to the next scandal, demanding instant, uninformed judgments. And that's what we're dealing with. That's what we're dealing with today. And that sort of goes to the virtue signaling quote.
2: Yeah. Right. Yeah. Because again, and we've been in this, this age of instant public prosecution for a while.
1: Yep.
2: Remember Clock Boy? Remember that?
1: Oh,
2: whole thing?
1: Yeah. Wow. Clock Boy.
2: Remember that?
1: Yeah.
2: I mean, that's the perfect example. And then you get to the facts and it's like, oh, yeah. Remember, he was invited to the White House. Oh, yeah, by the way, don't bring the clock. At first it was bring the clock and then he gets a call. Yeah, you can't bring the clock.
1: But that's why it fits perfectly what we said on Friday. Virtue signaling in 2026 is to maximize our ignorance and drastically increase our passion and intensity for our stated maximized ignorance.
2: Yeah.
1: We have a lack of facts here, so you become absolutely passionate.
2: Yeah.
1: About the ignorance that we have on this, you become passionate, you become furious to promote what we all know is ignorance on this issue, because Letitia James, AOC, nobody knows what happened.
2: Right.
1: Could it have been a rape? Yeah.
2: Yeah, maybe. Yeah.
1: Might not it have been? Yeah.
2: Let the evidence determine what's, let the process, in fact, let the accused receive due process.
1: Was it horrific behavior? Probably. Was it illegal? Don't know. Because we don't know what happened.
2: Present the evidence.
1: Yeah. And then follow the law.
2: Yep.
1: And this is what we deal with on a consistent basis. But, you know, it's the same. I'm going to, you know, is this going to be the, you know, Me Too 2.0?
2: Oh, well, according to AOC, it already is.
1: Yeah.
2: Yeah.
1: Which is you believe without any evidence, which, of course, we said from the very beginning, well, no, it's ridiculous.
2: And that it's, and based on her comments, it's systemic. And, this is, you know, and the treatment of this, it's, we talked about how in the early hours after the fly Dubai situation happened, what the media was saying. It was just a fight in the cockpit. And then it was a disagreement between the two pilots. And it wasn't really until the people on board the plane, passengers, were telling the entire story. And then, even then, the media was hesitant. Then we find out more over the weekend that co-pilot shouldn't have been on a plane.
1: Oh, man. Whew.
2: But they go out of their way to defend.
1: Yeah, we'll get to that.
2: And in a situation like this with Cornell, it's guilty until proven guilty.
1: Yeah.
2: And somehow we'll prove them guilty. Let the evidence lead.
1: And
2: by the way, if they are guilty, then let the law and sentencing apply accordingly.
1: You know, we've talked about how they will make an accusation. Charlottesville, for example, which was an absolute lie.
2: Yeah.
1: You know, in fact, like people like, what's his name? I can't think of the actor's name.
2: Michael Rappaport.
1: Michael Rappaport, who basically rejected the Democratic Party after that. He was furious because he believed it, then found out, well, that wasn't the truth.
2: Right.
1: And this is normal behavior for the left. Just scream and yell. It's the same thing we see in the radical transgender movement. Can't have the discussion. That's the way it is. Can't have the discussion. If you have the discussion, you're evil.
2: Yeah.
1: Can't have the discussion. Everybody must, and how do you remain ignorant? You remain ignorant by not discussing an issue.
2: Yeah.
1: You remain ignorant by not having a healthy back and forth and a cross examination in everything that exists out there. You need a cross examination on the evidence that exists. They don't want that. There's a reason they don't want that.
2: Right.
1: It doesn't matter. And this is where we say, this is where the media, this is where even, you know, what's her name in, I got mind blank here, of, Letitia James.
2: Mm-hmm.
1: Well, she's not a DA. She's a political activist. We've seen it. We saw it with Trump.
2: Right.
1: And in this case, a political activist.
2: Mm-hmm.
1: AOC is a political activist. Now, she's in the realm of political activism, you know, because that's, you know, she's a politician.
2: Mm-hmm.
1: But the fact is, she is no caring. What did she say a week ago? What did we hit her on a week ago or a week and a half ago on? What was that thing? There was something else that she had said that was, you just went, well, that's not true. And then she stopped talking about it. Forgot what that one was.
2: Oh, yeah.
1: But it doesn't matter. It doesn't matter that Duke happened. It doesn't matter. Oh, the hanging.
2: Oh, yeah,
1: yes.
2: She
1: the
2: made
1: lynching.
2: The claim on all the lynchings.
1: On the lynching.
2: Right.
1: And then had to drop it because, like, well, there's no evidence there at all.
2: Right.
1: And they don't care. They don't sit there and say, well, I was an idiot. I sounded like an ignorant idiot, but it doesn't matter.
2: They just move on.
1: They're not shameful about it. Move on to the next one.
2: Yes. 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
1: Beer Redeye Radio, he's Eric Carly, and I'm Gary McNamara. And that's the thing, because it's pretty self-evident to most people who look at the situation and know what happened at Duke, and then see a high-profile ripe allegation at a campus in a fraternity house, and you look at it and you say, okay, what's the evidence? Oh, okay.
2: Right, yeah.
1: Oh, she said this then, she said this afterwards. Okay, well, this is what happened then.
2: Yeah.
1: Okay, why did she do that? All right. What did the, you know, what were the emails back and forth? Or, you know, the emails, messages back and forth between the fraternity members. Okay, all right, well, this is something where we got to get people on the stand, right?
2: Yep.
1: Grand jury, whatever, however you do that.
2: Yep.
1: And then you find out what the evidence is. But
2: that's
1: by
2: it.
1: No means can you make the claim, as AOC and Letitia James have done, basically making the point that they're guilty.
2: Right.
1: Before the evidence exists.
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12: This is the right choice.

0: us this hour from Town Hall. I'm John Scott. Krista Pike's attorney says Tennessee's governor should commute Pike's death sentence to a life sentence after the failed execution. Mark Mayfield has more.
1: Stephen Farrell made the call on CNN's State of the Union, saying she has endured what he called a torturous attempt at executing her. Farrell added that Pike remains in the hospital on a ventilator and is critically ill. Pike was set to be executed by lethal injection last week, but survived two rounds of the drugs and was hospitalized. Tennessee Governor Bill Lee said on Saturday that Prison Commissioner Frank Strada will resign after overseeing the failed execution. I'm Mark Mayfield.
0: Former FTC Chair Lena Khan warning against letting artificial intelligence companies self-regulate. Appearing on ABC's This Week, Khan said self-regulation efforts have been a proven failure, adding it would have an enormous or be an enormous mistake to allow it.
2: We've seen just innumerable harms come from the unchecked domination of these big tech companies.
0: This comes after President Trump welcomed the heads of Anthropic, OpenAI, NVIDIA, and others to the White House amid fears growing over the rapid advancement of AI. Trump said the leaders agreed to self-police themselves. Senator John Kennedy, considering running for president in 2028, the Louisiana Republican, made the comment on NBC's Meet the Press, who said his plans right now are just to run for re-election.
3: My plans right now are to run for re-election, but as I've said before, if I don't think I can be effective in the Senate anymore, I would consider it.
0: Louisiana Republican Senator John Kennedy. The ongoing heat wave enveloping Southern California continuing to break records. Los Angeles, Orange, and Riverside counties all saw records broken on Saturday. High temperatures in Newport Beach, Santa Ana, Anaheim, and Idlewild. More on these stories at townhall.com.
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0: The U.S. Supreme Court set to reconvene today and we'll hear several high-profile cases. Coming up first, the High Court will hear arguments in a case out of Colorado that centers on whether lawsuits seeking to hold fossil fuel companies responsible for climate change can move forward in state courts. Also to be considered Monday is whether federal courts have the authority to review disputes involving veterans' benefits. Wind storms this fall will cause tree damage. You know, the Better Business Bureau warning homeowners to watch for storm chasers.
5: Storm chasers are unscrupulous people who claim to be contractors. Before hiring someone to remove a tree or make repairs, it's important to make sure that they're licensed with the state, bonded, and insured. Over the last year, the BBB received 106 reports of contractor scams. The Washington State Department of Labor and Industries has a website to check the backgrounds of contractors. I'm Brad Ford.
0: News and analysis at townhall.com. Minnesota's federal bench now facing a complaint from Washington.
6: The Justice Department has filed a misconduct complaint against seven federal judges in Minnesota. Attorney General Todd Blanche says the judges spoke to the New York Times about immigration cases, some still ongoing, in what the department calls a clear violation of ethical duties. Only one district judge was left out of the filing. Blanche says the comments undermine public confidence in an impartial court. Willie Nelson, Washington.
0: Both candidates for mayor in Los Angeles appearing at a forum hosted by the Jewish Federation, but it was Nithya Raman who was in the hot seat on a key question. The city councilwoman defended having taken a position that Israel committed a genocide in Gaza while reiterating her belief that Israel has a right to exist. When Mayor Karen Bass was pressed, she said genocide, not the right way to describe the fighting in Gaza, and she's against divesting in companies from Israel. More on these stories from townhall.com.
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8: Your Fox 45 forecast. Clouds give way to sun as a true fall feel takes over with temperatures in the low 70s. Breezy with winds gusting up to 15 to 20 miles an hour. Clear skies and very chilly temperatures will follow tonight with lows in the mid-40s. From the Fox 45 Weather Authority, I'm meteorologist Amy Aronson for Talk Radio 680 WCBM.
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11: 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Gary McNamara and Eric Hurley talk about everything from politics to social issues and news of the day. 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
12: All across America, we are Red Eye Radio. He is Eric Hurley and I'm Gary McNamara. Welcome and good morning. You know, we started with when we talked about the Cornell 7, talking about how the left will take something that you don't have information on. We don't have all the facts in front of us.
13: Right.
12: In a court of law, a jury has not made a decision. We're not even sure what the facts are in a case, and we'll make an absolute judgment on it.
13: Right.
12: They will also lie when they know they have the evidence in front of them. And we use the Charlottesville as a great example.
13: Right.
12: I was just telling you that, Andrew McCarthy, is he still a Fox News contributor?
13: I don't know.
12: I haven't seen him in a while on. Then again, I don't watch that much, so.
13: Yeah.
12: He might be on, but, also writes for National Review among other publications. I was reading his piece over the weekend and it brought me again to the exact same point. And his article, the left conveniently forgets who writes immigration law. Mm. And this goes back to last week.
13: Right.
12: Congress does. And the Supreme Court is merely demanding the judges follow it. No. Contrary to the garment rending of the progressives' media, the Supreme Court has not greenlighted the Trump administration's deportations of removable aliens to third world countries to which the aliens have no ties. It is Congress that approved that process by enacting a controlling statute that explicitly allows it. Instead, on Tuesday, a majority of the justices declined to enforce an injunction against such removals.
13: Right.
12: Issued by a incorrigible Biden-appointed Boston judge who lacks the jurisdiction over removals, yet persist in dictating how they are to be carried out, this time backed by a wayward First Circuit Appeals panel. He said, as I detailed last year, Judge Brian Murphy of the Federal District Court in Massachusetts has been trying to re-

0: meaning Judge Murphy, of jurisdiction over removal issues of immigration law. The reason is straightforward. If an alien has been adjudged removable, often because the alien entered illegally, committed crimes here or both, it is in the national interest of the United States to get the alien out of our country. That it happens to be in the removable alien's personal interest to remain here, at least until a relocation country he finds hospitable has been found, is not entirely irrelevant, but it is decidedly secondary. This is why it is for Congress, not judges, to legislate removal law. Deportation implicates foreign policy and national security. In our constitutional system, such concerns are supposed to be resolved by the elected officials who are politically accountable to the public, whose safety and prosperity are at stake. Courts are not politically accountable and have no foreign policy or national security responsibility. There you go.
1: Yeah.
0: And it's it right there. And they make the case that it's the Supreme Court doing it, and it's not.
1: No.
0: I had the same conversation with, as I've mentioned many times, with many pro-abortion people after the Dobbs decision. Well, Congress banned, or Congress, the right wing of the Supreme Court banned it. No, they didn't.
1: No.
0: No, they didn't.
1: No.
0: They simply said it isn't in the Constitution. Federal government hasn't made a decision on it, therefore it's up to the states.
1: Yep.
0: What they said.
1: Lawmakers can decide or leave it up to the states. And, you know, AOC comes out a day or two after and says, we can't believe what SCOTUS did. That's why we need to take it up. Well, that's actually what SCOTUS said.
0: Yeah. And remember, they, Congress needs to take it up. And it's like, yeah, that's what they said, AOC.
1: If your representatives want to, and there's a reason that they won't.
0: And the reason we bring this all up is to show you these things aren't that complicated.
1: No.
0: And it's important to understand how the left, on every single one of these instances, perverts what the truth is.
1: Yeah.
0: They lie.
1: Yeah. Yeah.
0: You know, and like we said, in Dodds, they simply said, no, Roe v. Wade was bad law. Those judges made law. Congress didn't make the law.
1: Right.
0: The founding fathers didn't make the law. There wasn't a constitutional process at all. It doesn't exist in the Constitution. The federal government has made no law on it. It's up to the states. It's up to the people of the United States. And then if they don't decide to do something on it through law or a constitutional amendment, then it goes back to the people of the states.
1: Yep.
0: It's not fascism. It's the exact opposite. Every single, and there were like 10 different people I had that discussion with after Dodge. I told it when it happened, the stories.
1: Yeah, yeah.
0: Well, and they were like, but it should be. Well, that's not what you said.
1: Right.
0: If you said it should be, then go to your congressional representative and get them to change it on a federal level.
1: Yep.
0: Or go to your state representative and get them to change it on a state level.
1: Yep.
0: But it's the opposite of fascism. They're not, they basically said, no, the people do it. How is that wrong?
2: Well, because it's not right.
0: Their job is not to decide what your personal right versus wrong is.
1: Because I don't agree with their decision.
0: Right.
1: That's why it's, you know, but this is the left. Since I don't agree with, they really are toddlers. I witnessed one time a toddler, this was years ago, call her mommy the B word.
0: Ooh.
1: Because said toddler did not get a cookie because said toddler did not finish her dinner. Now, it was a shock to me as I'm sitting there at the table as a guest in that home. And I had to, of course, keep from laughing because it shouldn't be funny, at least not as long

0: with the toddler still in the room. But this is what we're dealing with. If you don't get it right, if you don't agree with me or give me what I want, I'm going to brand you whatever the name is. You know, fascist. This is the toddler mentality. I'm going to break down. I'm going to cry. In the Cornell case, they've already come to a conclusion. They've already gaveled this case publicly.
1: Mm-hmm.
0: Yet when Brian Thompson was shot down in cold blood, they were quick to defend whoever murdered him. At the time, we knew who the suspect was, and AOC says, well, you have to understand, if people get their claims denied, they see that as an act of violence. This is how the left operates. They want complete chaos. They want complete control. You combine the two, the power and the chaos, and you will have, in fact, a chaotic society going forward for generations. And as I've been saying, the left is not about to change this radical behavior at all. It is not fixable. It is deeply ingrained into their DNA. It's who they are. They don't all get to, you know, the days of talking points are gone. They just think the same, exactly the same thing every time. Now, there is an echo chamber effect, but it is the like mindset, the radical mindset that runs throughout that is the danger, because they don't need to call each other or send out the talking points, fax them over, or however kids communicate these days.
1: Yeah, it's not, let's take the facts of this case and here's how we should disseminate it in order to win the point. It's like, no, here's a narrative that we all hold on this.
0: Right.
1: Even though we don't have the facts, scream as loud as you can.
0: Right.
1: Use words for people who disagree with you. If anybody says, where's the evidence? Well, they're a fascist.
0: Because you took the two cases that I mentioned, and they're very different cases. All cases are very different. But what did we know? Well, we knew for a fact that Brian Thompson had been murdered. He indeed was a victim. What is being said by those on the left when it comes to Cornell? They're identifying the accuser as a victim, which means you're already applying a crime, which means those who are being accused are already guilty in your mind. And one of those is Letitia James, who has been assigned by the governor of New York to prosecute the case. That's not how any of this works.
1: No.
0: But with them, it's exactly how it works. Lawfare in the political realm, we've seen it in recent years. If you haven't, you're not paying attention. You're going out of your way to live. You might be living off the grid. But this goes beyond lawfare in its activism. Lawfare, as bad as it is, this is, if, again, once you've made the decision, once you've come to the conclusion, once you've essentially publicly gaveled this case, then you've thrown justice out the door. And I don't know, and neither do you, whoever you are, making these accusations publicly and framing this case as an already open and shut door. It's not. No case should be.
1: One of the things that we've always said is the difference that in talk radio, we actually used to have arguments on the issues. Now, basically, we're fact checkers.
0: Yes. Yeah.
1: You know, we get to discuss political ideology once in a while and economic, you know, economic systems and what works and what doesn't work and economics in general. But we spend so much of our time just fact checking.
0: Yeah.
1: Saying they're making this up. They don't know what they're talking about. They don't even know what the evidence is, and they're making conclusions because we think it's extremely important because that seems to be a more legitimate way of promoting your political narrative than ever before, than I've ever seen it in my lifetime.
0: Right.
1: And we have more access where you can instantaneously get the facts and pound on these people.
0: Yeah.
1: And to me, it's not done as quickly and as much as it should be done.
0: No, it isn't.
1: Because we see it every single day. Every single day we look at, well, that's not true. Well, you don't know what that is.
0: Right.
1: We spend so much time on that just being fact checkers. And when it comes to political ideology, I mean, it's like, okay, let's argue because it gets to be fun. Let's argue with insanity. Let's argue with people that can't connect a dot. Let's argue with people that have no critical thinking skills, whatever, just loud amplification of their ignorance and their passion as they become more ignorant to promote something that is ignorant or false.
0: Yes.
1: Jeez. God. That's where we live right now.
0: I mean, in a justice system, you know, this is the thing that I have a concern about when it comes to the true crime podcasts and stuff like that. And people out there that are discussing cases and they have nothing to do with the case. You know, if they're like a former prosecutor and they can say, okay, here's the process and they're explaining the process or they're looking at the evidence as you know, the evidence is being presented in court already and that's public and you're commenting on that. That's one thing. But there are far too many internet sleuths and judges that are out there that I think to myself, you know, you're helping to taint this case one way or the other. It's one thing to have a discussion. If you're going to be factually based and say, this is what we don't know, this is what we don't know. But it's been, and I had a family member who was, who listens to a lot of these podcasts. I said, you got to be careful. These people say things like they know what's going on. Like they know it to be true and they don't know the facts yet. That's why you and I don't have discussions about cases that are ongoing cases. If there's evidence that's presented and it makes the news, it's being reported, then we might be able to comment on what we know so far. But we can't do that to a point of conclusion, nor should anybody.
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3: Getting ready for apples for your fall cider, Halloween treat, or however you enjoy this palm fruit. Expect less this season, according to USDA research economist Catherine Weber.
4: If realized, the 2026 crop falls 6% below last year and 1% below the previous five-year average.
3: She says the total decline in U.S. apple production this season follows
4: decreases in production in 5 of the 7 mass surveyed states.
3: The regional breakdown includes lower freeze-related production in the Mid-Atlantic, with Virginia in particular
4: projected to be the smallest in more than 5 decades.
3: While the Pacific Coast states and Michigan expect to have crops near the 5-year production average this year.
4: Washington remains the dominant apple producer with a forecast of 7.4 billion pounds, 2% below 2025, but still 6% above the recent 5-year average.
3: I'm Rod Bain reporting for the U.S. Department of Agriculture in Washington, D.C.
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0: We are Red Eye Radio. He's here. Probably not. I'm Gary McNamara. That Dubai situation.
1: Wow.
0: And some of the stuff that, you know, the Jerusalem Post was covering this yesterday, and really nobody else picked up on it.
1: Right. Yeah.
0: The Israeli sources actually telling the Jerusalem Post what the suspect is saying in interrogation.
1: Ah,
0: that's fascinating.
1: Yeah. Yeah.
0: If true, nobody else has picked it up. I don't know why.
1: Right.
0: But it was on, I saw it yesterday afternoon. So it's been up there for a while. So we'll get to that coming up following the bottom of the hour. Just to let you know, there's been a change here. SpaceX CEO Elon Musk is rebranding the company's artificial intelligence arm.
1: Yeah.
0: It is no longer going to be SpaceX AI. It'll be SpaceX SI Super Intelligence.
1: Super Intelligence.
0: Because Trump has said the name needs to be changed from artificial to super intelligence.
1: All right.
0: So there you go.
1: That changes everything. Or maybe not.
2: With SRN News, I'm John Scott. Officials believe the Fly Dubai co-pilot accused of stabbing his captain and trying to seize control of an Israel-bound plane acted alone. Authorities have still not officially released that suspect's identity. Senator John Kennedy of Louisiana says he's considering running for president in 2028. The Republican made the comment on NBC's Meet the Press. Dolly Parton's nephew asking for more time to find a lawyer as he fights a temporary restraining order sought by her estate. Brian Seaver wants to delay an October 9th hearing by about 10 days so he can retain an attorney. Texas Longhorns remain the number one team in the country in the latest college football coaches poll. The Longhorns are followed by Georgia, Notre Dame, Miami, and Indiana. This is SRN News.
3: Your Fox 25 forecast. Clouds give way to sun as a true fall field takes over with temperatures in the low 70s. Breezy with winds gusting up to 15 to 20 miles an hour. Clear skies and very chilly temperatures will follow tonight with lows in the mid-40s. From the Fox 25 Weather Authority, I'm meteorologist Amy Aronson for Talk Radio 680 WCBM.
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1: And thank you.
0: So, you know, the information that came out about the Fly Dubai flight and the alleged terrorist suspect, I mean, just the what everybody is covering was the, you know, the fact that he shouldn't have been flying.
1: Right. Well, his own country.
0: Yeah.
1: Oman didn't want him flying. And, you know, this is, the question is, exactly how many security failures were there that led to him being in that cockpit? From the beginning, from being flagged by his own country, you know, all the way to the point of him again, being this attacker on Fly Dubai on that flight that day.
0: He was visiting websites.
1: Right.
0: And the airline knew it. And then he was putting out social media posts that they saw and said, we can't have him flying a plane. Sorry.
1: Right.
0: Can't do that.
1: Right. The authorities in three countries, from the Wall Street Journal, authorities in three countries missed opportunities across the board. And it there's a quote behind that. It's a subheadline to one of the stories. Quote, there wasn't proper vetting, end quote. That's the understatement of the year. There wasn't proper vetting. There was clear evidence that doesn't require an involved psych evaluation that should have determined he had no place in a cockpit. None. You know, we talked about it at the very beginning after we learned what had happened. Who do you trust most on a commercial flight? The pilots.
0: Mm-hmm.
1: And in the case of the vetting process for any country, that has to be the case. The vetting has to be beyond extensive. And there was evidence right here, all of these signs that showed, no, he is not a proper mind to be in control of a couple of hundred souls on a plane at any time.
0: So this was in the Jerusalem Post. Hammam al-Hammami, the co-pilot accused of trying to hijack and crash a Fly Dubai aircraft bound for Israel, stated during interrogation that he had researched which airlines operated routes to Tel Aviv and consequently chose Fly Dubai. An Israeli source told the Jerusalem Post on Sunday. And all these things are in quotes. All right. So the source is using quotes.
14: Yeah.
0: To the Jerusalem Post. Remember, this is sourced. And again, there's two things here. It's a source story. And number two, is the suspect exaggerating what he had done. Those things we don't know, but we're just telling you what the story is.
14: Right.
0: I tried to get hired by all the airlines. I planned the operation even before I was accepted by the company. That's a quote the pilot said during an interrogation. The dream was to crash into Ben Gurion Airport in Tel Aviv. In recent months, Hamami, had been frequenting, the Tel Aviv airport in the course of his work as a pilot. One of his final visits to Israel took place around July, to gather intelligence and prepare to carry out the attack. Days later, he flew a plane to Israel intending to crash it within the country's territory. However, due to his closeness to one of the crew members, he was overcome by a severe crisis of conscience and postponed the attack until late September. He also planned to deliberately crash into Tel Aviv skyscrapers. An Italian newspaper reported on Sunday, citing Israeli intelligence. His plan was to kill the pilot without attracting attention and then fly along the planned route to Tel Aviv before crashing it into the city's buildings. Israeli authorities are working on the assumption that Hamami was a lone wolf actor who attempted to crash the plane on his own initiative rather than acting on the orders of any terror group, a source told the Jerusalem Post. The operation was planned to be so quick that fighter jets could not intervene, the Italian outlet stated. Instead, Hamami attacked the pilot with an emergency crash axe, almost severing his arm, and attempted to crash the plane by first manipulating the control stick and then cutting both engines. Wow. The pilot helps the passengers secure Hamami and the aircraft, according to the report.
14: You know, when Benjamin Netanyahu, just hours after this happened, had commented and said that for the person who was a passenger who helped subdue the attacker, he helped to prevent another 9/11. And I thought, well, what does Benjamin Netanyahu know, you know, right now at this point? It appeared to be intentional in terms of what was going on with that plane, but what was the ultimate plan that would, you know, again, compare it to a 9/11? And of course, a lot of people were saying, well, of course, this relates to Flight 93 on 9/11. And that, you know, and there's that comparison. But if you go by what the Jerusalem Post is reporting, it's a sore story, but if it's accurate and true, then it is exactly that. It is to, get access to a plane, control of a plane, and then fly it in to targets. It wasn't just bringing a plane down. Of course, it seemed to be on that day, but again, what was the ultimate plan? What did he want to do? And how in the world did the vetting process between three nations just fall apart?
0: Did you see the story? Was it the Wall Street Journal that had the story that even Israel missed it? The pilot and the passenger, all the names go to Israel, just like they do in the United States.
14: Right.
0: And there was a thing that I think it was the Transportation Department.
14: Yeah.
0: I think it was, I'm doing this from memory here, said, well, we didn't know we had the authority to check on all these people.
14: Right.
0: When I read that, I'm like, what the hell? What are you talking about? I mean, you don't have, you're Israel. You don't have someone checking the passengers and the pilots of coming into Israel?
14: Right.
0: If you're not doing it, is someone else, was my question. Because I can't believe that there wasn't any agency in Israel that looks at every plane that, you know, every commercial airliner that comes in and is checking the passenger list and even the crew list.
14: Right.
0: So maybe there'll be an update on that, because that didn't seem to make sense to me.
14: No, you would want that. In fact, you'd want that list for every single flight.
0: Now, Australian officials, because he was in Australia for a while, are seeing whether he was radicalized there. Mm. That was part of the Jerusalem Post story. Also, the Financial Times reported on Sunday that Hamami had allegedly visited radical mosques and extremist websites while in Australia, citing two people familiar with the investigation. So Australian intelligence services had a file on him, according to the Financial Times. You know, the one thing I talked about last week is, you know, we talk about how, you know, they have the reinforced door there.
14: Yeah.
0: You know, go into the flight deck.
14: Right.
0: The new planes. And I was on, I can't remember if it was an Airbus or a new Boeing, because I fly both.
14: Mm.
0: But you know how you have, you know, the flight deck, then the door.
14: Right.
0: And then right there, you've got the bathroom on one side. You know, the bathroom on one side in first class.
14: Right. Yeah.
0: You get it. Okay.
14: Yeah. Right.
0: And then you have the, you know, basically the galley.
14: Right. Yeah.
0: You know, where they can sit and prepare the food or mm-hmm, whatever.
14: Mm-hmm.
0: Well, after that, there's another section where you can store stuff. You can hang jackets and do that stuff.
14: Yeah. There's I think one or two jump seats for the crew. Or flight attendant sometimes.
0: Yeah, but I'm going past, that's in the galley. I'm going past that.
14: Mm.
0: Then you've got the closet space.
14: Mm-hmm.
0: There's a closet space and probably the other side where they keep, you know, some of the storage for the kitchen. Well, in that second thing where, you know, after the galley is where they put a new gate, and it's solid. It's really, you know, because when they open up the door to the flight deck, you know, if the pilot's got to go to the bathroom or eat or whatever, they take the cart that they push down the aisle and they push that in front so nobody can get through. Well, right, now they actually have a door that they close. And I'm like, okay, well, now there's a double door. Now you've got, if there's two flight attendants up there and two pilots, now you've got four people that have access to the flight deck, that if you're going to have, you know, you're going to have that new security door there, you better make sure that you are vetting everybody.
14: All right, here's the paragraph, what we were just talking about from the Wall Street Journal. Israel requires foreign carriers to submit lists of inbound passengers and crew in advance. Fly Dubai sent the manifest for flight 1073, said Israel's tax authority, which maintains the country's database of flyer information. But the Ministry of Transportation, which oversees foreign carriers, said it didn't believe it had the authority or required expertise to vet flight crews. So basically, once they're part of the flight crew, according to the Ministry of Transportation in Israel, they don't have that authority or the expertise to vet that flight crew.
0: Wow.
14: This is where a situation like this, where this co-pilot likely knew that. Well, and we talked about this too, is that when it comes to the doors and how secure the cockpit is that prevents people from getting in and all of this. Well, it sets up I would say imperfect scenario. For anyone who would like to, as a pilot, bring that plane down once they're in that cockpit or on a flight crew officially, then they're already in and they have control. And he saw that opportunity according to every piece of evidence we've seen so far.
0: Well, he had to know Because he was working for that, the airline in Oman.
14: Right.
0: He had to know why he got let go.
14: Yeah.
0: So he knew it. He knew that there was, you know, that they had vetted him.
14: Right.
0: I don't know if he knew that Australia had vetted him, but he knew that Oman Airlines had.
14: Right.
0: I just find it hard to believe that when it comes to commercial airliners from Middle Eastern countries.
14: Well, around
0: that,
14: the world,
0: that,
14: yeah.
0: That Israel didn't have a system to vet the crew.
14: Or how Oman is not, if there is a red flag, right, and they let someone go
0: right.
14: in a situation like this, there is not a global red flag, because it would be, I would equate it to a do not fly list. And I know there are certain security properties and protocols that are different in every country. But the difference is that the flight crew, they have, the pilots have the control, and they're crossing boundaries. They're crossing, you know, the borders of I don't know how many different nations. So you would want that global communication in place and at least a red flag that says this man we don't believe is suitable and we have let him go. He needs to be re-vetted if he's going to be flying for your country or in your country or into and out of your country.
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0: We are Red Eye Radio. He's Eric Carly, and I'm Gary McNamara, and also part of the social media post where he talked about wanting to kill Jews. You saw that too.
1: Yeah, yeah.
0: It's like, okay, maybe that shouldn't be your pilot or co-pilot flying into Israel.
1: Yeah.
0: Or for that matter, anywhere.
1: Anywhere.
0: But it was just interesting that since 2023, what was that thing in the Wall Street Journal?
1: Yeah, I mean, another sentence, from the Wall Street Journal where it says, the ministry has never asked for a passenger or crew list since the database was set up in 2023. This is Israeli ministry. It says it didn't know it could. Instead, the ministry says Fly Dubai agreed in writing to check its pilots' backgrounds and nationalities.
0: Wow.
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7: Breaking news this hour from Town Hall. Amit Thomason. Security concerns stemming from a suspected terror plot have prompted the U.S. to withdraw all of its B-1 bombers from an air base in the U.K.
8: Tracking websites showed B-1 bombers flying out of RAF Fairford on Sunday. Whitehall sources said the decision was communicated from the American to the British military and did not dispute it was in response to last weekend's incident when U.K. police were alerted to three suspicious vehicles near the base, leading to the arrests of six men. The US used RAF Fairford to fly B-1 and B-52 bombing raids on Iran, which the British government said at the time were defensive. The Iranian military in July named the base when it issued a warning against the UK, but Tehran has denied involvement in last weekend's incident.
7: The BBC's Tom Bateman. Following the death of a lab worker in Siberia, she died of a pneumonic plague. Roughly 200 people in Russia are now in quarantine for observation. Republican U.S. Senator known for his quick wit and snappy one-liners, not ruling out a presidential run, maybe at some point.
9: My plans right now are to run for re-election, but as I've said before, if I don't think I can be effective in the Senate anymore, I would consider it.
7: Senator John Kennedy of Louisiana on NBC's Meet the Press. Several high-profile cases up for review as the Supreme Court begins its new term today. Among other things, the justices will consider whether laws banning semi-automatic rifles violate the Second Amendment, well as the legality of requiring proof of citizenship to vote. No arrest yet in a mass shooting in central Georgia. Two people killed, 35 injured. It happened during a homecoming celebration yesterday in Vienna, Georgia. It's a couple of miles south of Atlanta. On Wall Street this morning, the Dow futures are down 72 points. NASDAQ futures off 73 points. More on these stories, townhall.com.
10: Millions will vote soon, but do they really know the issues? Now, Rob Schmidt is on Newsmax tonight talking about the war for America's future. Rob Schmidt reveals that many Americans are embracing socialism, especially young people. Rob exposes the hidden dangers of socialism and its war on our freedom. He says the big media won't tell you the truth about President Trump and his real record. A secure border, biggest tax cuts in history, inflation under control, lowest drug prices, largest crime drop ever, and so much more. Rob has the whole story on Trump and the media, so watch Newsmax. Max on cable tonight. 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You should too. 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
11: 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It's 6:03. 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
12: We're looking pretty good shape early here at both the Harbor Tunnels. Nothing major right now. Southbound 895. The lanes are open. All four lanes are open at the Fort McHenry Tunnel. And the Beltway, for the most part, is clear. The west side will fill in early, but right now we're still okay. Liberty Road through I-70 down to Route 40. There is a wreck very close to the Howard County and Montgomery County line. If you're going to be traveling 108, the wreck is at Brink Road. That's going to be west of Route 97. The word right now, most of the lanes are blocked on 108 locally in that area. I'm Chuck Whitaker with traffic and weather on the threes on Talk Radio 680 WCBM.
13: Your Fox 45 forecast. Clouds give way to sun as a true fall feel takes over with temperatures in the low 70s. Breezy with winds gusting up to 15 to 20 miles an hour. Clear skies and very chilly temperatures will follow tonight with lows in the mid 40s. From the Fox 45 Weather Authority, I'm meteorologist Amy Aronson for Talk Radio 680 WCBM.
11: It's 59 degrees in Baltimore. Here are your WCBM local news headlines. Baltimore police continue to search for a suspect after the stray bullet shooting death of a 12-year-old girl. Chloe Ishway died at a hospital after the shooting that injured four others at Leon Day Park during a youth football game on Saturday evening. Police say the shooting stemmed from an argument over a parking spot, and Chloe was caught in a crossfire. A peace walk is set to take place at 5 o'clock this evening in Chloe's honor. A 17-year-old boy hospitalized after a shooting in northwest Baltimore early Sunday. Police say the victim turned up at a hospital shortly after 2:30 in the morning following a shooting in the 3300 block of Walbrook Avenue. The victim is in stable condition and police are looking for a suspect. Anyone with information is asked to call police or Metro Crime Stoppers. And the Anne Arundel County Council is expected to consider an amended data center bill today. Last week, the council unanimously approved a measure changing a ban on the facilities to a moratorium that would last until January 31st, 2028, or until the county adopts legislation on regulating the centers. Here are your latest winning Maryland lottery numbers. Pick 3, 4, 3, 5, pick 4, 9, 1, 8, 9, and pick 5, 1-800-327-0055. At 6:05, I'm Jill Powell. That's WCBM Local News. 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
14: 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Well, the Ravens finally get a home win yesterday, but it comes at a heavy price.
15: Jackson back to work. What a catch by Flowers! Scoots right in! He was hounded. Doesn't matter. Touchdown, Baltimore!
14: Rich Lewis had the call on CBS. What a catch indeed by Zay Flowers, who went 8 for 118 on the afternoon. Mark Andrews had his 500th career catch. It was a touchdown, and Derrick Henry scored as well. As the Ravens hold off the Titans on a rainy Sunday in Baltimore, 24-18 was the final. They improved to 3-1. After the game, head coach Jesse Minter summed it up.
16: Obviously, we had some adversity to overcome a little bit, with some guys going down, things like that. So, you know, we obviously played maybe a little bit more conservative in the second half with the weather and the lead. Thought the defense did a really good job all game after that first quarter.
14: Now let's tally up the costs. Four Ravens knocked out with injuries, most notably Lamar and Marlon Humphrey. Neither were made available to speak after the game. Lamar with an ankle left the stadium in a walking boot. Humphrey with a calf injury. Elsewhere in the league, the Bengals taken down by the Jags 22-17, leaving Baltimore and Cleveland tied atop the North at 3-1. The Patriots upsetting the Bills in Buffalo 29-26. And the Commanders rocked in London by the Colts 30-13. Backup quarterback Marcus Mariota in for Jaden Daniels left the game after Washington's second drive with a knee injury and did not return. Coming up in 30 minutes, an uneven but record-breaking performance from Tyler Loop. And that is Stein on Sports.
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17: I just got three things to say. God bless our troops. God bless America. And gentlemen, start your...

0: again, should not be surprised, again, the fact that you had a 12-year-old girl killed in crossfire at a football game in a dispute over what appears to be a parking spot at a youth football game in Southwest Baltimore. Ends with gunfire. Baltimore police said the shooting happened during a Saturday night football game at Leon Day Park. Two men arguing over a parking spot just take out their guns and start shooting at each other. The girl was caught in the crossfire, hit by gunfire. Officers treated her and a 25-year-old woman at the scene, taking the girl to the hospital where she later died. Police said two men, ages 23 and 28, later went to nearby hospitals for treatment, and a 35-year-old woman showed up hours later with a graze wound. All four adults are in stable condition, but unfortunately, the 12-year-old girl, her name is Chloe, she succumbed from her wounds. Apparently, the bullet nicked an artery, and that is it's just so sad, so tragic, but not surprising anymore, and Mayor Scott was outraged at the turn of events.
1: Abby's baby is gone. Never going to see her full potential. Her family's going to be hurting for this for the rest of their lives. Her classmates are going to be hurting. Her community is going to be hurting because people can't handle their conflict in a different way.
0: Yeah, over a parking dispute. But people just now, you think they would settle with their fists? No, they take out their guns and shoot at each other and kill innocent bystanders. Police Commissioner Richard Worley describes what happened.
2: The dispute most likely occurred from a stupid parking spot, and they get into a fight, and the two cowards pull guns on each other, and the one fires multiple rounds downrange and hits the little girl who most likely was down there by the field somewhere.
0: No suspects in custody as of yet. Investigation is ongoing, but Mayor Scott saying that this handgun problem is getting worse in Baltimore City.
1: Men turn into stone cold weak and pull out guns and start shooting at each other with a whole bunch of kids around. That's why we talk about the need to not everybody should not have a handgun. Even if you're of age, because some people don't have the mental maturity to have a handgun.
0: And the fact that the mayor said this is really no excuses here for this kind of behavior, and but again, we see it happen, you know, repeatedly, and young people and innocent people, innocent bystanders, get caught up in the crossfire, end up either dead or wounded.
1: None of this stuff about I don't want to hear nothing, I don't want to get involved, I don't want to hear all of that, and I don't want to hear none of that. This is a 12-year-old. Everybody that knows something should say something for us, because this baby should still be here.
0: Yeah, it's just another sad story, but again, not surprising because, you know, the mayor and others out there crowing about the fact that, you know, gun violence is down and non-fatal shootings are down and, 83 homicides for the year so far. And, but then we have stories like this and we have a 12-year-old that was shot and killed, delivering formula to her grandfather and then walking back to the car, minding her own business. Shot and killed, then we'll have another 12-year-old stealing a car, crashing it in Baltimore over the weekend. So what is going on in the city? 613, traffic weather on the threes. Now with the update, the king of all traffic, Chuck the Body Whitaker.
3: And it looks like there might be an incident here right at the end of the ramp from O'Donnell Street to go south into the Old Harbor Tunnel. I would assume the way it looks here, it looks like it might be a broken down vehicle right at the end of the ramp. So some flashing lights there. I'm trying to see if they're going to clear this or not. But right now, if you're on that ramp to go south onto the Old Harbor Tunnel throughway at the end of the ramp, some flashing lights. We'll keep an eye on that. I think Baltimore County just went out. I'm almost sure the wreck is at Reisterstown Road at Berryman Lane, trying to get a confirmation on that. In the meantime, a couple of medic units responding into that area. There's a road closure right at the Howard-Montgomery County line, Route 108. West of Route 97 at Brink Road is now closed, both east and westbound, and a local detour is underway for the traffic there. And now it looks like whatever this was at the end of the ramp may have cleared down into the painted out area just south of there on the right-hand side. I'm Chuck Whitaker with traffic and weather on the threes on Talk Radio 680 WCBM.
0: Fox 35 Weather Authority forecast for your Monday. We start off cloudy, should see sunshine later today, breezy. Winds a little 15 to 20 miles per hour, so it's going to be a little bit breezy there. Highs in the low 70s overnight, down into the mid 40s. And tomorrow, a high of only in the mid-60s. So right now we're at 60 in Annapolis, 58 in Ellicott.

0: said that first frost is coming probably in a couple of weeks or so. Well, usually by Halloween we get that really cold weather. Right now, of course, time for some one-liner news. Ryan Seacrest posted a photo online displaying his ripped six-pack abs and has sparked concern over his gaunt appearance. Now, where's he got the time to find to work out? He's got like three full-time jobs, so.
1: Right, yeah. You know,
0: maybe it's a, he's a GLP-1 guy.
1: Yeah, probably.
0: Yeah. Tony Romo fired from CBS Sports after his arrest for driving while intoxicated. Mm. Is that really punishment? Guys, make a guy stay at home, watch football on the couch all day right. on Sundays?
1: Right.
0: It's now considered hot and sexy to read books. The new, dating app. Just for readers.
1: Mm.
0: People want to get under the covers and people like to get between the covers, I guess.
1: Wow, very nice, Mr. Casey.
0: Yeah, okay, thank you, sir.
1: Mm-hmm.
0: President Trump's motorcade, you see the story?
1: I did.
0: They were in Texas, and they had to get to Oklahoma for the big rally, and for some reason they couldn't fly in, and so they had to drive in, and Secret Services, they were going to put the kibosh on, and the president said, get your butts in the beast, and they were clocked at 100 miles per hour.
1: Yeah.
0: We're getting to the rally. The good news is, the bad news is they only got 2 miles per gallon. Usually, but on the highway, got four.
1: Yeah, right.
0: They doubled their...
1: I saw a guy with his cell phone sitting in a pickup truck because they told him to get off the road, stay over here. He put his cell phone out, and he said, next thing you know, here goes four or five motorcycles. Here goes the car. Here goes the beast. Vroom,
0: yeah.
1: Gone.
0: Yeah, 100 miles an hour.
1: Wow. They were hauling ass, boy.
0: They were. They got there in record time, too.
1: Yeah.
0: America's restaurants are struggling to sell food in the era of GLP-1s. Not people aren't eating as much as now, so.
1: Wow.
0: What's next? Injectable appetizers? Yeah. That might be the way to go. You know, the social media idiots are out and about. Did you see the two stories here that caught my attention? A teenager in Florida filming himself getting his hair cut in the middle of a busy road. It's the latest TikTok stunt.
1: Mm-hmm.
0: He was hit by a pickup truck.
1: Right.
0: Hospitalized in serious condition, and just how stupid can you be to these TikTok stunts are just absolutely for morons.
1: What can be are the people subway surfing.
0: Right.
1: Why?
0: Yeah.
1: Why?
0: And then there's new door kick challenge. You see this in Oregon?
1: No.
0: Yeah, you go up and you try to kick the door in.
1: Mm-hmm.
0: And then you, it's like, you know, I guess, you just knock on the door and run away. It was years ago. Now they try to kick the door in and run away. But, one of these days, they're gonna kick the wrong door.
1: Somebody's gonna get shot.
0: Yeah, exactly. But, again, these are, social media. Again, let's face it. We don't have a lot of, Einsteins and geniuses hanging out on TikTok these days. That's for sure.
1: No. I mean, that's, you know, and it'd be stand your ground and that'd be the end of it.
0: Yeah. So they say the Bucks went down to defeat yesterday. The Redskins lost. Ravens hung on.
1: Mayfield, he's hurt, got a bad thumb.
0: Right, a lot of quarterback injuries this year. You got Redskins lost their backup to Jaden Daniels. Marcus Mariota went down with a knee injury yesterday, so they're on their third string quarterback. The Bears won with their third string quarterback the other night.
1: Mm-hmm.
0: So it's just it's a violent, it's a tough league.
1: Well, the Bucks. We're going to be bad to begin with. Until they get rid of Lovey, that's what I call him.
0: Right.
1: Todd Bowles. I call him Lovey. Because Lovey just stands there with no expression on his face.
0: Well, they used to have a Lovey, didn't they? The Bucks.
1: It was a Lovey that was Smith? With the Bengals, right?
0: Yeah, but wasn't he with the Bucks at one point?
1: Lovey Smith?
0: Yeah. Wasn't he with the Bucks?
1: I he might have been at one time.
0: I think he was. I think that's where
1: you
0: got the name.
1: You know, I call Todd Bowles Lovey.
0: Mm-hmm. He was a great defensive back, though.
1: Yes, he was.
0: When he played.
1: Yes,
0: but,
1: he was.
0: Yeah. You know, it's one of those things. All right, Chuck, we're off and running. We'll see you in a couple, buddy. It is 6:19. You can join us here at 410-922-6680. Are you really shocked? It's sad. It is tragic that a 12-year-old child, again, and here's the thing. We all, remember it was Kevin Davis, the former commissioner, said we know who the trigger pullers are. We know where the trigger pullers are. Well, then why not go out and get them? I would venture guess that once there's an arrest made in this case, and hopefully it's going to be sooner rather than later, you're going to find out that these individuals either had to run them all with the law, or maybe they had a rap sheet, or something else. Because just like we saw with the accused killer of Claudia Bismarck, we'll get to that story a little bit later on, rap sheet a mile long. And out there assaulting people in broad daylight. Here you have, you're at a football game. You're at a youth football game. Who brings a gun to a youth football game? Unless it's gang related. So again, have to wait and see. This is just out of control. And you can talk all you want about the homicide rate being down, but when you have stories like Claudia Bismarck, when you have stories of this young girl, Chloe Ishway, 12 years of age, had a whole life ahead of her, struck down by a crossfire at a football game, there's still not perception, but reality that Baltimore is still not a safe environment. That is for sure. 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
0: We're talking about this 12-year-old killed at a crossfire at a youth football game. And this was these were 10 and under football teams. You had the Charm City Buccaneers playing against the Hamilton Tigers Saturday. It was supposed to be homecoming, but the game never began. That is when, again, this gunfire broke out. And just not they killed Chloe, but at least four other people younger than 18 have been killed by gunfire in Baltimore this year. And her death comes less than a month after a three-year-old was struck by gunfire in a shooting that injured six others. So again, if I'm a parent or a grandparent in the city, I'm not taking my children out in any kind of public park or public setting, especially in the city of Baltimore, because I'd rather them be alive than risk having them be gunned down in the streets. 6:23 traffic weather on the threes. Now with the update, the king of all traffic, Lugnuts Johnson.
1: New wreck just came in. Outer Loop, Capitol Beltway at Route 50. That's in Prince George's County. The initial report says two of the inside lanes are blocked. So very quickly, anybody coming up through there from 214 on the outer loop heading over towards College Park. Already a big delay now developing in that area. At the Howard-Montgomery County line, Route 108 is closed west of Route 97 at Brink Road. Again, be on the lookout for that. Baltimore County had a wreck about 20 minutes ago. Reisterstown Road at Berryman's Lane. City police now with a couple of minor accidents. One downtown at St. Paul Street at Fayette. And then on the east side, right at the split, at Pulaski Highway and Monument Street, you have a couple of police cars in that area. I'm Chuck Whitaker with traffic and weather on the threes on Talk Radio 680 WCBM.
0: Fox 45 Weather Authority forecast, cloudy start to the day, sunshine later, breezy, up to about 15, 20 mile per hour winds. Highs in the low 70s tonight, back into the mid 40s. Wow. 58 right now in Reisterstown, 61 and cloudy in Ocean City. Let's take a phone call from Mark in Baltimore. Good morning, Mark.
8: Yes, good morning, John and company. Ready to go, Ravens. I wish I could say the same for the Redskins, who were, let's say, mauled by the Colts yesterday morning down in London, England. Here's a question. Where was the security guards at the, not only at the stadium, at the Leon Stadium, but also in the parking lot? You would think that there would be guards all around, especially for such an important homecoming game as this, and knowing that how things go with violence and all that in that part of the city, even during game time. Where were the guards? Do we know anything about that?
0: No, I don't. I just don't know, and it's being reported this was a youth football game for 10 and under teams. I don't think they normally have security for the 10 and under teams. I could be mistaken. I've been away from that part of the game for a long time now, but I don't even know if that stops it. This was in the parking lot. So maybe you have security, you know, before you enter the game or what have you, but I don't know if there's security that's patrolling the parking lot or not. That's a good question. We'll have to see if anybody can give us an answer to that. I just haven't seen. I've seen security guards at high school football games and college football games, but I've not seen them in youth football games, but based the way some parents have been acting of late, and Mark, thanks for your call. Appreciate that. I've seen a number of brawls. I think it was down south. Was it in Georgia? I think they had a brawl breakout between parents at a youth football game. It was a full Donnybrook. I mean, they were going after each other. They'd be separated by other parents. It's just, again, you get these overzealous fanatic parents who think their child's going to be the next Lamar Jackson. They don't like what a penalty that's called by a referee. They've threatened referees. It's getting ugly out there. We need to have a return to civility in society at large, from parents attending football games to, again, as I said, what no normal-minded person is bringing a gun to a youth football game unless I think it's gang-related. So I would be focusing on that, and clearly somebody had to have seen something with these two guys spraying gunshots at each other with four people wounded and a child killed. Again, that is something that I would think, you stop crowing about the 83 homicides being the lowest in 50 decades and do something about these repeat violent offenders and these trigger pullers. I know Ivan Bates said to bring a toothbrush, but I still don't think that message has gotten through here in Baltimore. I really don't. Maybe the overall stats are down. Maybe the stats are being massaged. Who knows? But I do not think the message has gone out to people, that shoot first and ask questions later. And that's something that I think, we don't have the death penalty here in the state of Maryland. That's number one. Number two is that, many of these people are back out on the streets. They learn they can escalate. And then we have the juvenile thug problem. And who knows if these two that showed up at the game, at the youth football game, may have been juveniles. Before all is said and done. We don't know yet. No announcement has been made to an arrest at this point. So this is certainly tragic. It's a horrifying story. This 12-year-old's life has been taken. Her mother and her parents, her family now, all suffering, having to bury a child. There's nothing worse than that. And here again, we have people that just don't. All right, so you didn't get the parking spot. Move on. Get over it, for God's sake. But there's no conflict resolution. People don't know how to, negotiate and or even argue, agreeable. Whatever the case may be, I do think that this is the society that we have now. And I think that for a lot of people, it is an eye-opening experience, especially if you live in the city. But it could happen anywhere. I don't want to pick on the city. This could happen in suburbia. We've seen it. I've seen it before ice hockey games. I've seen parents having to get thrown out because they won't shut up, yelling at their child or yelling at the referees or whatever. It's just it's horrible. It really is. 410-922-6680 is our number. 1-800-WCBM-680. 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And if you want to weigh in on this, again, I just think that we're going to find out these two are either going to be gangbangers or have had some run-in with the law, because nobody in their right mind carries a gun to a youth football game. And thus, of course, they feel like they're under threat by a rival gang, or there's some kind of, a beef that they have with somebody else. Just doesn't happen. All right, coming up next, Big Loser Fest. They called it Power to the People. That was this concert out of Meriwether Post Pavilion, featured Bruce Springsteen and a bunch of other losers. So we'll get into that. There was a surprise visit by a former Lawfare prosecutor at the concert. We'll tell you who that was and give you the latest on that. And then later on in this hour, a 12-year-old and a 15-year-old, both the juveniles, again, stealing cars and crashing cars because obviously they don't know how to drive. But that's the latest thing now. Probably the latest TikTok stunt is to steal a car, crash it, because they can. 6:30, time for the latest news headlines. Maggie Hunter is off today. Here's Jill Powell.
9: Good morning. It's 6:30. 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Baltimore police continue to search for a suspect after the stray bullet shooting death of a 12-year-old girl. Chloe Ishway died at a hospital after the shooting that injured four others at Leon Day Park during a youth football game Saturday evening. Police say the shooting stemmed from an argument over a parking spot, and Chloe was caught in the crossfire. Meantime, family and friends are putting together the Justice for Chloe peace walk this evening in her honor. A 15-year-old boy is facing charges after he allegedly fled from police in a stolen car, struck a patrol vehicle, and crashed in northeast Baltimore. The incident happened late Saturday night after the BPD's aviation unit spotted the stolen vehicle near 33rd Street and Lock Raven Boulevard. The driver took off and hit the patrol vehicle and continued to the 5,000 block of Anthony Avenue, where three people bailed out of the moving vehicle that struck a parked car and then caught fire. The teen arrested and taken to the Juvenile Justice Center. Opening statements could begin today in the trial of the man accused of setting fire to a vacant row home that partially collapsed and killed three Baltimore firefighters. A jury in the trial of James Barnett was seated on Friday. Barnett faces charges that include three counts of second-degree murder and arson in the 2022 Stricker Street fire. And the Baltimore Department of Public Works will begin to use water from the Susquehanna River to supplement city reservoirs today. The water from the river will be mixed with the city's drinking water, treated and tested before reaching customers. The DPW says Baltimore's drinking water will continue to meet all standards. The latest winning Maryland lottery numbers next.
10: 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However, it is now treatable. 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
9: 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I'm Jill Powell, WCBM Local News. Time for traffic and weather on the threes. Here's Chuck Whitaker.
1: Right, delays now on 895 at the Old Harbor Tunnel. There was an incident there at the end of the ramp from O'Donnell Street to go south on to 895. It looks like that ramp had reopened, but then the vehicles may have been on the right shoulder just south of there. So they're looking at it very much stop and go right now on 895 as you're coming south. It's going to back up very quickly here back towards Pulaski Highway. So we're going to get a delay very quickly now on that southbound side. And I'm looking at some of the information. It looks like they're trying to get to the left right there at that scene just south of O'Donnell Street. The ramp from O'Donnell Street south is also heavily backed up. So we're going to start to see some of the overflow now. We'll start heading on 95 into the Fort McHenry Tunnel. I'm Chuck Whitaker with traffic and weather on the threes on Talk Radio 680 WCBM.
11: Your Fox 45 forecast. Clouds give way to sun as a true fall feel takes over with temperatures in the low 70s. Breezy with winds gusting up to 15 to 20 miles an hour. Clear skies and very chilly temperatures will follow tonight with lows in the mid 40s. From the Fox 45 Weather Authority, I'm meteorologist Amy Aronson for Talk Radio 680 WCBM.
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12: A lot of big storylines from yesterday's Ravens game. One of them had your top field goals of 56 and 57 yards.
13: 64. Tyler Lue gets it off. It's a rocket. And it is good.
12: Loop, there it is. Chris Lewis with the call on CBS. All of a sudden, Tyler Lue, one of the NFL's most dangerous long-range threats, this time from 64. That was an M&T Bank Stadium record, part of yesterday's 24-18 win over Tennessee at the stadium.
14: Same old, same old. Go match foot to ball and swing to the target, hit a straight ball. So that's what we did.
12: Yet Lue with a chance later to put it out of reach for Baltimore, however, missing badly from 40 yards away.
14: I gotta do my job. I gotta make kicks no matter what happens. You know, it's my job to make kicks. So that's all it is.
12: The other big storyline, of course, was rookie first rounder Venga Ioane stepping in at center for the Ravens and holding his own.
15: I mean, it took like the first two plays for me to get into it. You know, I just gotta be able to think about the snap, getting the ball back. That's the most important part, and then just block my ass off. So
12: the win puts the Ravens at 3-1 after four games and in a tie with the Browns for the top spot in the AFC North, but injuries now loom large. Lamar in a walking boot leaving the stadium. Marlon Humphrey, Andrew Voorhees, and Durham Smythe all knocked out of the game. Humphrey with a calf, Voorhees with a knee, and Smythe perhaps has a torn Achilles. Elsewhere around the league, the Jacksonville Jaguars looking like the class of the AFC South.
16: This is the type of drive you wanted if you're Liam Cohen right now.
12: Tom McCarthy had the call on CBS. Rodriguez, 25-yard TD late in the fourth, was the difference as the Jags go to 3-1 with a 22-17 win over the Bengals. This game drops Cincinnati now to 2-2. How about this bounce-back performance from Patriots quarterback Drake May?
17: 35 for New England. May, out of the pocket, launches downfield to the end zone. Oh, what a grab by Chisholm! Touchdown, Patriots!
12: What a grab indeed. Ian Eagle had the call on CBS. Chisholm, one-hand grab over the shoulder with a defender draped all over him. May with three touchdown tosses, including that one with 1:50 to go. The Patriots knocked the Bills from the ranks of the unbeaten 29-26 the final in Buffalo. And to baseball we go, where the Braves even their series with the Dodgers 3-2 the final in L.A. And how about this last night in Milwaukee?
18: Churio hits it hard.
12: Listen to that crowd. Adam Amin had the call on FS1. Jackson Churio, a two-run homer in game one, a game-winning two-run single, walk-off last night. Brewers 4-3 over San Diego. They lead the series 2-0. The time now is 6:37. When we return, the state of the Ravens.
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12: If you turned off the Ravens game at the half yesterday,
0: mm-hmm.
12: and you just went on about your business, you would think, man, this football team, everything is hunky-dory in Baltimore.
0: Was it 24-7 or so?
12: 24-7 at the half. The offense was humming, and Lamar got sacked on the last play of the first half. And again, if you turned it off right then, you'd never know.
0: Right.
12: But then all of a sudden in the second half, Lamar doesn't come out. He's got an ankle injury, leaves the stadium in a boot. Three other guys go down. The Ravens struggle in the second half. They couldn't get out of their way. Penalties, injuries, etc. And all of a sudden, this is going to be a week full of speculation in terms of what can happen with the Ravens moving forward.
0: Yeah, maybe it's just me, but I've noticed two things about the NFL, you know, 4 weeks in. One is the inordinate amount of injuries.
12: Especially to quarterbacks.
0: To quarterbacks especially, and the number of people being carted off
12: yeah.
0: the field. Every time I turn on a game, the cart's on the field, it seems like. Then I think overall the officiating, not that, you know, not, that's sour grapes, but I just think the level of officiating has gotten really bad.
12: Well, it was bad yesterday, I believe.
0: Yeah.
12: And also, another point on that officiating, you know, the Ravens aren't the only team committing a whole bunch of penalties. Seems like everybody's committing penalties. And it goes to the
0: officiating. And they're calling ticky-tack stuff, like illegal shift if you're not set like a full second before. That's just crazy. But I did notice, once again, the double standard. Patrick Mahomes last week.
12: Oh, yeah. That was
0: hit again. I think it was a legal hit. It wasn't a hit to the head. It wasn't a late hit. He just got sacked.
12: Yeah.
0: No penalty. I'm sorry. Penalty on Mahomes on that hit.
12: Well, no penalty on the defense.
0: On the defense.
12: Right.
0: And yesterday I was watching the Redskins game and Mariota, same exact hit. No penalty.
12: Yeah. Well, I think
0: I'm not saying he should have got a penalty. I think it was a legal hit.
12: Yeah.
0: But they call a penalty against the defense when it's Mahomes that gets hit, but nobody else.
12: Well, and the same thing with Brady back in the day. But speaking of Mahomes, by the way, did you see that meme after that hit? It was all over the internet where it was AI, and basically the guy from New England, I think, or whoever it was, hit him, and then the meme had him giving Mahomes a pillow to fall back on in the end.
0: That was awesome. That was really good. All right. Thanks, Gary.
12: Here we go.
0: Appreciate it. 6:40, 20 minutes now before the hour, 7 o'clock. Yeah, I'd say over the weekend, the largest gathering of Trump deranged losers in a long time gathered at Meriwether Post Pavilion in Columbia for something that was called Power to the People. Allegedly was supposed to be a concert. Again, this was a radical left-wing political rally. You had a bunch of people like washed-up rocker Bruce Springsteen, the Foo Fighters, which I never really liked to begin with, but I think they had one song, My Hero. What do you hear? They dedicated that song to just a second. Dave Matthews, never been a big Matthews fan. Tom Morello, he's a guitarist for Rage Against the Machine. Washed up hippie Joan Baez, was there. Public Enemy, the rap group. Jack Black, another left-wing, actor. The Dropkick Murphys, another left-wing, these are all left-wing groups or people who have Stephen Stills of Crosby, Stills, Nash, and Young fame was there. All, again, big liberals, big lefties that showed up at this this rally, if you will. Get a little bit of audio for you here. This is a group called Free. This is a hip-hop group. They were talking about Free Palestine. And then you'll hear from Tom Morello, who's the guitarist for Rage Against the Machine.
20: 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Rest in peace to all the martyrs. Rest in peace, Mary Morello. Free the world. Free Palestine. Free Congo. Free Armenia. Free Sudan. And free everywhere in the world from Western imperialism. We love you so much. It's Power to the People. We are the neighborhood kids. And we got merch at that tent. We love y'all so much. Thank you for being here.
21: Thank y'all. Viva la revolución.
22: Hello, Power to the People Festival. I'm Tom Morello, and welcome to the inaugural Power to the People Festival. This land does not belong to the billionaires and the oligarchs. It does not belong. It does not belong to the racists and the warmongers. It does not belong. It does not belong to the fascists and the would-be dictators. No! Brothers and sisters, this land belongs to you and me. Power to the people!
0: That's Tom Morello of Rage Against the Machine guitar. I love the fact they're talking they're going to end Western imperialism. Viva Rally. Oh, we got merch in the tent. You losers have paid money for this crap. I mean, it's hilarious. You plunk down your good hard-earned dollars to go attend this political rally and maybe some music, and yet they're laughing all the way to the bank. They're raging against capitalism while they're raking it in. How incredible is that? All right, we'll talk more about this, and we'll hear from another deranged lunatic, Robert De Niro, in just a second. 6:43, traffic, weather on the threes. Now with the update, here's the king of all traffic, Lugnuts Johnson.
23: Wreck on the Capitol Beltway, outer loop at Route 50, with a backup again going back towards Route 214. At one point, several lanes were blocked on the outer loop at that point. Let me just see if there's a new update. Yeah, they're still saying the two inside lanes are blocked with delays back towards 214. The traffic coming over from College Park is pretty much looking at the north. normal delay right through there. There's heavy traffic also now very early right at the junction here at I-95 and the ramp going over towards New Hampshire Avenue. That morning backup is already there. We've had delays around this. So now it's replated and reported now as a fire call. Just got a new update from the Howard County, Montgomery County line. We thought maybe it was a wreck. They're indicating now it was a fire at a house at that location. 108 is shut down west of Route 97 at Brink Road, and the local traffic there is being detoured away. City police had a couple of minor accidents. St. Paul Street at Fayette, Pulaski Highway at Monument Street, the broken down vehicle that was causing all the early delays on 895 after O'Donnell Street is cleared. The backup is easing just a bit. Going to be a little slow from O'Donnell Street going into the tunnel on 895 South. I'm Chuck Whitaker with traffic and weather on the threes on Talk Radio 680 WCBM.
0: Fox 35 Weather Authority forecast. Today we start off cloudy, maybe some sunshine a little late, this afternoon, maybe, perhaps. Breezy with winds 15 to 20 miles an hour. Highs will be in the low 70s. Right now 59 downtown Baltimore, 59 in Dundalk. 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
2: You know what the three most exciting sounds in the world are?
3: Breakfast is served, lunch is served, dinner.
2: No.
0: Oh, yeah. Over 2 billion served, right?
4: You better believe it.
0: All the Halloween lineup continues. Cold Stone has now released their Halloween lineup for this year through October 31st. Boo Better Ice Cream. It's Pitch Black Cake Batter Ice Cream.
4: Wow.
0: All right. That'll leave a mark.
4: Yeah.
0: The Treat Creation. That's a Boo Better Ice Cream folded with Kit Kats, Halloween Oreo cookies, and M&Ms. Hmm. Which is Boo? Boo Better Ice Cream, Halloween Oreo cookies, whipped topping, spooky sprinkles. And the Boo Better Ice Cream Taco, if you're into that kind of thing. Buffalo Wild Wings also launched their Halloween-themed Fright Feast menu, featuring new black garlic glaze, vampire hunter wings, and black garlic glaze cheese curds, and vampirita.
4: Vampirita.
0: I think you went out with her once, didn't you?
4: Yes, I did.
0: Yeah.
4: She was a real pain in the neck.
0: Crimson cocktail made with Lunazol Blanco Tequila Triple Second Black Cherry. It's like a margarita with coloring. That's what that is all about. So
4: I don't know about all this stuff.
0: You know? Yeah, I don't know. Again, it's all gimmick. It's all dumb marketing.
4: Yeah, sure.
0: Just to get people into the stores and, you know, get some publicity, which, you know, we like to, you know, at least cooperate in.
4: Right.
0: To point the right direction.
4: By the way, tonight, game two, Rays and the Yankees.
0: Yeah. The game one went to the Rays.
4: Yeah. Poor Rasmussen almost threw a no-hitter on their ass.
0: Yeah, what, through what, 7 innings, I think, right?
4: 8.
0: Oh, was it 8? Jeez.
4: Yeah.
0: 1-0 in that game one win. Anytime the Yankees lose is a great day for me. And
4: that's exactly what I said.
0: Yeah, exactly.
4: But now they're putting the games on at 8 o'clock at night, so you know what I can see? 2 innings.
0: Exactly. I know, it's horrible. We were morning radio, you never see the big sporting events. In
4: Never.
0: Unless you pay for it, you know. And you can't tape. People say, oh, just tape it. My wife says that all the time. Can't you tape the game? I said, no, I can't. Because too many people are blowing up my phone. Did you see this play? Did you see that play? Or and then the score, you accidentally run across the screen. That ruins the whole thing.
4: Yeah, the minute we wake up and turn the phone on, there it is.
0: Yeah, well, at least we got the big debate tomorrow night between Wes Moore and Dan Cox here in Maryland. It's a 7 o'clock start, so I won't be able to watch the whole debate before going to bed. So that's at least
4: that'll be interesting.
0: Most debates aren't on until like 9 o'clock, but
4: yeah, right.
0: All right, Chuck, seeing a couple, appreciate that. We're talking about the Loser Fest at Columbia, and again we had all these groups, and it's just amazing to me the one chant "Viva la Revolución" and they were big crowdies. These closet revolutionaries crack me up. So they're out there denouncing. And by the way, this was 3 days before the 10-7 anniversary, and they're sticking with that Free Palestine pro-Hamas chants here in Maryland. Again, all these long-time left-wing activists. There was something called Freedom Village featuring activist organizations. Indivisible, they're the ones behind the No Kings rallies. Let's see, ACLU, Third Act. was there over the weekend. Most of these performers have close ties and are donors to the Democrat Party, like Springsteen, who has lost it. Another guy has lost it. By the way, Jack Smith, the former special counsel, was there at the concert wearing a No Kings t-shirt. Boy, you'd think if you are an officer of the court, you kind of take a low profile, that you're supposed to be impartial. Well, that went right out the window. We know he is a rabid left-wing partisan hack, and he showed up. And the Foo Fighters dedicated their song My Hero to Jack Smith at the Loser Fest. Another loser is actor Robert De Niro, who went off on a profanity-laced rant against President Trump the other day.
5: When masked and armed ICE thugs stalk our polling places, what do we say to them? Keep your f***ing hands off our vote. And when that coward, that f***ing piece of Donald Trump tries to take our voice and power away, what do we tell him? Your f***ing hands off our vote. I think they got the message. Now, with your commitment and support, we won't just send them a message. We're going to send them away. Take back the House. Yes. Take back the Senate. Yes. Take back the power. Yes. Take back our country. Yes. Thank you.
0: Interesting, he says, take back the power. See, that's all they're interested in, is the power. Not to govern, not to represent, they want to take back the power. That's exactly what the Democrat Party is all about these days, and that's why they can never be let back in power once again with 29 days to go until the next midterm election. So more on that coming up, along with your calls and comments. 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
0: Yeah, I don't know if you had that experience. The last thing you want to do when you go to of course, you kind of knew Power to the People what you were getting. All right, so that was at least up front. You knew it was going to be a left-wing political rally and loser fest. So most people I know that even though are Springsteen fans, and it's really tough now being a Springsteen fan because he's gone off the deep end. You know what you're getting with that. But sometimes you show up at these concerts, and even to kind of Zach Bryant, the country singer, went off. All his band came out the other day wearing free Palestine t-shirts, and people had no idea. This was a guy who was in the service. He was in the military. And they all like to be loved. They all want to be, again, woke and be loved by their fellow artists and musicians. But when you get surprised like that and you spend good money at these concerts and then they start ranting about politics, that's the last thing anybody wants. I don't want to hear your politics. Play your music, you dumbass. 6:53, traffic and weather on the threes. Now with the update, the king of all traffic, Chuck Whitaker.
23: Right, the west side outer loop now, if you're coming down from 795 through Liberty Road, yep, all the normal delays are right there. It gets better after Frederick Road. Interloop at Green Spring is still okay. The Parkville side is filling in quickly now at Hartford Road. Both the tunnels still looking at delays. We did recover just a bit from a broken down vehicle at the old Harvard Tunnel southbound, but you'll have some delays. Nothing major right now. We'll keep an eye on that. In the meantime, JFX is clear. Capitol Beltway is still working on that wreck on the outer loop in Prince George's County right at Route 50. Delays were back towards Central Avenue at 214, and we just made the ride down through Annapolis. No problems. Top of the hill still clear. That will change about the half an hour or so. I-97 at Route 32. We're good at the Bay Bridge, okay at the Severn River Bridge, and then clear from Roe Boulevard over towards I-97. I'm Chuck Whitaker with traffic and weather on the threes on Talk Radio 680 WCBM.
0: Fox 25 Weather Authority forecast, cloudy start, sun later today, breezy, highs in the low 70s right now, 58 in cloudy in Hunt Valley. It's 58 in Bel Air. Let's take a phone call here from Bill in Westminster. Good morning, Bill.
1: Yeah, morning, Sean. Hey, I graduated in 78 from Franklin, and nobody listened to Bruce Springsteen, or very few people. We were all Bob Seger fans.
0: Yeah. and the Silver Bullet Band.
1: Yes, yes. Anyway, 2018, the last time I went to, and I'm a blues bass player.
0: Mm-hmm.
1: And I would go to the blues festival down at Sandy Point.
0: Right.
1: 2018, the last year I went, it was horrible. I went to see, like, Brian Setzer was the closer that day. And I went to specifically see him, but the other bands also. But in between sets, when they were changing out the bands, they were playing garbage on the big overhead screens about sending money to South Africa and how great Winnie Mandela was and all this kind of Who Struck John. And it was absolutely horrible. And it had been going that way from 2016 on, since when Trump was starting to run for the presidency, and then when he got elected, of course, the Chesapeake Bay Blues Festival, I think, had one more year after 2018. I did not attend it. I didn't go to the 2017 because it was for that same reason.
0: Right.
1: But there are no more. And I think they have a bluegrass type of an event down there, and I'm sure that all the ABC, TYNG people were all running around down there at the Bluegrass Festival celebrating the flowers and the trees.
0: Yeah. Now, look, and look, this isn't new. I mean, it's been going on since the counterculture of the 60s, starting with, you know, Dylan and Baez and all that crowd and the Haight-Ashbury and all that stuff.
1: That's true. The difference is, though, they were Americans.
0: Yeah. Yeah, exactly.
1: The Fischer guy, Joe
0: McDonald. Yeah.
1: Yeah, yeah, he had an American flag sewed on his shirt or something. Maybe his, you know, they were Americans, you know, and Jimi Hendrix.
0: Yeah, now you got these guys like Ed Sheeran and, you know, Macklemore and all these other, idiots, that, they glob on to the cause du jour. It used to be climate change, and they used to go, well, going back to, what was it, the big concert back in the 80s, the Aid, I can't remember what,
1: Farm Aid.
0: Yes.
1: Farm Aid
0: stuff. And that was Willie Nelson. Then you had the big one with the hunger. But they always come up, and that's fine to have a cause. If you want to do a concert for relief for somebody.
1: Right.
0: But now they're openly backing terrorist organizations.
1: That's exactly right.
0: Hamas. The people of Palestine elected Hamas.
1: Right. The problem I have, especially with, say, the Blues Festival, it wasn't that expensive. I mean, well, you got to see 10 or 11 performers for, I think it was $80.
0: Right.
1: You got to sit out at Sandy Point, enjoy the day, drink beer, eat good food, socialize. But I didn't pay to hear their opinion.
0: Exactly.
1: I don't want to hear.
0: I walked out of a Marshall Crenshaw concert down in Delaware years ago, right after Trump was elected, and he starts off on a rant. I mean, you know, first set was great, great music, great stuff, and then the second set he opens up with this anti-Trump rant. And I turned to my wife, I said,
1: "Absolutely,
0: we're out of here. I didn't pay to hear this."
1: Yep.
0: Yeah.
1: Yep.
0: Bill, thanks so much. Appreciate
1: it. Take care.
0: You have a great day. Thanks for your story. What's about good news if you're a Baltimore driver? 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Glenn Burney and Jim Jennings Transmissions, two legends, one strong team serving Baltimore. All right, coming up next right after the 7 o'clock news, we've got the latest on Claudia Bismarck's accused killer held without bail. We'll review his rap sheet. We have a 12-year-old stole a car, involved in a fatal Baltimore crash. A teen girl was arrested there. And we'll take a look at Justice Alito, his interview. He talks about the potential for retirement, and he knows the identity, maybe, of the Dobbs leaker.
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11: Breaking news this hour from Town Hall. I'm Eric Thomason. The Supreme Court, which begins its new term today, is poised to take up what some call the most important case of the Trump presidency.
13: The justices are set to review a pivotal immigration case challenging the Trump administration's policy of mandatory detention without bond hearings for illegal immigrants during deportation proceedings. The outcome could significantly impact the president's deportation agenda, with MAGA supporters anxious as it hinges on the court's interpretation of a 1996 immigration law. The case involves a Brazilian who entered the U.S. illegally over 20 years ago.
11: Correspondent Ron Taylor says the High Court will also consider the constitutionality of requiring proof of citizenship to vote, and a high-profile Second Amendment case will also be heard during the court's current term. A potential terror plot, including the arrest of a half-dozen men, has prompted the U.S. to relocate all of its B-1 bombers from a British air base back to the States. The death of a Russian lab worker from pneumonic plague has prompted the isolation of 200 people in Siberia, where the research facility is located. President Trump has urged backers to vote as if he were on the ballot next month, and he's campaigning as if he were on the ballot with multiple stops far and wide.
24: This week, the president will be campaigning for Republican candidates across the country. President Trump scheduled to visit the Nebraska State Fairgrounds in Grand Island, Nebraska today for a rally for Senator Pete Ricketts. On Wednesday, the president is scheduled to return to Texas to campaign again for Ken Paxton for Senate, this stop in San Antonio. The president also scheduled to return to Alabama for the SEC game Saturday night in Tuscaloosa against the Georgia Bulldogs. Laura Winters reporting.
11: And on Wall Street, the Dow futures are down 104 points, while the Nasdaq futures are off 78. 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
23: The Harbor Tunnel traffic right now is about 7 to 10 minutes, maybe getting up to about 15 now on 895. Southbound's beginning to slow back towards the Erdman Avenue ramp. And then 95 right next door with delays around the O'Donnell Street ramp. Beltway is filled in already at Hartford Road towards Towson. The west side is already solid there from 795 down through Frederick Road, JFX, and also I-83. The lanes are open right now and no issues. The ride to the Capitol Beltway is good. There's a wreck on the Capitol Beltway still there on the outer loop at Route 50 in Prince George's County. I'm Chuck Whitaker with traffic and weather on the threes on Talk Radio 680 WCBM.
12: Your Fox 45 forecast. Clouds give way to sun as a true fall field takes over with temperatures in the low 70s. Breezy with winds gusting up to 15 to 20 miles an hour. Clear skies and very chilly temperatures will follow tonight with lows in the mid 40s. From the Fox 45 Weather Authority, I'm meteorologist Amy Aronson for Talk Radio 680 WCBM.
24: It's 59 degrees in Baltimore. Here are your WCBM local news headlines. The search continues for a suspect after a 12-year-old girl was shot by a stray bullet. Baltimore police say Chloe Ishway died at a hospital following the shooting that occurred during an apparent dispute over a parking lot. She was caught in the crossfire along with four others at Leon Day Park during a youth football game Saturday evening. A peace walk is scheduled to take place at 5 o'clock this evening in Chloe's honor. A 17-year-old boy is hospitalized after a shooting in northwest Baltimore early Sunday. Police say the victim turned up at a hospital shortly after 2:30 in the morning following a shooting in the 3300 block of Walbrook Avenue. The victim is in stable condition and police are looking for a suspect. Anyone with information is asked to call police or Metro Crime Stoppers. The Anne Arundel County Council is expected to consider an amended data center bill today. Last week, the council unanimously approved a measure changing a ban on the facilities to a moratorium that would last until January 31st, 2028, or until the county adopts legislation on regulating the centers. Here are the latest winning Maryland lottery numbers. Pick 3, 4, 3, 5, pick 4, 9, 1, 8, 9, and pick 5. 00755. At 705, I'm Jill Powell. That's WCBM Local News. 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
17: 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Mention my name and get an $89 winter tune-up from the Comfort Guys, my guys. So here's the situation. Injuries sidelined your top three centers. Your last home win was over 300 days ago, and then your star quarterback goes down at halftime. You add it all up, and somehow, some way, it's a Ravens win.
18: We just saw that note. 0 for 4 on 3rd and 4th and 1 this year. Converting. Try here with Henry left side. Sneaks through. It gets in. Henry, of course, the first touchdown against his former team.
17: Chris Lewis had the call on CBS. Tough sledding for the King yesterday, but behind a depleted O-line, still managing 73 yards on 23 totes as Baltimore wins at home for the first time since last November. 24-18 was the final. A win, however, that raises more questions about the Ravens because of four injuries that occurred during the game. Head coach Jesse Minter addressing that in the postgame.
19: I think we got really good depth on the 70 guys that we have on our team right now. It's a National Football League, and there's all kinds of injuries on every team throughout the league. So nobody's going to feel sorry for us. We're not going to feel sorry for ourselves.
17: Meanwhile, Saturday in Lincoln, Nebraska, the Maryland football team showed some promise, leading 23-14 over the Cornhuskers late in the second. And then this happened.
18: Rush four. And he's picked off at the 20-yard line. Trying to go
2: throw the distance. It's Dwayne McDougal. Turn it on the afterburners. McDougal houses it.
17: Dan Helly had to call on FS1. Dwayne McDougal's 81-yard pick six changes the game as Nebraska scores the game's final 34 points in a 48-23 win over the Terps. It's Maryland's 19th loss in their last 21 Big Ten games. And now in three non-conference games, Maryland is plus 77 in point differential this year. And in two conference games, they're minus 76. Meanwhile, the Caps with a busy weekend, starting off with a big 5-2 win in Carolina on Friday night, but ending with a 3-1 lost Saturday in Tampa.
3: Just the first put us behind the eight ball, not nearly good enough to start the game, and it ends up costing us.
17: Head coach Spencer Carberry lamenting the team's slow start against Tampa Bay, trailing 2-0 after one. The time now is 7:09, and that is Stein on Sports.
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0: robbery of this couple, as homicide charges are expected. And this is, of course, the individual's name is Montre McCray, 32 years of age, was ordered held without bail Friday, as a prosecutor signaled that homicide charges expected to be filed the death of 76-year-old Claudia Bismarck, a local owner of a gallery in Fells Point. The Baltimore City Assistant State's Attorney, Anna Mategna, said that additional charges are expected in the very near future. Bismarck died Thursday afternoon after she had been punched and fell to the ground and then had a large brain bleed and was in coma on life support, according to the charging documents. The documents allege McCray had been asked to leave Beans and Bread, a food assistance program on South Bond Street, before going to the Broadway Market. Police said surveillance footage shows McCray arguing with security before getting kicked out. Should have called the police on him at that point. And then McCray entered the Broadway Market. He saw the couple paying cash at Vicky's restaurant. He watched from a nearby table. As they left the market, he followed them and began his assault, first on Wade Wilson, and then, of course, on Bismarck, who, after she approached McCray, and that was a fatal mistake, he punched her, knocked her to the ground, and caused her to lose consciousness. Charles Weiner, a public defender representing McCray, said during the bail review hearing on Friday, his client is feeling upset and confused. Oh, we're supposed to feel so sorry for career criminal and 4- or 5-time loser, Mr. McCray. He's upset and confused. 5 prior convictions. Yeah. 2023, violation of a probation order. 2018, first degree assault, drug distribution, firearms charges. Second degree assault on an officer and a handgun on his person. 2017, pleaded guilty to retaliation against a witness and theft under $1,000. 2016, drug distribution charges. Again, 4 or 5 different charges over the last 10 years, and yet this career perennial loser out on the streets of Baltimore to conduct his assault on Mr. Wilson and his fatal assault on Ms. Bismarck. Again, this is the real, the underbelly of Baltimore City and the Baltimore injustice system. People are being victimized every day, no matter what the homicide count is. Repeat violent offenders are being let out onto the streets where they prey on law-abiding citizens. And the mayor, well, we hear his outrage when it's usually a 11 or 12-year-old, but for the 76-year-old, not so much. 7:13 traffic, weather on the threes. Now with the update, here's the king of all traffic, Chuck the Body Whitaker.
1: Right, nothing major on the Beltway. Normal delays there as you're coming over from Bel Air Road through Putty Hill, Hartford Road, around towards Lockraven Boulevard. So far, that's good. The inner loop at Green Spring, a little bit slow, but not bad. And then the west side is looking at pretty much the normal pace as you're coming south from 795 and eventually down through Frederick Road. And we're back at the old Harbor Tunnel once again. And now we're backed up beyond on Pulaski Highway and starting to see that normal delay there stretching back towards Moravia Road. 95 southbound still looks good right here, just looking at the camera at the ramp at Moravia Road. And I'm going to switch down to O'Donnell Street. Yeah, that's maybe 5 to 10 minutes at the most, and I think we're about 15 to 20 minutes now on 895. Everybody's okay towards the Capitol Beltway. The outer loop is slow from New Hampshire Avenue around to the Mormon Temple. That's normal. We had a wreck on the outer loop in Prince George's County near the ramp at Route 50, and that's been slow back through the interchange at Route 214. I'm Chuck Whitaker with traffic and weather on the threes on Talk Radio 680 WCBM.
0: Fox 25 Weather Authority forecast. Start off cloudy, maybe some sunshine later on. Breeze today, low 70s tonight. Chilly, mid-40s for the low. Right now we're looking at 59 degrees in Millersville, 58 in Forest Hill. Time for our Mega Movement update.
2: Please raise your right hand. I pledge to the greatest president in the history of the United States that loves us so much he can't even breathe. I am going to go out and I'm going to get my friends, my family, and we are going to vote on November 3rd, or we are going to vote before that.

0: President Trump coming to Baltimore tomorrow. The president will be at Trade Point Atlantic, Sparrows Point, a former steel mill site, as expands its defense and industrial footprint. I understand they're going to be making the drone boats at this new plant by Anduril. So we've reached out to the White House and see if he has some time maybe for us tomorrow. Don't know. He's a very busy man. But he will be in Baltimore. Over the weekend, he put out a video to swamp the vote.
1: The 2026 midterm elections are upon us, and I'm asking every patriot to get out and vote. This is one of the most important elections of our lives, so to learn how and where to vote, go online to swampthevoteusa.com. If your state has early voting, do not wait. Go out and vote. Vote early, vote by mail, or vote in person on Election Day, November 3rd, so we can defeat the radical left Democrats in a midterm victory that is too big to rig. We've got to beat the Democrats. I call them Democrats because their policies are so bad. In this election, I'm asking you to pretend I'm on the ballot. Whenever I'm on the ballot, we get 45% more votes. So I'm not on the ballot, but pretend I am, because this is a big deal. This is the most important midterm, I believe, ever. We have communists, we have socialists, we have horrible people running on the other side. We have to win. Tell the radical left Democrats that we have not forgotten the disasters they created, and we are never going back. We're not going back to open borders. We're not going back to transgender for everybody. We're not going back to high taxes. I gave you the biggest tax cut in history. We're not going back to any of the horrible things like men playing in women's sports. We're just not going back to it. Again, go online and swamp the vote, USA.com. Then get out and vote and make America great again. The fact is we've made it greater than ever before, and we're going to even do better than that. Thank you very much.
0: President now vowing to rally and campaign over the last 30 days of the cycle. He has already had the convention in Texas. He was in Oklahoma last week, Alabama over the weekend, and Ohio this past weekend as well.
1: They tried to smear us, slander us, persecute us, demoralize us. They've attacked me. They've impeached me. They've arrested me, and they even tried to kill me, I guess. But with you at my side, we have always prevailed, and prevailed by a lot, and got record-setting votes and record-setting victory. We've won every battle. We've defeated every hoax. We've overcome every threat. And now we are on the cusp of beating the communists, socialists, radicalized lunatics, and villains. Once and for all, we're going to put them down once and for all.
0: Also at the Ohio rally, former football coach John Gruden got up to stump for President Trump.
2: For one reason, and I'm from Ohio. My mom and dad are from Cleveland. I was born in Sandusky, and I went to the University of Dayton, and I'm damn proud of it, man. Last thing I'll say is, John Husted is a lot more than my friend. He was a great player. He intercepted 17 passes on the gridiron. He was a great player. And I know why he's a great player. It was because of his work ethic and his commitment and his day-to-day mental toughness. He will never quit ever on you or anybody. Let's hear it for Houston. Right. I'm going to close with this. Before you know it, last thing I'm going to say, before you know it, this election is over. Yes, it's over. But what we got to do is we got to do our part. Early voting starts Tuesday. Can we be there or not? Let's be there. And I know you guys got a lot more friends than I do. Get your friends and get their friends and their friends, and let's get Houston back in action. Let's go. Thank you. Let's go.
0: It was fired up locker room speeches there from Coach Gruden. President Trump announced a surprise nearly $100 Medicare payments for more than 20 million seniors. That money will be distributed within days from a former Democrat slush fund that sat unused for years. So we got the $5,000 promise to law-abiding adults if Republicans win. You got the $500 he's given back to people who are overcharged for Obamacare. Now the nearly $100 back to Medicare as well. President also called for mandatory prison sentences for Medicare, Medicaid, and Social Security fraudsters, saying crooked politicians who covered up must face real consequences. And the president flooding America with 100 million barrels of diesel. Pump prices are set to crack as, again, we Prop 47 goes into full affordability mode before the midterms in just 29 days from today. That's the way it was, 622 days into the new golden age.
1: And on November 3rd, the great American majority is going to stand up and continue to make America great again. And we will make our voices heard, perhaps like never before. On election night, we're going to prove that America does not belong to those who hate it. America belongs to those who love it.
0: At the law offices of Michael A. Friedman, Michael wants me to reassure you that you do have somebody that is going to be your legal representative should you get involved in a serious accident resulting in serious injury. 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
0: 723, traffic weather on the threes with the update, the King, Lugnuts Johnson.
5: I just made a quick check through Annapolis. A little fog arriving there around I-97 and 178. The morning backup has arrived also right there at the top of the hill. So if you're coming down from Benfield, you're coming down from Gambrills and Odenton, that delay is there. It's a little bit slow coming out of Parole and then taking the ramp to go north onto I-97, but again, that's the normal delay. Nothing major at the Bay Bridge. Three lanes westbound, two lanes eastbound. Back to the Harbor Tunnels now. 895 had been slow before Pulaski Highway, and now 95 was getting a little busy towards Eastern Avenue and the O'Donnell Street ramp. We're moving traffic, but now we're getting into the normal delay area. The inner loop here at Greenspring is starting to slow just a little bit through there. The outer loop here passing 795 is also slowing. You see some flashing lights off to the right side, down a little bit further after the bridge at Old Court Road. Not sure what that is, but they're kind of looking at it there. So could be a wreck, could be a minor accident there off to the right side. And then the Parkville side now with delays beginning at Bel Air Road heading around towards the Towson area. I'm Chuck Whitaker with traffic and weather on the threes on Talk Radio 680 WCBF.
0: Fox 25 Weather Authority forecast. We start off cloudy this morning, then sunshine later on. Breezy, low 70s today, mid 40s tonight. Going to be chilly. Right now 60 and cloudy in Millersville, and it is 58 in Parkville. So we have the tale of two 12-year-olds here this morning. Tragically, last hour we told you of the 12-year-old girl, Chloe Ishway, who was caught in crossfire at a youth football game and was killed.
6: four other people wounded in that, but a 12-year-old minding her own business at a football game, delivering formula to her grandfather for a baby, is shot and killed in southwest Baltimore. And then over the weekend, this is on Friday, a 15-year-old girl was arrested, and a 12-year-old boy was identified as the driver of a stolen car that crashed into a motorcycle last week. The girl was charged with motor vehicle theft, taken to the Juvenile Justice Center. Because of the boy's age, 12, remember he's 12, police submitted a child in need of supervision referral. Gee, you think that might be a little too late to recognize that this child might be in need of supervision? And they met with the DJS to address circumstances surrounding the crash. Again, this was on North Duplin Street, West North Avenue. Apparently, the motorcyclist was taken to an area hospital in critical condition. He was later pronounced dead. Investigators determined the vehicle involved in the crash had been reported stolen. After the collision, the vehicle became disabled. Two occupants got out, fled on foot. And again, Baltimore police announced Wednesday the arrest of 11 minors for a variety of offenses, including car theft. On September 24th, four teenagers stole a car, crashed in the Maryland Transportation Administration bus, injuring 12 other people. In August, a stolen car carrying seven Utes, ranging from 12 to 15, collided with another car, killing a 58-year-old man in Montgomery County. That driver was 13 years old. In St. Mary's County, just to make sure we're not picking on Baltimore, two boys, ages 14 and 15, arrested after stealing a car, fleeing a traffic stop, crashing into another car. Oh, the only people injured were the teenagers in that crash. But you can see, this is an epidemic. It's open season on the people of Maryland because the Maryland Jail Insane Asylum, the pro-criminal, pro-illegal alien, pro-juvenile thug Democrats who run this state and run this city continue to ignore the obvious fact right in front. You gotta rein these juvenile thugs in with serious accountability, meaning consequences, punishment for their actions. At what point does a 12-year-old say, oh gee, today let's go boost a car? And then they take a life as a result of it. And then that gets dismissed. Well, he's only 12. He's a child in need of supervision. Too late. Genie is out of the bottle. You got to get these kids' attention the first time they offend. And by that time, even sometimes that's even too late. So the breakdown of the family in our culture right now, the breakdown of our educational system, which is just god-awful, and just the overall breakdown in our culture has led to this kind. I mean, this is just everyday occurrences now. But hey, only 83 homicides, so don't sweat it. Just amazing. Fred says, anytime a child gets killed in Baltimore by violence, the mayor fails to take responsibility for the culture that caused this little girl to get killed. The mayor should be begging for forgiveness for creating the policies that promotes crime, coddles criminal youth, and causes these types of things to happen. When they do punish the youths, they will not even say what that punishment is, let alone who they are for. Wait for the distraction. The gun's the problem. Yeah, that'll be next when it comes to this. Just so sad as we watch these people, lives being uprooted, and sadly we have people being killed all over the streets of Baltimore. You've heard me talk about my great experience I had when I upgraded our refrigerator, how Big Mayor, Little Mayor helped me find the perfect appliance. Boy, my wife loves a new fridge. 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
7: 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Here are your WCBM local news headlines. Baltimore police continue to search for a suspect after the stray bullet shooting death of a 12-year-old girl. Chloe Ishwe died at a hospital after the shooting that injured four others at Leon Day Park during a youth football game Saturday evening. Police say the shooting stemmed from an argument over a parking spot, and Chloe was caught in the crossfire. Meantime, family and friends are putting together the Justice for Chloe Peace Walk this evening. It will begin at 5 p.m. and travel east to west from North Avenue toward Monument. A 15-year-old boy facing charges after he allegedly fled from police in a stolen car, struck a patrol vehicle, and crashed in Northeast Baltimore. The incident happened late Saturday night after the department's aviation unit spotted the stolen vehicle near 33rd Street and Lockraven Boulevard. The driver took off and hit the patrol car and continued to the 5,000 block of Anthony Avenue, where three people bailed out of the moving vehicle that then struck a parked car and caught fire. The teen arrested and taken to Juvenile Justice Center. Opening statements could begin today in the trial of a man accused of setting fire to a vacant row home that partially collapsed and killed three Baltimore firefighters. A jury in the trial of James Barnett was seated on Friday. Barnett faces charges that include three counts of second-degree murder and arson in the 2022 Stricker Street fire. And Baltimore Mayor Brandon Scott will be signing a bill this morning that creates a city-funded initiative to help grocery retailers in underserved neighborhoods offer healthier, more affordable options. Signing is expected to take place at City Hall. The latest Maryland winning nominee numbers up next.
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7: 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Pick 3, 4, 3, 5. 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And pick 5, 0, 0, 7, 5, 5. I'm Jill Powell, WCBM Local News. Time now for traffic and weather in the threes. Here's Chuck Whitaker.
5: 895 is slowing right around the Urban Avenue ramp. So not bad. It's about 15 minutes from there going through the tunnel to down to the toll plaza area at Child Street. 95 is slow around the curve now at Eastern Avenue through O'Donnell Street and into the Fort McHenry Tunnel, about 10-15 minutes there at the most on the southbound side. JFX is still good from Ruxton Road through the ramps downtown. 83 always busy south from Pedonia Road, and you'll have your typical ride, of course, on the Beltway now anywhere from Bel Air Road all the way into Towson. The inner loop through Greenspring, the west side, is stacked up about the usual area. 795 down through the ramps at Frederick Road. I'm Chuck Whitaker with traffic and weather on the three on Talk Radio 680 WCBM.
9: Your Fox 45 forecast. Clouds give way to sun as a true fall feel takes over with temperatures in the low 70s. Breezy with winds gusting up to 15 to 20 miles an hour. Clear skies and very chilly temperatures will follow tonight with lows in the mid-40s. From the Fox 45 Weather Authority, I'm meteorologist Amy Aronson for Talk Radio 680 WCBM.
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10: So, about those penalties, 13 of them for 131 yards yesterday. On two Tennessee drives alone, the Ravens defense gave the Titans 74 yards. D-lineman Calais Campbell was asked, how does the team go about addressing the problem?
11: Well, I mean, first we're going to celebrate wins because it's hard to win in the NFL. But then we're going to, you know, be honest with ourselves and figure out how we can be more disciplined. But if we are being 100% honest, I mean, you know, when you have new beginnings, you know, you're supposed to have some growing pains. right? Now, we have high expectations because we know what we can be, but at the same time, you know, we're still putting it together, figuring out, and working through it every play, every day.
10: 39 penalties in all now for the Ravens in their first four games, I should say. Meanwhile, there's going to be a lot of speculation this week on the status of Lamar, knocked out of the game yesterday at halftime with an ankle injury, leaving the stadium yesterday with a walking boot. Lamar was not made available after the game. Wide receiver Zay Flowers was, and was asked about Lamar's demeanor as he watched from the sideline.
12: He was leading. He was leading us, telling us we need to finish, talking to Snoop, telling him what he sees. So he took more of a leadership role during that time. He still was pretty confident, and he was chill to me.
10: And then there's the return of defensive lineman Nnamdi Matabike to the M&T Bank Stadium turf for the first time since week two a year ago.
13: It was great, man. God is good. And, you know, it's great to get the win as well. So we're just going to build on this. We have two in a row. We're just going to keep stacking, keep getting better, and clean up the little details. People are coming back. You know, some people are down. So, you know, we're just going to keep getting better every day.
10: So after 4 weeks, here's how it shakes out in the AFC North. The Ravens and Browns are tied atop the division at 3-1. Yes, right, I said the Browns. Steelers and Bengals are tied at 2-2. Elsewhere in the NFL, how about this dubious mark finally snapped yesterday?
14: Xavier Thomas is the lone wide receiver in the game. And this pass is intercepted. Minka Fitzpatrick.
10: Tim Brando had the call on Fox. The Jets' Minka Fitzpatrick picking off Bears quarterback Tyler Bagent, ending an NFL record 20 consecutive games for the Jets' defense without an interception. But Chicago would prevail. 23-12 was the final at Soldier Field. Meanwhile, in Colorado Springs, Colorado, the Naval Academy stymied despite a big play in the second half. They do fall, however, to the Air Force. 14-9 was the final, giving the Falcons a leg up in the Commander-in-Chief's Trophy competition. MLB playoffs last night, NLDS drama in Milwaukee.
14: Churio hits it hard.
10: Adam Amin had the call in FS1. How about Jackson Churio? Two-run homer in Game 1. Game-winning two-run single last night. Brewers 4-3 over San Diego lead the series 2-0. And in the other series, Braves even up their series with the Dodgers at 1-3-2 the final last night in L.A. Time now 7:37 when we return. Words of advice from a legend ignored.
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10: So, Sean, here's something making the rounds on social media. 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Jim Palmer talking to manager Craig Albernaz in the spring training in February, right when they met, actually, with a word of advice on Colton Cowser and how to use him best.
15: I said it in the chat. I said, I don't want to interfere, but maybe spring training for Colton should be getting the normal conditioning and playing, but watching Cody Bellinger, who had 359 against left-handed pitching last year, 298 the year before, and 319 the year before, watch his at-bats. Watch what the count was. The bat back through the barrel through the zone. All those kind of things. Never heard from Craig.
10: Never heard from Craig. So, and Colton Cowser ended up having just a pretty terrible year for the Orioles. So a couple things on this. In defense of Craig Albernaz for a moment, I'm sure he had a lot of people talking in his ear, first days as a manager with the Orioles, first time ever as a manager, okay?
6: But on the other hand, how many of them were the credentials of Jim Palmer?
10: Exactly. You've got 60 years of Baltimore Orioles baseball knowledge in that brain, and he remembers everything.
6: He does.
10: The fact that he knew Cody Bellinger's stats from 3 years proves that right there. How do you not take heed to that type of advice?
6: How do you not, if you're Jim Palmer, ever become a manager? I think he would have been a great manager because he used to drive Earl Weaver mad, you know, in and of itself. But he knows the game. He knows pitching. He actually knows hitting. He wasn't a bad hitter when he got up to the plate. He's just
16: you know, he takes a scientific approach to the game.
17: Yeah. He would have probably been like Earl when it comes to the analytics and the numbers.
16: Yeah.
17: Cause Earl was like the father of all that. He used to write it down on index cards.
16: Yeah.
17: So yeah. So 60 years of knowledge. You didn't listen to him. You saw what the event, what the result was on Couser. Look, I'm not blaming Albernez for Couser. You got to blame Couser for Couser.
16: Right.
17: But still, you should learn from Jim Palmer.
16: Yeah. Well, it's like EF Hutton.
17: Yeah. Right. People listen.
16: All right. Thanks, Gary. 7:40. 20 minutes now before the hour of 8 o'clock. Conservative Supreme Court Justice Sam Alito has written a new book. It's called So Ordered, an Originalist View of the Constitution, the Court, and Our Country. He said a couple of interesting things in a couple of different interviews. In this interview, I think it was CBS, he was talking about he had contemplated retirement at the end of last term. And that got a lot of heads turned because he is one of our best. I mean, I think Clarence Thomas is our absolute best, but Alito is right up there with him, one of the two best originalist conservative justices on the court.
18: You decided not to retire this year, despite, I think, some pretty intense pressure from Republicans who thought, well, Republicans are in control of the Senate, so it would be more easier to confirm your replacement. What made you decide to stay on?
19: I thought about it, and I will continue. Well, it's something I think that somebody at my age has to think about every term. But I thought that I could still make a valuable contribution, which is why I became a justice and a judge in the first place. So that was basically it.
18: So you'll be kind of reconsidering this probably every year, rethinking it.
19: Yeah, I think I have to.
16: Yeah, well, that's a little scary, isn't it? That's a little scary as we head in. There's another reason to show up for midterms. There's another reason why we need to come out in record numbers for the midterm elections is because of the, you know, the Supreme Court packing that the Democrats have said they will do, and they will do it. And if they get the Senate, not the House, they could, if Alito or Thomas does retire or something happens, then you got President Trump's going to have to get it through a hostile Senate, which isn't going to be easy. So keep that in mind. I think that's a huge consideration going forward. And with President Trump also saying he kind of regrets the three he put on the court to begin with. You know, so that's a major story. He also says he thinks he knows who the Dobbs decision leaker was, but they just don't have enough evidence to prove it.
20: Do you have an opinion about who you think the leaker was?
19: I do have an opinion, but the evidence available at this time is not strong enough for the court or for me to say this is the person who was responsible.
16: Well, how about if you lead the law enforcement, the FBI or whatever, in the right direction? How about give them a hint? How about give them your thoughts as to what you might be? I mean, again, if look, they can investigate it. And if it's not that person, fine. That person won't be charged. But if it is that person, then that was one of the most egregious Supreme Court leaks in history. And somebody needs to be punished for that. A lot of speculation as to who it may have been, but I can't name names without evidence, obviously. All right, we do need a contestant for Choose Your Fake News. And give us a call right now. Reserve your spot, 410-922-6680, 1-800-WCBM-680. But you must call right now. 743, time for traffic weather on the threes. Update now with the king of all traffic, Chuck the Body Whitaker.
21: Brought to you as a service, Bernie's Automotive, 601 Back River Neck Road in Essex. Some areas now getting some fog, so be prepared for that. Low beams might be on for a little while longer. That was a barn fire this morning out on Route 108 to the west of Route 97 at Brink Road. The word is right now that's still blocked off for the local traffic in that area. They've been working on this wreck on the Capitol Beltway for at least an hour, maybe longer now. Outer loop at Route 50 in Prince George's County with resulting delays. They're still back to at least the ramps at Route 214 at Central Avenue. Beltway locally, yeah, very slow. 95 Bel Air Road all the way into Towson. Some slowing through Green Spring and the west side. It's all the normal stuff there. 795 down the hill towards Frederick Road. So far, there are no issues on the JFX or 83. We're about 15-minute delays as it stands right now with the heavy traffic southbound at both the harbor tunnels. It's not too early to think about getting your vehicle ready for fall and winter driving. Stop in and see Bernie today at 601 Back River Neck Road in Essex. I'm Chuck Whitaker with traffic and weather on the threes on Talk Radio 680 WCBM.
16: Fox 25 Weather Authority forecast, cloudy start, sunshine a little bit later on this afternoon, breezy, low 70s tonight, cool overnight in the mid 40s. Tomorrow, sunshine and a high only in the mid 60s. Right now, 58 and cloudy in Ellicott City, 57 in Reisterstown. 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We've got three stories, one of which is not true. Identify the fake news story and you will be the winner. Roberta in Pasadena, good morning.
1: Good morning.
16: Would you like to go first, second, or last this morning?
1: Last, please.
16: All right. Good luck to you, Roberta. Here are your three stories. Story number one, viral video over the weekend has now made it on social media. A giant spider measuring about a foot was seen dragging a baby deer carcass on the shoulder of a highway in Seattle. Experts behind the believe that the spider venom paralyzed the deer, they approximate weighed about 7 pounds. Story two, a stunning medical case raising new questions about why it may still be possible for patients suffering from advanced Alzheimer's. A patient regained her speech, memory, mobility, and bladder control after a single high dose of psilocybin-containing mushrooms. And story three, a New York education group is now planning the first trans middle school. It'll be started in New York City, and this will feature nothing but trans students of both genders, and includes men identifying as, or boys identifying as girls and girls identifying as boys. All right, there you have it. We'll start now with Chuck. You get to go first on this Monday morning.
21: Well, it's too bad they're up there, because they were in Glen Burnie. They could have a sponsor right there.
16: Yes, they could.
21: Throw that in for conversation.
16: Thank you so much for that.
21: I'm going to go with that.
16: All right, with the story number three, the trans middle school.
21: Yeah.
16: All right, Chuck goes for story number three. Kristen.
2: I think the crazy things do happen in nature, so I think that applies to one and two. So I think I will also go with number three. I don't think that's coming yet, at least, anyway.
16: All right, Kristen also votes for number three. Roberta?
1: I'm going to go with number three as well.
16: All right, Roberta makes it unanimous today. Number three, nobody votes for story number two. That is the that would be incredible if it is, can be applied across the board.
21: That'd be something.
16: Yeah, it would be. Yeah. Single psilocybin dose in those mushrooms. It did turn things around a little bit. But incredible for Parkinson's, for Alzheimer's.
2: I think there's a lot of cures in nature. But you know what? That doesn't pay very well.
16: No,
2: so we're not always told that. Yeah. So, but I hope so.
16: Story number one, the video of the giant spider measuring about a foot, dragging the baby deer carcass. That is our fake news story of the day. Sorry about that, Roberta. Thanks so much for listening and playing the game. We'll do it again another day. Appreciate that.
2: Sorry.
16: It's okay.
2: It's all your fault.
16: Trans Middle School in New York? Yeah, absolutely. So there you go.
21: I should have thought more about that.
16: Yeah, well, we don't really count on you for thinking.
21: I don't have time to think.
16: You got too many reports.
21: I have to do these reports on the fly and then play this game. Which takes me away from my ball game down here.
2: You know, we're all working while we're also playing this game.
16: No, it's only Chuck. It's only Chuck.
2: I mean, I'm producing, and when Maggie's here, she's doing the news, but okay.
16: Now, Chuck's the only one that is working. Well, because he's got like 42 other side gigs at the same time.
2: Well, that is true.
21: You know? That's none of your business. Not for you to say on this radio station, because I may give you the wrong call letters one day.
16: Yeah, it's already happened, I think.
21: Yes. WXJB, Brooksville, Florida.
16: Thank you very much. Appreciate that. We'll see you in a couple. 749, brought to you by Badger Contracting.
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24: It's the consistency. 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
8: Coming up on Casey and Company, Governor Wes Moore may actually vote on the nearly $500,000 legal defense. It could be borne by taxpayers in the David Smith defamation lawsuit against him. All of a sudden, he's now discovered he wants to be anti-corruption. Well, we have some suggestions for him there. City Council President Zeke Cohen addressing the BGE proposed rate hike on Saturday, $156 million. They're trying to stop that. BGE saying, oh, we need it to keep the lights on. So that that debate rages on as well, and we'll take a look a little bit later on also at again the Pfizer's being sued. We'll tell you what that's all about. I guess it's the clot shot as well. So stay with us here on the program, and also coming up next the Harbor Place. As you know, that's scheduled to be demolished, torn down, and mixed-use residential apartment buildings and parks and so on. So it's supposed to be built in its place. $900 million project. And the person that got the bid was, or I don't even think it was put out the bid, to tell you the truth. Whoever got the proposal or contract is a friend of Brandon Scott, David Bramble. And now there's an attempt to stop that with naming Harbor Place as an historical, landmark. And we'll tell you what the latest is on that as well. All right, 7:53 traffic weather on the threes with the update once again. There's a man with all sorts of side gigs. Of course, Chuck Johnson.
24: Mr. Casey, I told you before, mind your business. The westbound side. The westbound side of the Bay Bridge. The right lane has a big red X, which Mr. Casey's going to have on his hind parts here pretty soon.
8: Brandon.
24: Yes. No report of what it is, assuming it could be debris, but right now, center lane and the left-hand lane westbound on the main. Oh, they just went back. Every time I do this, they go back to green. So right now, they just went back to green. Right lane is open again westbound. There was really no big backup there anyway, so probably was some debris that was there temporarily in the right lane. All three lanes are back open again. Top of the hill, I-97 at Route 32, the heavy traffic, and some fog as you're coming south. Eventually down to the ramps at Route 50. I'm Chuck Whitaker with traffic and weather on the threes on Talk Radio 680 WCBF.
8: Fox 35 Weather Authority forecast, cloudy start, some sunshine later, breezy. Let's see, highs will be in the low 70s. Tonight, chilly, mid-40s before we're in the mid-60s tomorrow. Right now, we're looking at cloudy 58 in Columbia. It is also 58 in Reisterstown. 7:54, so the latest on Harbor Place.
16: It could be designated an endangered historic place. The Inner Harbor Coalition nominated the area this past Friday to the National Trust for Historic Preservation for its inclusion in the 2027 list of America's 11 most endangered historic places. The space up for consideration includes the two waterfront pavilions, Pratt and Light Streets, along with the amphitheater that sits between them and the brick promenade surrounding the structures. The Inner Harbor Coalition Chair Bill Penchik said that, quote, Harbor Place did more than change Baltimore's waterfront. It demonstrated to cities around the world that an obsolete and deteriorated industrial waterfront could become an inviting public place, one that brought people back downtown, supported local businesses, and reconnected an entire city with its harbor. As you know, the friend of Brandon Scott, David Bramble, his MCB Real Estate Redevelopment Project, $900 million, it would replace existing structures with park, retail spaces, and residential buildings. And I remember the opening of, Mayor Schaefer at the time in the 1920s bathing suit jumping into the seal tank. And that was at the aquarium. But, the whole area, when you think about it, that whole Inner Harbor area, along with the aquarium on one side, the Maryland Science Center on the other, Pier 6, it was a destination for a lot of Baltimoreans and for tourists as well. 100,000 people showed up the day it was dedicated, July 2nd, 1980. In its first year, the Harbor Place attracted 18 million people, $40 million in sales, over 2,300 full and part-time jobs, 90% of which went to Baltimore City residents. It has since become a central space for approximately 40,000 people who live within a mile of the Inner Harbor, as well as 111,000 downtown workers and millions of annual visitors. Penchik went on to say that Harbor Place belongs to Baltimore's shared memory. Generations of residents come here for concerts, festivals, family outings, first jobs, small business encounters, and with people across the city and around the world. Its preservation is not about freezing the waterfront of time. It's about carrying forward the openness, public access, and human scale that made the Inner Harbor successful. So what they're saying now is this impending redevelopment project poses an imminent threat to the property, and they want an independent review of possible alternatives that would keep the pavilions while still renovating the promenade and improving utilities and climate resilience. Quote, if action is not taken, says Penchik, the pavilions and amphitheater could be demolished before a fully financed replacement project is ready to proceed. Demolition would permanently eliminate the opportunity to rehabilitate historic structures and remain well-suited to adaptive reuse, end of quote. But that's the key, is that this is something that they will be fully demolished before even a finance replacement project, fully financed, could take place. Bramble's project is not, he doesn't have the financing for it. He got a sweetheart deal, $70 million of debt, cut to $7 million, a property tax exemption for 25 years, and still could not acquire the proper financing to let this thing go. So maybe it's time to rethink this. What should happen to the Inner Harbor? What should happen to Harbor Place? Is there any scenario that these two pavilions could ever thrive again, Pratt and Light Street? Because the rest of, the aquarium's still open, the Maryland Science Center's still there, Pier 6 still holds concerts. Why can't we seem to get the two pavilions? And maybe it has a lot to do with crime. People don't want to go downtown as much anymore, that's for sure. But seeing as Brandon Scott now says there's only been 83 homicides, the pavilions were doing okay when there were 350 homicides in Baltimore City. So is it time to pull the plug on this idea of redeveloping the Inner Harbor and come up with a new idea? Your thoughts certainly would be welcome. 410-922-6680, 1-800-WCBM-680. 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
6: 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It is brought to you by the law offices of Michael A. Friedman. All right, coming up next, along with your calls and comments, we'll read some of your texts and emails as well. All of a sudden, Wes Moore, big debate tomorrow night before and on MPT. At 7 o'clock. It actually is pre-recorded. It's 2 o'clock in the afternoon, and then they'll show it tape delayed at 7 o'clock that evening, I think, with a encore presentation a little bit later on. It's only an hour, and I think it's going to be the only debate. So you get one shot at it, and we'll see how that happens. But coming up next, Wes Moore has discovered corruption, anti-corruption, and much more. Stay with us.
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11: Breaking news this hour from Town Hall. I'm Rich Thomason. They come home. All-American B-1 bombers that had been stationed at a British air base are now back in the U.S. with security concerns prompting the move.
12: The Pentagon says about a dozen bombers stationed at RAF Fairford have returned to the U.S. but remain ready for combat missions. The move follows the arrest of six suspects accused of plotting an attack on the base, with U.K. officials saying there are strong indications that Iran was involved. The suspects were later released on bail as British authorities continue investigating, while Iran denies involvement. The U.S. has also increased security at other military bases in Britain, including RAF Lakenheath, where American fighter jets are stationed. I'm Mark Mayfield.
11: President Trump is creating a new super intelligence force to be known as the SIF, for short.
13: Trump posted on Truth Social the agency will work closely with public interest groups, religious organizations, and critical infrastructure providers. National Intelligence Director Jay Clayton, FTC Chairman Andrew Ferguson, Chief Technology Officer Emil Michael, and other leaders will manage the agency. I'm Tammy Trujillo.
11: It's opening day for the U.S. Supreme Court, opening day of its new term. Among other high-profile cases, justices will consider whether laws banning semi-automatic rifles violate the Second Amendment. Also, is it constitutional to require proof of citizenship to vote? Republican Senator John Kennedy not ruling out a possible White House run at some point. When pressed on whether he would seek the GOP nomination against, say, Vice President Vance.
25: Oh, I'm not going to talk about another potential candidate. I'm just not there yet. I assume J.D.'s going to run.
11: The Louisiana Republican, a guest on NBC's Meet the Press. Watching Wall Street, stocks futures currently in the red. The Dow futures are down about a dozen points, while the Nasdaq futures are off 44. The S&P futures 3.5 points lower. More on these stories, townhall.com.
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27: Good morning, it's 8:03. Time for an update on traffic and weather in the threes. Here's Chuck Whitaker.
24: Baltimore County Fire has been looking for an accident around the interchange at 95 and the Beltway on the Rosedale side. I saw one unit coming over from Bel Air Road through that area. Haven't seen the wreck yet. There's really no impact on 95. I've been looking on the Beltway, just waiting for their update. So if you're in that area on the northeast corner right there at 95 and the Beltway, heads up, a number of flashing lights have been arriving. We have delays now, heavy traffic, at least 15-minute delays, maybe a little bit longer now, southbound going into the Old Harbor Tunnel and on 95 South around the bridge at Eastern Avenue. I'm Chuck Whitaker with traffic and weather on the threes. on Talk Radio 680 WCBM.
3: Your Fox 45 forecast. Clouds give way to sun as a true fall feel takes over with temperatures in the low 70s. Breezy with winds gusting up to 15 to 20 miles an hour. Clear skies and very chilly temperatures will follow tonight with lows in the mid-40s. From the Fox 45 Weather Authority, I'm meteorologist Amy Aronson for Talk Radio 680 WCBM.
27: It's 59 degrees in Baltimore. Here are your WCBM local news headlines. The search continues for a suspect after a 12-year-old girl was shot by a stray bullet. Baltimore police say Chloe Ishway died at a hospital following the shooting that happened during an apparent dispute over a parking spot. She was caught in the crossfire along with four others at Leon Day Park during a youth football game Saturday evening. A peace walk is scheduled to take place at 5 o'clock tonight in her honor. A 17-year-old boy is hospitalized after a shooting in Northwest Baltimore early Sunday. Police say the victim turned up at a hospital shortly after 2:30 in the morning following a shooting in the 3300 block of Walbrook Avenue. The victim is in stable condition and police are looking for a suspect. Anyone with information is asked to call police or Metro Crime Stoppers. A $550,000 payment to hire outside lawyers to represent Governor Wes Moore in a defamation lawsuit is up for a vote by the Maryland Board of Public Works Wednesday. However, concerns are being raised whether the governor, who chairs the panel, should be allowed to vote. The Maryland AG's office has determined Moore qualifies for state representation, but others suggest Governor Moore should recuse himself. Here are the latest winning Maryland lottery numbers. Pick 3, 4, 3, 5, pick 4, 9, 1, 8, 9, and pick 5, 0, 0, 7, 5, 5. At 8:05, I'm Jill Powell. That's WCBM Local News. Stein on Sports is up next.
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17: Now, Jackson goes under center here, so they fake the Wildcat play action. Jackson, laser beam over the middle. Mark Andrews, touchdown.
15: Chris Lewis with the call on CBS. Andrews' 500th catch as a Baltimore Raven. That score part of a 24-7 first half game. The Ravens would eventually win 24-18. Now, after the game, Andrews was asked how it was that he got so wide open.
18: Oh, man, they were all flying with Durham. I think that we do such a good job of disguising and doing different things, and especially running the ball down there, that it's tough to guard. And, obviously, Lamar's so good at seeing everything.
15: Meanwhile, first-round draft choice Venga Ioane drawing rave reviews for his performance at center, stepping in and stepping up. Kudos from fellow lineman Ronnie Stanley.
19: I think he's done great. I mean, I think that's one of the hardest positions to play when it comes mentally. Communication-wise, you have to be able to control the field and talk to both sides of the line. You really know the control center for the whole offense. And I thought he did a great job.
15: Meanwhile, U.S. men's national soccer team with an impressive 3-0 win, albeit in a friendly, over Mexico on Saturday, courtesy in part from this amazing play.
17: Rangel gives it away to Kevin Sullivan. It's Kevin Sullivan! The teenage sensation!
15: Oh, with courtesy of TNT Sports, Kevin Sullivan at age 17, stealing the ball at midfield with the putback, as it were, becoming the youngest American in international play to score a goal. But don't sleep on 18-year-old Julian Hall, who scored again last on Saturday night, becoming a goal contributor, goal plus assist machine for club and country. And finally, that was an expensive trip to the trailer park. Talking about 49ers owner Jed York, arrested in a prostitution sting 6 weeks ago, fined by the NFL $500,000 for violating the league's personal conduct policy and suspended for 6 games. Coming up in 30 minutes, the MASH unit that was the Ravens locker room. And that is Stein on Sports.
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8: Well, news out that Pfizer's getting sued for the clot shot. They're still trying to figure out what vaccines to recommend at the federal level. Here in Maryland, they have decided, well, we're not going to listen to the feds. We're coming up with our own vaccine guidance. And so right now, big election coming up, as you know, in 29 days here in the state of Maryland for governor and for the Maryland General Insane Asylum. And it's really what the parents' rights and what you need to do and what you need to know. And I thought it'd be great to, our next guest is, she founded Texans for Medical Freedom. After her daughter was vaccine injured at 4 months of age, she built a network. Listen to this. 100,000 Texans and passed more than 25 laws, including one that makes schools inform parents of their rights and another banning vaccine mandates for organ transplants as well. Jackie Schlegel is on our Newsmaker Hotline. Jackie, good morning. Thank you.

0: any parent, I thought about all things with her, bring her into this world. And I just didn't give a lot of thought to the vaccines I was putting into her body. I was vaccinated. Everybody I knew was vaccinated. I believed it was the best thing to protect my child and my daughter. And so I took her in and I vaccinated her. I vaccinated her abundantly with the CDC schedule. That was 9 vaccines in one day. And within 15 minutes, she was having seizures, brain swelling, and that left her with a permanent lifelong vaccine injury and developmental disability. She's an amazing, beautiful 25-year-old, but she will need care the rest of her life. And, you know, what we've done with her story has really changed Texas. But this is not a fringe issue like it used to be. 25 years ago, when I would tell her story, not a lot of people were really familiar with vaccine injury. Certainly in a post-COVID world, that is not the story today.
1: Yeah, absolutely. And well, you've turned that her vaccine injury and her disability into hope for other parents. With building this network, how did this network all get started and where's it now?
0: Well, this is going to be really surprising, I think, to a lot of listeners, but in 2015, we actually had a mandate here in Texas. I think Texas is known really for parental rights and freedoms and liberties, but we actually had a bill that was filed here in the state of Texas that would have removed our right to make these decisions for our children. And regardless of where you stand on the vaccine issue, there's one thing that Texans agree on, and that these are our rights to make for our children. These are our decisions. And so this lit a fire in me. I hadn't been involved really in the legislature prior to that bill being filed, but it really just stirred me up. And I just thought, I can't sit back and let them pass this bill that's going to make medical decisions for Texas children. And so I got a group of moms and we started going to the Capitol and we organized and we rallied and we defeated that bill, and then that opened the door really to advance parental rights as we know it today. That's over 24 bills. That's ensuring that Texas schools inform parents of what's happening on their public school campuses. That's making sure that parents have the fundamental right to raise their children and make medical decisions for them as we see fit, not the government, not someone sitting behind the desk, and right. It's been incredibly effective.
1: All right, and hold that thought for just a second more with Jackie Schlegel, Texans for Medical Freedom. Right now, an update on traffic and weather on the threes. And here's the King, Chuck Whitaker.
2: All right, that was an overturned vehicle reported. I have not seen which ramp. It's at 95 and the Beltway up on the northeast side, and there's been a lot of equipment in that area. So right at that junction on the Beltway and also on 95 on the northeast side in Rosedale, there's some activity there. Just have not put an eyeball on it yet. I'll try to get that as soon as I can. 702 at Hyde Park Road. There's a report of an accident there on the southeast side of the county. Some heavy traffic here. It was stop and go a minute ago. A little better now. It's relieving itself here. No, I didn't mean to say that. letting itself get a little bit better.
1: Flag it.
2: No, don't flag it. Nobody's doing anything there, but you're in my heart either way. Northbound BW Parkway at 197 coming up to 198. Heavy traffic there. The pressure is relieving. Let's just say that. Let it go. Like, get out of here, Chuck. I'm Chuck Whitaker with traffic and weather on the threes. I'm taking out for Maggie, I think. Where am I? Oh, Talk Radio 680 WCBM.
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1: Fox 25 weather authority forecast, cloudy, some sun a little bit later on, breezy, highs in the low 70s. Right now, 61 in Annapolis. It is 60 downtown Baltimore. On our newsmaker hotline, Jackie Schlegel. She's with Texans for Medical Freedom. So, Jackie, big gubernatorial election coming up this year in Maryland. What would your advice be to moms and others, dads too, who are concerned about these issues about parental rights? How do you get started? And where do you go from here?
0: Well, you are absolutely right. It takes moms. It takes dads. It takes a community. And I just want to remind you that, you know, things haven't always been easy here in Texas to get these reforms passed. but it comes down to showing up, going to your local town hall meetings, going to your local

0: school board meetings and reminding your elected officials that nobody is going to love your children and want to protect them in the way that you are going to. And ultimately, you live with the consequences of your decisions for yourself, for your children. What we advocate for is informed consent. That's the risk. That's the benefits. That's the right to choose without consequence. And that all went out the door with COVID. We can never go back to those days where we are handing those rights to somebody else. So I would just encourage you, get informed, show up, advocate for your loved ones, and no matter how big or how small, start to get those policies passed that protect your rights and your families, because you live with the consequences of those decisions.
1: Yeah, and in your case, in your battle in Texas, I mean, did you pick out a group of legislators or an individual legislator? Because you do need help when you get before these bodies and you need some allies. Were you able to get some folks on your side fairly early on?
0: So we had a handful of folks that we got on our side, but ultimately we rallied up and we block-walked against the person who filed the bill against us, and we unseated him. He was well-funded, he was well-organized, and ultimately it was the parents who showed up, went door-to-door, knocked on doors, and we sent a message to the legislature that if you come after parents, we're going to organize and we're going to come after you and make sure that our parental rights are protected. At the time in 2015, it seemed like a small, but we knew it was a big victory, but it seemed so small. It was only one seat in the House that we were going after, but it sent a message that we were there, we were not going away. And that led to, you know, a movement that has been pretty unstoppable. This last legislative session, we passed 5 bills on medical freedom, 10 in total. One of the best protections in the country. Texas is the only state that protects against discrimination for organ transplant recipients. A lot of families are coming to Texas to have that protection. It can be done, but you gotta organize and you gotta send a message to the legislature that, you know, parents cannot be messed with.
1: No, this is a right or left issue. This is not being conservative or liberal or what have you. But this is, again, parent and child, which is a sacred bond. And so whether it's medical freedom or whether it's this latest where, gender-bending identity stuff, then it's important that parents are knowing what's going on, especially in schools, with their children.
0: 1,000%. And these issues are coming up in the Texas legislature as well. And young girls are showing up to the Capitol after making, you know, decisions as teenagers that now as young women, they cannot undo. Their bodies physically change from decisions they made as children. These are the types of issues that we are fighting for and fighting against. And we want to protect Texas families from that.
1: All right, so where can Marylanders go to get some information, to get some help, some guidance in getting something started here in this state?
0: Well, you can go to texansformedicalfreedom.org. I talk to a lot of states and a lot of families, and we want to be there to support you. But that's the best way to find me at my website or on social media, Jackie Schlegel.
1: Jackie, thanks so much for spending the time you're doing God's work. Appreciate that, and good luck to you in the future.
0: Thank you so much.
1: All right, Jackie Schlegel, texansformedicalfreedom.org. That is the place you want to go for. Again, they have a kit there. You can get started. You can get more information. All it takes really is a couple of dedicated individuals who are willing to make that commitment. It's 8:21. 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Coming up next, it'll be time for our America 250.
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3: Laurie and Harmony Hall open up a memory care program in their community. I'm here with Victoria Rozier, Regional Sales Director. Victoria, tell us about the program.
4: Yes. Hi. Good morning. So I'm Victoria Rozier. I've been with Lorien for about 2 years, and this year it was very exciting for us because we did open a very new memory care program in our first assisted living. So Lorien Harmony Hall has been in Columbia, Maryland since the 1980s, and so this is a really new product line for that building. The reason it's so different as a memory, Lorien Harmony Hall has been in Columbia, Maryland since the 1980s, and so this is a really new product line for that building. The reason it's so different as a memory care is because

0: is it's actually a sensory memory care neighborhood. So what that means is the entire space is designed to look like an indoor park. So it creates a lot of sensory stimulation for our residents. It allows opportunities for them to do what's called wayfinding, which is navigate where they are in the building by different landmarks that are on different spaces throughout. It also allows for us to have different spaces for dining versus activity areas, which is very, very important for queuing our residents. We have a jam-packed activities day every single day. We have multiple layers of support as far as our management for the program. And we also make sure that we have a very good approach to dining. So we, like I said earlier, we want to make sure that each space is, they walk in and they know what it's meant for when you enter a certain area in our community. So I would really love to tell anyone who's interested more about it. Please feel free to visit our website. That would be Lorien Assisted Living. And you can reach out to our chatbot and have a sales director follow up with you for more information.
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1: Coming up is Westmore about to vote on a legal defense fund of nearly $500,000 for his own defense, coming out of the taxpayer coffers. Meanwhile, he's reeling against corruption. What's wrong with this picture? 823 traffic, weather on the threes. Now with the update, the king of all traffic, Lugnuts Johnson.
3: All right, again, if you're over here around the Beltway at 95 in Rosedale, again, right there at the ramp. We never have figured out which ramp. They never exactly posted where the accident was. There's supposed to have been an overturned vehicle on the ramp right there at 95 and the Beltway in Rosedale. See some heavy traffic here just east of 95, so it could be right in that area at the end of that ramp. So just a word of caution and a heads up through there. The rest of the Beltway, yeah, pretty much the normal delays. JFX, really no problems this morning. Southbound will get busy after 41st Street and into the ramps downtown. There's still some slow traffic. Really didn't get out of hand today on southbound 95 or 895. It's still busy, and then the junction is clear with the heavy traffic at 95 Russell Street and 395. I'm Chuck Whitaker with traffic and weather on the threes on Talk Radio 680 WCVM.
1: Fox 25 Weather Authority forecast, cloudy start, sunshine later on, breezy, 15 to 20 mile per hour winds today, highs in the low 70s, and then tonight, getting cool, mid 40s, tomorrow sunny, mid 60s, and right now we're looking at 60 degrees in Millersville, and it is 60 in Middle River, and from the birthplace of our Star Spangled Banner, our national anthem, Fort McHenry, time for America 250.

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If you've ever dreamed of achieving that perfect smile, call Smile Design, 410-321-1100. It was on this day in 1775, General George Washington writes to the President of the Continental Congress, John Hancock, to inform him that a letter from Dr. Benjamin Church, Surgeon General of the Continental Army, to Lieutenant General

0: Sir Thomas Gage, British Commander-in-Chief for North America, had been intercepted. Washington wrote, I have now a painful, though necessary, duty to perform respecting Dr. Church, Director General of the hospital. Washington described how a coded letter to the British officer, Major Crane, came into Washington's possession by a convoluted route from a woman who was kept by Dr. Church. Washington immediately secured the woman, but for a long time she was proof against every threat and persuasion to discover the author. However, at length she was brought to a confession and named Dr. Church. I then immediately secured him and all his papers. The woman Washington interrogated was the mistress of Dr. Benjamin Church, a renowned Boston physician, who was active in the Massachusetts Committee of Safety, served as a member of the Provincial Congress. In July of 1775, Washington had named Church the first Surgeon General, only to find out 3 months later he had been spying for the British since 1772. Church faced an army court-martial on October 4, 1775, and despite Church's plea of innocence and the inconsequential nature of the information he provided to Crane, the contents of the letter included Church's statement of allegiance to the British Crown. He was charged with treason, convicted, sentenced to life in prison. After becoming ill while incarcerated, Dr. Church was exiled to the West Indies. The ship in which he traveled is believed to have been lost at sea. On November 7th of 1775, shortly after the conviction of Dr. Church, the Continental Congress added a mandate for the death penalty as punishment for acts of espionage to the Articles of War. And there you have it, America 250 on this day, brought to you by Smile Design.
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0: All right, still to come, we'll take a look at Wes Moore, now discovering he is now running against corruption. 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It's 8:30, time for the latest news headlines. And for Maggie, here's Jill Powell.
3: Good morning. It's 8:30. Here are your WCBM local news headlines. Baltimore police continue to search for a suspect after a stray bullet struck a 12-year-old girl. Chloe Ishway died at a hospital after the shooting that also injured four others at Leon Day Park during a youth football game Saturday evening. Police say the gunfire stemmed from an argument over a parking spot, and Chloe was caught in the crossfire. A 15-year-old boy is facing charges after he allegedly fled from police in a stolen car, struck a patrol vehicle and crashed in northeast Baltimore. The incident happened late Saturday after the BPD's aviation unit spotted the stolen vehicle near 33rd Street and Lock Raven Boulevard. The driver took off and hit the patrol vehicle and continued to the 5,000 block of Anthony Avenue, where three people bailed out of the moving vehicle that then hit a parked car and caught fire. The teen arrested and taken to the Juvenile Justice Center. Opening statements could begin today in the trial of a man accused of setting fire to a vacant row home that partially collapsed and killed three Baltimore firefighters. A jury in the trial of James Barnett was seated Friday. Barnett faces charges that include three counts of second-degree murder and arson in the 2022 Strickler Street fire. The Baltimore Department of Public Works will start to use water from the Susquehanna River today to supplement city reservoirs. The water from the river will be mixed with the city's drinking water, treated, and tested before reaching customers. And Mayor Brandon Scott will be signing a bill this morning that creates a city-funded initiative to help grocery retailers in underserved neighborhoods offer healthier, more affordable food options. The Community Healthy Food Access Act will establish a program to support vendors that serve neighborhoods with limited access to healthy foods. The latest winning Maryland lottery numbers next.
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3: Here are the latest winning Maryland lottery numbers. Pick 3, 4, 3, 5, pick 4, 9, 1, 8, 9, and pick 5, 0, 0, 7, 5, 5. I'm Jill Powell, WCBM Local News. Time for traffic and weather in the threes. Here's Chuck Whitaker.
4: Another update from the state police. They're saying now this accident at the ramp there at 95 and the Beltway in Rosedale. Looks like it's on the ramp from northbound 95 to the outer loop of the Beltway. And one of the vehicles was on its side at that spot. So heads up for that. Room to get by, apparently, but we've had a lot of activity in the area, and they're still working with the vehicle that at one point apparently was on its roof at that location. So definitely heads up in Rosedale. Broken down vehicle was adding to the heavy traffic. Howard County, southbound Route 29 near the ramp and the split right there at Route 40 West. I'm Chuck Whitaker with traffic and weather on the threes on Talk Radio 680 WCBM.
5: Your Fox 45 forecast. Clouds give way to sun as a true fall feel takes over with temperatures in the low 70s. Breezy with winds gusting up to 15 to 20 miles an hour. Clear skies and very chilly temperatures will follow tonight with lows in the mid 40s. From the Fox 45 Weather Authority, I'm meteorologist Amy Aronson for Talk Radio 680 WCBM.
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6: Well, there'll be a lot of speculation this week about the Ravens as injuries to key performers dominated the landscape yesterday at M&T Bank Stadium, not the least of which was the ankle injury suffered by Lamar on the last play of the first half. Now, Lamar did not return. Head coach Jesse Minter was asked about it in the postgame.
7: Yeah, I was just dealing with a little bit of an ankle. We hope, you know, don't know enough about it right now, but we'll have to see where that's at. But, again, thought Snoop came in and ran the operation in a way that allowed us to get the win, you know, which is most important. And so we'll see where that's at.
6: Now, Jesse Minter did say later on that there was some thought on the sideline of Lamar returning. Meanwhile, Calais Campbell on how the team will deal with it in general.
8: You know, but you never want to see injuries happen. That's a part of the game. But, you know, I mean, you have faith the next man up can get the job done. But, you know, I mean, you don't want to see it happen, especially to, like, you know, like Lamar.
6: And finally, Ronnie Stanley on the slew of injuries now to the offensive line that include backup guard Andrew Voorhees from yesterday.
9: It's very challenging, but I think that's what preparation is for. And, you know, the week in, week out stuff is preparing for those moments and put each player in the situation. So when they get out there, you know, it's not a surprise. They're not worried. They're not anxious. We know how to handle those situations. And, you know, that's on us. That's on the coaches to make sure that we're all out there prepared to do what we need to do to come out successful.
6: Either way, way, the Ravens did come out successful, 24-18 over the Titans, sharing the AFC North lead now with Cleveland at 3-1. Elsewhere in the NFL, the Raiders looking for win number 4 to start the season yesterday. Their only problem was their opponent.
10: Walker breaking outside. Walker's got room. Walker's taking it, diving, sailing in. Touchdown again for Walker.
6: Difference maker Jim Nantz had the call on CBS. Last year's Super Bowl MVP Kenneth Walker, now a Chief. 177 yards and 2 scores yesterday. KC beats the Raiders in Vegas 30-27. Chiefs now 4-0. Raiders are 3-1. Quarterback Malik Washington throwing 2 more interceptions on Saturday, including another one taken back the other way.
11: He rushed 4. And he's picked off at the 20-yard line. Trying to go the distance. It's Dwayne McDougal. Turn it on the afterburners. McDougal houses it.
6: Dan Helly with the call on FS1. McDougal's pick 6, the 3rd allowed by Malik Washington in the last 2 games, as Nebraska scores 34 unanswered on their way to a 48-23 win over Maryland, the Terps' 19th loss in their last 21 Big Ten games under Mike Locksley. By the way, Washington has now thrown 10 interceptions in 11 career conference games. The time now is 8:37. When we return, what is the NBA going to do about this?
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13: Question.
6: Yes.
13: Is Andrew Voorhees related to Jason?
6: I don't know. Probably not.
13: The Friday the 13th?
6: That's a good question. Maybe they're the same person. Who knows?
13: He shows up with a hockey mask.
6: I tell you what, Friday the 13th was kind of what the Ravens had yesterday with all their injuries.
13: They did, absolutely.
6: So the NBA season now getting underway, and they had media day in D.C. the other day for the Wizards. WUSA Channel 9 was interviewing Bub Carrington from Baltimore, went to St. Francis, played collegiately at Pitt, and he divulged the secret.
14: We just haven't been told yet to go be the best version of yourself.
15: So, what do you mean you haven't been told that?
14: We've all, in a way, been held back just because, like you said, we were trying to get AJ the best. That's no secret. That's no secret. But now it's no one has handcuffs. Everyone's shackles free. So that alone is already a conversation starter. But then you put that on top of the coaching, on top of the vets that we have. That's a playoff team.
6: Okay. He was basically saying that the Wizards asked the players to not do their best.
13: Right.
6: Tank.
13: Yep.
6: So that they could get the number one pick.
13: Yeah.
6: So there it is in the open. Not that we didn't know it, but right. Now we know it.
13: Yeah, and there should be a full scale of an investigation.
6: Absolutely.
13: And if they don't, the NBA will become as big of a joke as the WNBA is.
6: You know, and there was some talk online about the NBA fining Bub Carrington for those comments. Why fine him?
13: Right.
6: Go after the team.
13: Yeah, exactly.
6: Jeez, wow.
13: I don't think it was the owner. I'm thinking it's
6: the GM and the front
13: exactly.
6: office. Yeah,
13: absolutely. Yeah, but then again, they had to answer to the owner.
6: Well, that's true, too.
13: And it's Ted Leontis, the same one of the Caps.
6: Well, we shall see. And, you know, DeBanza is a great player. He was the number one overall pick.
13: Right.
6: He probably could be a difference maker. But the Wizards have no foundation, no basis with which that we believe it at this point.
13: He's like the lone spoke of a wheel.
6: Exactly.
13: They got other spokes they got to build around. All right. Thanks, Gary.
6: Yep.
13: Appreciate that. 8:39, 21 minutes now before the hour of 9 o'clock. So this is Rich. You know, the first debate over the Westmore, you know, David Smith, co-owner of the Baltimore Sun, and he's a principal in the Sinclair Broadcasting, has sued Westmore for defamation for trying to say he was personally connected with Jeffrey Epstein. And he did not, he was appearing as the governor on a television show when he said it, but it wasn't part of his official duties. So I don't think the taxpayers really should be asked to foot the bill on this lawsuit. Westmore needs to be more careful about what he says about other people. Why should taxpayers have to foot any kind of bill for Westmore's, infallibilities and or his statements that he makes? And I think that what is now a problem has just gotten much worse, because today, or actually tomorrow, that the Maryland Board of Public Works, chaired by Wes Moore, is going to approve $550,000 potential payment from the general fund, that's taxpayer money, for outside lawyers to defend Moore in this defamation lawsuit brought by David Smith. And the first question is, these weren't comments made while he was doing business as governor of the state of Maryland, although he carries the title wherever he goes. He was opining on political issues of the day. How does that help Marylanders? So that's number one. Number two, on this vote this week, it's a three-member board, as you know, Board of Public Works. It's the governor. It is the comptroller, Brooke Learman, and it's the treasurer as well involved in this. So the big question is, should he recuse? Well, of course he should recuse himself. You got to vote yourself? Taxpayer money or taxpayer-funded legal defense fund? It is outrageous. And we don't even know. That's predicted or projected $550,000. It could be way much more. This law firm, this outside counsel, they've hired Foley Hoag out of Washington. $700 an hour for attorneys, $250 an hour for paralegals and litigation support staff, plus reasonable costs in this lawsuit. So, again, there are legal professors and others now weighing in. Look, we all know how Brooke Learman and Derek Davis are going to vote, probably for Wes Moore anyway. So I would expect him to recuse. Or then they're suggesting maybe that Aruna Miller should take his place. Gee, I wonder how she's going to vote. It's a joke, folks. This whole, and then, besides that, we have him railing on Friday. He had this very big, appearance on, anti-corruption. It was called Kick Out Corruption. And he had this End Citizens United and Stand Up America. You want to kick out corruption, the first thing you ought to do is kick out most of the Democrats in the state of Maryland in the General Insane Asylum. The second thing you need to do is to get Mayor Scott to resign. The third thing you should do is appoint a state inspector general instead of your own personal attorney, your own attorney that was representing you at the state, to do that. And there should also be, of course, they're still playing that out of court with the Inspector General here in Baltimore City. But it's just ironic to me, this is the hypocrisy of it all. The taxpayers, now he's going to vote himself a $550,000 legal defense fund for stupid comments he made about David Smith of the Baltimore Sun and Sinclair Broadcasting. Get your thoughts on that. 410-922-6680. It's 843 traffic weather on the threes. Now with the update, the king of all traffic, Lugnuts Johnson.
4: All right, so 895 is getting a little better now, south of Eastern Avenue. And after the O'Donnell Street ramp with the lanes open, and I don't see any major problems right now at the Fort McHenry Tunnel. Just looking at the top of the building, looks like we're fine with all four of the lanes open. 895 northbound is a little bit slow going into the tunnel, coming up from Child Street and into the tunnel northbound. I don't see anything that was any problem there, but again, it doesn't take much to back us up through there if it was a broken down vehicle or a slow moving vehicle northbound, but it's a little bit slower than it should be on the northbound side of 895. Still some slowing on the Beltway. Nothing major right now. Just a heads up in Rosedale, again, on that ramp from northbound 95 to the outer loop of the Beltway. At one point, about 30 minutes ago, was an overturned vehicle on that ramp. I'm Chuck Whitaker with traffic and weather on the threes on Talk Radio 680 WCBM.
13: Fox 25 Weather Authority forecast. We start off cloudy and we get some sunshine a little bit later on. Breezy and winds up to 15, 20 miles an hour today. Highs will be in the low 70s, overnight lows mid 40s. So it's going to be a little bit chilly or cool here overnight. Tomorrow sunshine, highs will be in the mid 60s. And right now we're looking at cloudy skies. Ocean City 61, downtown Baltimore is 60. Time for our feel-good news segment of the day. I need some.

0: All right, I feel good. The story today, a couple was getting married last week in the Outer Banks, North Carolina, but recent storms cut off access to the highway to get to the area, and most of their family and friends couldn't make it to their wedding. So an open invitation was posted on social media asking locals or visitors who were already there to show up and help make the day special. More than 400 people showed up to watch two people that they had never met get married. Here are the newlyweds, Jaden Sink and Kimberly LaPrand.
1: I think that the wedding that we had was better than the one we had planned. This whole thing just came together, and within 24 hours, you would have thought the Queen of England was getting married. There was 400 cars at least.
2: Yeah, there were families of 30 people, 14 people all showing up. There were families, so many people stuck here. We met people from, Ohio, California,
1: New Jersey, Florida, everywhere. I mean, the entire island really showed up. We plan to come back every year for our anniversary and stay at the campground.
0: There you have it. And it's something that, by the way, a DJ and photographer showed up as well at that wedding out of the blue, because nobody could get there except for the locals, because you couldn't get across the bridge or in the Outer Banks. Wow. Just an incredible story. All right. So again, the hubris, the arrogance, the elitism of you are an alleged responsible governor of the state of Maryland. You go on a television show, you make, inaccurate and unfortunate remarks against David Smith. And, you know, never pick a war with the press. You know that. But he did. And of course he was obviously very angry at the Baltimore Sun's coverage of his lying about his Bronze Star. And he did lie about it. He didn't like being called out about it, so he decides, again, he's going to launch a bromide against David Smith, and it turns out to be inaccurate. It turns out to be false. So David Smith sues him for defamation, and it had nothing to do with Marylanders. Marylanders should not have to pay for his inaccuracies, his false statements, etc. But that's exactly what they're asking us to do. Besides tattooing us with the largest tax increase in the history of the state of Maryland, rising vehicle fees, registration fees, licenses, permits, inspection fees, and of course $1.67 billion in taxes and fees, 338 that separate fees were increased. He now is going to hit us again for $500,000 with this vote coming up this week at the Board of Public Works with him and Brooke Learman and the Treasurer Derek Davis. So the fact is, this is just in your face, that I can do it because I can get away with it. There's nothing you can do to stop. Well, there is one thing. It's called an election coming up in 29 days. So if you've had enough of this, I don't care if you're Republican, Democrat, unaffiliated, independent, whatever you're calling yourselves these days, then I just think it's time to send a message. I mean, how much more? This is perhaps one of the most corrupt states in the entire country, and he's got the gall to run on this kick out corruption campaign on Friday. Well, then resign. You want to kick out corruption? Turn your resignation in. It should have been on your on desk here on Monday. But it's a joke, folks. It's all, again, gaslighting and virtue signaling. And there's, again, the only thing he's serious about is his presidential ambition. And that is obvious. So keep that in mind. City Council President Zeke Cohn is squaring off against BGE. They're asking for $156 million rate hike request. And they're saying to keep the lights on. They're seeking approval for the increase. Again, BGE released a statement to Zeke Cohen, who on Saturday held this big press conference fighting this. And they said, "We focused on what matters most for our customers. Our proposed investment strategy reflects the minimum work necessary to keep the lights on and balances our responsibility to maintain safe, reliable electric system with our commitment under the Exelon promise to keep bills as low as possible." You got a time when customers face higher costs for all life essentials. Customers depend on us every day. Deferring work for too long would have consequences, including more outages and higher future costs. The price of PJM electric supply, which BGE does not control, is paid to power plant owners. For BGE residential customers, has increased more in the past 2 years than BGE's electric distribution rate has increased in the last 15 years. If Mr. Cohen and High Energy Bills Maryland want to bring real relief to customers, they should focus on the part of the electric bill that is hurting customers the most. So there you have it, the verbal war is on between Zeke Cohen. These are Democrat policies that drive most of these coal-fired power plants out of existence. They hate fossil fuel. Yeah, I love this argument that Democrats go, oh, high gas prices are really high. Oh, boy, they weren't. Well, at first they were higher under Biden than they were Trump, number one. Number two, you guys don't like fossil fuel. You want to get rid of it. You want to eliminate it completely. What do you think the price of gas is going to be once you eliminate fossil fuel here in the state of Maryland? It's going to be $10 a gallon. Keep that in mind when you go to the polls this November in just 29 days. 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
4: 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An accurate weather forecast from the meteorologist at Fox 45. News, weather, traffic, Sean Hannity and Rob Carson. 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
0: 8:53, final traffic and weather on the threes report. Apparently the man has been relieving himself all morning long.
5: Cut it out. I knew you were going to do that. I was going to have technical difficulties here before we came to this report, because I knew you were going to do that. Because you're a rat.
0: You said it.
5: I know I said it. I took it back. It was too late, but I took it back.
0: Hey, Chuck, what's happening?
5: The southbound side of I-95 here in Belcamp. Don't know exactly what this is, but the state highway has the road blocked here at 543, right in that area of exit 80. I was just looking at some data that came in, and it shows all red through there. I thought, well, I wonder what that is. So now we know why, assuming that it's an accident southbound at this ramp at Route 543. So exit 80, if you're coming south on I-95 right now, they're moving everybody off to that ramp. Whatever it is, it could be an accident or debris in the roadway, but no traffic going straight through on 95 through there. Keep in mind, there was an overturned vehicle within the last hour on the ramp from northbound 95 to the outer loop of the Beltway up on the northeast side. I'm Chuck Whitaker with traffic and weather on the threes on Talk Radio 680 WCBM.
0: 5:45, weather authority forecast, starting off cloudy to partly cloudy, then some sunshine later on today. Breezy today, low 70s tonight, mid 40s. We pause for effect, watching Kim shake her head.
6: Yeah.
0: Right now.
6: Terrible.
0: 60 in Columbia, 60 in Owings Mills. Yeah, the first frost is coming, Kim.
6: Yeah.
0: That's
6: great. Believe it or not, I was a little under the weather over the weekend. So
0: oh,
6: I'm
0: sorry
6: happy
0: to hear that.
6: It's okay. I'm doing better. I'm doing better. We're going to get through this. Of course, we have lots to talk about today. A 12-year-old shot while at a youth football game, two adults fighting over a parking spot.
0: Yeah.
6: And a 12-year-old's hit by a stray bullet. We're going to talk about the details there. Obviously, everybody is broken up. We did hear from the mayor. I got some of his press conference to play.
0: It's a tale of two 12-year-olds. A 12-year-old that stole the car and killed somebody in a crash. And then this 12-year-old that was delivering formula.
6: Yeah.
0: Next thing you know, she's shot and then dies.
6: Yeah. It's awful.
0: So sad.
6: It is awful. We'll talk about those both. Also, we're going to talk about the Francis Scott Key Bridge data dashboard. Instead of a bridge, we get a dashboard.
0: Yeah.
6: Yeah, I thought that was interesting.
0: It only took how many years to build that?
6: Yeah. Well, the dashboard actually makes things worse.
0: Right.
6: I thought we were done with the pylon phase.
0: No.
6: No. Not even close. Not even halfway. So we'll talk about that. Also, President Trump's coming to town tomorrow, Baltimore County's Trade Point Atlantic. We'll talk about those details. And then the Stricker Street fire trial has begun. The suspect is on trial for possibly being involved with the fire itself, which, of course, ended up killing the three heroes on Stricker Street. So we'll get to the details of what this means going forward. The jury has been seated, and they're expected to go all the way until October 23rd.
0: All right, very good. Kim Plasek Live coming up next, right after. Always informative and entertaining. Stay tuned for Kim in just a moment. By the way, Pfizer, one of the companies that made the clot shot for us and Americans during the CCP virus pandemic that killed millions around the globe, is now being sued. This is from the Florida Attorney General James Uthmeyer. He says that weeks ago we learned Fauci and the biomedical state knew the COVID jabs were dangerous but hid it from us. While that investigation continues, today we're suing Pfizer for deceptively marketing the products as safe, making billions while pregnant women were miscarrying their babies and teenagers were having heart attacks. Stay tuned for that. A Soros Link group. And by the way, I was reading over the weekend with Scott Bessent, Treasury Secretary. He's thinking now about removing the tax-exempt status from George Soros and all of his, you know, side deals. You know, the Open Society Foundation, some of these other alleged nonprofits, they may have their tax-exempt status revoked for being political actors. But anyway, this voter turnout operation tied to Soros, funded by the Hopewell Fund and the 1630 Fund, using North Carolina's primary as a testing ground for election mail deliberately designed to look like a wedding invitation. Natalie Winters reporting today at her Substack that the group Vote Rev Action Fund says the reason why they do that, it doesn't look like political mail. Beyond the floral design, as the organization whose sibling PAC says, its purpose is to help Democrats win. The Action Fund says it's tested the invitations in the randomized control. There's a unique trackable QR code. Looks like you're getting a wedding invitation. You just scan the code, and it's an RSVP. You're not required to vote, but it gives them an idea if you're interested in voting. Oh, and by the way, there's a linked website that offers a $10 gift card for completing a survey about the postcard or wedding invitation that you've received. So that might be perceived as paying somebody to vote. I'm sure that the Civil Rights Division of the Justice Department would be very interested in that. Vinny Cio is your home sold guaranteed realty, and Vinny has got a track record of selling homes faster for more money. It's about 2.8 times faster for about 3.1% more money than the average realtor. It's a reason why when it comes time for me to downsize, I'll be calling Vinny because I know that he's the best. 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Stay tuned for Kim. We're back tomorrow morning at 6 a.m. here on CBM. Until then, God bless our troops and God bless America.
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7: Talk Radio 680, WCBM, Baltimore. Breaking news this hour from Town Hall. I'm Rich Thomason. A suspected terror plot has prompted the U.S. to fly all of its B-1 bombers back home from an air base in the U.K.
8: The Pentagon says about a dozen bombers stationed at RAF Fairford have returned to the U.S. but remain ready for combat missions. The move follows the arrest of six suspects accused of plotting an attack on the base, with U.K. officials saying there are strong indications Iran was involved. The suspects were later released on bail as British authorities continue investigating, while Iran denies involvement.
7: Correspondent Richard Boyd. Investigators believe the Fly Dubai co-pilot accused of stabbing his captain and trying to seize control of an Israel-bound plane acted alone. A Southern California realtor taken into custody at LAX is charged with working for China.
9: FBI agents say 34-year-old Wan Ying Zhang of Irvine was arrested as she tried to board a flight to Shanghai, China. She's being charged with acting as an unregistered agent for the Chinese government. Prosecutors say Zhang, who goes by the name Heather, followed orders from Chinese officials to spy on an official believed to be the U.S. resident son of the Taiwanese president. She allegedly sent photos, videos, and license plate numbers to Chinese handlers. Zhang is expected to make her initial appearance at a U.S. district court in Los Angeles today. I'm Bree Tennis.
7: Forecasters are keeping a close eye on the southwestern Gulf.
10: That's where a low-pressure system now has a 50% chance of tropical development. The National Hurricane Center in Miami says a depression could form over the next few days as it tracks northeast toward Florida. The next named system on the list is Isaias. I'm Tammy Trujillo.
7: The Coast Guard search for a medical transport plane that disappeared off the New England coast is being suspended. On Wall Street, Dow futures down 75 points, and NASDAQ futures are off 80. More on these stories, townhall.com.
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12: Good morning, it's 9:03. I'm Jill Powell with the latest headlines for the WCBM Maryland News Center, brought to you by Audiology Associates. Friends and family of a 12-year-old girl who died after being struck by a stray bullet are hosting a peace walk this evening. Baltimore police say Chloe Ishway died at a hospital after she was caught in the crossfire of a shooting at Leon Day Park during a youth football game Saturday evening. Four others were hurt. Police say the gunfire stemmed from a dispute over a parking spot. The Justice for Chloe Peace Walk begins at 5 p.m. and travels east to west from North Avenue toward Monument. A 17-year-old boy is hospitalized after a shooting in Northwest Baltimore early Sunday. Police say the victim turned up at a hospital shortly after 2:30 in the morning following a shooting in the 3300 block of Walbrook Avenue. The victim is in stable condition and police are looking for a suspect. Anyone with information is asked to call police or Metro Crime Stoppers. And a big change to Maryland's juvenile justice system under the new Youth Charging Reform Act, which took effect October 1st. Qualifying cases involving 16 and 17-year-olds accused of first-degree assault or certain misdemeanor handgun and firearm offenses will begin in juvenile court. Previously, cases had automatically started in adult criminal court. Starting on sports and Fox 45 Weather Authority forecast next.
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14: Ravens finally get a home win yesterday, but it comes at a cost.
15: Dak's at work. What a catch by Flowers! Scoots right in! He was hounded. Doesn't matter. Touchdown, Baltimore!
14: Chris Lewis had the call on CBS. What a catch indeed by Flowers, who went 8 for 118 on the afternoon. Mark Andrews' 500th career catch was a touchdown, and Derrick Henry scored as well. As the Ravens hold off the Titans on a rainy Sunday in Baltimore, 24-18 the final, to improve to 3-1. After the game, head coach Jesse Minter summed it up.
16: Proud of our team, get a home win. Obviously, we had some adversity to overcome a little bit with some guys going down, things like that. So, you know, we obviously played maybe a little bit more conservative in the second half with the weather and the lead. Thought the defense did a really good job. Proud of Snoop coming in there when his number's called.
14: Now let's tally up the costs. Our four Ravens knocked out with injuries, most notably Lamar and Marlon Humphrey. Neither were made available to speak after the game. Lamar with an ankle left the stadium in a walking boot. Humphrey with a calf injury. Elsewhere around the league, the Jags looking like the class of the AFC South at the expense of the Bengals.
17: Go to Rodriguez, and Rodriguez over the back of his left guard. He's into some daylight inside the five. Touchdown, Jaguars!
14: Tom McCarthy had the call on CBS. Chris Rodriguez, 25-yard touchdown late in the fourth was the difference as the Jags go to 3-1 with a 22-17 win over Cincinnati, dropping the Bengals to 2-2. And how about this bounce-back performance from Drake May?
18: May, out of the pocket, launches downfield to the end zone! Oh, what a grab! Touchdown, Patriots!
14: What a grab indeed. Iron Eagle had the call on CBS. Chisholm, one-hand grab over the shoulder with the defender draped all over him. Drake May with three touchdown tosses, including that one, with 150 to go. The Patriots knocked the Bills from the ranks of the unbeaten, 29-26 in Buffalo. Coming up in 30 minutes, advice from a legend ignored. And that is Stein on Sports.
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20: Your Fox 45 forecast. Clouds give way to sun as a true fall feel takes over with temperatures in the low 70s. Breezy with winds gusting up to 15 to 20 miles an hour. Clear skies and very chilly temperatures will follow tonight with lows in the mid 40s. From the Fox 45 Weather Authority, I'm meteorologist Amy Aronson for Talk Radio 680 WCBM.
12: It's 60 degrees in downtown Baltimore and 59 in Ellicott City. I'm Jill Powell, WCBM News.
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22: All right. Good morning. Good morning. Happy Monday. Yep, it's Monday, coming off of a Ravens win. Congratulations to the Buffalo Ravens and all the fans. I will be up front with you. Had quite the weekend, a little under the weather. You can probably hear it. So I'm not going to get too loud because that's what starts to coughing. So we'll just kind of get through this together. It'll be fine. I promise you we have a great show planned for you. Some tragic news, though, over the weekend. A lot having to do with the juveniles. I know you're probably not shocked or surprised by that news. But this part might shock you. A 12-year-old was killed at a youth football game by a stray bullet. two grown men decided to fight and duke it out with one another, and it's not like how it used to be. Remember when you could, like, you know, tussle with somebody and you're using your fists and it's like a fight? Nope, now they're pulling guns. So we'll talk about this to start the show. Also, with that, I kind of wanted to talk about the Brooklyn Day murders. I know it's kind of going back in time, but I'm doing this because, I don't know if you guys saw, Governor Westmore has a new ad out. And the ad actually upset me a bit. It's a little frustrating because in this ad, he has Crystal Gonzalez, and you might recall the name because she, now she's an advocate, which I understand. Her daughter was one of the people, the two that were killed on Brooklyn Day. And remember, that was July 2nd, 2023. Since then, we found out that two juveniles were arrested, not for the two murders, but this was the biggest mass shooting in Baltimore. So you had 28 people shot, two killed. The suspects, or those that are now, you know, convicted behind bars, those two are suspected to have shot, in the crowd, but not killed those two individuals, and one of them being Aaliyah Gonzalez. So Crystal Gonzalez has been getting her daughter's story out there like anybody would expect, but now she's featured in this new ad with Governor Westmore, and it's frustrating because in the ad, there are falsehoods in the ad, and it's in relation to her daughter's murder.

0: that everybody has a short-term memory. So we're going to get into that. Also, the Key Bridge Rebuild Dashboard. Yes, there's a dashboard now where you can actually see updates for the Francis Scott Key Bridge Rebuild. And as I said to Sean Casey this morning on Casey and Company, I think this makes it much worse. I think at this point, you can kind of see just how bad this rebuild is, just how awful it's going. So thank you, Governor Westmore, for giving us an insight on how bad everything is. And again, we're still waiting, obviously. I was told last week by some caller, and I have to go back and take a look at it, but I was told last week that there was some kind of contract and they're going to start with some more of the rebuild. Well, according to the data dashboard, that's not accurate. That's not accurate at all. And we were talking about the pylons being driven into the, look, I know more about a Key Bridge rebuild now than anybody because we talk about it all the time. Okay, I'm not an engineer, you know that. But they're talking about the pylons that have to be driven into the foundation, and when you look at the data dashboard, and we'll get into the details, it's like, that's not even halfway through. So what is going on over there? I don't know. Maybe President Trump will talk about this tomorrow. He's actually scheduled to be at Trade Point Atlantic. We're going to get into details on why he's scheduled to come here to town. Senator Johnny Ray Sailing is going to join us on Wednesday and kind of give us the details. He will be there at Trade Point tomorrow as well. I would assume a lot of it has to do with the port and the bridge rebuild. It's not actually happening. But he was going to join us today. He had to cancel last minute, which is fine, because on Wednesday he'll give us the details. I did want to also mention there's a trial going on. Not sure if you guys saw this. The heroes that we lost during the Stricker Street fire. Remember that? Firefighter, Kenny Lacayo, Chelsea Sadler, and Paul Buttram. Obviously, you know, three families that we keep in our hearts and our minds. And it's so sad because I got to know Rachel Buttram over the years. And she is just an amazing, strong woman. And now they're finally going to trial. James Barnett is on trial. They had the jury seated on Friday. We'll get into those details. But, you know, these lives were lost, and I felt as though not a whole lot changed afterwards. You know, we saw there was following the murders, that's what I'm calling it, following the murders, you saw where Mayor Brandon Scott and his team, they were like, oh, let's make sure we mark these homes so the firefighters know, and this is what it was supposed to be done anyways, the firefighters know if there is a fire, if there is an emergency, this home could collapse at any moment. They stopped marking these homes because I guess there were people in the neighborhood and elected officials, and you know, those advocates that are always in the way, that believe marking the homes was an eyesore. Now, the home being vacant with a tree growing out of the top of it, I guess that's not that big of a deal. But when you mark it saying that, yeah, this could collapse at any time, I guess that's a big deal. Okay? So they weren't marking the homes. And just so you know, the families did refile suit. It was thrown out in federal court. And I'm talking about the fact that they are trying to sue the city for negligence, which I think is absolutely what happened here. I mean, clearly. And if you recall, you know, the fire chief resigned quickly after the report came out showing all of the mistakes that were made on that night. So anyways, we'll get into that. Also, we're going to talk about the wind in Curtis Bay. Yes, we've got some good news to get into today. Curtis Bay, we'll get into what the Baltimore Brew article has to say about the incinerator. So all that and more coming up next. Let's just dive in, if we could, to this tragic story about a 12-year-old. Chloe Ishway is her name. Chloe was killed this weekend, not because she's one of those juveniles that have been stealing cards and is crashing them and doing all kinds of craziness. No, Chloe was killed minding her business at a youth football game. Okay, let's take a listen to this because I've got some sound here from Mayor Brandon Scott. And then we'll get into some of the details. Take a listen.
1: Two grown men got into an argument, and now a 12-year-old is gone. We should never have to say something like that. As a community, we have to, when are we going to get back to the time when, especially when there's children and women and elderly people around, that whatever your beef is, it got to go away for the day. What happened out here today is one of the most disgusting things I've ever seen in my life. Because that baby is just out here at homecoming for this youth football league that is out here every single day, keeping young people, trying to keep young people safe, trying to keep young men and young women on the right path. And this is their homecoming. and not

0: young people, but two men, or so-called men, got into an argument, and now this baby is gone.
1: All right. That was Mayor Brandon Scott. Obviously, there was a press conference that evening, and this happened on Saturday night. A dispute over a parking spot at a youth football game in Southwest Baltimore ended with gunfire that killed a 12-year-old girl and left four adults hurt. Now, Baltimore's police said that it happened during a Saturday night football game at Leon Day Park, if you're familiar, on Franklin Town Road, where two men argued over parking and started shooting at each other. The girl was caught in the crossfire and hit by gunfire. Officers treated her and a 25-year-old woman at the scene, taking the girl to the hospital where she later died. Now, police said two men, ages 23 and 28, later went to nearby hospitals for treatment, and a 35-year-old woman showed up hours later with a grazed wound. Okay, now, authorities reported all four adults were in stable condition. Commissioner Worley described the scene, saying, this is his quote, by the way, the dispute most likely occurred from a stupid parking spot, and they get into a fight, and the two cowards pull guns on each other, and the one fires multiple rounds downrange and hits the little girl, who most likely was down there by the field somewhere. So she was not even standing in the parking lot. Okay? Again, you can read all this at Fox 45's website if you like, but Commissioner Worley confirmed this girl wasn't even in the parking lot. She wasn't in a parking lot. She was minding her own business, quite literally watching the game by the field, hit by a stray bullet because two grown men could not control their emotions and then start shooting one another over a parking spot. So I wanted to go back, if we could, to how we got here. Okay? We talk about emotional intelligence sometimes, not often, sometimes, but we talk about how there are many young black men today, and I know I'm going to get a phone call from the usual suspects, and I don't care, because it's not all of them, but it's always them. Young black men today are doing whatever the hell they want on Baltimore City streets. You don't like the fact that somebody parked in a parking space that you were trying to park into or what have you, however it occurred, and you start firing a gun? A guy pulls out a gun, starts firing down the street? Kids are everywhere. Women are everywhere. The elderly are everywhere. You got all this going on? Again, her name is Chloe Ishway. I did end up going on Facebook. I was able to see some pictures of her. Beautiful little girl. You can tell she has a little brother that she helped her mom take care of, as any 12-year-old girl. It's a sad situation. Her mother, she did post on Facebook. There is a walk, apparently, tonight, which also takes me back to the Brooklyn Day event, which we'll get into soon, because they're hosting this walk along with Chloe's family and friends. You've got Crystal Gonzalez, who is the mother of Aaliyah Gonzalez, who was killed on July 2nd, 2023 at the Brooklyn Day event. And this is, again, also in South Baltimore where this occurred. Now, it's not like we don't see stuff like this play out on social media on a daily basis, because we do. We do. And right now, there's a friend of mine. His name is Chad Johnson. He lives in Texas. He's actually working on a documentary where he talks about black culture and how everything just went to the wayside. Because if you look back, and we talk about this often, you look back before the welfare state, before they decided to put government-assisted programs like Section 8 and all these other assisted programs for unwed black mothers so that they wouldn't marry the father of their children, that's when you saw it shift. That's when you saw everything go to the left. And so when people say things like this, whether it's rap music, whether it's the dirt bikes in Baltimore City, whether it's all kind of madness, they say, oh, it's part of the culture. It's not part of the culture. A good reference, obviously, would be the African immigrants that are here in this country now that do not subscribe to that madness at all. They're all about the family unit. They're all about education. Do you ever hear any of these stories and you're like, wow, you know, even some of these things, and that's why I was so surprised with the Towson, the Towson raid, and it turned up with 16 adults being arrested, and you had all of these names that came forward with this. That sounds to me like a drug ring, but for the most part, you don't see African immigrants being caught up in any of this stuff. Why? Because that's not exactly black culture. This is black I would say black families that have been Americanized by the degenerate culture that now we have accepted somehow, some way as a part of our own. And this is what's to come of it. And I will say the leadership, I mean, don't ever forget when we had Stephanie Rawlings Blake in office, the mayor, she was giving them what? Room to destroy during the Freddie Gray riots. So how did we get here? And no, state's attorney, before state's attorney Abby Bates, you had state's attorney Marilyn Mosby, who basically said prostitution was legal. She basically said open air drug markets are legal. She said that she wasn't going to arrest anybody for low level crimes. So they have fostered this behavior. And then Mayor Scott, who's been in office his entire adult life, he gets up to the podium and acts like now it's such a big deal. He did the same thing during the mass shooting where a 3-year-old was shot in the stomach. Still no suspect there either. When we get back, we'll continue this conversation, but let's not act like this isn't self-inflicted, because it is. Right now, it is Monday, and every Monday, Wednesday, and Friday, we have the Morning Market Flash with our friend Tim Herb with RBC Wealth Management. Good morning, Tim. How are you?
2: Good morning, Kim. Happy Monday. How are you?
1: I'm doing okay. A little under the weather, but it's all right. We're here.
2: Doing okay? Hanging in there?
1: Yeah, yeah.
2: Ravens got the win yesterday, right?
1: Yes, that's true. Yep.
2: And you had a good weekend, I guess.
1: Yes, I tried my best, you know. I did. Hopefully you did.
2: Yeah, I did. Thank you for asking. So as far as markets are concerned, the economy and what's taking place here this morning, markets are, in fact, demonstrating a little bit of volatility here pre-market Monday morning right now. Treasury yields, actually oil prices right now are up slightly. Treasury yields right now are up about 3 basis points currently. And again, looking at the prices of oil, Brent crude futures right now are up about 0.3%, trading at around 102 a barrel, a little over $102 a barrel. West Texas Intermediate, what they call WTI crude oil, trading right around just under $89 a barrel. It is all actually down about 0.6%. But let's talk about last week here for just a moment. I mentioned on Friday, kind of talking about the markets, if we in fact were going to get a good day, and we did receive a good day across the board. Dow was up just under a half a percent, Kim, on Friday. S&P up 0.73%. NASDAQ up over almost 1.2%. And the Russell 2000 index up 0.94%. So when we looked at the markets last Friday, and I talked about this, of course, pre-market last Friday, hoping for a good day. We, in fact, received a good day across the board. Technology stocks higher, stocks rallying really to end the week. However, it wasn't well received when we look at the overall markets for the week. Unfortunately, major U.S. equity indices were mostly lower last week. So the overall breadth of the market was also down. S&P 500 decliners handily outnumbered those stocks that were in positive territory for those gainers. Fewer than about maybe 25% of the S&P 500 index constituents were above their, what they call it, a 50-day moving average, Kim. But when we look at the overall markets, the Dow was down for the week 1.26%. S&P 500 off 0.27% for the week. The bright spot was the NASDAQ, the heavily technology-based NASDAQ index, Kim, up 0.45%. And the small caps, the Russell 2000, off for the week 0.16%. So we had some technology stocks that were mixed. NVIDIA was a big name out of the Magnificent Seven that posted a 4% gain. That was probably the notable gainer overall for the week. Treasury yields mostly lower or weaker with the curve steepening last week. That was a big focus, the treasury yields really last week, looking at those yields and how they may impact the market and, in fact, what the markets may do this month with relationship to if we get an interest rate increase again here this month coming off of the quarter of a percent increase we saw last month in September, Kim. So right now, unfortunately, stock market futures are down to kick off the week, but not so much. Dow futures are off 35 points, Kim. S&P is pretty much flat, down 4 points, and the NASDAQ futures are off 43 points. So there we have it to kick off the week. We'll see how things close. Look forward to rejoining you on Wednesday morning, Kim. Have a great day.
1: You too. Thanks, Tim.
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1: All right. Not the best news from Tim Herr, but we'll take it. Before the break, we were talking about the 12-year-old that was unfortunately shot and killed by a stray bullet. Some jerks fighting over a parking spot. You can weigh in at any time, by the way. 410-WCBM-680, 410-922-6680. Are we really surprised by this? I'm not surprised. I'm actually shocked it doesn't happen more often. We have cultivated this culture where, yeah, if I get mad about a parking spot, I'm going to pull out a gun. Right? They feel entitled to do so. This is all self-inflicted. Now, of course, we recall where the 3-year-old was shot at Douglas Holmes, you know, a couple weeks ago. Just so you know, the update here from WJZ, the 3-year-old boy wounded in East Baltimore shooting remains hospitalized 2 weeks later. That's right. The 3-year-old shot, wounded, hit in the stomach at Douglas Holmes in East Baltimore, is still in the hospital after the incident that left a total of 7 people injured. And if you recall, at that time, people were going on and on. They were ranting and raving, saying, oh, look how mad Mayor Scott is. He's cursing up a storm. He's getting into an argument with the reporter. Oh, he really cares. No, he does not. He does not. How much does he care? He's doing videos about question 3 and how it's about taking on President Trump. Look at his social media pages. That's got more of his care than this does. This is crazy. The 3-year-old is still in the hospital. It sounds like the 3-year-old is lucky to be alive. We talked about that at the time, and I still think the only reason this kid survived is because you had a police officer that jumped into the car with the 3-year-old at the scene and got him right to the hospital. Had the officer not done that, we would be talking about a totally different situation. The 3-year-old would have died. And here you have a 12-year-old who was shot by a stray bullet watching a youth football game. Sad. Got some text messages to read. Got some phone lines to answer here. We get back. We're going to continue talking about this. And then we're going to get into the Brooklyn Day event, because I think there's a lot of relationship between the two. And also I have for you Governor Wes Moore's latest ad, which features the mom of Aaliyah Gonzalez. She was actually shot and killed on Brooklyn Day, July 2nd, 2023. We'll get to all that more coming up next. Stay right there.
6: SRN News, I'm Rich Thomason in Washington. Security concerns stemming from a suspected terror plot have prompted the U.S. to withdraw all its B-1 bombers from an airbase in the U.K. Following the death of a lab worker in Siberia, she died of pneumonic plague. Roughly 200 people in Russia now in quarantine for medical observation. Several high-profile cases are up for review as the Supreme Court starts its new term today. Among other things, the justices will consider whether laws that ban semi-automatic rifles violate the Second Amendment. There's also the question of legality and requiring proof of citizenship in order to vote. No arrest yet in a mass shooting in central Georgia. 2 people killed, 35 others injured. Happened during a homecoming celebration yesterday in Vienna, Georgia. On Wall Street, stocks opening a bit lower this morning. More details, srnnews.com.
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9: Pure Fox 45 forecast. A true fall feel will take over this week as clouds give way to sun today. Highs end up in the low 70s. Breezy with winds gusting up to 20 miles an hour. Clear skies and very chilly temperatures take over tonight as lows fall into the mid-40s. Bright and sunny on Tuesday, but much cooler with highs only in the mid-60s. From the Fox 45 Weather Authority, I'm meteorologist Amy Aronson for Talk Radio 680 WCBM.
5: Gary Stein on sports. A lot of big storylines from yesterday's Ravens game. One of them, how do you top field goals of 56 and 57 yards? 64, Tyler Loop gets it off. It's a rocket, and it is good! Loop Dog! And Loop, there it is. Chris Lewis with the call on CBS. All of a sudden, Tyler Loop, one of the NFL's most dangerous long-range threats, this time from 64, an M&T Bank Stadium record, part of yesterday's 24-18 win over Tennessee at the stadium. Loop after the game, nonchalant.
10: Same old, same old. We go match foot to ball and swing to the target, hit a straight ball. That's what we did.
5: Yet Loop with a chance later to put it out of reach for Baltimore, missing badly from 40.
10: I got to do my job. I got to make kicks no matter what happens. You know, it's my job to make kicks.
5: Another big storyline, of course, was rookie first-rounder Venga Ioane stepping in at center for the Ravens and holding his own.
11: It took like the first two plays for me to get into it. You know, I just got to be able to think about the snap, getting the ball back. That's the most important part, and just blocking my ass off.
5: The win puts Baltimore at 3-1 after four games and in a tie with the Browns for the top spot in the AFC North. But injuries loom large. Lamar in a walking boot leaving the stadium. Marlon Humphrey, Andrew Voorhees, and Durham Smythe all locked out of the game. And finally, how about this from the Baltimore Baseball Podcast? Hall of Famer Jim Palmer on a conversation he had with O's manager Craig Albernaz in spring training on how to unlock the potential of Colton Cowser.
12: So I don't want to interfere, but maybe spring training, watching Cody Bellinger, who hit 359 against left-handed pitching last year, 298 the year before, and 319 the year before. Watch his at-bats. Never heard from Craig.
5: Later, Palmer walking back those comments, not intending to put Albernaz in a bad light. Coming up in 30 minutes, more on that costly Ravens win. And that is done on sports.
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1: All right. Good morning. Happy Monday. Wish we could start off the show with some better news. But I just noticed we even went viral. BBC News is reporting girl 12 years old fatally shot in U.S., as they said, during a dispute over the parking space. Of course, we know that happened here in Baltimore. Chloe Ishway is her name. And she was down by the field watching football when two grown men got into an argument about a parking spot, allegedly, and took out their guns and began firing. And she was hit by a stray bullet. I'm going to go to the phone lines here. Don't forget, if you want to weigh in, you can. 410-WCBM680, 410-922-6680. I've got David in Towson. David, what say you on this?
15: Hey, Kim. Love the show, and I want to get your opinion on desensitizing of our youth. Have you ever heard of the video game Grand Theft Auto?
1: Yes, I have. Yep.
15: Okay, my friends play that, and I go to a lot of houses. I do nuisance wildlife removal, and you would not believe how many times I walk in a house and there's a 6, 7, maybe 8-year-old playing this horrific game where you steal a car, shoot the person inside, throw them out, and it's so graphic. It's almost like real TV nowadays.
16: Wow.
15: I believe, in my opinion, that's half the problem with this youth of today. What do you think?
1: You know what? I think you're right about that. That does definitely plays a large role. I've never seen so many, kids excited to steal cars like we see now, David. I think you might have a point there. Do you see some similarities whenever you see some of the stories come across your newsfeed?
15: Absolutely. You steal a car, you push a person out, and you just drive through the sidewalks. You can drive through buildings. You hit other cars. You see a better car you like, you jump out and grab it. That's real life now, but it's in Grand Theft Auto. And these kids play it all day long.
1: I wonder if there'll be some lawsuits in the future. David, great point. Thank you so much for calling.
15: Thank you for having your show. Appreciate
1: Thank you. I appreciate that. You know what? I didn't think about the video game aspect of it. I know a lot of people will say, oh, video games have nothing to do with it. Music has nothing to do with it. They do. They absolutely do. We used to hear this argument when people would point out that some of the young people were doing exactly what they heard in some of these rap songs. And then you have people push back and they're like, well, no, that's not inspiring any of this. That's not influencing any of this. I disagree. We'll go back to the phone lines. I got Alan and Denton. Hey, Alan.
17: Hey, Kim. I just want to say prayers to that young lady, the little girl who got killed. That I just couldn't imagine that having a child of my own.
1: Yeah.
17: But I, in the past, officiated these youth sports. That's just the icing on the cake. These parents at these youth sports are supposed to be educational and having fun. You would think that it's Super Bowl 18 out there with a lot of these parents. So they're already amped up, you know, trying to get to the game, get to the kid to the game. And I don't know what the answer is, but when I used to referee, we used to have coaches argue and holler right across the field. And if you go back in time, we had an NFL player, Tlaib was his last name, and his brother, they actually got into a gunfight and actually killed a man, if you look it up, right on the football field. I don't know whatever happened to that case.
1: Oh, wow.
17: But this stuff is just, you know, out of control. And at high school games, you have to have the sheriff's office or police officers there just so that you can help halfway control some of the parents.
1: Well, I know there's been lots of reports, Alan, sorry to cut you off, but there's been lots of reports of parents being there and smoking marijuana and drinking, and that can get them amped up too.
17: Oh yeah. Since we went out and we won the tax and get the marijuana money, it's out of control. You can smell it as soon as you get to the field. Absolutely.
1: What a shame what we've allowed in this society. Alan, thank you so much for calling in. I appreciate
17: Thank you.
1: Yeah. So just so you guys know, I have a stepson who also played football, and he was in one of those youth leagues for a little bit, not too long. But yeah, it was quite a scene out there trying to watch him play. And I will say, and maybe Brian, the producer, you know, has there been a ton of football players coming out of Baltimore City going to the NFL? I don't think I know many of them. But Alan is right. They're out there acting like, you know, these kids are headed to the big leagues. And I don't know if there's really, what could be the percentage? 0.02? How many of them are going off to the big leagues for them to act like this? I don't know. Speaking of the game, Brian, the producer, was at the Ravens game. Did you have fun yesterday, Brian? Yeah. Dustin Lynch, yes, I got a small little video from my Brian, the producer, and it was Dustin Lynch on stage, obviously singing to me. I don't know why other people thought he was singing to anybody else. I'm just joshing. I'm just joking. Anyways, it looks like they did win, so congratulations again to the Ravens. What was it, 24-18? At the end of the day, yeah, Brian, the producer, knows that. Yes, 24-18. And, you know what? I did see where Lamar Jackson, did he hurt his ankle? Is that what is going on? An ankle sprain. That doesn't sound too good. I don't know a ton about football, but I know when your quarterback hurts his ankle, that's probably not a good thing. Now, I was also, gathering some information on all this. I hear, you know, sometimes the sports in the morning And it sounds like that, you know, Lamar Jackson's definitely not going to play with a hurt ankle. And somebody made the comment that he wouldn't even play with a broken nail. Is that accurate? Has he sent himself out quite often? Look, I like Lamar Jackson. I still think he's an undercover Republican Trump supporter, just from what I saw on social media. But anyways, I just wanted to note that. Congratulations to the Ravens. Go Ravens. Yes, we want some wins. All right, before we move on here to the very next story, I want to give you the question of the day. 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On top of this, if you're just joining us, yes, I'm a little under the weather. You probably can hear it, but I promise I will get so much rest tonight that I will be, you know, really great tomorrow. So don't you worry about it. All right, we're going to get through this together. I got the question of the day again, brought to you by Free State Gun Range. 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We're going to get into this. And I want to know if you even trust the numbers coming out of it. I just want to get your take on this. Because, like I said earlier, it doesn't do the governor any favors, this dashboard. And then I wondered at the same time, are they, you know, still exaggerating some of this and pretending that it's, what did he say, the fastest, largest project? I wonder if these numbers are inflated. And it's still that bad, you know? I wonder if that's the case. All right, go ahead and take part in that poll question again. It's at WCBM.com, brought to you by Free State Gun Range. Also on the app, you can take the poll question there. We'll talk about it towards the end of the show today. With this 12-year-old, unfortunately, losing her life, Chloe Ishway is her name. They are having a walk, like a community walk in her honor tonight in South Baltimore. Now, of course, there are posters and digital flyers all over social media. If you want to participate, if you want to go out there, I thought it saw where her mom would be there. Now, is that for a fact? No, because she just lost her daughter. So I am not certain she even knows what's going to happen with her in the next 5 minutes. And so, you know, again, a very unfortunate situation. But I wanted to go back to the 12, not just a 12-year-old girl, but also to the 28 people that were shot, two people killed on Brooklyn Day. We're going to get into that in just a second. Looks like I do have a caller that wants to weigh in. Barbara in Baltimore, did you want to weigh in on the 12-year-old before we move forward?
16: Yes, I do, Kimmy. And thank you, my dear, for taking the call. And I have a remedy for you for that call, but I think it's a disgrace, the level of violence in the black community. I know that there's violence all over, but for our population, you can't get two people together unless they're fighting. My daughter said they were fighting on a cruise ship. And you know, they need to really get a hold of that. No, they're going to blame Trump for it. You know, instead of blaming people, they need to take a closer look at what's going on with themselves. I'm just so sick of it, and I'm sick of the mayor getting on TV saying the same dumb thing over and over again. Oh, it's unacceptable, this and that. Well, do something about it, then. Do something about it. And let me give you a remedy for your cold, Kimmy, dear. Lemon and tea, and put a Hall's cough drop in there with honey and two Tylenol and sleep tight.
1: All right. You know what? I will give that a shot, Barbara. Thank you so much. And great points as always. Hope you have a great week.
16: You too.
1: Thank you. Yeah. No, I do need to get some tea. I didn't know you put cough drops in there. Is that... That's the case? All right. All right. I had to take Coracetin because remember what happened, Brian, the producer, the last time I tried to take DayQuil? Apparently, you cannot do that with high blood pressure. I didn't know, and I learned my lesson here at work. It was awful, awful. What an awful day that was. All right, in the text line real quick, I got Craig. He says, Kim, the low in Baltimore seems to find a new bottom weekly. There's a name for those two grown men, but I will digress. Prayers to that poor baby and her family. Yeah, Craig, it is escalating, isn't it? You know, you heard about the three-year-old shot. Right? You had seven adults injured. Like Barbara just pointed out, the mayor, you know, gets all tough and puffs his chest out on TV. And then he had the nerve to get into an argument with Keith Daigles. That still bothers me, by the way. Still bothers me. Because Keith Daigles, as you see here with this 12-year-old, Keith Daigles has a point. He sees it all the time. He's a reporter. He's on the ground. He shows up to these things. He's out there every night. And so he knows for a fact this is happening all of the time. So he asked the mayor a very warranted pointed question, what is enough enough? And then he has the nerve to puff his chest out and try to, you know, talk down to Keith for asking a question that many people are asking every single day? Ridiculous. Speaking of Keith, I have a Keith in the text line, not Keith Daniels. This is a different Keith. He says, Kim, I believe the word you are looking for is subculture, emphasis on the sub. Yeah, Keith, and I guess, you know, we did have that conversation before. We did have that conversation before, and this is why I get so mad, because we've done it to ourselves. You know, with the Jasmine Crockett's and the Corey Bushes and all the shaking of the head, Angie Nixon now running in Florida, right? And it comes down to the candidates that we vote for and send off to Capitol Hill. It's like, what are we doing? This doesn't represent us. This is crazy. The majority of black Americans that I know do not act like Jasmine Crockett. They're not out here shooting people over a parking spot. And yet, it seems those are the individuals that's representing the community. Terrible. All right, I said I wanted to kind of link this to Brooklyn Day, and I do. That is because I saw Crystal Gonzalez, who I wanted to have her on the show. I'm going to try to continue to reach out. I've noticed that she has been very close to the Democrat Party, and so close, she's now in Governor Westmore's latest ad. Now, I don't think that's a bad thing. Everybody, you know, whether you're Republican or Democrat, does not matter to me. And she felt as though that the Democrats in the state, obviously they have the supermajority, maybe she felt like they were going to help her receive some justice for her daughter. But that hasn't happened yet. And so this happened back on July 2nd, 2023, the largest mass shooting in the history of the state. Right in Baltimore. And of course, there was a lot of shady, you know, information that came out afterwards. Safe Streets workers, they were there, then they weren't there during the shooting, but they showed back up right after the shooting. The whole thing has been ridiculously suspicious. And yet, we don't really have any answers. And so Crystal Gonzalez, her daughter Aaliyah, shot and killed that night. She has been looking for justice for her daughter, but I've noticed, because I follow her on social media, I've noticed that it's turned from justice for her daughter more towards activism and advocacy work, which again is fine. I don't, you know, however a mother grieves, that's her, you know, prerogative. It has nothing to do with me. But it seems as though looking for justice has completely taken a back seat. Now, here she is at Governor Westmore's latest ad. Take a listen.
18: It's any mother's worst nightmare. My daughter was killed when she was just 18 years old. I knew my baby deserved more, so I started making phone calls. I needed our leadership to know what violence has done to me and my family. And Governor Moore didn't just listen to me. He heard me. He got into office, and then he tried something new. He actually worked with everyone. He made record investments in law enforcement, and he worked with the community. Now, homicides in Maryland are at a 40-year low. We've got more work to do, but Westmore is doing it.
1: So that was the script, and there were a lot of falsehoods. And it broke my heart watching this. And I first saw it when I was at the gym. I was on the elliptical, and I look up, and I see Crystal Gonzalez, because I follow her online. And I thought, okay, maybe something's going on. Maybe she's got something coming up. She's going to do an interview. And then I see Westmore's, like, stamp of approval. It was clearly an ad that featured her. So, of course, I get home. I jump on YouTube. Couldn't jump on YouTube fast enough. And I find the ad. Now, Governor Westmore, she says there he got into office. This is Crystal. He got into office, and he got right to work. Don't forget, this happened July 2nd, 2023. So who was the governor at that time? It was Governor Westmore. So it starts out there with that lie. He got into office. He was in office when Aaliyah was killed. He was in office. Now, you might not remember, because it was so long ago, what was happening around that time. Well, don't worry. I pulled it up for you. This is at a time where Maryland Governor Westmore says no to the GOP calling for a special session on gun violence. Okay, this was on July 10th, 2023. And this is when you had Senator Steve Hershey, Senator Johnny Ray Sailing, and so many Republicans, Senator Justin Reedy, they all wanted to go back and take a look at some of the bills. Now, House Bill 135 would have bumped the sale or transfer of a stolen gun from a misdemeanor to a felony. The bill would have also increased the punishment from a misdemeanor to a felony for the manufacture and sale of weapon to a prohibited person, and it would have raised the charge from a misdemeanor to a felony for altering or erasing serial numbers. That is what the Republicans in Annapolis wanted to head to a special session to get on the books. Governor Westmore said no. That was July 10th, 2023. Sorry, Governor, some of us don't have a short-term memory. So yes, he was in office when Aaliyah Gonzalez was killed. He had been in office at that point for almost a year. Then on top of this, he said no to the special session that Republicans were trying to call to make sure when somebody was arrested for whoever killed Aaliyah and the other, I guess he was a teenager, they wanted to make sure that law was on the books so whoever was arrested for her murder would have been charged as a felon regardless. Governor Westmore said no. So Crystal Gonzalez, I have to ask, what the hell are you talking about? Governor Westmore answered your calls and got right into it and jumped into action? That didn't happen at all. He did the opposite. We'll talk more about this when we get back. Real quick, you heard me say it before, I'll say it again. 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
20: 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There's the radical DSA on the one side, and that is a movement. 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
1: All right, we're talking about the 12-year-old that was shot, unfortunately, over the weekend. And also Crystal Gonzalez and the latest ad from Governor Wes Moore, which features Crystal Gonzalez. Leah Gonzalez was killed during the Brooklyn Day event, July 2nd, 2023. And Crystal Gonzalez says that Wes Moore answered her calls. And when he got into office, he jumped into action.

0: action. He was in office when Aaliyah was killed, at that time almost a year. He did not jump into action because he declined the special session that Senator Steve Hershey and other Republicans were calling to make sure that when they did finally put a suspect behind bars for the murder of Aaliyah, that they would be charged with a felony and not a misdemeanor. Governor Westmore declined. I've got Karen in West Baltimore. Karen, did you want to weigh in?
1: Hi, Kim. Excuse me. Hi, I just want to say I love your show.
0: Thank you. And I'm
1: very frustrated with Westmore. I call him Lesmore when it comes to truth, because that ad is, you know, not truthful, and his dynamic pricing ad always leaves me scratching my head. It's what does that mean? They don't adjust your grocery bill when you get to the register. That's impossible.
0: I know.
1: And so it's a total lie, and he gets away with this stuff.
0: It's actually really crazy. It really is true. Karen, and thank you so much for calling in. That's a great point. And it sounds like you might be under the weather, too. You're not under the weather, are you?
1: Yeah, it's allergies, but thank you.
0: Oh, okay. All right. Well, thank you, Karen. Thank you so much. Hope you have a great week. Thank you.
1: Bye-bye.
0: Thank you. But Karen, she brings up a great point. The price gouging at the grocery store, also a falsehood. That entire ad, this second ad from Westmore, completely false. When we get back, we'll continue this conversation. I'll take your phone calls, 410-WCBM-680, 410-922-6660. I got some text messages to read as well. But this whole thing that Governor Moore jumped into action after the Brooklyn Day shooting, he did just the opposite. Just the opposite. And we need to call that out. Also, we're going to talk about the Key Bridge Rebuild Dashboard that has now been created by the Moore administration. Stay right there.
2: 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We live in uncertain times, so what else is new? We don't know what tomorrow will bring. Do we ever? Before the swamp was exposed and all that is woke arrived, did you know what the next day's headlines would be? The answer is no, but we still got out of bed the next morning. My hope in all of this is with the chaos and confusion, not to mention AI, people will turn to God. He knows what tomorrow will bring. He's already planned tomorrow and the next day and the next day and the day after that. He knows where your life will take you, and he knows when your life will end. Don't you think it's a good idea to turn to him? Every one of you has the ability to pray, and let me assure you, prayer works. God can give you mercy. God can give you grace. God can heal you. And above all, God can give you peace, peace that the world can't give. 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This is Pastor David Lewis at the Cub Hill Bible Presbyterian Church.
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5: Breaking news this hour from Town Hall. I'm Rich Thomason. Security concerns stemming from a suspected terror plot have prompted the U.S. to withdraw all of its B-1 bombers from an air base in the U.K.
6: Tracking websites showed B-1 bombers flying out of RAF Fairford on Sunday. Whitehall sources said the decision was communicated from the American to the British military and did not dispute it was in response to last weekend's incident when U.K. police were alerted to three suspicious vehicles near the base, leading to the arrest of six men. The U.S. used RAF Fairford to fly B-1 and B-52 bombing raids on Iran, which the British government said at the time were defensive. The Iranian military in July named the base when it issued a warning against the UK, but Tehran has denied involvement in last weekend's incident.
5: The BBC's Tom Bateman. Following the death of a lab worker in Siberia, she died of pneumonic plague. Roughly 200 people in Russia now in quarantine for medical observation. A Republican U.S. senator who's known for his quick wit and snappy one-liners is not ruling out a presidential run at some point.
7: My plans right now are to run for re-election. But as I've said before, if I don't think I can be effective in the Senate anymore, I would consider it.
5: Senator John Kennedy of Louisiana on NBC's Meet the Press. Several high-profile cases up for review as the Supreme Court begins its new term today. Among other things, justices are considering whether laws banning semi-automatic rifles violate the Second Amendment. Former Speaker of the House Dennis Hastert is dead at the age of 84, natural causes. He died over the weekend, according to the Kendall County, Illinois Coroner's Office. On Wall Street this morning, the Dow is down about 275 points, while the Nasdaq trading 117 points higher. More on these stories, townhall.com.
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9: Good morning. It's 10:03. I'm Jill Powell with the latest headlines from the WCBM Maryland News Center. The search continues for a suspect after a 12-year-old girl was shot by a stray bullet. Baltimore police say Chloe Ishway died at a hospital following the shooting that occurred during an apparent dispute over a parking spot. She was caught in the crossfire, along with four others, at Leon Day Park during a youth football game Saturday evening. A peace walk is scheduled to take place at 5 tonight in Chloe's honor. A $550,000 payment to hire outside lawyers to represent Governor Wes Moore in a defamation lawsuit is up for a vote by the Maryland Board of Public Works Wednesday, but concerns are being raised whether the governor who chairs the panel should be allowed to vote. The Maryland AG's office has determined Moore qualifies for state representation. Former Attorney General Brian Frosch believes Governor Moore should recuse himself and the lieutenant governor should vote in his place. No comment on the matter yet from Moore's office or the State Ethics Commission. And the Anne Arundel County Council is expected to consider an amended data center bill today. Last week, the council unanimously approved a measure changing a ban on the facilities to a moratorium that will last until January 31st, 2028. Starting on sports and the Fox 45 Weather Authority forecast next.
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11: Ravens finally get a home win yesterday, but it comes at a cost.
3: Dax it back to work. What a catch by Flowers! Scoots right in! He was hounded. Doesn't matter. Touchdown, Baltimore!
11: Chris Lewis had the call on CBS. What a catch indeed by Flowers, who went 8 for 118 on the afternoon. Mark Andrews' 500th career catch was a touchdown, and Derrick Henry scored as well as the Ravens hold off the Titans on a rainy Sunday in Baltimore. 24-18 the final, to improve to 3-1. After the game, head coach Jesse Minter summed it up.
12: Proud of our team, get a home win. Obviously, we had some adversity to overcome a little bit with some guys going down, things like that. So, you know, we obviously played maybe a little bit more conservative in the second half with the weather and the lead. Thought the defense did a really good job. Proud of Snoop coming in there when his number's called.
11: Now let's tally up the costs. Are four Ravens knocked out with injuries, most notably Lamar and Marlon Humphrey. Neither were made available to speak after the game. Lamar with an ankle left the stadium in a walking boot. Humphrey with a calf injury. Elsewhere around the league, the Jags looking like the class of the AFC South. at the expense of the Bengals.
13: Rodriguez. Over the block of his left guard. He's into some D-line. Inside the five. Touchdown, Jaguars.
11: Tom McCarthy had the call on CBS. Chris Rodriguez, 25-yard touchdown late in the fourth was the difference as the Jags go to 3-1 with a 22-17 win over Cincinnati, dropping the Bengals to 2-2. And how about this bounce-back performance from Drake May?
13: May, out of the pocket, launches down the field to the end zone. Oh, what a grab by Chisholm. Touchdown, Patriots.
11: What a grab indeed. Iron Eagle had the call on CBS. Chisholm, one-hand grab over the shoulder with the defender draped all over him. Drake May with three touchdown tosses, including that one, with 150 to go. The Patriots knocked the Bills from the ranks of the unbeaten, 29-26 in Buffalo. Coming up in 30 minutes, advice from a legend ignored. And that is Stein on Sports.
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9: And now here's the Fox 45 Weather Authority forecast.
15: Your Fox 45 forecast. Clouds give way to sun as a true fall field takes over with temperatures in the low 70s. Breezy with winds gusting up to 15 to 20 miles an hour. Clear skies and very chilly temperatures will follow tonight with lows in the mid-40s. From the Fox 45 Weather Authority, I'm meteorologist Amy Aronson for Talk Radio 680 WCBM.
9: It's 63 degrees in Pikesville and Glen Burnie. 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
0: All right. Good morning. Good morning. Happy Monday. Yep, it's Monday. Your week is just beginning. And you know what? I did take a look at the weather. Not as warm as I like it to be, but at least it's sunny. All right? So that's fine. At least it's sunny outside. Hopefully you guys are doing well so far this morning. We were unfortunately talking about the 12-year-old that was killed at a football game on Saturday. And it wasn't because she was in any drama, because we do hear about 12-year-olds carjacking individuals these days, but she was just a 12-year-old enjoying a youth football game and was hit by a stray bullet. As I mentioned before the break, this has gone viral. BBC News is reporting. This is now all over the world, not just here in the U.S. Got a caller on the line that wants to weigh in. I'll get to hear some of your text messages as well. Kurt and Glen Burnie. Hey, Kurt, how are you?
16: Good morning. God bless you, dear.
0: God bless. This is crazy and tragic at the same time, isn't it?
16: Well, what bothers me about this whole thing is they always say actions speak louder than words. Well, what actions have we done? We've done absolutely nothing. And then you go to the politicians, what do they say? They say, oh, this is unacceptable. We will be having exactly the same conversation a year from now with exactly the same tragedies, and we'll have candlelight vigils and peace walks, and we'll have more dead children in the street.
0: Yeah, yeah. And
16: that
0: continues to go.
16: That is the saddest thing, that you know there's more to come.
0: Yep, it's a tragic cycle. I guess, you know what, Kurt, looking at it this way, do you think there's a way out of this cycle anytime soon?
16: Well, the thing is, you look at the politicians. They don't care. Their actions speak and show you that they don't give a damn.
0: Yeah.
16: They honestly don't, because if they did, if you took every candlelight vigil and peace walk, and every time there's a dead child, lay another tombstone on City Hall. That might get somebody's attention. Other than that, they could give a rat's butt.
0: So true. Yeah. Well, great points there, Kurt. Thank you so much for calling in. Hope you have a great week.
16: You too, dear.
0: Thank
16: Bye-bye.
0: You. Yeah. I wonder if, Brian, the producer, if we could pull back up that Governor Westmore ad. I kind of want to play that again. And I'm doing this, honestly, because I'm going to get to some of these text messages. But Crystal Gonzalez, she lost her daughter, Aaliyah Gonzalez, on July 2nd, 2023, the Brooklyn Day shooting. And now she's in this ad for Governor Wes Moore, basically endorsing him for re-election. And I just want you, in case you missed it, take a listen.
17: It's any mother's worst nightmare. My daughter was killed when she was just 18 years old. I knew my baby deserved more, so I started making phone calls. I needed our leadership to know what violence has done to me and my family. And Governor Moore didn't just listen to me. He heard me. He got into office, and then he tried something new. He actually worked with everyone. He made records.

the potential suspect arrested in Aaliyah's case. Now, of course, there was no arrest that followed that. You had Mayor Brandon Scott. He went viral at that moment. It was another one of those press conferences, like Barbara pointed out. This is unacceptable. And he starts, you know, throwing a few curse words in. You know, all this other stuff. 30 people shot total. 2 people dead that night. You have 2 people that are behind bars for possibly some of the shooting aspects of it, which we didn't get a whole lot of information, if we're being honest, about it. But we were told that those 2 that were in custody at the time, they were not responsible for the murders, right? They were matching the bullets to the guns. And so we were still waiting to see if there was going to be justice for the 2 kids that were killed. I say kids because I believe they were both 18. And so we have not seen that. And so to have Crystal Gonzalez in this ad, as if Governor Westmore wasn't even in office at the time, he absolutely was, almost a year. He then declined to raise some of these gun charges from a misdemeanor to a felony. And now she's praising him, saying, oh, he answered my calls. Here's what I found out about Crystal Gonzalez currently, and I'm not trying to get on her case. I feel awful for this woman. And it seems to me, and this is what it seems, that she's been swindled by the swindlers. That's what it seems to me. Because if you recall, when her daughter was first killed, she was on every single channel, including Fox 45, which Democrats hate. She sat down at that time, I think it was with Vincent Hill. I think we played some of the interview here. But she was on every channel talking about her daughter, saying, I'm not going to give this up. I want justice. And then more and more you saw her. She was with Governor Westmore. She was with Lieutenant Governor Aruna Miller. She was with the Maryland Dems Party, you know, all these other Democrats in office. And then you started seeing her fight for justice started turning into like activism and advocacy work. And then all of a sudden there was like this nonprofit. I'm thinking, wait a minute. We know that there was some shady shenanigans just from common sense that went down that night. We saw Safe Streets that showed up the very next morning knocking on doors where it seemed like at that time, and this is just my analysis, it seemed like they were trying to make sure people weren't talking to the police. That's what it appeared, in my view. I saw this. Crystal Gonzalez, Aaliyah's mother, says she's holding Aaliyah Day to bring people together in her daughter's honor. This was in July 2025, 2 years after the fact. It was also why she founded Redirecting Our Culture, which is a nonprofit dedicated to creating positive change in Baltimore. She wants to prevent another tragedy and help set kids on the right path by pouring the love that she has for her daughter back into the community. This is what Crystal said in 2025. She said there were 30 people shot that day, 30. That means there are 30 families that are attached to these victims. There are 30 families that are involved. I am still the one person that speaks out about the injustices that happened that day. And so it seemed at that time, that again, July 2025, it seemed like she understood, right? That something else was going on. 30 people were shot that day. She was the only one going to reporters. Why was that? I think we all know why. Right? Same reason why Safe Streets was knocking on doors. But see, she didn't actually live in that neighborhood. She allowed her daughter to go to that Brooklyn Day party. They didn't live there. And so it seems that she had a different mindset altogether after that day. She was going to find justice for her daughter. Now she walks away with not a piece of legislation in her favor. The Aaliyah Day is something that she put together. So she didn't get a piece of legislation, and honestly, she didn't get justice, because they still don't have anybody in custody that could have possibly killed her daughter. Again, July of 2023. Here we sit, October 2026. I'm not blaming Crystal Gonzalez. I'm blaming the Democrats, as our last caller, Kurt, just pointed out. They don't actually care. What they did in this situation is they got on top of it to kind of bring Crystal Gonzalez, what it appears, to be over to their side and said, hey, look, we're going to give you money for your nonprofit. We're going to do this. We're going to help you do that. Just take it down a notch, right? Take it down a notch. All this, oh, I'm seeking justice. And now here she is, co-hosting tonight a walk with this mother that lost her 12-year-old daughter, Chloe Ishway, on Saturday.

0: Things have not changed. Things have not gotten better. Kids are still being shot. But they were able to quiet her down, weren't they? She was in Governor Wes Moore's ad telling falsehoods, wasn't she? See how that works? You see, you gotta be stronger than the swindlers. That's what it comes down to. I've got Romaine in Baltimore. Hey, Romaine, how are you?
1: Hey, Kim, how you doing? I'm just sitting here and I heard that tape you played and it bothers me because, I mean, I'm quite sure they paid her to tell that lie and for her to sit there and agree with that lie.
0: Yeah.
1: Is that what her daughter meant to her? Just a check?
0: That's it has that look. I didn't want to say it that way, Romaine, but it seems that way.
1: That's horrible.
0: Yeah.
1: That is horrible. And yes, that's how I see it. I know they paid her to tell that lie, and she fell for it. And her daughter is dead. Come on now.
0: It really is a shame. Romaine, thank you so much for calling. I appreciate you as always. Thank you. Yeah, no, it's a shame. She's got that nonprofit redirecting contract. Look, and I'm not telling anybody how they should grieve. I mean, I can't even imagine what it was like to lose her daughter. I don't want to ever imagine that. But that ad was completely false. Completely false. I couldn't believe it. And your daughter was killed. You don't have any justice. And you sat there on camera and told those falsehoods, helping Governor Wes Moore with his reelection bid? That man couldn't care less that your daughter is dead. He showed that with his actions following her death. I'm sorry, I was disgusted. That's why I'm still in shock. Anyways, I'm going to go to the text line here. Ron in Occupy Baltimore, he says, Kim, frankly, I never felt sorry for Crystal Gonzalez because no good parent lets their child go anywhere near an event in Section 8 gangbanger hell like Brooklyn, like the Brooklyn Days event. Crystal failed as a parent, and now she's looking for her 15 minutes of fame. Stupid games win stupid prizes. I guess when I saw her sitting down with reporters following the Brooklyn Day event, I assumed that she was going to be a leader in this and she was going to make sure that legislation would change. I mean, now we've got the juvenile automatic charging bill. Since then, the Child Interrogation Act was passed, right? Juvenile justice reform is what they call it also. I mean, all these bills that have been passed that actually makes it easier to do the same thing that happened to her and her family. And what have they given her? A nonprofit? I got some other texts going on here. Says, hey, Kim, can you please ask your team to upload the show from October 2nd? All right. Texter, and thanks, you first-time texter. I will ask. I know not everybody was here last week. I will definitely ask. Sometimes, and I think we were told, too, that there was some kind of glitch or something. I don't remember or recall, but I'll definitely ask for that. Ray in Kaysville says, hey, Kim, the problem is that families have gotten away from God. There are great Bible-believing churches in Baltimore City, like Cuba Memorial, for one. Yep, for sure. Christ is where people find peace in their lives. They don't end up fighting and killing. Praying you feel better. Thank you, Ray. I appreciate that. Yeah, no, it's definitely sad on where we are in society. And then people will say it's black culture. It's not black culture. I don't subscribe to anything like that. Sandy says, Kim, how much was Crystal paid to make that ad? You know, Sandy, I don't know. But I couldn't believe it. I couldn't believe it. You could not pay me $3 million to make that ad after someone has killed my daughter. Would not do it. Would not touch it. I would not even support Governor Wes Moore for re-election. I would make an ad myself and see if Republicans will fund it to tell everybody that he has done nothing to seek justice for my daughter. He's done the exact opposite. Go back to the phone lines when we get back. Also have some more text messages to read. 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
0: All right, I got a text here from Marty. It says, sorry, Miss Gonzalez. Governor Westmore didn't even bother to leave Ocean City the night her daughter was murdered. That's right. That's right. Thank you, Marty, for sending that over. That's why this conversation really didn't happen until July 10th when Republicans were asking for a special session, because Governor Westmore had other obligations. He was somewhere else. And then he has the nerve to talk about the drop in the homicide rate and everything else. It's a complete joke. Complete joke. Go back to the phone lines. I got Raymond in Rosedale. Hey, Raymond.
7: Hello.
0: Good morning to you. How are you feeling?
7: I'm feeling a bit. I'm in a hospital right now.
0: Oh, no. Why? Why is that?
7: I passed out at home.
0: Oh, Raymond.
7: So I've been out for about a month.
0: Oh, no.
7: But I'm hanging in there. I've been listening to the show.
0: Well, I appreciate that, but we need you to get well, Raymond.
7: Oh, yes.
0: Yeah, yeah.
7: I'm really ticked off about that ad. It said, it's like James Brown said, talking loud and saying nothing.
0: Yeah.
7: And that's what that ad is. And the Democratic Party is so fixed on hating Donald Trump, they don't mind putting laws in place that is going to hurt the community. And he's already said he's going to raise taxes when the session opens in January.
0: Yeah.
7: So, and if people keep voting for this treatment, then I guess we might as well say the state deserves what it gets.
0: It's a shame, but I guess it's kind of what it comes down to, Raymond. And you're right. I think that was a great way to put it, the James Brown song. You know, it's really sad. I guess, do you think that Crystal Gonzalez, do you think she still is seeking justice for her daughter at this point? Or they have completely gotten to her? Okay.
7: I would like to think that she is, but the Democratic Party has thrown so much garbage in her face.
0: Yeah.
7: With the stuff they're told her, that she doesn't know what it is now.
0: Yeah, that's my fear. Yeah.
7: And the worst thing about it is Brandon Scott has been saying since I met him when he was in the council, this crime was unacceptable. But what's done?
0: Nothing.
7: You can hear it on a pegboard. Nothing. Nothing's happening.
0: Yeah.
7: The clock stops right there. And people need to start thinking about this stuff and start voting differently.
0: I agree with
7: you. The Democratic Party is gone.
0: Yeah, I agree. Well, Raymond, feel better. We want you home. And then once you get home, you might get a visiting angels. Call them up.
7: Thank you.
0: Yeah, do that. Yeah. Raymond, thank you so much. Hope you have a great day.
7: You too.
0: Thank you. I'm going to get Raymond back in his house. This is awful. He's been in the hospital. Go back to the phone lines here. I got Tom at Owings Mills. Hey, Tom.
8: Yeah, hi, Kim. You know, when I was at work, I met this woman. I'd say she was about 40 years old at the time. And 10 years earlier, when she was 30, her 13-year-old son was on the wrong corner at the wrong time in Baltimore City, and there was a drive-by shooting and that had nothing to do with him, and he just happened to get caught in the crossfire. And that was just starting to become common. It hadn't been that common before. And I noticed that every person that she met, she would tell this story, and it was as if it had just happened the day before. And I thought to myself, she will never get over this. She will take this trauma to the grave.
0: Yeah, yeah. I'm actually surprised, Tom, that Crystal Gonzalez did have things change.
8: 10 years later, and you would have thought that it had happened the week before. I mean, it was just roiling her to 10 years afterwards.
0: I doubt she was sleeping.
8: She talked about whenever she met anyone.
0: Yeah, I can't imagine losing a child. Tom, thank you so much for calling in. I appreciate you. Thank you. Look, I can't imagine losing a child. I can't imagine it. But I heard that ad, and I got really frustrated listening to it. Jet in Moncton says that poor mother has been used. She was coached, most likely, and her comments are just another example of Westmore's stolen valor. Jet from Moncton. Yeah, Jet, very sad indeed. She is being used. And I guess my question is, does she know it? Because, look, there could be a possibility where she doesn't even see it. People around her are probably telling her, oh, we want justice for Aaliyah. Oh, we want justice. We want to help you. Thank you for helping other mothers. She might not be able to see it. Damon's in the text line. He says, good morning, Kim. Every black community in this country that is African-American has gone to hell. What do you think the solution is? You know what? First and foremost, Damon, first they've got to acknowledge it. Because there's so many people that won't even acknowledge it. I mean, think about it. There's many people that call the show, many have texted it, you know, myself, so many others. We've acknowledged it. But you got to acknowledge it and then vote differently. Right now, they look at it as, you know, there's some other factor. It's for the reason for what we see in the streets playing out on a daily basis in every inner city. So it's hard to see, you know, or even understand, because I can't, you know, even relate to that mindset. But hopefully soon. We got more when we come back.
9: With SRN News, I'm Rich Thomason in Washington. The Supreme Court, which is beginning its new term today, is poised to take up what some have called the most important case of the Trump presidency. The justices will review a challenge to the Trump administration's policy of mandatory detention without bond hearings for illegal immigrants during deportation proceedings. A potential terrorist plot, including the arrest of a half dozen men, has prompted the U.S. to relocate all of its B-1 bombers from a British airbase back to the U.S. The death of a Russian lab worker from pneumonic plague has prompted the isolation of 200 people in Siberia, where that research facility is located. Secretary of State Rubio says the U.S. is keeping an eye on the situation. On Wall Street, the Dow is down about 75 points, the Nasdaq trading 194 points higher. More details, SRNNews.com.
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11: Gary Stein on sports. A lot of big storylines from yesterday's Ravens game. One of them, how do you top field goals of 56 and 57 yards?
12: 64. Tyler Loeb gets it off. It's a rocket. And it is.
3: And loop, there it is. Chris Lewis with the call on CBS. All of a sudden, Tyler Loop, one of the NFL's most dangerous long-range threats, this time from 64 at M&T Bank Stadium record, part of yesterday's 24-18 win over Tennessee at the stadium. Loop after the game, nonchalant.
12: Same old, same old. And go match foot to ball and swing to the target, hit a straight ball. That's what we did.
3: Yet Loop with a chance later to put it out of reach for Baltimore, missing badly from 40.
12: I got to do my job. I got to make kicks no matter what happens. You know, it's my job to make kicks.
3: Another big storyline, of course, was rookie first-rounder Venga Ioane stepping in at center for the Ravens and holding his own.
13: It took like the first two plays for me to get into it. You know, I just got to be able to think about the snap, getting the ball back. That's the most important part, and just block my ass off.
3: Win puts Baltimore at 3-1 after four games and in a tie with the Browns for the top spot in the AFC North. But injuries loom large. Lamar in a walking boot leaving the stadium. Marlon Humphrey, Andrew Voorhees, and Durham Smythe all locked out of the game. And finally, how about this from the Baltimore Baseball Podcast, Hall of Famer Jim Palmer on a conversation he had with O's manager Craig Albernez in spring training on how to unlock the potential of Colton Cowser.
14: So I don't want to interfere, but maybe spring training, watching Cody Bellinger, who hit 359 against left-handed pitching last year, 298 the year before, and 319 the year before. Watch his at-bats. Never heard from Craig.
3: Later, Palmer walking back those comments, not intending to put Albernez in a bad light. Coming up in 30 minutes, more on that costly Ravens win. And that is Done on Sports.
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16: Your Fox 45 forecast. A true fall feel will take over this week as clouds give way to sun today. Highs end up in the low 70s. Breezy with winds gusting up to 20 miles an hour. Clear skies and very chilly temperatures take over tonight as lows fall into the mid-40s. Bright and sunny on Tuesday, but much cooler with highs only in the mid-60s. From the Fox 45 Weather Authority, I'm meteorologist Amy Aronson for Talk Radio 680 WCBM.
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0: All right, we're wrapping up the conversation on the 12-year-old that was unfortunately killed a football game over the weekend. I assume that they're going to have people in custody when it comes to this case. Very different from when the 3-year-old was shot. The 3-year-old that was shot near Douglas Homes, apparently that was more of a drive-by. And so even though you had 7 adults also shot, I'm sure somebody in that crowd knows who did the drive-by, but no one's talking as of yet. Now, that 3-year-old, again, the latest update from WJZ is that that 3-year-old's still in the hospital recovering 2.5 weeks later. Now, we had that same tough talk from the mayor, same tough talk we had last night. We had it on that day as well. And we'll see any justice here. I would say, like I said, I believe the two guys that showed up at the hospital, also with gunshot wounds, I would believe at least one of them might have been one of the shooters. Again, it was an altercation over a parking spot. So it sounded like they were fairly close to each other. And, of course, we were talking about the Brooklyn Day event, July 2nd, 2023, where we lost two individuals, one being Aaliyah Gonzalez and her mother, Crystal Gonzalez. Like I said, I almost didn't see it. I ended up seeing this ad while I was at the gym. And then I got home and I was able to listen to it because, you know, when ads come across your screen, you know, you can't hear it unless, I guess, you have some kind of, you know, plug-in for the TV. So I get home and I listen to the ad and she said, oh, Governor Westmore gets into office. And I'm like, whoa, whoa, whoa. He was in office when your daughter was killed. He'd been there for a year. And I knew specifically around what time or what happened around that time because we were talking about it here on the show. He denied the special session. This is when Vincent Schiraldi was still in office. Don't forget that. When it comes to DJS, remember we were talking about the ankle monitors weren't really being monitored. Everybody was screaming at, you know, from the top of their lungs as far as the state's attorney saying Vincent Schiraldi was a complete joke at DJS. Governor Wes Moore dragged his feet on that to even get him out of the position. Now you have Betsy Fox Tolentino, who is basically the same exact person as Vince Schiraldi. You got Monzie right now, right? The mayor's office of neighborhood safety and engagement. The only thing that's really changed is the fact that Mayor Brandon Scott is fighting back against the IG, Isabel Cumming, because she wants to see documents in regards to what's going on with Monzie and the sidestep program. Don't ever forget, the one kid, Tristan was his name, that was arrested as a shooter on the Brooklyn Day, he was on an ankle monitoring system. That's the only reason why he was brought to custody, because his ankle monitor showed that he was there. But don't ever forget, he was a part of that sidestep program. That's when we first learned about the program. He was at Mervo. That he was part of the sidestep program. That he was part of the Brooklyn Day shooting. He was then arrested. He's the one serving time behind bars right now for shooting a gun that day. But I wonder how much of those documents that Mayor Scott is trying to hide clearly from the IG has to do with the Brooklyn Day event. And I wonder if this is going to change anybody's mind, especially Crystal Gonzalez's, about what's going on. Brian in the text line says, good morning, Kim. I think you hit one thing that is so prevalent in Baltimore, in my opinion, full of corruption. She now has a nonprofit. It's my opinion that the nonprofit system in Baltimore is a way to pay folks without having to leave a trail. More of the same in Charm City. Yeah, Brian, and that's what they do. That is what they do. Let's see. Got a text here. Oh, Bob says, Cortisone makes a version for people with high blood pressure called Cortisone and HBP. Oh, Bob, that's what I have. That's what I took this morning. Yeah, I'm not making the DayQuil mistake again. Never in my life will I make that mistake. A first-time texter says, hey, Kim, this is somebody. Okay, this must be that same person with the upload. We'll get to the bottom of that with the show upload. I appreciate you guys keeping me in the know on that. Mark says, good morning, Kim. Would you reach out to the mother for an in-studio conversation? However, if she received a nonprofit with Wes Moore, then will she be paid? NGOs and nonprofits are how Democrats launder money to people and their projects. Yeah, Mark. So, like I said, I do follow her on social media. I do plan to reach out, especially now after this thing. She's co-hosting The Walk tonight for the 12-year-old. Will she agree? Most likely not. Like I said, she's going to all the Democrat functions and events. She's at the galas. You know, she's now in Wes Moore's ad. I saw her at Ivan Bates' birthday party. So she's now in the loop. And I feel like maybe she doesn't know she's being bamboozled. I don't know. Maybe she's dealing with so much grief. She can't see it. I don't know. But I will reach out. Yes, Mark, to answer your question, the answer is yes. Real quick, before we move on, did you guys hear about this hair discrimination situation? We're going to talk about the Keybridge dashboard a little bit, but I just had to touch on this. This all came, like, unraveled last week. So I'm a little behind the ball on this one. But the executive director over at the Baltimore Opera, what is it called? The Baltimore Rock Opera. She has been fired over wearing her hair in cornrows and posting the pictures on social media. First and foremost, this is kind of, you know, when you go from the shootings, right, and everything that's happened, remember the Fells Point couple that was beaten up, robbed, the woman was killed, right? You got all this stuff going on. And so here, you've got this hair discrimination or cultural appropriation, however you want to put it. This is a major focus right now in social media. And I bring this to you because you have all of these people that you would think that would care about the violence, they care more about how this woman was wearing her hair. Take a listen.
19: Developing tonight, a Baltimore arts organization facing questions after firing its new executive director just days after she started the job. Kelly Karn says the controversy began over her decision to wear cornrows and that her appearance quickly became the focus of her employment.
20: Kelly Karns had only just taken the helm of the Baltimore Rock Opera Society when controversy erupted. Karns, who is white, says she returned from the Burning Man Music Festival with her hair in cornrows, a style she says she used to protect her hair in the desert.
21: In the state of Maryland, we have what's called the Crown Act. The Crown Act was enacted by the legislature in 2020. And what the Crown Act said, and it really was meant for individuals of African descent to protect certain hairstyles that we associate with African or Black culture.
20: Shortly after she started, some raised concerns that her hairstyle amounted to cultural appropriation. The society's board acknowledged those concerns, publicly saying it had received messages about its new executive director wearing cornrows and that it was taking the matter seriously. The board also said it planned to revise its anti-discrimination policy and require anti-racism leadership training.
21: In evaluating whether the Crown Act applies, meaning whether there was discrimination and whether this individual was terminated as for a discriminatory reason because of a hairstyle, we still have to deal with there are two competing narratives.
20: Karn says the board advised her not to attend a town hall called to discuss that controversy. Days later, she says she was dismissed.
0: Okay. So again, the Crown Act, now of course we all remember when they were going back and forth on Baltimore City Council about this Crown Act. And at the time, I looked at it and I said, who's being discriminated against when it comes to their hair in a Black city? If we're talking about Black hair, I mean, everybody here is Black. That's, you know what I mean? Like, what are you talking about? So it didn't make any sense at the time. But now you have the situation where the Crown Act finally comes into play. Yeah, against a white woman. A white woman, how dare she wear cornrows? Here's another piece of this that's just so just astonishing to me. I mean, when you look back in history, okay, just look back in history, you will see many pictures of women wearing, whether they were, you know, like the pigtail braids and, you know, many of them like the close to their hair, the head and that whole thing. I mean, even with Pocahontas, you remember seeing stuff like that? I didn't realize that not only are they talking about the fact that that it's braids, but it's the certain way that she wore the braids. Because you can go back in time and see many women of all nationalities wearing braids. Braids isn't a Black thing. So what they're saying, it's because they were cornrows. They were braided in cornrows. That's why this is a problem. Like, just think about how ridiculous this all is. Well, anyways, they asked her not to attend this town hall where they went to go discuss this. Again, the Baltimore Rock Opera Society is the name of this group. And this is all over a social media post, and she thought she was doing the, you know, great thing, posted her vacation. And she was at the Burning Man Festival and everything. I guess that's where they have a bunch of, musical acts, things like that. But she said, even when she was questioned about it in the first place, she said, well, it just made sense because they were out there. It was a desert type, you know, atmosphere. It made sense just to braid her hair up so she didn't have to deal with it, which anybody would understand. But because it was in rows, the corn rows, it's a problem. I didn't see where it looks like she's going to take legal action, but I just wanted to put it out there. I hope she sues. I hope she goes forward and takes them to court, this Baltimore Rock Opera Society. This organization, to fire her over a picture of her at a concert because her hair was braided, people were offended by it. Of course this violates the Crown Act. Of course this is discrimination. I hope she takes it all the way. Now, she probably won't. Now, of course, when I first saw this story, and again, I saw it last week, I thought, okay, so they're eating themselves now. You know? It's like, she's part of the nonsense. You know what I mean? It's not like she's, you know, this MAGA person wearing cornrows and she's the head of the Baltimore Rock Opera Society. That's not what we have going on here. What we have is a simple fact that this woman, which is, I'm sure, very liberal, just like the rest of them. That's how she became the executive director. She had the nerve to put her hair in a protective style out in the desert. So, yeah, maybe they're just eating themselves at this point. And so do we really care a ton? To be honest with you, I don't. But it would be great to see her take it to court just so everybody there at the Rock Opera Society and all those that commented on Facebook, I would love to see it. Just so everybody can understand, just so they can all weigh in and understand, yes, there are white people that also have rights. And yes, the Crown Act can actually violate the rights of a white woman. And like I just want to see the looks on their faces when they realize, when they realize the Crown Act can be used even when you're white. I would just love to see it. I would just love to see it. I got, let's see, John on the line. John in Chop Take. Hey, John, how are you?
1: How you doing,
0: Kim? I'm doing well.
1: I appreciate you because of all the news that you do for Baltimore and stuff. Keep up the good work there.
0: Thank you.
1: I called, first of all, I think this is a perfect example of nonsense that's going on in the Maryland legislation in the last couple of years. It's absolutely ridiculous because, when you have a one-party state, this is what you're going to get. You're going to get nothing but foolish nonsense for laws. Secondly, maybe someone, an African American, would straighten her hair and dye blonde. Would I say that I'm offended as a white person because she's blonde and wasn't born that way? This is totally, totally unconstitutional against the freedom for blacks and whites. That they need to recognize that.
0: Absolutely. 100%, John. Thank you so much for calling in. I appreciate you.
1: I appreciate you. Keep up the good work.
0: Thank you. Yeah. No, but see, that's why I want this to escalate. It's because I'm petty and I just want to see it for myself. I want to see them all show up to court and have to deal with this white woman, and her rights because they violated the Crown Act and violated her rights. I just want to see it. I want to see it. You know what? I'd actually pay to see it. But I doubt she'll take it that far. All right, we get back. We have a couple things to talk about. You know what? We get back. I'll talk about the good news in Curtis Bay, and then we'll go into the Key Bridge rebuild dashboard. I also just wanted to mention, because there were a lot of things that went on over the weekend and that had to do with teenagers. Not sure if you saw it, but a 15-year-old, not sure if you saw this one, a 15-year-old was also arrested for crashing and stealing a car on Saturday night. This is the same night the 12-year-old was hit by a stray bullet. There were a couple of instances of carjackings, and it's unfortunate because this is, again, it just shows you, you know, the dynamic here. You've got two sides of this. Here you've got this young girl just enjoying a football game, hit and killed by a stray bullet. And then on the other side of this, you've got a bunch of kids still carjacking individuals and crashing into others, as you heard Sean Casey this morning talking about the 12-year-old that ended up crashing into the gentleman riding on his motorcycle. And the 12-year-old, of course, in the stolen car, goes right through the red light, hits the guy on the motorcycle, and kills him. This is happening time and time again. And so what is Baltimore focused on? What is this big topic on Facebook these days with women on Baltimore, in Baltimore? This woman and with the Baltimore Rock Opera Society wearing cornrows. That's the big topic. That's the big topic. When we get back, I'll take phone calls on this. I'll also read your text messages. 410-WCBM-680, 410-922-6680.
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0: All right, in just a second, we'll talk about the good news over at Curtis Bay. Some activists, of course, they have my phone number, so I received the text messages over the weekend, how they're happy about the incinerator there. We'll talk about that in just a second. Got Steve in Baltimore. You wanted to comment on the cornrows hairstyle, Steve?
4: Hey, how you doing?
0: Doing well. What's your comment?
4: I just wanted to say that I'm 65-year-old white male, and I've got rather long hair, always have. And I've been discriminated against it my entire life, employment working. Matter of fact, the company I currently work for, they've actually loosened up because they've gotten to know me, but at one point they made me put my hair in a ponytail.
0: Oh, wow.
4: Just because of, yeah. I worked 20 years for another real estate company. Same thing. They told me, get your hair cut, you get a promotion.
0: Oh, wow. So maybe
4: as
0: you
4: matter
0: could...
4: Fact, as a matter of fact, even paid for the haircut.
0: Wow. You know yeah. what? You might have a case there, Steve. You know, you'd heard about the Crown Act, right?
4: No, I just heard about it on the radio with you this morning.
0: Yeah, take a look at it. Yeah, go ahead and Google the details there. But apparently they passed this. I don't know where your job is, but in Baltimore City, the Baltimore City Council passed the Crown Act where you cannot be discriminated against when it comes to your place of employment due to your hair and how you want to wear your hairstyle. So take a look at it. Just look up the Crown Act.
4: Okay, the two companies I've worked for in 41 years, both of them are located out of Towson.
0: Oh, okay.
4: I do work in Baltimore City.
0: Yeah.
4: I'm in Baltimore City right now.
0: Well, take a look at it. Let us know what you find. Steve, thank you so much.
4: I appreciate it. Yep. Thank you.
0: Thank you. Yeah, no. So I know Baltimore City Council did it. I don't know if it, I don't think it made it to the General Assembly, but I got to take another look at that. If anybody knows if that made it up to the State House, definitely text me in the text line. Also, Curtis Bay, South Baltimore activists, they're hailing this as a huge victory as Curtis Bay Energy agrees to phase out incineration. Now, we've heard from our friend David in Curtis Bay. He's one of those activists. They've been complaining about this for a long time, and just so you know, the settlement agreement that will result in the stop of all incineration at his troubled South Baltimore facility. The consent decree filed in circuit court is the result of a 2024 complaint filed by MDE against the energy company alleging multiple air pollution violations. Again, we talked about this with David and Curtis Bay. Remember when they walked outside, they found all that stuff on their car, and they were like, wait a minute, this dust is a little different from the other dust, right? This doesn't look like it's from coal. And so, of course, they took a big look into it, and then they began to file suit. Looks like I have a caller who wants to weigh in on this one. Mark in Towson. Hey, Mark.
5: Yes, the pro-life movement in the area for years and years and years has had a problem with Curtis Bay Medical because they go around to these GBMC and University of Maryland Reproduction Health and Planned Parenthood and FemiCare on York Road, and they picked up dead babies, murdered, aborted babies. The smell in Curtis Bay, the smell in Hawkins Point, you're breathing, is a foul smell from the odor, from the burning, the incineration of God's beautiful babies. That's what you're breathing. This is good that they're going to close this place down. I'd like to see them completely close it.
0: Oh, wow. So you guys have been involved in this fight for quite some time. Is that right, Mark?
5: A long time. A long time.
0: Well, thank you for your fight on this. And so I guess you're looking at this as well as a victory. I guess let me ask you this, Mark. Is there another place in Maryland that also does the same thing, or was this just happening at Curtis Bay?
5: There's quite a few other places. This is the main place.
0: Okay.
5: In the area.
0: Okay, well, I'm glad that they're phasing this out.
5: They go down to D.C., they go to Virginia, all the states around Maryland. That's they pick up all these surgery centers where they murder God's beautiful babies. That the smell is the odor from dead babies. That's what you're breathing.
0: All right. Excuse me. Thank you, Mark, so much for calling in. I appreciate you, and I'm glad that you have this victory. Thank you so much, Mark.
5: Thank you.
0: Just so you know, Curtis Bay will be required to cease all incineration operations within 90 days after it obtains a permit to become a solid waste transfer station. The settlement also includes penalties for missed deadlines and includes a $600,000 fine. So there were a lot of people obviously hoping that this would be a win. You have MDE Secretary Serena McAllen. She's on on record quoting this. This is a major win for a community overburdened by pollution. She said, we won't accept operations that put public health and safety at risk and leave our most vulnerable communities paying the price. And that's another thing we've talked about on this show often. Curtis Bay. I mean, think about it. That's really where you had that Brooklyn Day shooting. I mean, that's right down the street. Curtis Bay has been ignored for decades. They know what's going on over there. And that's why I said before, even the councilwoman, Felicia Porter, you know, she barely does her job. And then she shows up to a couple of meetings and she's like, ta-da, see, here I am, right? Like she's doing something. But that's the good news for today. Curtis Bay, that incinerator, I guess it's going to be phased out within 90 days. Now with that fine, I don't know where all that money goes or if anybody, you know, is able to benefit from that from the public. I don't know. But, look, we do remember talking about the soot and the dust and all the things that have accumulated on the cars back in 2024. And everybody kept saying, this is not what you usually see, right? Sometimes you see the coal dust coming off of those trains that go by there from West Virginia. That wasn't coal dust. That was something else. Now, long-term effects, probably we'll never know, right? Especially not in our lifetime because they don't want to pay for it. All right, coming up next, we'll talk about the Stricker Street fire trial. It's underway at the Key Bridge Rebuild Dashboard. Stay right there.
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10: Breaking news this hour from Town Hall. Arneth Thomason. It is a full docket as the Supreme Court, beginning its new term today, is poised to take up what some call the most important case of the Trump presidency.
11: The justices are set to review a pivotal immigration case challenging the Trump administration's policy of mandatory detention without bond hearings for illegal immigrants during deportation proceedings. The outcome could significantly impact the president's deportation agenda, with MAGA supporters anxious as it hinges on the court's interpretation of a 1996 immigration law. The case involves a Brazilian who entered the U.S. illegally over 20 years ago.
10: Correspondent Ron Taylor. A potential terror plot, including the arrest of six men, has prompted the U.S. to relocate all of its B-1 bombers from a base in Britain back to the States. The death of a Russian lab worker from pneumonic plague, prompting the isolation of 200 people in Siberia, where the research facility is located. Secretary of State Rubio says the U.S. trying to keep on top of that situation.
12: Like anything else, something like that gets out, it can quickly spread. So we're watching and monitoring it closely.
10: President Trump has been urging backers to vote as if he were on the ballot next month, and he's campaigning as if he were on the ballot with multiple stops planned far and wide.
27: This week, the president will be campaigning for Republican candidates across the country. President Trump scheduled to visit the Nebraska State Fairgrounds in Grand Island, Nebraska today for a rally for Senator Pete Ricketts. On Wednesday, the president is scheduled to return to Texas to campaign again for Ken Paxton for Senate, this stop in San Antonio. The president also scheduled to return to Alabama for the SEC game Saturday night in Tuscaloosa against the Georgia Bulldogs. Laura Winters reporting.
10: On Wall Street, stocks are mixed, with the Dow trading about 97 points higher, while the Nasdaq is up 190. Townhall.com.
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13: Good morning. It's 11:03. I'm Jill Powell with the latest headlines from the WCBM Maryland News Center. The search continues for a suspect after a 12-year-old girl was shot by a stray bullet. Baltimore police say Chloe Ishway died at a hospital following the shooting that occurred during an apparent dispute over a parking spot. She was caught in a crossfire along with 4 others at Leon Day Park during a youth football game Saturday evening. A peace walk is scheduled to take place at 5 this evening in her honor. A 17-year-old boy is hospitalized after a shooting in Northwest Baltimore early Sunday. Police say the victim turned up at a hospital shortly after 2:30 a.m. following a shooting in the 3300 block of Walbrook Avenue. The victim is in stable condition and police are looking for a suspect. Anyone with information is asked to call police or Metro Crime Stoppers. A big change to Maryland's juvenile justice system under the Youth Charging Reform Act, which took effect October 1st. Qualifying cases involving 16 and 17-year-olds accused of first-degree assault or certain misdemeanor handgun and firearm offenses will begin in juvenile court. Previously, cases had automatically started in adult criminal court. And the Baltimore Department of Public Works will begin to use water from the Susquehanna River to supplement city reservoirs today. The water from the river will be mixed with the city's drinking water, treated, and tested before reaching customers. Sign on sports and Fox 45 Weather Authority forecast next.
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25: Now, Gary Stein on sports. Ravens finally get a home win yesterday, but it comes at a cost. Jackson back to work. What a catch by Flowers! Scoots right in! He was hounded. Doesn't matter. Touchdown, Baltimore! Chris Lewis had the call on CBS. What a catch indeed by Flowers, who went 8 for 118 on the afternoon. Mark Andrews' 500th career catch was a touchdown, and Derrick Henry scored as well. As the Ravens hold off the Titans on a rainy Sunday in Baltimore, 24-18 the final, to improve to 3-1. After the game, head coach Jesse Minter summed it up.
16: Proud of our team, get a home win. Obviously, we had some adversity to overcome a little bit with some guys going down, things like that. So, you know, we obviously played maybe a little bit more conservative in the second half with the weather and the lead. Thought the defense did a really good job. Proud of Snoop coming in there when his number's called.
25: Now let's tally up the costs. Our 4 Ravens knocked out with injuries, most notably Lamar and Marlon Humphrey. Neither were made available to speak after the game. Lamar with an ankle left the stadium in a walking boot. Humphrey with a calf injury. Elsewhere around the league, the Jags looking like the class of the AFC South at the expense of the Bengals.
17: Go to Rodriguez, and Rodriguez over the bottom of his left arm. He's into some daylight inside the 5. Touchdown, Jaguars!
1: Tom McCarthy had the call on CBS. Chris Rodriguez, 25-yard touchdown. Late in the fourth was the difference as the Jags go to 3-1 with a 22-17 win over Cincinnati, dropping the Bengals to 2-2. And how about this bounce-back performance from Drake May?
2: May, out of the pocket, launches down the field to the end zone. Oh, what a grab! Touchdown, Patriots!
1: What a grab indeed. Iron Eagle had the call on CBS. Chisholm, one-hand grab over the shoulder with the defender draped all over him. Drake May with three touchdown tosses, including that one, with 1:50 to go. The Patriots knocked the Bills from the ranks of the unbeaten, 29-26 in Buffalo. Coming up in 30 minutes, advice from a legend ignored. And that is Stein on Sports. 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
27: And now here's the Fox 45 Weather Authority forecast.
15: Your Fox 45 forecast, mostly sunny, breezy with winds gusting up to 20 miles an hour and mild with temperatures in the low 70s today. Clear skies and calmer winds tonight with lows falling into the very chilly mid-40s. From the Fox 45 Weather Authority, I'm meteorologist Amy Aronson for Talk Radio 680 WCBM.
27: It's 67 degrees in Baltimore and 64 in Columbia. I'm Jill Powell, WCBM News.
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0: All right. Good morning. Good morning. Happy Monday. Oh, man, if you're just joining us, I have to ask you, where the heck have you been? We've been talking about, unfortunately, a 12-year-old girl, Chloe Ishway. She was shot over the weekend, Saturday to be specific, at a youth football game. And she was standing by the field just watching the game. Two jerks in the parking lot get into a fight, allegedly, and start shooting at one another. One of the stray bullets, unfortunately, hits Chloe and kills her. Others were injured as well, but they seem to be in stable condition at this time. They don't have anybody under arrest as of yet, but I would assume that they would have someone soon. But you know what? I said the same thing when the three-year-old was shot by Douglas Homes and the housing projects there, because there was a drive-by shooting, a three-year-old shot in the stomach. We found out, thanks to WJZ News, that three-year-old is still in the hospital weeks later, recovering. But I figured somebody would have come forward because it was a drive-by and seven people total were shot. So somebody there was the target. Somebody would have to know. But no one has come forward on that. And just so you know, don't forget, they're offering a reward with any information in that case. I think it was up to $7,000. Nobody has come forward at all. We were also talking about the Brooklyn Day murders. You had 30 people shot total. Two were killed. One being Aaliyah Gonzalez. Crystal Gonzalez, her mom, is in the latest Governor Westmore ad, saying that Governor Westmore did, you know, the best he could do as the governor in that situation. And of course, there were a lot of falsehoods. And again, I'm not faulting Crystal Gonzalez. I don't know what's going through her head. I've never spoken to her. I will reach out, see if she'll come on the show. She was at Ivan Bates' birthday party. I did note this because I follow her on social media. Tonight, she's co-hosting this walk for Chloe Ishway. She's been to some other events with the major Democrats. And so she has a nonprofit now, but it doesn't seem like she's any closer to getting justice for her daughter. I have not heard if they've had anybody in custody as far as a suspect that could be the murderer that killed her daughter. And I don't think they're getting any closer. That occurred July 2nd, 2023. Now, another tragedy here in Baltimore City. I did want to mention, we'll get into it in just a second, but don't forget the Stricker Street fire. That trial is underway. After we talk about the Keybridge dashboard here, we are going to talk about where that currently stands. Also, we talked about the good news coming out of Curtis Bay. Apparently, the incinerator there has 90 days to wind it down. And we did talk about the hair discrimination piece from the, and I don't mean to laugh, but it's from the Baltimore Rock Opera Society. And apparently the director was fired because this white woman dared to wear her hair in cornrows and take a picture and post it on her personal social media page. Now, of course, the Baltimore Rock Opera Society, they said, oh, that has nothing to do with her hair. That's not why she was fired. And they just said, oh, she wasn't a good fit. But this was after all the chaos on social media in regards to her hair being braided. See, that's what another thing. I said, people are worried about the wrong thing. You have kids killing kids. You have kids being killed. You have kids carjacking individuals. You've got people walking to the breakfast in Fells Point getting killed on their way. And they're talking about this woman's hair.

trust it. 2% of you say you do trust it. Look, I don't know what to think these days. Here's the crazy part about this. The dashboard is horrific. The dashboard makes it worse. I thought they were further along. The dashboard is now confirmed. They're nowhere near getting this thing up. Anyways, I'm reading this from the Avenue News, by the way. Maryland residents can now view the progress of the Francis Scott Key Bridge rebuild. The Key Bridge rebuild dashboard launched on Friday, providing real-time information on the rebuild status. 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Now, this is what's so funny to me. Katie Thompson, she's the secretary of the Maryland Department of Transportation. This is what she said. This is a quote here from Katie. Listen. We know the residents are eager to understand how the new bridge is being built. Is that what we're eager to understand, Brian, the producer? That's what we're eager for. We want to know how this thing is being built. Not when, not how much money. We just want to know how. She says they want and they have asked for more information because this project means so much to them and the surrounding areas. Oh, Katie. I you know what, Katie? I'm not gonna do it, but I can only imagine your salary would probably piss me off. More from the Avenue News. It says the top of the dashboard highlights the project. Below that is the display of construction progress for the South Pylon, the North Pylon, and the South Main Line Trestle, and the North Main Line Trestle. Can you believe we're still talking about the pylons? Can you believe this? Oh, residents can view additional information and photos for each section. The South and North Main Line trestles are 99% complete as of October 2nd. The South Pylon, get this, only 55% completion. The North Pylon, even worse, 26% completion. Dude, bruh, as the kids would say. I had no idea it was this bad. I had no idea. The dashboard also lists completed activities with details for each section. If you want to weigh in on this, of course you can. 410-WCBM680, 410-922-6680. I can't believe this. The design milestone section showcases a timeline from January 2025 at 15% designed to anticipated summer 2027. The dashboard also includes stakeholder engagement, statistics, and a what's next section. You guys, they're playing in our faces at this point. Do you see what's going on here? Dundalk, my friends in Dundalk. Can you see this? This is craziness. Now this dashboard, and it's so wild. The dashboard says will soon include information on spending, the date, and how it compares against the budget and construction schedule. Now, Governor Westmore did release a news press release. Okay, it says this dashboard will give Marylanders a direct view of the ongoing progress we're making to restore the Key Bridge as a vital economic engine, not just for our state, but the entire nation. That's just the part where it's like slapping you around a little bit. Like, they know that this is a vital economic engine, but they're not concerned about what is going up. No concern whatsoever. Sheesh. Now, you guys probably heard the news. Apparently, President Trump is going to be at Trade Point Atlantic tomorrow. I didn't get all of the details. That's why I wanted to talk to Senator Johnny Ray Sailing. He'll be with us on Wednesday. So he's going. So he'll be able to tell us exactly what the conversation was about and what's happening next. What I'm hoping to hear is that they've decided to send in the Army Corps of Engineers and take over this whole damn thing. But I don't think we're going to hear that. But this dashboard is a joke. You're telling me only 26% of the North Pylon has been completed? How is this possible? Can you only work on one pylon at a time? I guess not, right? Because you got 55% of the South, 26% of the North completed. You can work on it at the same time. We were told that they're working every single day. There's people out there every single day working hard. This rebuild is going to be the most expensive rebuild I think we'll ever see in history. You've got all those people. What was the number he gave us recently? Do you guys remember? There was a number of people that he had out there every single day that he pointed to. Remember when he did that whole little tour on the tugboat? And he had the congressional members from out of state? And they told us, he said at that time,

0: there were all these people working out there each day. All those people, 26%, and the North Pylon is completed? You still have to demolish. Also, just so you know, on the dashboard, they still have to demolish most of what was there from the last bridge. Basically, they haven't done anything. They haven't done anything. If you want to take a look at it, keybridgerebuild.com. 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You can press progress/dashboard. Now, again, you have all these little tabs here. Design, construction, community, opportunities, environment, info center. The whole thing is craziness. The whole thing. Now, they said completed activities. The National Environmental Policy Act, I guess that's been completed. The pre-construction activities have been completed. That's what they tell us. What does that even include? All right, let's look at the details here. Pre-construction activities were completed in July 2025. This includes wind tunnel testing, a survey, mapping, property inspections, bridge alignment, and geotechnical investigations. Brad, the producer, what the hell is that? What's a geotechnical investigation? What is that? What is that? The test pile program has been completed. That's important. Oh, man. Let me go to the phone lines here. I got Johnny in Hamilton. Johnny, what say you on this?
1: Well, Ken, if you recollect, I said Moose might land on Mars before this happens.
0: Yeah.
1: The problem is, first off, when they... the other contractor, they let them go, or actually, they're still part of it, I think. They had to redo all their, preliminaries. Number two, you have too many fingers in the pie. You need to have federal oversight with the Army Corps of Engineers to get this rolling. Because you have all these subcontractors, and I would be interested in who they're related to politically. And thirdly, to add insult, now they're going to, on the poor people at Dundalk, their drinking water's going to have a slight odor and discoloration from diverting Susquehanna. That whole area is getting slapped all over the place.
0: Yeah.
1: But Wes Moore doesn't care because he's going to be gone.
0: Yeah, I think that's what he's anticipating. He won't even be here, so it doesn't matter. But here's the thing, Johnny. If he's running for president or even vice president, do you think he believes that he can make it even though he has zero accomplishments?
1: I don't know. But,
0: I would hope not.
1: Here's the thing about him. The minute he goes on a debate with the other nominees, and I think Cory Booker's going to be one of them, they're going to tear him apart like Elizabeth Warren tore apart Kamala Harris on her being the prosecutor of L.A., if you recollect that.
0: Yeah, yep, and then Tulsi Gabbard piled on, I remember. Johnny, thank you so much for calling in. I appreciate you. Hope you have a great week. Great points as always. When we get back, I'll take more of your calls. This Key Bridge Rebuild, just so you know, at the bottom of the website, it says they've had 145 pop-up events for stakeholders. What? 145 pop-up events? For what? You can't even pop up a pylon. What? This is crazy. See, this is why, just so you know, and I know you guys already know this, but Governor Wes Moore, Mayor Brandon Scott, all these people, this is why they don't want to get rid of DEI. Because they're hoping to kind of float in, even if Governor Moore is like, you know, the VP, maybe on a Gavin Newsom ticket or something like that, he's hoping to float in on the fact that he's black. That's why he's always talking about, I'm the first black governor of Maryland. 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
0: You might have been hoping for a key bridge, but the best they could do is a key bridge dashboard. Who got paid to put this together? That's another thing. Who's making money on the dashboard? We just can't hate these people enough. We really can't. Let me go back to the phone lines here. I've got Mark in Baltimore. Hey, Mark, what say you on the key bridge?
7: Yes, good morning, and shalom, and go Ravens, by the way. Thank you very much.
0: Yeah.
7: Okay, I have several questions on this dashboard. How much money does it cost to operate this on a daily basis, number one? Number two, who's programming it? Who's putting information on? Number three, is this AI-oriented? I detest AI, believe it or not. Oy vey. Number four, when they get to the next phase, are they going to have a key, a vocabulary key to define some of the terms in there and some of the figures? Because for the average layperson does know nothing about construction, engineering, electrical, mechanical, or nothing, like me. I'm the academic person, if you get the idea. We need a full explanation of what you really are talking about instead of gobbledygook. And number five, will this continue for all the phases of the construction, if there is a key bridge construction and all that? And will there be, if the bridge ever opens, will there still keep on this dashboard to tell us about the bridge conditions and all that? So we're looking at short-term and long-term of this so-called project. You see, those are at least, I got at least five more questions to ask, but you get the idea what I'm saying. So what do you say on this?
0: Yeah, no, I think you're right there, hitting on the nose there, Mark. Yeah, I would love to know, are they updating this every single day, and how much money does it cost? Because this is ridiculous. This is another added fee, basically, on this that we didn't even ask for. I think you're right. Thank you, Mark, so much.
7: Well, keep up the good work, and shalom, go Ravens. Thank you.
0: Bye-bye. I agree, go Ravens. I agree. It does appear at the bottom of this website. Again, it's keybridgerebuild.com. The bottom of the website, it says that it's being hosted by the Maryland Transportation Authority. So apparently that's all connected with this. But again, I also note, and if you guys take a look at this, this is worse than I thought. I thought we were a lot further. I thought the pylons were in and completed. No, the north pylon, 26% completion. South pylon, 55% completion. Still got a long ways to go. And as far as I know, and this is, look, it says this has been last updated on October 1st. Here we are on the 5th. As far as I know, this bridge is not under contract. I think somebody called in last week. I'm trying to remember. Brian, the producer, do you remember the call? I thought somebody called in and said that there was a contract. That's not noted here on this dashboard. I see design. If you click that tab, it just goes into the key elements of the new bridge. And then there's a picture of Governor Westmore. Then there's a picture of the new bridge, what they're hoping it'll look like. Then it says typical road section. Cable stayed bridge. It shows a picture of that. Pylons, you get to see a picture of the pylons that we still don't have. Pylon foundations, they had to add that because they have to make sure you knew something's going on in the water. Remember he was on the tugboat? And he says, it's all this stuff that you can't even see happening. Oh, man, what a joke. Don't forget, the big debate is tomorrow, October 6th, Maryland Public Television. You're going to have Dan Cox debating Governor Westmore, and I hope Dan hammers in on this Key Bridge rebuild. You know what I would love to see? And look, we care more about the Key Bridge rebuild than those in PG County, Montgomery County. Just so you know, my mom and her friends down there in PG County, they barely talk about it because they don't use it. But he needs to hammer this in and then also the taxes and the fees, because there are so many people that are on a fixed income, right? Whether they're retired or what have you, those are on disabilities. They're paying so much more money these days because of Westmore. Dan Cox, every single time he answers a question, I don't care if it's about, you know, whether or not we landed on the moon. He needs to say, well, I wish we could land on the Key Bridge, right? He needs to pivot every single time. Then talk about the kids and the carjackings, because that's happening down there in Southern Maryland, too. Oh, man. I can't wait to see that debate. All right, coming up next, the trial for the Stricker Street Fire. Let's get into the details.
8: With SRN News, I'm Bob Agnew in Washington. It will be a busy week on the campaign trail starting today for President Trump. He'll be making stops at a variety of places as he tries to bolster the prospect of Republicans heading into the midterm elections. One of the more colorful members of the U.S. Senate says he's considering a bid for the White House in 2028. Republican John Kennedy told NBC's Meet the Press he's thinking about it, but that his plans right now are to run for re-election to the U.S. Senate. Also at SRNnews.com, a new CDC-led study shows most people with the flu stop isolating when they are still contagious. The study says most people end their isolation 4 days after symptoms begin when they are still at their most viral. It found that only 5% of people isolate from the community for the full recommended isolation period, and less than 1% isolate from other household members. This is SRN News.
9: This is Pastor David Lewis with today's Moment of Truth. Is America still one nation under God? The Christian faith and character of the men who designed this republic formed its government under the providence and protection of God and the principles of the Christian religion. They declare Christianity to be fundamental to the well-being of society and government. The Declaration of Independence contained a solemn appeal to the supreme judge of the world and expressed a firm reliance on the protection of divine providence. Do we still have his divine providence and protection? God set out a blessing and a curse in his word, a blessing for those who obey his commandments and a curse for those who turn from his word and go after other gods. Which way is America chosen? The gods of fame, fortune, and fun that so many people chase after, or the one true God, the one who holds our future in his hands? Time will tell, and time may be running out. You can access our Moments of Truth at cubhillchurch.org/IDOT. This is Pastor David Lewis at the Cub Hill Bible Presbyterian Church.
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10: A lot of big storylines from yesterday's Ravens game. One of them, how do you top field goals of 56 and 57 yards?
11: 64. Tyler Loeb gets it off. It's a rocket. And it is good. Loop dog.
10: And Loop, there it is. Chris Lewis with the call on CBS. All of a sudden, Tyler Loeb, one of the NFL's most dangerous long-range threats, this time from 64, an M&T Bank Stadium record, part of yesterday's 24-18 win over Tennessee at the stadium. Loop after the game, nonchalant.
12: Same old, same old. And go match foot the ball and swing to the target, hit a straight ball. That's what we did.
10: Yet Loop with a chance later to put it out of reach for Baltimore, missing badly from 40.
12: I got to do my job. I got to make kicks no matter what happens. You know, it's my job to make kicks.
10: Another Another big storyline, of course, was rookie first-rounder Venga Ioane stepping in at center for the Ravens and holding his own.
13: It took, like, the first two plays for me to get into it. You know, I just got to be able to think about the snap, getting the ball back there. That's the most important part, and it's blocking my ass off.
10: Win puts Baltimore at 3-1 after four games and in a tie with the Browns for the top spot in the AFC North, but injuries loom large. Lamar in a walking boot leaving the stadium. Marlon Humphrey, Andrew Voorhees, and Durham Smythe all locked out of the game. And finally, how about this? From the Baltimore Baseball Podcast, Hall of Famer Jim Palmer on a conversation he had with O's manager Craig Albernez in spring training on how to unlock the potential of Colton Cowser.
14: So I don't want to interfere, but maybe spring training, watching Cody Bellinger, who had 359 against left-handed pitching last year, 298 the year before, and 319 the year before. Watch his at-bats. Never heard from Craig.
10: Later, Palmer walking back those comments, not intending to put Albernez in a bad light. Coming up in 30 minutes, more on that costly Ravens win. And that is Stunt on Sports.
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16: Your Fox 45 forecast. Mostly sunny, breezy, and mild today with temperatures ending up in the low 70s. Winds gusting up to 20 miles an hour. Clear, calm, and chilly tonight as lows fall into the mid 40s. Mostly sunny and much cooler on Tuesday. Temperatures only in the mid 60s. More sunshine for the rest of the week with highs back in the low 70s by Wednesday. From the Fox 45 Weather Authority, I'm meteorologist Amy Aronson for Talk Radio 680 WCBS.
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0: All right, we're talking about the Francis Scott Key Key Bridge rebuild. And we don't have anything to really talk about on that front, but we do have a data dashboard. The bill's not happening, but the data dashboard is up and running. And I did ask the question, brought to you by Free State Gun Range. I asked you guys if you even believe in the dashboard and the data they're presenting. And 98% of you in the poll question today said, no, you don't even believe what they put out there. And it's actually worse than I thought. So that's a shame. You go to the phone lines here. I got Francis in Dundalk. Hey, Francis.
21: Yes, this is Francis M. Seaman Sr. here. I went to a Port Authority meeting at the Hanover Hospital there on Hanover Street with the Maryland Port Authority. I don't have the gentleman's executive name. And they had the meeting there in January of 25, shortly after the Key Bridge went down. And I spoke for the first 3 minutes. And I mentioned to them that they could put a two-tier bridge in, like they're going to build now. And I told them that they could have it built in 2 years. You have the approaches there already, and you remove whatever is necessary to put the two-tier bridge in. You have a contractor on each side to repair the bridge. They work 24 hours a day. They put up canopies, and they work in the winter and put heat in it for the winter. Well, the gentleman said they ought to name the bridge Seaman Bridge because I proposed to have a two-tier bridge. They should never be putting the bridge in as they are. I also told the Maryland Transportation Authority they should build a terminal at the Bay Bridge on the west side to accommodate the super tankers coming in. We do not have to have that. There's a terminal there that could be built. They have trucking access to the highway and put a rail in, and we wouldn't have all this expense, and people would be able to go over the bridge within 2 years.
0: No, that's a great idea. A great idea, Fritz. Go ahead.
21: And also, I had a premonition about the bridge a little over a month and a half now, that whoever told the helmsman to turn the ship to the right caused the ship to go to the right and hit into the pillar of the key bridge. Had it been 10 seconds sooner of telling the helmsman to turn right, he would have been upstream of the abutment. Go back to the helmsman now. The helmsman turned right. If he waited 5 seconds more, he would have never hit the abutment, but he would have directly hit the bridge. This is a true conversation.
0: Yeah. Well, Francis, obviously you know a lot more about this than I do. I appreciate you calling in. I hope you have a great week. Look, at the end of the day, this bridge, you know, I don't know when we're going to see it. I really don't. And I think this data dashboard kind of outlines it. And now, what did they do by putting this dashboard up? They're going to be able to escape any questions about it. So someone could ask Governor Westmore about the Key Bridge, and he'll say, just check the dashboard, right? And then he can move on. That's another reason why this is here. Gary in Middle River. Hey, Gary, what say you?
1: Good morning, Kim. Thanks for having me. I've been trying to talk to you for ages about this. As long as this Key Bridge thing's been going on, no one has ever mentioned just putting up the same damn bridge we had. All this extra money and time is just absolutely absurd. The bridge that was there for many, many years with no problems, none whatsoever. If that bridge that was there would have been owned by a private entity, not the government, but somebody that was making money on that bridge, I guarantee you it would have been up long ago. They would have had men working on that problem before the scrap was off the site. But no, it's all government, which this whole cable stay bridge stuff for $10 trillion, it's just absurd.
0: Yeah. No, you're so right there, Gary. Thank you so much for calling. Great point. Hope you have a great week.
1: You too, Kim. Thanks for having me.
0: Thank you. Yeah, no, he's right. I mean, the cable stayed bridge, I think they talked about it in the very beginning. This is just a design that Governor Westmore wants. It's not a design that we need. It's just what he wants. And so this is, yeah. You know what? I wonder how many contractors are coming back saying, yeah, we can do the bridge, but we can't do the cable stayed bridge. Do you ever wonder how many contractors are saying that? Or how many contractors are saying, and this is what we talked about before, you got phase one going in by Kiewit, I think is the name of the company. How many contractors are looking at this and saying, you know what, I'm not going to do phase two because I don't want to be attached to phase one. I don't even know those guys over at Kiewit, right? I mean, the whole thing, this is a disaster. The Army Corps of Engineers has to come in. And I don't know what President Trump's going to say at Trade Point Atlantic tomorrow. We'll talk to Johnny Ray Sailing, the senator there in Dundalk on Wednesday about it. But I hope he makes it very clear that the federal government will do whatever it takes to take over as much of this Key Bridge rebuild as possible. We shall see. Speaking of we shall see, the Stricker Street fire that stole the lives of Lieutenant Paul Butcher, Lieutenant Kelsey Sadler, and firefighter Kenny Lacayo, three names I will never forget. And now James Barnett is finally on trial for possibly starting the fire there on South Stricker Street. Now, the jury has been seated. That I believe that happened on Friday. I do have some sound I want you to take a listen to in regards to this. We'll talk about the rest of the details on the other side. Take a listen.
2: Jury selection began today in the trial of James Barnett, who was accused of starting that 2022 fire. Casey Baylor is at the Mitchell Courthouse with the latest.
3: Lawyers started the day with a jury pool of roughly 150, slowly chipping away at that number until they were able to get down to the final jury of 12, six women and six men, as well as four alternates. Now, the suspect in this case, James Barnett, sat in the courtroom all day for jury selection. You know, he faces multiple charges, including arson, involuntary manslaughter, and second-degree murder.
22: The Stricker Street fire had a ton of publicity when it happened.
23: Andrew Alperstein, a defense attorney not affiliated with this case, says that's part of the reason why there's a large jury pool for Friday's hearing inside the Clarence M. Mitchell Jr. Courthouse. Lawyers spent hours sifting through jurors ahead of opening statements for the trial of James Barnett. Investigators arrested Barnett nearly a year ago, years after the January 2022 fire on Stricker Street. The fire killed three firefighters, Lieutenants Kelsey Sadler and Paul Buttram, as well as EMT firefighter Kenny Lacayo. Firefighter John McMaster was injured. Charging documents reveal Barnett created flashes of light the night before the fire. Andrew Alperstein says lawyers will spend a lot of time on evidence in this case.
0: Okay, so there you have it, discussing the Stricker Street fire. I want to say, was that WJZ? I apologize. I did not write that down. I should have wrote that down in my notes. I believe that was WJZ. But as you heard there, the jury has been seated. Now, there were some lawyers, not affiliated with the case, but they've been doing a lot of commentary on this. Some lawyers believe that, you know, because this was such a high-profile case, that, you know, it would be difficult seating a jury. But it turns out they did seat a jury just fine. If you recall, I did go to the memorial service, celebration of life, I guess you could say, for the three firefighters that we lost. And I got to have Lieutenant Paul Buttram's widow, Rachel Buttram, on the show multiple times. And, of course, like I said, they did refile their civil suit, hoping to sue the city for negligence, which I still believe they should do and absolutely should win. But, you know, when you think about the aftermath of this fire, not sure, you know, how many of you guys remember. I know that was some time ago. But afterwards, you had Mayor Brandon Scott. This was not too long after he got in office. But Mayor Brandon Scott, he said, oh, we're going to do this, we're going to do that. And he made it sound like he's going to really care about the fire department. And then following that, subsequently, you see that the firefighters were begging time and time again for a measly check. I say measly because he's had his hands on, what was it, ARPA fund, $641 million. That's not including the regular Baltimore City budget. But they were asking for a measly $5 million to help with the payments for apparatus and even some of the things going on at the firehouses. Now, I've toured one of those firehouses, and I saw the asbestos myself. I saw what they were dealing with personally. And for the 911 call center to be so bad that they have to actually create another call center, right, to basically help the 911 operators out. I mean, you would understand these firefighters, they are in and out of those houses all day long. We're expecting them to sleep there, eat there. You know, it's a shame because they do. Well, many of them are disgusting. And then they don't even have the proper apparatus. And if you follow the Baltimore City Fire Unions online, you can see they're time and time again, they're shutting down firehouses or closing them for the day because they can't even keep them open because of the lack of funding, the lack of resources. And a lot of that stemmed after the Stricker Street fire that took these heroes. But in my view, and, you know, anybody can call me and tell me differently, but in my view, I don't think anything changed. If anything, I think the fire department, honestly, is even on a further back burner. Because if you recall this past budget hearing, we heard about Mayor Brandon Scott expanding the amount of staff in his office. And remember, he found that money, took it from the fire department. I don't think things have gotten better. It would have slapped in the face. And that's why, even when I was there at the memorial service there, it was at the Baltimore City Convention Center, and I was so happy to be there. Again, thank you to the Buttram family and friends and everybody that, you know, allowed me to tag along that day. But we're sitting there front row and center, and, you know, it's just so crazy to me because it's like, wow, you know, we were watching as Lieutenant Kelsey Sadler, her daughter, very young, she received so much. People were coming over to her and trying to console her, and we made our way out to Delaney Valley. We're out there, her father trying his best to get her to get back in the car because after the service, she didn't want to leave the burial site. To this day, it's one of the hardest things I think I've ever had to watch. And I can't imagine enduring the pain as they were enduring that pain. It was awful. And those families, I believe, at least deserve something. Remember, Lieutenant Firefighter, or I should say firefighter at EMT, Kenny Lacayo, he was preparing for a wedding. As we met his fiance through all of this, she was preparing for their wedding. She already got the dress. Remember that? Sending out invitations. She never got to marry the love of her life. Rachel Buttram found out later she was pregnant by the grace of God with Lieutenant Paul Buttram's baby. He never got to find out that he was a father again. And just so you know, they lost their first son. So their daughter being born, obviously a huge deal. She never got to tell Paul. We'll continue to watch this trial. And we'll see what happens as the days come. Just so you know, the judge is expecting to go, this goes on till, they said about October 23rd. From today to October 23rd. So, I know this is like probably reliving all of that over again for those families. And I feel awful that they have to go through this. And don't forget, even at the fire department, you can see they're all brothers and sisters. It's like one big family. And they have to endure all of this over again. And here, they're enduring it, knowing that they don't even have what they need to make sure something like that never happens again. All right, I do have, let's see, David in Sabrina Park. David, did you want to weigh in on the Key Bridge before we go to break here?
4: Yes, ma'am. Thank you, Kim. I just had a couple questions. I thought every bridge in the United States had an insurance policy on it. And if they don't, why?
0: That's a good question. I actually don't know the answer to that one, David. I can try to look it up.
4: But I also want to offer my condolences to anybody in Baltimore City who loses a family member or to that type of violence. It's terrible. I owned a business there for 22 years, and I was robbed at gunpoint 9 times. And it's very sad.
0: Wow.
4: And also, any listeners that are listening, talk to your children about becoming voters, because I work at a place in facility maintenance, and a lot of younger kids under me don't want to vote. And I ask them why, and they said, because I'm afraid I'm going to get called in to be a juror on jury trial. And I thought that went off a driver's license, not voter registration.
0: Yeah. That's interesting that they said that. Wow.
4: Because if the younger ones would get out there and vote, we could not only say go Ravens, but we could say go Republicans.
0: Yeah, that would be the day. David, thank you so much for calling in. I appreciate you.
4: Thank you.
0: Thank you. Robbed at gunpoint 9 times. Sheesh. See, this is what happens when you invest in the city. This is what happens. Almost, you know, you hear the story all the time. All right, we get back. I did want to just share what the White House was discussing over the weekend with you. Right now, I do want to tell you about our friend, a really nice guy that we know, Adam Kasabi with Long & Foster. 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
0: All right, I'm going to leave here. I'm going to get some rest today so I can be ready to go tomorrow. Lots of news already to talk about. Caroline Leavitt has a new job already as she's left her press secretary position. And former state's attorney Marilyn Mosby back in the headlines. So we already have lots to talk about tomorrow on the show. Beth says, Kim, Katie Thompson, she was a speaker at the MMTA conference last week. These words were spoken last week with along with saying how well our governor and lieutenant governor are working with our federal government. The progress that has been made on the Key Bridge, and talked about the famous boat ride as well. She was a joke. Yeah, Beth, I mean, it truly is a joke. I mean, really is. The Key Bridge dashboard, the data dashboard, that's a slap in the face, right? Oh, we'll also talk a little bit about, you know what, I guess we'll talk a little bit about the debate tomorrow as well. All right, so I have some sound to play for you here. I better get to it. There was a note that came out of the White House over the weekend. Take a listen.
25: Breaking news tonight. The White House is monitoring reports of a suspected plague outbreak in Russia, pneumonic plague outbreak that has allegedly killed one person. The State Department confirming to News Nation that it is following the situation closely with the CDC and are encouraging Russian authorities to share accurate information, quote, quickly and openly. For more, I'm now joined by Dr. Deborah Birx, the former White House coronavirus response coordinator under President Trump. Doctor, good to see you. Thanks for coming on tonight. I want to start with the basics. What do we know right now? What is still speculation?
26: Well, we've learned a lot about Yersinia pestis. It's a bacteria, and we've known about it from the ships, and we know about it from the Four Corners area of the United States. This is particularly concerning, and I know why the White House, State Department, and CDC are very much aware and tracking. It's because this area of Russia is where they do a significant amount of plague research. They also have a significant number of military labs there. And so I've heard that it was a broken test tube. What was in that test tube? And that's what I think everybody's pushing for transparency on. Had that bacteria been modified in any way during the research that they were doing? And this woman traveled after exposure with pneumonic The pneumonic plague means it's in her lungs. So she had it in her lungs. She traveled. She potentially could have exposed many people because that is then transmissible by droplet. So a lot of concerns and a lot of reason for the Russians to be transparent.
25: Yeah. Yeah, you led me to my next question. How contagious is this? You said it spreads by droplets, by sneezing, by talking to someone. How close do you have to be?
26: Well, you know, a lot of studies haven't been done on this because, I mean, there were studies done years ago. But as far as in today's time, we haven't really studied droplet transmission of pneumonic plague. Normally, it is spread by droppings of lice and mice and bitten by lice. So,
0: very scary stuff there. Sorry, I played it too late. Had to cut it off. But just so you know, the White House, they are monitoring the situation. Of course, when I got sick over the weekend, I thought, wait a minute, did I come in contact with this woman? Of course, that is not the case. But we'll keep our eye on that as well. Again, tomorrow, so much more to discuss. Marilyn Mosby, a name we haven't talked about in a while. Back in the headlines. Brian, the producer, thank you for a great show. I'll talk to all of you tomorrow at 9 a.m.
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28: Breaking news this hour at Town Hall. I'm Bob Agnew in Washington. One of the more colorful members of the U.S. Senate says he's considering a bid for the White House in 2028. But for now, Republican John Kennedy says he's focusing on his current job.
29: My plans right now are to run for re-election. But as I've said before, if I don't think I can be effective in the Senate anymore, I would consider it.
28: With about a month ago until the midterms, President Trump hitting the campaign trail with multiple stops across the country this week. He'll be campaigning for Republican candidates in places like the Nebraska State Fairgrounds, Grand Island, Nebraska Today, for a rally for Senator Pete Ricketts on Wednesday. He's got a return trip scheduled to Texas. A new poll asks Americans if they support the deportation policy that sends prisoners to different countries than the one they came from.
30: The YouGov poll asks if the U.S. should deport immigrants to prisons in foreign countries that they're not from. 53% of those polled said no, the U.S. should not. 27% said they should be able to. Break down the numbers, and there are big differences along party lines. 80% of Democrats oppose deportation to a third country. 56% of independents do. Just 23% of Republicans say it's wrong. I'm Rory O'Neill.
28: Kids and cell phones, that can lead to a lot of distraction in school these days. Washington Governor Bob Ferguson has now released his school cell phone ban legislation. More on that from correspondent Brad Ford.
31: Governor Bob Ferguson went to Spokane's Lewis and Clark High School to make the announcement on Friday. The Phone Free Schools Act has a policy of away for the day. Students wouldn't have access to cell phones or smartwatches during class, between classes, or during lunch. Ferguson says studies show students do better in school without cell phones. School districts would decide how the phones are stored. The legislature would need to pass the bill. I'm Brad Ford.
28: You'll find more on these stories at townhall.com.
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2: Good afternoon. It's 12:03. I'm Jill Powell with the latest headlines from the WCBM Maryland News Center. The search continues for a suspect after a 12-year-old girl was shot by a stray bullet over the weekend. Baltimore police say Chloe Ishway died at a hospital following the shooting that occurred during an apparent dispute over a parking spot. She was caught in the crossfire along with four others at Leon Day Park during a youth football game Saturday night. A peace walk is scheduled to take place at 5 this evening in her honor. $150,000 payment to hire outside lawyers to represent Governor Wes Moore in a defamation lawsuit is up for a vote by the Maryland Board of Public Works Wednesday. But concerns are being raised whether the governor who chairs the three-member panel should be allowed to vote. The Maryland AG's office has determined Moore qualifies for state representation. Former Attorney General Brian Frosch believes the governor should recuse himself and the lieutenant governor should vote in his place. Maryland has been rated a very safe place to live, according to a Wallet Hub analysis released today. The state ranks number 16 overall and 15th for workplace safety. The state also tied for the nation's highest percentage of adults with rainy day funds. Sports and the Fox 45 Weather Authority forecast next.
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2: 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Lamar Jackson tossed two touchdowns before leaving with an injury. The 3-1 Ravens will face the Falcons in Atlanta in Sunday Night Football. 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
12: Your Fox 45 forecast, mostly sunny, breezy with winds gusting up to 20 miles an hour and mild with temperatures in the low 70s today. Clear skies and calmer winds tonight with lows falling into the very chilly mid-40s. From the Fox 45 Weather Authority, I'm meteorologist Amy Aronson for Talk Radio 680 WCBM.
2: It's 71 degrees in Baltimore and 68 degrees in Timonium. I'm Jill Powell, WCBM News.
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1: This is the Rob Carson Show. We have such an epic mega turbo Monday show. You have no stinking idea. We'll start with the president.
0: And the spirit. And tonight you see the spirit. See the spirit, John? It's like that in Texas. It's like that all over. And I'll tell you, they're in for a big surprise. They're in for a big surprise. You just gotta, very simple, you gotta get out and vote.
1: Come on.
0: You gotta get out. You gotta vote for these guys. Just get out and vote. If you do that, we're going to win, and we're going to win big.
1: Yeah.
0: And we're going to shove it up their ass.
1: There you go. There you go. Bend over, Democrats.

0: Democrats cannot afford to take me for granted anymore.
1: Yes,
0: inflation's low.
1: Yeah, it is.
0: Employment's high.
1: Yes, it is.
0: The Dow Jones, it is headed for the sky.
1: It's over the sky.
0: Border secure.
1: Major league.
0: Illegals aren't
1: bye-bye
0: getting in. That's why.

0: There is no in between.
1: Yeah, have you noticed that there's no Democrat saying anything good about America? There are no Democrats saying anything good about America. There are no Democrats who've said anything good about our military, who have done a magnificent and masterful job in Iran. Democrats are nothing but we hate Trump, and they think they're going to win. And I've been saying this for a while. No, they're not. No, they're not. And I played the accentuate the positive thing because there's a reason I think that my show, just I don't want to make the show all about me, even though it has my name on it. But my show is now in the top 100 for news on Apple Podcasts. Okay, overall news. Beating, are you ready for this? Are you ready for who I'm beating? This is really good. I'm beating Rachel Madcow. I'm beating the awful, the dour, the lying Rachel Maddow, who's never apologized for being so wrong about Hunter Biden's laptop and Russia collusion. And you know who else I'm beating? Morning Joe. I'm beating Morning Joe. Me, Rob Carson, I'm beating Morning Joe. And I'm tied with Steven Crowder, who I respect greatly, by the way. I respect him greatly. But there you go. Number 89 now. Up from 133 about a week ago. Beating Rachel Madcow. Beating Morning Joe. Beating the Lincoln Project. They're in the 100s somewhere. Beating Caitlin Collins. Beating Fox News. They're the little podcasts that they do. It's growing. And you know why it's growing? Because I'm not here to bullcrap you. All right? I'm here to tell you the truth. And I'm here to also spread joy and faith and patriotism and entertain and inform and motivate people to do good. Because nobody wants to hear a constant drumbeat of America sucks, you're going to lose, I'm tired of it. I am done suffering fools who believe that COVID created by in a wet market in China. I do not suffer fools who believe that that children can change genders, or anyone for that matter can change genders. I do not suffer the fools who support a DEI and CRT and Black Lives Matter and all of that. I am not suffering you fools anymore. I will not engage you because I am above that. We are above that. We are here about saving America. We are here about loving America. No one in the Democrat Party has said they love America. They love our heritage. They want America to grow. Remember when, okay, I'm going to talk to Gen Xers here real quick. I don't know, remember the Pledge of Allegiance in the morning? Do you remember weeping when the national anthem played? Do you remember all of these things? Well, they're making a comeback. They're making a comeback. Joy and faith and patriotism are making a comeback. South America right now is, freedom is sweeping through South America. The Bolsonaro coalition kicked rear end yesterday in Brazil. Kicked the commies rear ends. South America is going conservative and patriotic. And you can also blame the fact that Donald Trump defunded U.S. aid, which was a tool to keep Marxists in office. And it was used against Donald Trump, too. It was used against Bolsonaro when he ran for president. They did the same thing to Bolsonaro that they did to Donald Trump. But Donald Trump was the only man in the world who could have survived what they did, and it is a carbon copy. They did a carbon copy to him of what they tried on Donald Trump. It didn't work with Trump. They had 5 political indictments of Donald Trump. They tried to take him off the ballot in 20 states. They impeached him twice. They raided his home, and they tried to murder him. And he survived it, and he survived it, and he survived it. So there you go. There you go. Here's some more good news. You want some good news? You want some good news? I was driving through rural Delaware this weekend, and I got an event up in Rehoboth. It was called Wings and Wheels. It's a car show and an airplane show, and it got canceled. And so as I was heading towards the Bay Bridge, I get a call from Walt Palmer, the program director of WGMD, the host of the show. And he said, Rob, we're canceling the broadcast, and they're canceling the thing because it's raining. And I said, you know what? I'm coming up anyway, Walter, because it's your birthday, and I need to get the hell out of D.C. And so I drove, and I did a live podcast on my Instagram account. I did several of them. I did one last night that ended up being very, very, very profound. I'll just tell you, it just ended up being very, very profound. But I was driving through these farm fields, and I was remembering growing up in Iowa, and And I was looking at the fields, the tractor trailers out there in the combines harvesting corn for feed and seed, and soybeans, of course, either all standing there dry or already harvested. And I thought about the amount of diesel it takes to run those combines. A combine, by the way, for you city folk, is a large piece of farm equipment that harvests the seed grains and.

0: Donald Trump is flooding America with 100 million barrels of diesel. Pump prices set to crack as 47 goes full affordability mode before the midterms. And why in the hell not? This is exactly. And, you know, how about this instead of, supporting 89% of Somalians in Minnesota who are on welfare and open leering centers to steal money for us, or Russian mafia that did hospice care in California to the tune of billions of dollars, or building a high speed rail to nowhere for now going to be $200 billion. And it won't even ever be built. How about that? How about helping out the people it really helps? And that's what they're doing. Brooke Rollins framed the shipment as the opening strike in President Trump's pre-midterm push to smash fuel costs. The increased volume described by officials close to the effort as a direct answer to years of constrained supply and elevated distillate prices. That's when they distill and they make a crude oil into the different products, including your regular gasoline and your premium gasoline and your diesel and your E85, which is mostly grain alcohol. Anyway, is being positioned to hit domestic terminals in time to ease pressure on truckers, farmers, and families heading into the fall driving and harvest season. Allies cast it as classic Trump. Identify the choke point, move the barrels, and let the market feel it at the pump. There you go. It's going to affect states like Oklahoma, Texas, Alabama, Nebraska, other ones. And by the way, it's going to be taking action on dyed diesel. A shift, as she said, could take 10 to 20% off the price per gallon. Dyed diesel, D-Y-E-D, long taxed and restricted for off-road and agricultural use, has become the quiet lever in a broader state level scramble to widen legal supply and undercut the premium drivers and operators have been paying. So there you go. Relief for the people who need it, not for the people who come across the southern border and get free crap and then register as Democrats for elections that they shouldn't do. But they have by the hundreds of thousands. There's just a lot of good things happening in the country and around the world right now. And this is why my show is growing. This is why you're joining me. I want to mention I had a rough weekend. I had a disappointing doctor's appointment on Friday. It isn't about the cancer. It was about I had a blood pressure spike on Friday, and it scared the mother loving crap out of me. And, I was very shaken by it. And, I spent a lot of this weekend contemplating a game shift, and this was all mental, by the way. It's all the blood pressure spike is a combination of a couple things. Most of it is the enormous stress of going through this by myself in an apartment by myself. But last night I did a broadcast on Instagram, and for the first time I invited a guest, tried to get a guest on live. So, on my cell phone, and you get requests for people who want to go on live. So this guy is saying he wants to be on, so I click on him, and it turns out to be somebody who I did not expect, and it was the wrong person. A woman who I've been praying with and for a couple of years, her daughter Addie, has severe autism and grand mal epilepsy seizures, and she ended up being my guest on the show, and it changed everything. It was providential and positive and amazing. And I posted it on social media. I started off the broadcast a little despondent, I guess, to some degree. And then we ultimately ended the broadcast, if you could call it that, from my cell phone on Instagram. It ended up being pretty amazing. Pretty darned amazing. We have got some amazing stuff on the show. Curtis Houck is going to join us today. KT McFarland is going to join us today. Brigitte Gabriel is going to join us today. John Huddy from Newsmax is in Brazil. He's going to join us today. You can join us today. 800-922-6680. 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
15: The Donald Trump administration is arguably the most influential this century and probably as well dating back a good portion of the last century as well.
16: Well, you can't say that about the Biden administration or anybody in the Democrat Party right now.
15: Love it, like it, lump it. Trump is remaking the United States of America. Let's talk about tariffs first, right? There's all this talk that Donald Trump always chickens out when it comes to tariffs. No tacos for Trump. The effective tariff rate. Get this. 18%, the highest since the FDR administration in the 1930s.
16: Yeah, he's talking about getting rid of the income tax.
15: Up from, get this, just...
16: Wouldn't that be great?
15: 2% last year. From just 2% last year, we're talking about a level, an effective tariff rate level, get this, 9 times as high this year than last year.
16: Wow, isn't that amazing? Nice to not be slapped by the rest of the world anymore. America is strong, and right now we can actually have tariffs that are, we have parity. We have parity with the other countries who have been screwing us over for so many years. Harry Hinton is who we're listening to. Oh, here's another victory from Donald Trump on immigration.
15: But it's not just on tariffs, which of course Donald Trump ran on, in which you're seeing a tremendously influential presidency. What about immigration? Of course, Trump ran and has always run on a very hawkish immigration platform.
16: Yeah, and we love the fact that he is deporting the hell out of people who came here illegally. And we love ICE because they're doing the job we asked them to do.
15: This 2025 net migration in the United States down at least 60% from last year. In fact, we may be heading for the first time in at least 50 years in which we have net negative migration into the United States. And last year, of course, in 2024, the net migration in the U.S. was 2.8 million. This year, we might be talking about negative net migration. My goodness gracious.
16: Wow, that's a bummer because there won't be as many Democrat voters
15: there. But get this. How is Donald Trump doing it? Well, he is signing a ton of executive orders. Get this. 180, the most in a year since Franklin Delano Roosevelt. Oh, my goodness. You have to go back to the first half.
16: Even with Joe Biden's auto pin?
15: Of the 20th century, the last century. And to make a comparison, Joe Biden signed, get this, just 77 during his entire first year. And we're only a little bit in August.
16: Well, maybe because he was on vacation 40% of the time and 60% after Kamala Harris became the candidate.
15: So far. And Donald Trump making history with 180.
16: And because he went to bed at 10 in the morning and pretty much crapped his pants all day long.
15: 180 executive orders signed so far this year. So that's why I
16: allegedly
15: said that in my mind, Donald Trump is the most influential president of this century and probably dating back a good portion of the last century.
16: Yeah.
15: That is because he is remaking the country in terms of tariffs. He is remaking the country in terms of net migration.
16: Yeah, yeah.
15: And he is remaking the country in terms of how much policy changes he's putting through in executive.
16: Oh, and returning manufacturing to America because, you know, the left and Barack Obama said that he had no magic wand, at least for that, with regard to bringing back manufacturing. But Americans like to build stuff, you see. Isn't that amazing? We actually are a proud people. There are no jobs Americans won't do, George W. Bush. George W. Bush said there were jobs Americans won't do. Are you out of your friggin' mind? Are you out of your nut? Great piece by Michael Levin, Washington Examiner. The polls are lying. Why the Republicans are about to sweep the midterm elections. What? You can't say that because the Democrats and the usual suspects are saying that Republicans are going to lose. Donald Trump's going to lose. Clip and save this op-ed because it may be the only person in the free world predicting that in midterm elections next month, the Republicans are going to win and win big. No, Michael, I've been saying this for, well, a while now. They're going to hold both houses both the House and the Senate. They'll even increase their margins in both chambers. Americans are sane as a whole, politically located slightly to the right of center. That's a million miles from where Democrat Party positions itself these days. The polls taken thus far represent the opinions of people who, by and large, don't focus on elections until a few weeks before they vote. Between now and Election Day, the Republicans are going to spend $500 million reminding people who the Democrats are and, worse, whom they're in bed with. What did I tell you? I said the Republicans are going to start pulling out ahead here. The leaders of the Democrat Party today aren't even Democrats. Socialist Bernie Sanders of Vermont caucuses with Democrats, but technically he's an independent. He and his ilk have attached themselves like leeches to the Democrat Party, sucking the life out of it and terrifying mainstream Democrats into silence. Former President Barack Obama sought to close the borders. Former President Bill Clinton forced millions of people on welfare to get jobs. 2016 presidential candidate Hillary Clinton was strongly pro-Israel. None of them take that position in today's Democrat Party. Instead, they would have to kiss the rings of empty-headed party leaders like Representative Alexandria Ocasio-Cortez, who's an idiot, and Zohran Mamdani, who's a radical, Rashida Tlaib, and Ilhan Omar. Voters aren't stupid. They've grown impatient with the Democrat Party, relentlessly focused on issues that resonate with coastal elites, but bewilder people in flyover country. Ocasio-Cortez may laughingly dismiss the calls, woke one, but nobody thinks there was anything funny about defunding the police, decriminalizing offenses, reopening the borders, spending billions to combat non-existent climate change, race-based preferences, boys and girls bathrooms, and boys on girls teams. Who told you this? Me. The priorities of Democrats may have shifted, but small-town America hasn't, doesn't appreciate anti-Semitism, socialism, or shooting people with whom you disagree. Most Americans find the Democrats' new obsessions just as appealing as they did during the culture, the cultural issues that cost the party the 2024 presidential election. They went left. I told you it was a mistake. They also don't understand why Democrats instead view Israel as the source of evil on the planet when they are truly bad actors everywhere. Hassan Piker, Nick Fuentes, Candace Owens have built massive followings on hatred, but hatred isn't the American way. Most Americans disapprove of the Democrats for cowering in fear of these despicable podcasters. Yes, the price of gas is high due to the Iran war, but people can see beyond the cost of unleaded to recognize that only this president has the guts to eliminate the world's most murderous terrorist regime. We're proud of our military, too. Americans also grasp that beyond the price of gas, the economy is strong. Job numbers are up. Manufacturing is increasing. We're no longer letting other countries dump cheap goods on our economy. The Democrats don't recognize that Russia, China, Iran, and Qatar have interests very different from ours. The result, the invasion of Ukraine on October the 7th on Biden's watch. Americans prefer a government that keeps the world's bad actors in check. It goes on and on and on and on. Coming up, Curtis Houck to talk about Jack Smith, his misbehavior last week and this weekend. Don't go anywhere.

0: Millions will vote soon. But do they really know the issues? Now, Rob Schmidt is on Newsmax tonight talking about the war for America's future. Rob Schmidt reveals that many Americans are embracing socialism, especially young people. Rob exposes the hidden dangers of socialism and its war on our freedom. He says the big media won't tell you the truth about President Trump and his real record. A secure border, biggest tax cuts in history, inflation under control, lowest drug prices, largest crime drop ever, and so much more. Rob has the whole story on Trump and the media, so watch News Newsmax on cable tonight. Millions are making the switch to Newsmax. 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
1: With SRN News, I'm Bob Agnew in Washington. It's back to work today for the U.S. Supreme Court as it is set to reconvene with a number of high-profile cases to be heard in its new nine-month term. Coming up first, the court will hear arguments today in a case out of Colorado that centers on whether lawsuits seeking to hold fossil fuel companies responsible for climate change can move forward in state courts. Also to be considered, whether federal courts have the authority to review disputes involving veterans benefits. President Trump paying a visit to Nebraska today with the midterm elections just a month away. He's slated to speak to supporters at a rally in Grand Island, where he'll be appearing alongside Republican Senator Pete Ricketts as he campaigns for re-election in the upcoming midterms elections. Krista Pike remains unconscious and on a ventilator after Tennessee's failed attempt to execute her last week. More on these stories can be found at SRNNews.com.
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4: Your Fox 45 forecast, mostly sunny, breezy, and mild today with temperatures ending up in the low 70s, winds gusting up to 20 miles an hour. Clear, calm, and chilly tonight as lows fall into the mid-40s. Mostly sunny and much cooler on Tuesday, temperatures only in the mid-60s. More sunshine for the rest of the week with highs back in the low 70s by Wednesday. From the Fox 45 Weather Authority, I'm meteorologist Amy Aronson for Talk Radio 680 WCBM.
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0: Rest in peace to all the martyrs. 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And free everywhere in the world from Western imperialism. We love you so much. It's power to the people. We are the neighborhood kids. And we got merch at that tent. We love y'all so much. Thank you for being here.
1: Is the soundbite of the weekend. They have this idiotic Power to the People Fest, headlined by Bruce Springsteen. Unfortunately, some of my favorite bands, the Foo Fighters, Tom Morello, formerly of Rage Against the Machine, and this moron gets up there and talks about the martyrs and the communism, like pro-communism, and then go back and buy a $60 t-shirt in the merch tent. It's just superb. It's so superb. To talk about this and much more, Curtis Houck, managing editor of Newsbusters, who joins us by video as well. How you doing, my friend?
2: Hey, good to be with you, Rob, as always. Yeah, Columbia, Maryland, the planned far left town of Columbia, Maryland, at Meriwether Post Pavilion.
1: Yes. Yes.
2: Was where that went down.
1: What an insufferable lot. And you know, this saddens me because I'm going to go ahead and say it still. Tom Morello is top three guitarists in my book of all time. It's just sad that he's such a moron. and then could they not come up with a better, more updated version of a title than Power to the People Fest? It's like the New Deal. I mean, can we come in, out of the 60s to where we are now? Ultimately, this is, as I like to say, a fart in a Cat 5 hurricane. This is completely meaningless and ridiculous.
2: I'm sorry to report, but to older listeners and viewers out there, but many people in your generation are still hanging on to Power, and they just want to relive the 1960s. That's all they want to do.
1: I know.
2: They just love how great the 1960s were. George Kearns Goodwin wrote a book about how great the 1960s supposedly were, and it was like, there was serious racial strife. People were being actually assassinated. Yeah. I know we've had near assassinations, thank goodness, but famous people were actually assassinated.
1: Except for Charlie Kirk, of course. That was.
2: Yeah, except Charlie Kirk. I mean, yes, Charlie Kirk, but like multiple people actually were killed. Tens of thousands of Americans were actually dying in Vietnam, so.
1: And the Democrats were in charge.
2: I don't feel like doing that again. Sure,
1: yeah, and then of course the 60s sucked. I was born in the 60s. I was a toddler in the 60s. I don't remember that. The only thing I remember is being 4 years old, sneaking into my sister's bedroom and listening to Led Zeppelin 2 and Iron Maiden, Black Sabbath's Paranoid. That's pretty much all I remember the 60s. But that's and it's a pretty great thing to remember as a 4 year old listening to that kind of music. As a toddler, is pretty amazing, but I called this when Kamala Harris was named the candidate. Her coalition is a bunch of crazy old cat lady boomers and the emasculated men in their lives. Notice I said not married to, because a lot of those women don't like the company of men, and a lot of those men don't like the company of women. But they are the same people. They're boomers, and then the brainless twits who in the Gen Z
2: carry NPR tote bags.
1: I swear, yes. It's just a shame that there are so many good musicians on their side, because I like, my favorite band is the Foo Fighters, and they dedicated My Hero to Jack Smith. Now I want to play a little soundbite for you. This is Jack Smith. Jack Smith. This is Jack Smith last week on Capitol Hill after he pursued Donald Trump politically. Listen to Jack Smith last week.
3: My service has spanned both Republican and Democratic administrations. I am not a politician, and I have no partisan loyalty.
1: Yeah, now he appeared this weekend at the Power to the People Fest wearing a Bruce Springsteen E Street, a Land of Hope and Dreams American Tour, No Kings t-shirt. This is in your face. I mean, this is really in your face.
2: Yes, they think we're stupid, and they don't care that we know it. It is pretty pathetic. This is the same people whom, you know, CBS Mornings, you know, which is supposedly on par with Newsmax, from what I hear from the Brian Stelters out there, CBS News under Barry Weiss. They have a guy, Michael Lewis, who wrote The Big Short, Blindside, those kind of Moneyball. He's out with a book called Blockers, and this gets to the same theme here, so just stick with me here for a second. His new book is about how profiling people that were either offed or not somehow stayed around through Doge and worked to undermine the work of Doge and Elon Musk because they love the Constitution and they're not partisan and they have fidelity to the taxpayers and not to one man. And it's the same sort of arrogance that we see here, these millions of government workers in Washington, D.C., you know, we just happen to live in one of the bluest areas of America, Rob. So, you know, they're not partisan at all.
1: No.
2: They vote Democrat all the time, but they're not partisan. They just want to do the work of the people. And for Jack Smith to say that I would have pursued these charges if it were a Democrat president is one of the biggest smelling piles of pants on fire nonsense that I've ever heard.
1: I want to play something now that you highlighted on Newsbusters today, talking about Jack Smith last week and the coverage from several of the networks, of course, that said that Jack Smith was completely innocent. It was absolutely foolhardy to believe that sicking politically motivated investigations and cases on him was completely by accident. This is vomitous, by the way. Now, you've heard this, Curtis. This probably won't make you throw up in your mouth, but to those who haven't, just be ready for it.
4: All right, on Capitol Hill Tuesday, Jack Smith, the former special counsel who tried to prosecute President Trump, faced Senate Republicans who say he unfairly targeted the GOP. One senator went as far as to suggest that Smith was lying, but he was the one who was wrong. Ed O'Keefe has more from the White House.
1: Okay,
4: that was a jaw-dropping moment. Good morning.
5: You know what else is jaw-dropping? That they've nominated you to be the sexiest man alive. I thought Gail was going to help me.
1: Okay, there it goes. Sorry.
5: With my writing campaign, but I guess not. Let's cross her off the list. Look, let's just say, Vlad, that Missouri Senator Eric Schmidt thought he was going to dunk on a witness, but instead he missed and completely messed up his shot.
1: Okay, so there is the CBS take, and of course, Eric Schmidt did do a faceplant with a gotcha moment, I guess, but it doesn't negate the 99% of the pounding that Jack Smith took for what he did to Donald Trump and others.
2: Yeah, I mean, Rob, that is exactly what happened with the broadcast network coverage of this hearing, and you also saw this on cable as well, was a complete dismissal of the substance of the hearing because of what Eric Schmidt, unfortunately, tried to ask Jack Smith.
1: Yeah.
2: Therefore, that gave the media, in their minds, the entire clout, all the evidence or excuses that they needed to then not mention anything else that was talked about in the hearing. They kind of used that exchange as a foil for what the hearing was about. Or they also would then play clips of John Kennedy asking Jack Smith, did you just simply play with a frisbee on the quad in Harvard instead of taking your con law class? Completely out of context, assuming the people who really aren't into politics have no idea that this is John Kennedy's shtick, that this is kind of what he does. He makes these jokes and then he actually does get to the point. So you play those two clips and you say, my goodness, the Republicans were just doddering. They weren't talking about anything. It was just a huge waste of time. They're doing the bidding of Donald Trump. And one of the other things too is, rewriting the history of January 6th. What they were doing is they were pointing out the fact that, like, you were trying to investigate what happened on January 6th, 2021. Why then were you trying to seek cell phone records from, like, 2022, 2023?
1: Yeah.
2: Like, what was the deal with that?
1: What about the 5,000 checks that Trump supporters wrote for the campaign that he went after, even $1 and $2 checks, for God's sake? I mean, honestly.
2: Right.
1: And meanwhile, Mazie Hirono can do the dumbest, I mean, the most idiotic, brainless, stupid face plants when she is, when she's questioning a Republican, and they miss it altogether. Meanwhile, a brilliant, by the way, AG for the state of Missouri who defended free speech does a slip, and I don't know what exactly happened. He was misfed information or whatever. Like, that was a big deal compared to the idiocy of the Democrat Party when Republicans or Trump members of his cabinet and his administration are questioned. We've got more. I want to get with Curtis Houck, managing editor of Newsbusters. More audio, more great thoughts from him. If you'll hold on a second, let's take a break. This is the Rob Carson Show.
6: Authorities say a Kentucky officer ran the same two license plates 2,000 times. They belonged to the mother of his child. She had an order of protection against him. He didn't hack anything. He typed in a plate. One of 120,000 cameras. The Washington Post found at least 50 more. 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

0: And the famous words of the chief of the secret police under Stalin of "Show me the man, I'll show you the crime." You may think you're a hero in this story, but let me tell you something. You're the villain. You've done so much damage. As a former prosecutor, I can say this, so much damage to the trust and faith people have in our system. You have weaponized the Department of Justice against political enemies to an extent that has never happened in the history of this country. You will go down as a total dirtbag.
1: There you go. That is the quote from Eric Schmidt that made the difference to me anyway, because he was a brilliant AG in the state of Missouri, and he is a terrific senator as well. Joining us talking about this, of course, Curtis Houck, Newsbusters. And what did you think of overall? What were your takeaways from the hearing? And do you suppose, I don't know why I'm even asking, that Jack Smith will be held accountable for his crimes?
2: Yeah, I don't think Jack Smith will necessarily be held accountable, unfortunately. Just the way that Congress acts and the way that, you know, as I was talking in the last segment, that there's still enough people in the government that will work to undermine anything that this president wants to do. And we also have, unfortunately, what we see in Washington D.C. increasingly is jury nullification.
1: Yeah.
2: Where grand juries purposely go in, they ignore the facts of the case. And because of the outcome and because of the defendant in some of these cases, they purposefully choose to not bring about indictments or the particular outcome that a Trump administration is seeking. And so I think that's really the way it is. It's a dangerous way to have a country now where an entire side of the aisle now believes that we have to engage in jury nullification and we are just supposed to simply ignore the facts of the case in order to achieve an outcome that we want. We saw this with the Lindsey Clancy case as well. You had a lot of jurors that allegedly went in there, knowing that they wanted to have a particular outcome before the trial even occurred. And of course, none of those women will face any sort of recourse whatsoever for, disobeying their oath to, listen to all the facts of the case. And I think that's the same there with Jack Smith, unfortunately. But I think these hearings are important then because this is the closest that we're going to get where you can directly question these individuals and really say, why was this the way it was? And you get them on the record just looking smarmy and pathetic.
1: Yeah.
2: And that's really the only way to do it, because it's one thing for us to sit here and say this and point this out to folks, and that's really important. We hope you listen to us. But it's another thing to have a hearing with elected officials and the person in question, you know, make themselves look like partisan fools.
1: Have you noticed that we haven't heard, for lack of a better expression, hide nor hair of Anthony Fauci since his appearance on Capitol Hill?
2: No, I think that's really interesting, of course. I wonder what Anthony... I'm sure he's enjoying his book sales.
1: Yes, yes, yes. I think that those hearings effectively destroyed him. There's no coming back for him, whether or not he'll be held accountable for what he did. And let's face it, right. if you know someone who died of COVID, it's Anthony Fauci's fault. I mean, it is. He proceeded with gain of function. He created a virus with the Wuhan lab that spread around the world and killed people. He is ultimately responsible for it. And the fact that we live in a day and age that someone can get away with de facto genocide is remarkable. But fortunately, I think that the tide has turned. You can put away your Fauci votive candles they were selling. You can take off your Fauci t-shirt and stop your hero worship, because I think we realize he's a villain and not a hero.
2: You can't forget the prayer cards. Meanwhile, you know, we hear about what's going on with the bubonic plague in Russia. Are you kidding me? My goodness.
1: I think the fear mongering has reached its end. And I think it ended with the terror campaign against AI that lasted about 2 days. You remember that? The Democrat Party, Bernie Sanders, all of a sudden AI was going to kill all humanity. It was so hilarious. And it was one guy leaves a company, comes out, says that AI is going to destroy the world. And I think Donald Trump handled things just brilliantly. Congress went on a 7-week recess, so they couldn't pass any sort of idiotic legislation, C-blocking AI. And then he invites the most powerful, wealthiest minds regarding AI, social media, etc., to the White House to kiss the ring. And China, this is right after Xi Jinping leaves. It was remarkable.
2: You quote Ronald Reagan, the worst thing, most dangerous thing you could hear is, I'm from the government, I'm here to help.
1: Yes.
2: You honestly believe that we should let people like Ted and Lieu have a kill switch for an entire industry?
1: Oh,
2: no! I mean, I don't think that's going to work. And, you know, and the other thing, I know it's not necessarily popular in some corners, they're right, they think they're kind of ridiculous, but I really love him. Noah Rothman of National Review had a great thing after the first day or two of this thing, where he said, it's weird that all these AI executives have come out and said, stop me before I murder again. I mean, that's really kind of emotional, moral blackmail that they've tried to commit here. It's like, wait a second, aren't you going to, like, try and slow down the things that you're building?
1: Well,
2: you say these AI functions you're building is so dangerous, but you're not going to slow down? That doesn't make any sense. And, oh, by the way, Anthropic, I believe, is looking to go public soon.
1: Yes.
2: So they're trying to gin up a buzz for their multi-trillion dollar offering. And the last point is,
1: yes,
2: the thing that all these big tech companies is – big business is in favor of regulation. Why? Because it squeezes out startups and small businesses. And now that we have a number of very small number of very large companies that have a huge market share of AI, regulation would close out the ability for innovation and competition.
1: Well, anytime the usual suspects, they being Liz Warren, Bernie Sanders, the left, the media, come out in support of banning AI or anything, you know that they're on the wrong side of history. They called what we believe disinformation and misinformation, even though it was right. They did the same thing. So when they do the same thing, unless there's an outlier who we actually trust joining in, and there wasn't, you can trust that they're wrong on this. They're absolutely wrong. And we're moving forward. Listen, we got to run, Curtis. I really appreciate what you do. Newsbusters kicks ass. Tell everybody where they can find your glorious work.
2: Yeah, newsbusters.org. I'm at Curtis Houck on X, all one word. And download our Newsbusters app on Apple and Google Play.
1: All right, we'll see you on Newsmax. You're always here, too. We'll talk again soon. Let's take a break and come back. This is the Rob Carson Show.
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0: Man, Tom Morello, Rage Against the Machine. It's too bad he's such a moron. Ah, he's such a good guitarist. All righty. So, have you signed up for Incogni yet? 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Donald Trump was out this weekend. John Gruden, former NFL coach, was speaking in Ohio. It was an inspirational speech. Listen to this man speak. He sounded like he was in the locker room.
1: I'm from Ohio. My mom and dad are from Cleveland. I was born in Sandusky, and I went to the University of Dayton, and I'm damn proud of it, man.
0: Isn't that where Callahan Auto Parts is in Sandusky?
1: Last thing I'll say is, John
0: Tommy boy.
1: Houston is a lot more than my friend.
0: Boom.
1: He was a great player. He intercepted 17 passes on the gridiron. He was a great player. And I know why he's a great player.
0: Who would you rather hear on stage, this guy or Pete Buttigieg? How about Pete Buttigieg, the former transportation secretary? Ooh, that was inspirational.
1: Because of his work ethic and his commitment and his day-to-day mental toughness.
0: Come on.
1: He will never quit ever on you or anybody. Let's hear it for Houston.
0: Come on. Yeah, that's America right there, people. That's America. And as I predicted, I believe the Republicans are going to be pulling out as we approach the election, the midterm. Guess what? We've got special guest Brigitte Gabriel next hour.

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2: Breaking news this hour at Town Hall. I'm Paul Agnew in Washington. President Trump paying a visit to Nebraska today as he attempts to rally Republicans ahead of next month's midterm elections.
3: It's the first visit for the president during his second term in office, as he'll be rallying support for U.S. Senator Pete Ricketts in his race against independent Dan Osborne. The event today is at the Pinnacle Bank Expo Center at the Nebraska State Fairgrounds in Grand Island. I'm Chris Turner.
2: The U.S. has removed all of its B-1 bombers from an air base in the United Kingdom. That followed security concerns over a suspected terrorist plot. Here's correspondent Richard Boyd.
4: The Pentagon says about a dozen bombers stationed at RAF Fairford have returned to the U.S. but remain ready for combat missions. The move follows the arrest of six suspects accused of plotting an attack on the base, with U.K. officials saying there are strong indications Iran was involved. The suspects were later released on bail as British authorities continue investigating, while Iran denies involvement.
2: That is Richard Boyd reporting. Following a record overseas deployment, the USS Abraham Lincoln is expected to arrive home on Thursday.
5: There are about 5,000 sailors on board. The Navy says the crew played a critical role during its deployment in the Middle East, which lasted more than 286 days without a port stop. There are rumors that President Trump will be in San Diego for the return of the vessel, but that is not yet confirmed by the White House. About 40 of the helicopter strike squadron departed the ship and returned to San Diego last Friday. Rich Thomason reporting.
2: Senator John Kennedy says he's considering a run for the presidency in 2028. He wouldn't say much about competing against Vice President J.D. Vance.
6: Oh, I'm not going to talk about another potential candidate. I'm just not there yet.
2: He spoke to NBC's Meet the Press and said for now he is focused on winning re-election himself in the Senate. More of these stories at townhall.com.
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2: In New York, one of the people arrested for exploring the city's sewer system is now in ICE custody.
9: Two men were arrested last month for trespassing after emerging from a manhole near a hotel in Midtown. It happened right where many foreign dignitaries were staying for the UN General Assembly. Federal authorities say 25-year-old Samuel Reveron Ascanio was released by the NYPD despite an immigration arrest warrant. DHS claims Ascanio is here illegally from Venezuela and was previously charged with criminal mischief just 4 days before the manhole incident. Detectives believe people have been going into the sewer tunnels to hunt for valuables. In New York, I'm Lizzie Radovalli.
2: A small study finds that people who ate 40 grams of walnuts with their dinner for 8 weeks slept better and were less drowsy during the day than those who did not. Walnuts contain melatonin, a hormone that regulates sleep, and tryptophan, that's a chemical in the body used to create melatonin. Breaking news and analysis at townhall.com. Krista Pike's attorney gave an update on her condition Sunday.
10: It remains the same. She's still in the hospital on a ventilator, critically ill. We don't really know the prognosis yet and may not know for several days.
2: And Stephen Farrell, he told CNN's that the Tennessee governor should commute Pike's death sentence to a life sentence after the botched execution.
10: I think at the very least the governor should commute Ms. Pike's death sentence to a life sentence at the very least. We don't know what her physical state will be, but it is clear that She has endured a torturous attempt at executing her.
2: Pike had been sent to be executed last week by lethal injection, but survived two botched attempts of administering the drugs and was hospitalized. Tennessee Governor Bill Lee said Saturday that the prison commissioner, Frank Estrada, will be resigning after overseeing the botched execution. You'll find more on these stories at townhall.com.
11: Your Fox 45 forecast, mostly sunny, breezy with winds gusting up to 20 miles an hour and mild with temperatures in the low 70s today. Clear skies and calmer winds tonight with lows falling into the very chilly mid-40s. From the Fox 45 Weather Authority, I'm meteorologist Amy Aronson for Talk Radio 680 WCBM.
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14: This is hour number two of The Rob Carson Show, and welcome, come in, enjoy the show. We're going to have some fun today. We're going to entertain, we're going to inform, and maybe motivate you a little bit. Brigitte Gabriel is going to join us at the bottom of the hour. She's with actsforamerica.org, just a national treasure. The anniversary of October the 7th, which the left attempted to erase on October the 8th 3 years ago, is coming up. It's Wednesday is the anniversary of the second Holocaust of the Jewish people, and I will never forget it. If it was possible, crystallized me even more toward the Jewish people, and I recognize that the evil doers of the world are had always been against Israel and promoting Israel's demise. You've got Zoran Mandani lying and saying that Israel is committing a genocide against the Palestinians, when in fact it's Hamas who committed the acts. The Palestinians danced in the streets, by the way, 25 years ago, when the planes hit the towers and threw candy to their children. Those children grew up and committed the murderous and awful acts of October the 7th. They had a chance at a two-state solution. They chose to invest in Hamas. Hamas uses the Palestinian people as cannon fodder. And to say that Israel is somehow committing a genocide is an absurdity, the same sort of absurdity that was gobbled up by Hitler's supporters in the 1930s. And hell yeah, I said that on purpose. Because you know what happens when anti-Semitism meets socialism? National Socialist German Workers' Party. There you go. That's what the Democrat Socialists of America is all about. Carbon copy. Hitler was not ultra-right. He was a socialist. That's what he did. Socialized medicine, disarm the populace, hate the Jews. That's what it was all about. And you've got a repeat of history that America is rejecting, by the way. Americans are rejecting it. There was terrific energy at Trump rallies this weekend. Here is Donald Trump in Ohio introducing Vivek Ramaswamy running for governor.
15: And Vivek is running against a radical left lunatic named Amy Acton, who's trying to pretend she's a moderate.
14: Yeah. All of the Democrat candidates have to. It's the reverse of what superheroes do. I'm doing a column about this this week. With superheroes like Superman, they protect their identity and they do good, and to protect the innocent who might be near them. The Democrat Party, they're like a supervillain, because supervillains don't usually hide their identity. They're always out there. Megamind is always out there. Whatever. Dr. Doom is always out there. He's always Dr. Doom. He's never mild man. Whatever, pretending to be somebody else. No. But the Democrats are, they do what superheroes do, except for they're the supervillains. You see what I mean? So they're like Dr. Doom or Megamind, but they, you know, put the glasses on and pretend like they're moderate. You know, pretend like they're the exact opposite. Exact opposite of superheroes. That's your Democrat Party.
15: And see what she did to your...
14: It's like Abdel El-Sayed. I mean, he just says suddenly, I'm super moderate, man. I mean, please.
15: Your great state during COVID, she shut it down and almost destroyed it. Yeah. She's a disaster. She's a radical left Democrat, and we can't let her get in. She will destroy everything.
14: Kind of like what they did when Joe Biden was the president by opening the southern border, destroying the economy, by the way, causing the price of homes to double, the price of vehicles to go through the ceiling, the price of a used car to go from like $15,000 to $27,000.
15: The people of Ohio stand for, you can't let that happen. This is a man who's extraordinary. Look, I ran against him. He was not easy. This one was not easy. He was a nasty guy. But you know what? He was smart. He loves your state. He's actually got a great heart.
14: Loves America, too. You don't hear a single Democrat campaigning because they love America, waving the American flag. In fact, Amy Klobuchar went to a Somali rally in Minnesota where the American flags were upside down, and she waved an upside-down American flag.
15: And I'd like to have him say a few words, please, Vivek.
14: Let's hear it from Vivek. And Vivek, by the way, is a pretty amazing guy.
16: Thank you, President Trump, for being here. You're talking about my opponent. I heard you in your speech, Mr. President, speaking about your race against Kamala Harris and her eloquent thoughts during that race. Yeah. And that's when it just clicked for me tonight. I am running against the Kamala Harris of Ohio.
14: Yes.
16: And we're going to beat her, just like we did in 2024. That's exactly what we're going to do.
14: Yeah.
16: And Mr. President, let me tell you, 10 years ago, this country made a decision for the first time in the history of our nation.
14: Yes.
16: To send a businessman rather than a bureaucrat to lead the United States of America. We did that a decade ago.
14: Yeah.
16: And now, a decade later, the state of Ohio is going to send a businessman rather than a bureaucrat to lead our great state.
14: I hope so.
16: Here at home.
14: I hope so. I hope so. I lived near Cincinnati on the Kentucky side, but I have a soft spot for the state of Ohio. I like Ohio. It's a lovely Midwestern state, by the way, kind of the east side of the Midwest. I'm a Midwesterner from the heartland of America, but you compare that to what the Democrats have to offer. Here is Mark Kelly. He's a senator. And he actually told the military to disobey Donald Trump, but he didn't take any heat for it. And he considers himself to be a man of honor. He's the opposite of that. And here's the Democrats' plan to make things affordable. You want to guess what it is? It's to raise taxes.
17: Well, we're going to lower costs for the American people.
11: How?
17: We've got to win the House and or the Senate. Well, how will we do this? I have legislation with Chris Van Hollen. We've got to get Republicans.
14: Oh, Chris Van Hollen, the guy who had the margaritas with the gang members
17: on board, raises taxes for people who make over $1 million a year in income.
14: And this makes groceries affordable. How?
17: And it provides tax cuts for people, individuals, and even.
14: Oh, you mean like the ones that Donald Trump initiated, the largest in history, with tax cuts, zero tax on Social Security, zero tax on tips, zero tax on overtime, all of that. Anything like that? No, of course not.
17: Couples who make up to about $160,000 a year, that's some relief.
14: Whoa, that's honestly, wow, laughable. They have no plan at all. Here is Steve Scalise. He was nearly murdered by a Bernie Sanders supporter years ago on a baseball field here in Washington, D.C., talking about the Democrats.

0: has got to vote like your vote will make the determination on whether we have a socialist country or not. Because if people show up, we will win.
1: Yeah, 100%. And like I said, this isn't a typical midterm. We don't have George Bush voters and midterms. We don't have John McCain, and I know he wasn't the president, but we don't have those Republicans leading the charge in the midterms. We have battle-hardened people who have been attacked by the left, who have been ostracized, who have been called white supremacists, even when they're people of color, MAGA fascists, enemies of democracy, fascists. We have seen as the left has attempted to murder our president, attempted to take him off the ballot, attempted to put him in jail, killed Charlie Kirk, among other things, burned down America's cities in the summer of 2020, attempted to burn down St. John's Church, tried to erase American history, make us feel ashamed, tearing down our statues, etc. And honestly, we just aren't going to take it. We aren't going to go and lie down on this. We are coming out in force in the midterms. And again, I want to mention this column that I mentioned from Michael Levin. The polls are lying, why the Republicans are about to sweep the midterm elections. Now again, as I like to say, don't take anything for granted because, you know, we typically, as Republicans, we are these fear mongers who are, the sky is falling and we throw our hands up and we think, oh my God, the world is going to end. No. We're in a war here. We're soldiers in a war. Dwight D. Eisenhower did not tell the troops going on to Omaha Beach, well, I think we're going to do okay. I hope we win. That's not how you win. In this column that I quoted earlier in the show, here's a part of it. Finally, the Democrats have lost much of their ability to commit election fraud. It's harder today to get away with ballot harvesting and illegal immigrants voting. That means that the Democrats would have to win the midterm elections fair and square. This terrifies them, which is why they've worked so hard to keep the Senate from passing laws that would require voter ID at the polls. Duh. Do you know why I know this is true? Because I'm not stupid. Put it all together. You'll see an electorate quietly putting the Democrat Socialist Party into the grave. What did I say? The Democrat Party is doing a death spiral into hell. All we have to do is give it a little butt of your hand, peck on the forehead, knock them into hell. The rout will be so massive that the Democrats will spend the next 2 years fighting over what remains of their party instead of uniting behind an electable 2028 presidential candidate. You might even see a new political party emerge from the rubble. What did I say? I said the Democrat Party would have to reinvent itself or disappear into the dustbin of history. Because right now, I mean, if this is what you want, America doesn't want this. This is Arizona Democrat Joanna Mendoza. She scrubbed her social media of all of the things she said about defunding and getting rid of the police about 5 years ago.
2: I want to talk about something that has been reported that some online comments that you made prior to your campaign launch. You erased these from social media. Progressive comments dating back to 2020, George Floyd, that particular era, I should say. You talked about militarized police force, occupying army, systemic racism as a part of our nation. Those are relatively progressive ideas.
1: It's not progressive
2: at all. Are they too progressive? Are they too liberal for this particular district?
3: The fact that this has been a conversation, social media scrubbing. That's not what we're hearing from people in the community.
1: There she goes. She guys do distract. If you are, as an adult, had those thoughts, if you still harbor those thoughts and those ideologies and hide them because you're going to be elected, because you want to be elected, you're not fooling anyone. You're not fooling anyone. And I don't believe you're going to win. Let's take a break and come back. This is the Rob Carson Show.
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10: 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The election experts are saying there's no evidence. 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
13: Who would not want voter ID? Only somebody that wants to cheat.
14: Duh.
15: People out here talking about no ICE, no prison, so using words like socialism. Like, no, I don't believe in that. Wait, no cops? I think that's some of the stupid I've ever heard.
16: That is Charles Barkley last week talking about the Democrat Party. Now, if you watched any football games yesterday, the NFL, maybe your college person, that's cool. Mizzou looked damn good, by the way. I lived in Columbia, Missouri for 5 years, sat in empty stands. Dang, they looked good on Saturday. But that said, if you look at the losing teams yesterday, sorry, Raiders, sorry. Hell of a game, though. Oh, my goodness. It was classic Raiders-Chiefs. Oh, my God. It was so fantastic. But do you suppose that the losing teams in the NFL would not only repeat the errors that they made to lose the game, but to double down on them? Because that's what the Democrat Party did after 2024. That's what they're doing going into the midterms here. Do you think that's going to win? It would be tremendously unbelievable and very unlikely. I'll just put it that way, because it makes no sense at all. You know, that's it. A lot of things going on. This is really quite a story out of Minneapolis. I lived in Minneapolis for a number of years, and it's surrounded by suburbia, you know, whether it be Woodbury or whether it be White Bear Lake, you know, up there in White Bear Lake and all that. And there was a place called Eden Prairie. which is a nice little suburb outside of the out of Minneapolis area, and it is becoming a friggin' third world hellhole. This happened in Montgomery County, where I lived for 12 years in the state of Maryland. The third worlding of Montgomery County, it is so foul. It's just awful. It really is. It's remarkable. There's a hole where a mall used to be called Lake Forest Mall that went out of business 12 years ago, that sat there for 10 years, covered with gang graffiti. Now it's just a hole in the ground, and they're selling fruit and fruit juice out of the back of pickup trucks, like in Tijuana, right near where my kids went to elementary school. Every other store is a pawn shop or a pot shop. It is sad and pathetic. There are homeless encampments in the woods. It is utterly, utterly foul and disgusting. And this is what happened this weekend in Eden Prairie, Minnesota.
3: In my 30-plus years of doing high school football, I've never seen anything like this before.
14: Our top story tonight, Eden Prairie police now say a shooting outside the football stadium started inside where the homecoming game was being played. Thousands raced out of the stadium as they were told to evacuate. It abruptly ended the homecoming game against Minnetonka.
16: Who did it?
14: And the school called off tonight's homecoming.
16: Minnetonka and Eden Prairie football game. Who interrupted that ball game there?
14: Coming dance. This is
16: must have been those Norwegian gangs.
14: Source tells Fox 9 that what? The shooting involved Somali gangs.
16: Somali gang members shut the front door. They're just here for peace and love and open learning centers.
14: Mike Manzoni is live at Eden Prairie High School tonight. And Mike, since 5 o'clock, we've learned that both victims here are teenagers.
17: And Karen, they are both from St. Paul, and investigators tell us that they are familiar with both of them. One of them is 17, the other is 18, and tonight the older victim is now out of the hospital.
18: It was kind of a surreal situation, honestly.
19: Wally Langfellow was in the press booth doing play-by-play when the PA announcer said something that caught his attention.
16: This is Eden Prairie, Minnesota.
18: He said, please evacuate to the south end of the stadium. And I thought, okay, there is a problem.
19: More than just a problem, it was a shooting outside the stadium that sent two people to the hospital. It all happened just before 9 o'clock as thousands...
16: It was a Somali gang-related shooting. The Democrat Party, the DSA in, not the DSA, the DFL, the Democrat Farmers and Laborers Communist Party in the state of Minnesota, invited them in mass. They invited the Hmong Chinese in, and it hoped to use the Hmong Chinese in the same fashion that they did the Somalis, but the Hmong Chinese are a much more, I should say, industrious people and didn't want to just, scam the government for government largesse. 89% of Somalis in Minnesota are on some sort of government largesse and have stolen billions of dollars through fake learning centers and pretending their children have autism and opening autism centers and getting paid. It is a despicable lot, a good share of them. Not all of them, of course, not all of them. But Amy Klobuchar, she was at a Somali rally this weekend. Again, 89% of the Somali refugees in the Twin Cities are on some sort of government largesse, and many of them have committed massive amounts of fraud, sending millions of dollars in suitcases back to the armpit of the world, back to the meth lab trailer park of the world, that would be Somalia.
20: Thank you so much, Siad. Thank you for your leadership, for your many years of service to this community. Oh, thank you. Okay, very good.
16: Holding a flag upside down. American flag, it's upside down on the stick.
20: And I have three things to say. Danta, Dalka, and Dadka.
16: I hate to tell you this, but the Minnesota people are kind of quite done with this. This is Michelle Tafoya running for Senate against this loon, this greasy, sheened, oily-faced freak named Peggy Flanagan. And she says the polls are moving in her direction, and they are.
21: Look, we are fighting every single day to get our message out, and clearly it's working because, as you said, it's a toss-up right now. And the great news is we're leading among independents,
16: oh.
21: And that lead continues to to creep up among independents. That's a large chunk of the Minnesota electorate. So we like the direction that we're going. And I think when people learn that this administration, the Tim Walz, Peggy Flanagan administration, was responsible for all of this fraud.
16: They were.
21: The Leering Center, the $9 billion, also the decline in test scores and the increase in crime.
16: And the gangs.
21: They know they want to change. And we're offering a real common sense bit of change here.
16: The Eden Prairie High School homecoming was canceled because of Somali gang violence. Enough is friggin' enough. Joining us next, the great Brigitte Gabriel. October 7th anniversary is this Wednesday. We will never forget. Don't go anywhere.
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22: With SRN News, I'm Bob Agnew in Washington. A big day for the U.S. Supreme Court as it reconvenes its new session today, set to last for another 9 months. Coming up first, the High Court set to hear arguments in a case out of Colorado centering on whether lawsuits seeking to hold fossil fuel companies responsible for climate change can move forward in state courts. The Coast Guard is suspending its search for six people on board a medical plane that vanished in the waters off New England over the weekend. The Boston-bound plane disappeared on Saturday morning while flying from Bermuda, and crews later found some debris about 20 miles off the coast of Nantucket, but no bodies have been accounted for so far. The USS Abraham Lincoln expected to arrive home this Thursday. About 40 of the helicopter strike squadron flew off the ship and returned to San Diego last Friday. Taking a look at Wall Street, has been a strong session so far. Right now, the Dow is up 187 points. This is SRN News.
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25: Your Fox 45 forecast, mostly sunny, breezy, and mild today with temperatures ending up in the low 70s, winds gusting up to 20 miles an hour. Clear, calm, and chilly tonight as lows fall into the mid-40s. Mostly sunny and much cooler on Tuesday, temperatures only in the mid-60s. More sunshine for the rest of the week with highs back in the low 70s by Wednesday. From the Fox 45 Weather Authority, I'm meteorologist Amy Aronson for Talk Radio 680 WCBM.
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0: handprints on a wall. There's blood smeared on the walls. You can see probably these are either bullet holes or from the grenades that were thrown in here. Body parts have already been collected from here, but blood-soaked clothes and shoes remain.
1: This looks to be a bloody handprint. The shelter is no more than 15 feet long, maybe 5.5, 6 feet wide. The idea of so many people packed in here, standing shoulder to shoulder, terrified, screaming, it's incredible that anybody was able to survive.
2: I saved that soundbite for 3 years. That is Anderson Cooper walking into a shelter where people had been corralled and they threw grenades in and murdered them. It looked like a gas chamber from World War II Germany, and I'll never forget it. I will never forget it. It is a moment that an anniversary I'll remember the rest of my life. The left in this country decided to immediately on October the 8th of that same year try to erase the Second Holocaust, but by God in heaven, we are not forgetting. Joining us to talk about this anniversary and much more is Brigitte Gabriel, one of my favorite people, actforamerica.org. Brigitte, welcome to the show. It's so good to see you on camera, too, with the show as well.
3: Thank you, my friend. I'm delighted to be with you.
2: Those words by Anderson Cooper, he was covering his mouth because of the smell of rotting flesh in the air. How could so many otherwise decent people forget that moment and turn it against Israel and make the people who committed these atrocities into victims?
3: Well, it's because of the hatred for the Jews worldwide. When you hate so much and when you dehumanize people the way Israel's enemies have been trying to dehumanize Jews, this is why people around the world, because of their hatred driven by the Palestinian movement, could not sympathize with the Israelis no matter what. They could not find anywhere deep inside their heart any ounce of sympathy, because the tactic worked. I mean, look, prior in Nazi Germany, prior to the Holocaust, the Nazis implemented the same strategy. Dehumanize the Jews, make them look like monsters, make them look evil, make them so hated that when it came time to mass killing them, the public will be basically could care less, non-sympathetic, and it will make your job much, much easier. So for the last, I think, 20 years, we have seen a systematic, especially since Hamas took over Gaza in 2005. Mm-hmm. Because remember, Israel withdrew out of Gaza in 2005 and gave Gaza to the Palestinians, who in return had an election, elected Hamas to rule them. And so since 2005 until now, so you have 20 years of this steady diet of feeding their population that the Jews are inhumane, that killing them is a good thing because you are ridding the world of something so evil, yeah, that it is, you're doing something good for the world.
2: Yes.
3: So when you raise a generation after generation like this, teaching them this level of education in public schools, elementary schools, middle schools, you end up with September 11th and you end up with people around the world who, okay, so a bunch of Jews died. It's not really that big of a deal.
2: Those who are willing to believe absurdities will commit atrocities. That is an expression from a famous philosopher. And that's what has happened throughout history. Those who are willing to believe absurdities, like the Jews are evil, Donald Trump is a MAGA fascist, enemy of democracy, a white supremacist, Charlie Kirk is a racist fascist, then someone will commit an atrocity and believe that they are a hero for committing such atrocities. The same goes with believing that your child can change a gender. You will commit the atrocity of a monstrous surgery, making them into a eunuch for life. It is remarkable, though, and I never thought it would come to our shores. I thought maybe I don't know. I thought America was above this. And then I see on October the 8th, across the country in universities, they're blaming Israel after women were raped to death, after babies were put into ovens to be baked alive. My God in heaven. And it's going in our country. And so all I have to say is, this is a war. I have no tolerance for this anymore. It cannot be left to stand. And I believe we're at a turning point. What are your thoughts?
3: We are, and this is very scary time, even for the United States, because the left is so driven by emotions right now. They are willing to kill, driven by their emotions, and justify, the end justifies the means. Just like the leftists say, okay, we killed Charlie Kirk, that's a good thing, you know, even though he's the father of two children. We can kill him as long as we eliminated his voice from the American population. And they are succeeding in that. And when other people see that, they think, I not only can make a name for myself, but I can be a hero for my own base, because the guy that killed Charlie Kirk is a hero to the base that hates Charlie Kirk and what Charlie Kirk represented. Voices like you and me, voices who are conservative in this area, in this country, who believe in the old traditional family, you know, conservatism, yeah. Capitalism, yeah. All, freedom of speech, freedom of religion, all these good freedoms and all these good rights that our founding fathers were so wise to enshrine those rights for us in our Constitution, in our Bill of Rights. But now we are facing an enemy who wants to eradicate these rights. And we need our people engaged, Rob. Our people have sat on the sidelines for too long, thinking, oh, these lefties, they don't really mean it. It's just a radical minority. They're no longer a radical minority right now. They are a majority in our country, starting with teenage kids who hate us so much they are willing to kill. They are willing to do whatever they need to do. Mm-hmm. To silence our voices. And that's why we need to all come together and speak up, because they can silence one voice or two voices or three voices, but they cannot silence millions of Americans speaking up with the same tone and the same voice defending our country.
2: I want to mention your organization, actsforamerica.org, because a lot of times we don't know who to turn to, where to join others, and we act autonomously. Your organization is active. And Brigitte, I'm telling you, and I believe this, that we are the reaction to the action of evil happening around the world, and freedom and patriotism and capitalism are spreading throughout the world. They are, and the last stop may be in the United States of America. We saw yesterday in Brazil the Bolsonaro family essentially routing the communists. We got a runoff election coming up, but the houses of Congress have been overwhelmed by conservatives, and South America is routing communists from South America. We're seeing places like Germany beginning to turn. Poland has already turned. Australia is going to turn. Massive protests and backlash in France over the weekend. What are your thoughts on this weekend, the violence in France?
3: Oh, it's horrific, the violence in France. But you know what? You make your bed and you lay in it. France did not care, did not want to take any action, and they allowed them to grow to the point where they are. Look, I remember Paris burning back in 2005. I remember being on Fox News talking about Paris burning in 2005. That's when Bandar bin Talal, the Saudi prince, who bought 14% shares of Fox News back in 2005, said, well, all I had to do is send an email to Fox News, and they changed the banner on the bottom. Instead of Muslim riots, they called it youth riots in France. This has been happening for 20 years. Exactly. So now this is exactly why we need to speak up in America. And thank you for mentioning my organization, Rob. I encourage people to go to our website, actforamerica.org, and join us right now. 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Sign up to volunteer. Become an activist. We have chapters all over the country in 48 states across the country. We have activists on the ground in 95% of U.S. counties nationwide. We will train you, we will mentor you, we will stand with you. You stand with us. Go to actforamerica.org. And I named the organization Act for America. Now, think about America.
2: We got to take a break here. I got to put the brakes on you. It's like, hold on a second. We've got much. Once you get going, then you get this girl going. She doesn't even breathe. She does not even breathe. So I want you to breathe for a couple minutes here, Brigitte Gabriel. And we'll come back on the other side of the break. You are a force of nature. My God, woman. Let's take a break and come back. This is the Rob Carson Show.
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0: The same thing is going on in the Middle East very quickly. We are one country away from flipping the entire Middle East. This is not the world in which the Soviets were running Egypt, or Saddam Hussein was in Iraq, or there was a crazy lunatic Russian Assad dynasty in Syria. It's just Iran. The Gulf states have divorced themselves from Al-Qaeda and ISIS. No more subsidies. They want to become wealthy and prosperous and secure. And they're talking more with Israel than they are with other Muslim countries. They see Israel as not an existential threat, but the enemy of their enemy, which is Iran.
1: That's pretty interesting thoughts I say from Victor Davis Hanson. I have a great deal of respect for Victor Davis Hanson. Here is the interesting thing about it. It's kind of reverse what we thought was going to happen. The peace and the common sense are starting in the Middle East and beginning to go around the world. And America appears to be the last stop on the sanity tour. Because we have idiotic concerts like this weekend, and we've got people like Mayor Zohran Mamdani saying that Israel is committing a genocide by actually just responding with a war to genocide. So I'm optimistic about what's happening in Iran and the Middle East, and I've noticed how peaceful the world is right now as far as terror is concerned since we've gone in and Donald Trump had the cojones to take down the regime, or at least, you know, nearly do that. Go ahead. Well, your thoughts, Brigitte Gabriel.
2: Well, it is. It's Iran, which is the head of the octopus that was funding terrorism all throughout the Middle East. President Trump eliminated Al-Qaeda, eliminated ISIS. I mean, yes, the ideology is still out there and you still have adherent to the ideology, but they were never going to be able to pull out like a September 11th attack. You're always going to have the lone wolf like that pilot who tried to take over the airplane, the flight away. So we're not saying they are completely eliminated. We are saying there are elements that are still out there, but we're not going to see a resurgence like the Islamic State or Al-Qaeda the way they used to be at the beginning of the century. What we are dealing with right now is Iran, who has been funding the Houthis. Iran has been funding Hezbollah. Iran has been funding Hamas. And so once we eliminate that threat, and that's exactly what President Trump is doing, was choking them economically. I mean, look, they are dying economically. Yes. I mean, they are literally on the verge of collapse. A lot of the goods are falling apart in Iran, but the people, the unfortunate thing is the people that have risen up in January when we were really beating them up in January are now afraid to rise up again the way they did in January, and I wish we never put the pause button in April. I wish we never did that ceasefire that we did, but this is exactly why President Trump needs to finish the job.
1: Yeah. Now in England, you had some terrorists attempt to attack a military base being used by the American forces. The idiots in Great Britain decided to release them on bail. I mean, unbelievable. And I guess the United States is saying, you know what? Screw you. We're pulling our bombers out. And now England is going, oh, what? I mean, honestly, the stupidity of these people. Go ahead.
2: They are stupid because with a president like President Trump, he's not going to tolerate stupidity. He's not going to put up with it. See, they're used to doing things the way under Obama or under Biden, where he let them walk all over the United States. President Trump is going to say, look, we are protecting your behind. And if this is the way you're going to be, sure, we'll take our bombers out. You fend for yourself. That's exactly why he's making them step up and fund their own defense. And good for him. And the world is learning a lesson under President Trump. You know, he's not going anywhere, by the way, for the next 2 years, regardless of what happens in the election in the United States. Yep. They have to deal with him for at least the next 2 years, and hopefully we'll have another Republican president after that, but at least for the next 2 years, America's not going to allow people to walk all over America.
1: 100%.
2: Trump is not going to put up with it.
1: Now, that story of the plumber saving the plane that the terrorist had attempted to hijack in flying into Israel is absolutely remarkable. Here is some audio of the pilot talking about the attack.
3: While he was praying, out of respect, I was just looking at the front and not at the back. And suddenly there was a big blow to the back of my head. My first thought was that there was a catastrophic damage to the aircraft. After that, the blow kept coming. one after the other.
1: Isn't it remarkable that there are those who will step forward and do such heroic acts? The same thing happened with Flight 93, but they weren't able to gain control of the aircraft. What an amazing victory, but we have to be very aware of our surroundings, don't we?
2: Exactly. And thank God we had a Hindu pilot, not a Muslim, not another Muslim pilot.
1: Yes. Yes.
2: You know, remember, we had a Hindu pilot. You know, people need to remember that the hero in, who stopped, you know, the pilot to open the door to allow the passengers to come in was a Hindu pilot. Yes. There was a major failure, in intelligence to even allow the Omani guy to get on that plane. I think they're going to be working on that real fast.
1: Yeah.
2: And that's an intelligence failure on both sides, Israel and, the Emirates. But that's going to get fixed. You know, this was a wake-up call for Israel because the threat is not going to come from the borders of Israel, but also from outside.
1: We have to run, Brigitte Gabriel, but obviously the third anniversary of October the 7th is coming up Wednesday. I'm encouraging all of my viewers and listeners to take time to pause and pray. Prayer is very powerful, and we are going to turn evil back on its heels, Brigitte. I believe this. I really do believe we're going to defeat evil. I think we've got it on the run, and we need to keep things going. Act for America. America.org. Any parting note as we go into the third anniversary of October the 7th? In 30 seconds, if you would.
2: We need to fight evil, because if good people do not stand up to fight evil, evil will take over. This is our duty and our responsibility.
1: If I were evil and looking at you, I'd be like, run in the other direction. I'm just going to tell you right now.
2: You know why? Because I'm passionate. I fight with passion.
1: Yes, yes.
2: And we need passion in this country. We need people who love our country and our freedom with passion.
1: I told you.
2: Way our enemy is passionate about killing us.
1: All right. Actforamerica.org. Brigitte Gabriel, God bless you. We'll talk again soon. Let's take a break and come back.
2: Thank you, my friend.
1: You bet.
2: God bless.
1: Picture this. A for sale sign in your front yard. 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

remarkable human being. She's a spitfire. She's a warrior for good. And I am never going to forget October the 7th. And shame on you if you somehow blame Israel for going back into Gaza and going after the people who perpetrated it. And sorry that they use Palestinian people as cannon fodder, but many of the times they are willing cannon fodder. They elected Hamas. They allowed Hamas to dig tunnels under hospitals and daycare centers and in schoolyards to place their missiles. So you know what? You had your shot at a two-state solution. And, you know, too bad, so sad for you. Too bad, so sad for you. And if you believe that somehow that, you know, from the river to the sea, Palestine will be free, and you chant words like that, and you wear your Kiev cloth, you know what? I ain't got time for you. And if you want to bring it, bring it, because I got about 100 million homeboys, hillbillies, and Hebrews who ain't going to put up with your crap. Not anymore. And again, it looks like the last stop on the crazy train against radical Islam is going to be the United States of America. And it is going to be an epic battle, and it's going on right now. And it is beginning. We are beginning to recognize what they have done the last 25 years. And municipalities and neighborhoods are standing up, and Christians and Jews are standing up and saying, no, bullcrap, you're not doing it here. And it's going to happen across the world. It was a nice try, but it ain't going to work. We're not going to live in darkness. We're not going to live under a caliphate for a religion we do not believe in. We will not be subjugated by this. We, particularly, I can speak from the Christian vantage point, we have spent centuries defending ourselves to the death in defense of our beliefs in God and His Son, Jesus Christ. The same goes in a different fashion for the Jews. The Jews have suffered immensely and never gave up their belief in their faith. And we will not be turned to darkness by radical Islam and the left in the world. That's just the way it is. That's just the way it is. We are battle-hardened. We are not battle-weary. We have only just begun. We have centuries of success behind us. We have left our dead buried on foreign shores defending against such nonsense, and we will not succumb this time. KT McFarland next hour. You don't want to go anywhere.

0: with SRN News. I'm Bob Agnew in Washington. While President Trump is heading to Nebraska for a campaign rally tonight, Vice President J.D. Vance is on his way to Alaska to campaign there. Here's correspondent Laura Winters.
1: The Vice President heading to a Republican rally in Fairbanks, Alaska in this final stretch ahead of the midterms. He tells reporters,
2: I think it's just a reality of the politics of the state. They obviously have the kind of weird ranked choice voting system that I don't fully understand. But, you know, I think that whether this was going to be a blue wave or a red wave year, you're going to have a competitive Senate race in Alaska. That's been true historically, and I suspect it's going to be true this year, too.
1: Laura Winters reporting.
0: She's already a familiar face to viewers around the world. Now, former White House Press Secretary Karoline Leavitt has a new job. She's joining Fox News as a contributor. Leavitt, who's 29 years old, stepped down back in August. She's expected to start her new cable TV job on November 1st. Conservatives say President Trump was right, and the media are doing an about-face when it comes to the Strait of Hormuz and what's really going on there. Here's correspondent Ron Taylor.
3: They argue that media outlets initially portrayed Iran as gaining control over the Strait of Hormuz during the ongoing war, criticizing President Trump's strategy, but recent reports show oil exports from the Persian Gulf have rebounded to pre-war levels, while Iran's exports have plummeted to zero due to U.S. blockades. This shift validates the commander-in-chief's approach, crippling Iran's economy and leverage, prompting a quiet media reversal without direct credit to the president. Ron Taylor reporting.
0: Forecasters are keeping a close eye on the southwestern Gulf, where a low-pressure system now has a 50% chance of tropical development. The National Hurricane Center in Miami says a depression could form over the next few days as it tracks northeast toward Florida. Out of Wall Street, the Dow right now up about 87 points. More at townhall.com.
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0: It's back to work this morning for the U.S. Supreme Court as it's set to reconvene with a number of high-profile cases to be heard in its new term, which will last for 9 months. Coming up first, the court is set to hear arguments in a case out of Colorado centering on whether lawsuits seeking to hold fossil fuel companies responsible for climate change can proceed forward in the state courts there. The ongoing heat wave enveloping Southern California continues to break records.
5: Temperatures at a record high of 101 degrees in Burbank on Sunday, replacing a previous high of 100 degrees in 1964. In Orange County, Anaheim saw a record of 101 degrees, replacing a 98-degree high from 2020. Los Angeles, Orange, and Riverside counties all saw records broken on Saturday, with record high temperatures recorded in Newport Beach, Santa Ana, Anaheim, Idlewild, and the Burbank Airport. John Scott reporting.
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7: Your Fox 45 forecast, mostly sunny, breezy with winds gusting up to 20 miles an hour and mild with temperatures in the low 70s today. Clear skies and calmer winds tonight with lows falling into the very chilly mid-40s. From the Fox 45 Weather Authority, I'm meteorologist Amy Aronson for Talk Radio 680 WCBM.
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12: Is this the sound of freedom ringing? I think it is. Last night in Brazil, as the Bolsonaro coalition appears to be sweeping into power and sweeping communism and Marxism out of the country, I noticed the one and only John Huddy with Newsmax was in the thick of all of it, and he is blessing us with his presence in such a historic moment. How you doing, my friend?
13: I'm doing well, sir. How are you? It's good to talk to you.
12: I'm sorry about the confusion. We had a lot of guests on the show today, and I saw you yesterday.
13: No problem.
12: Are you still there?
13: We're still here. Yeah, we're literally down here on the very close to the beach in Ipanema, famous Ipanema beach in Rio, and reporting about the historic first round of the elections. As anticipated, it's going to an October 25th runoff. With Senator Flavio Bolsonaro receiving 47% of the vote over President Lula's 45%. And so there's definitely a shift happening here.
12: Yes.
13: In Brazil to the right, not only potentially with the presidency, but also the National Congress.
12: Yes.
13: A lot of the candidates for Congress, for Senate here, the right-wing conservative candidates won their respective races. So we're seeing not only the presidency shift right after years of Lula's, socialist left-wing policies, but also, the National Congress.
12: And let's not forget what they did to Flavio Bolsonaro's father, which is exactly what they tried to do to Donald Trump. It is a carbon copy. I followed it in real time, John. You saw it. They did the same thing to him, except for they were successful in imprisoning him. And I would suppose that rings. It's a very MAGA-esque kind of comeback for Flavio Bolsonaro.
13: Yeah, absolutely. And, the polls were actually, got it right down here. About a week and a half ago, I interviewed Eduardo Bolsonaro, the brother of Flavio, son of Jair Bolsonaro, who showed me the polls having his brother ahead. So, they turned out to be correct. The people we've been talking to, voters, several yesterday, more today, feel that it's time for a change from the Lula administration, that it's just too left-wing, his policies, and also the relationship has been very frosty between, Brazil and the United States under his administration, and people want to get back to close ties with the United States on major issues, and more than likely, Bolsonaro is in fact elected on October 25th in the runoff election. We'll see a massive change in relations, getting back to that close relationship, and also Brazil more than likely joining the Shield of the Americas to combat cartels, to combat the international narco trafficking, which is a major issue on the ground here for voters.
12: This is Berlin Wall kind of stuff in South America, brother, because freedom is spreading across South America. It's been dominated by Marxists and drug cartels for decades. This is positively electric. What was it like last night in the country with the supporters of freedom for Brazil?
13: Yeah, it was exciting. I mean, it was very intense on the ground yesterday morning, as you were seeing in the video. You know, we went to one of the voting sites, a school in one of the neighborhoods in the northern part of Rio. That's where Flavio Bolsonaro, accompanied by his wife, you know, passed his ballot, and I was in the thick of it. I literally got out of the car with the security team. So I'm trying to ask him, do you have anything you want to tell American viewers? And he looked at me and said, after, meaning after he voted and then he came out. And I was concerned we were going to get trampled.
12: Yes.
13: I mean, that's how tight it was. I at one point was yelling, guys, I can't breathe. Back off. Move back. And, you know, before I kind of got out. You know, one of the things he said was that it's time for Brazil to free itself. So that's the feeling, that's the tone, that's the tenor. People want to get back to that. They want to get back, you know, to fighting the drugs, fighting the cartels, fighting the criminal organizations, the Red Command, which controls the favelas, including one that I'm looking directly at, you know, just passed down the beach line here in Ipanema. They want to get out of this corrupt form of government and the judicial system, you know, corrupt judicial system, a lot of problems with the judicial system, with the Supreme Court. And by the way, if Bolsonaro is elected, he will get to appoint 4 new Supreme Court justices here in the country. So he'll control the president, and they'll get back to, you know, they'll get back to a fair judicial system.
12: I would, do you suppose that this victory in this race going into the election on the 25th gives Flavio even more momentum in that election?
13: Absolutely. I mean, it's kind of his election to lose at this point. Lula isn't conceding. He's not backing down. He last night said that some 30 million people didn't vote, which is required, which is mandatory here. It's required by law that if you're registered to vote or if you're in the age bracket to vote, you have to vote. That's the law here. So he's saying it's not over yet. There's, you know, a lot of people didn't vote. I could still come back. But again, feeling on the ground, the people that I've talked to, that it's time for a change after several years.
12: It's not Los Angeles, loser. You can't get away with that stuff up here. Brazil counted 125 million votes in a few hours. California takes a month to count 9 million. It is remarkable they can actually get it. I mean, I swear to God, John. My goodness. We're talking to John Huddy.
13: It is.
12: We're talking to Newsmax John Huddy.
13: Yeah, it is remarkable.
12: Who is in Brazil. Do you suppose that Flavio will pardon his father? And what do you suppose will happen when that happens? I predict there will be an explosion of patriotism like Brazil hasn't seen in a very long time.
13: Yeah, so the pardon, I was talking to our fixture, our producer, about that, is that the pardon system is a little different. He would have to get basically a bill passed through their Congress here to do that. And the expectation is if Congress indeed now is shifting to the right, is, you know, based on yesterday's election, then that will more than likely be possible to happen. He'll more than likely be able to pass a bill to pardon his father, to drop the charges. His father, Jair Bolsonaro, was in prison, you know, a 26-year sentence. He's doing he's under house confinement now due to some health issues. But many people here feel that it was very unfair, the majority of people, and that, you know, that has to be changed. So I think so, that, you know, yes, the short answer to your question is yes. And definitely there's that momentum going into later this month to the runoff election, October 20th.
12: Now, if I'm not mistaken, I heard since the cutoff of U.S. aid, I've heard 8 countries in the Southern Hemisphere have turned to the right. I have a funny feeling there were definitely shenanigans involved by U.S. aid, an American, not charity necessarily, but they were involved in regime making, and they leaned definitely into the left and supported these despots, and it appears that the funding of USAID may have ended that nonsense.
13: Yeah, absolutely. And there is, you know, again, there's a shift that we're seeing throughout Latin America. We're seeing it here in Latin America's largest

0: remain conservative in Brazil, but also other parts of the region. We've seen it in Argentina, and we're seeing it in Central America as well now.
1: John, there is a worldwide movement happening right now. I predicted this when Donald Trump was running for office. I said when he becomes the president, we will see freedom and democracy spread around the world. We're seeing it in the Middle Eastern states right now, and with the fall of Iran, it will be equivalent to the Berlin Wall falling for the Middle East. You're seeing freedom spreading throughout Central and South America. You're seeing Germany starting to turn around. You're seeing Australia start to turn around. Poland has already turned around. I think that this is the reaction to the evil that it kind of and the darkness that had taken over the world. And I think we're witnessing history here, brother.
0: I think we are. And I think people, you know, particularly in Europe, are getting tired of the immigration policies.
1: Yes.
0: And the threat that's posed and the problems that created. Just as it has here, you know, during the Biden administration, you know, the millions and millions of illegal migrants that poured into this country. And I saw it firsthand. So I went to the Darien Gap, that lawless border region between Colombia and Panama, where you know, the millions of people were coming through, mostly Venezuelans. When I was there, it was shocking. I mean, shocking how many people were coming. And you know, I always thought it was, you know, hyperbolic to say it was an invasion until I went there.
1: Yeah, it was absolutely amazing. Now, John, you've spent much time in Israel, and I know you've spent much time in Israel since October the 7th. In the last 60 seconds here, explain to me how you feel going into this third anniversary of Israel's second Holocaust on Wednesday.
0: Well, Israel is fighting a major war, and that is a propaganda war. You know, Prime Minister Netanyahu often talks about the seven-front fight that Israel is engaged in Gaza, you know, southern Lebanon, the West Bank, you know, Judea, Samaria, Palestinian territories. But there's that eighth front, and that is the propaganda war. And that's raging.
1: Yes,
0: and the war of disinformation,
1: I know,
0: by the way, that continues to rage, that's promulgated by these leftist, Marxist, anti-Israel, you know, anti-Semitic influencers and pundits on social media. And that's something that Israel and the United States really has to continue to counter, because it's really problematic for both of our countries.
1: Their time is coming. Their time is coming. And unfortunately, America is going to be the last stop on that defeat. America appears to be the last stop on that defeat in Canada as well. John Honey, outstanding, brother. Thanks for taking the time today, man. I cannot appreciate you enough for doing
0: this. Thanks, Rob.
1: Your work is outstanding.
0: Thank you, brother. I appreciate it.
1: Tell everybody where they can find you on social media, bro.
0: Well, yeah, so I'm at John Huddy TV on X and on Instagram and on Meta or Facebook or whatever the heck it's called these days.
1: All right. Now the rest of the day, I'm going to have the boy from Ipanema in my head. I just want you to know that.
0: I know. I've been singing it the whole time.
1: All right, dude. We'll talk to you soon. Let's take a break and come back. It's the Rob Carson Show.
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0: It's one of the albums my dad and mom had when I was a kid that I would listen to. It was just really cool. We're playing that because of Brazil. And where John Huddy was on the beach right there in Ipanema. That was a hell of an interview, wasn't it? I know. There's a reason why this show is now in the top 100 for news shows, podcasts in America, beating Morning Joe.
1: Oh, my God.
0: It's so glorious. I'm beating Rachel Madcow. Oh, my God. It's so fantastic. And I left Caitlin Collins in the hundreds. I left her and the Lincoln Project and all those boneheads. They're in the hundreds now. I'm number 80, what, 88, 86? Right there with Steven Crowder. Much respect for Steven Crowder, by the way. Love me some Steven Crowder. But beating Rachel Maddow, the dour liar, Rachel Maddow, and the cast of Misfit Toys in Joe Scarborough, it's just amazing. It is remarkable. I'm just blessed beyond belief. I tell you what, I am blessed beyond belief. There's just a lot of stuff happening, and my Chiefs won yesterday.
2: And Thornton is all the way to the 4-yard line. They beat the blitz for the big one.
0: I'm going to tell you, I've been following the Chiefs for a very long time, since Kevin Harlan did their games in the early 90s. And it was really something to see the Chiefs and Raiders, their rivalry just reignited. I mean, it was a battle. It was just a battle yesterday. Ravens are looking good. Chiefers are looking good. It was just a real pleasure to watch. Even though I was watching by myself, to watch the Chiefs go to 4-0. And I know a lot of people hate the Chiefs because, you know, I moved to Kansas City and I brought three Super Bowl appearances with me. And even though I moved away, they continue. They continue. They go on without me, like my ex-wife. It's just... and like my ex-wife, it's probably a lot better for them. It's probably just, probably a lot better for them. Oh, remarkable. Remarkable. Oh, my gosh. What do I want to get here? I got a ton of crap to get to. My goodness. A lot of things that I haven't. Oh, Ken Paxton did a new ad featuring quotes from James Tallarico, because James Tallarico is nuts. He is he's a freak show on wheels. I'm going to play the audio from this, and if you're streaming, you'll see the video. And then CNN, they decided they would challenge it and say that these aren't actually things that James Tallarico said. No, it is.
3: Ken Paxton is lying about my record, even making fake AI videos of me.
4: They're using artificial intelligence to put words in my mouth. And I think Texans are tired of this.
5: Well, they're statements you've made.
6: But some of these are your same quotes.
7: Some of them come from real things that you've said.
3: No, I'm not a member of the Chinese Communist Party.
0: Fact check.
8: SB17, which passed last year, banned certain governments, organizations, and individuals from and buying land in Texas. You voted against the bill. Why?
9: I was deeply concerned that this bill would be used to discriminate.
3: No, I don't support sex change surgeries for kids.
0: Yeah, you do. You absolutely do.
10: The most dangerous is SB13, which would deny many times life-saving health care from our trans youth.
0: It's not life-saving. They just threaten suicide if they don't get it.
10: Is because I trust parents and doctors to make decisions for kids and not politicians.
9: All these ideologies stem from this Christo-fascism.
0: Christo-fascism.
9: You saw it in the anti-LGBTQ legislation.
0: He's calling Christians fascists.
9: And including a bill that would have denied...
0: Screw you, buddy.
9: ...gender-affirming health care to trans children.
11: The consequences of not providing that treatment can be dire. Then that doctor has an obligation.
0: Yeah, because the kid threatens to kill himself or herself if they can't have their penis cut off or have a faux phallus fashioned from the sheath of skin created from their arm or leg dangling between their legs like an ear waiting for transplant. Yeah. I mean, honestly, wow, you are a sick son of a gun. Sick son of a gun. Here's the CNN expert was asked about this, if in fact Ken Paxton was lying. Turns out not so much.
12: Like, one of the reasons I didn't play for you this ad and its audio is because at a glance, it looks like Tallarico is saying these things. Visually, you just see the quote, but it actually sounds like...
0: Why would I put that in the ad?
12: It's coming out of his mouth, and I don't understand why that's okay.
13: It gets way more complicated because those are James Tallarico's words,
12: even if
13: that's not true.
12: So that's why they have the quotes there to show we got this from somewhere.
13: Right. Absolutely.
0: That's just the way it is. Tallarico is that way, and he is backtracking on everything. Here's a montage of James Tallarico before and after.
14: There are many more than two biological sexes. In fact, there are six.
0: If you're an adult male or adult human being at all, and you've said that at any time in your adult life, you cannot be in public office.
14: God is both masculine and feminine and everything in between.
0: You're kind of leaning into the feminine. What?
14: God is non-binary.
15: The only thing the media wants to ask me about are trans athletes. And so what I would say is that the only minority destroying this country is the billionaires.
0: Wow. Yeah. No, it's at James Tallarico. James Tallarico is exactly what he says he is.
14: God is non-binary.
16: Our trans community needs abortion care too.
14: There are many more than two biological sexes. In fact, there are six.
17: He is nutty.

0: And
1: I don't think that Texas is ready to go for James Tallarico. I don't think San Francisco would elect James Tallarico. I could be wrong. But, yeah, there you go. Everything that Kim Paxton is putting in the ads is real. And all he has to do is present the truth. And Texans will go, are you freaking kidding me? We are not going to make this man a senator. KT McFarland joins us next. Huge. Don't go anywhere.

0: Here's the deal. 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
4: Good afternoon, news. I'm Bob Agnew in Washington. The Supreme Court back at work after a three-month break, and it begins its new term today with a number of high-profile cases, including arguments in a Colorado case centering on whether lawsuits seeking to hold fossil fuel companies responsible for climate change can move forward in state courts. Also being considered, whether federal courts have the authority to review disputes involving veterans' benefits. President Trump hitting the campaign trail today, paying a visit to Nebraska. He's slated to speak to supporters at a rally in Grand Island. That comes just as time is running out to register to vote in November's midterm election, if you haven't already done so. Authorities are investigating a mass shooting that erupted during a homecoming celebration in central Georgia. Two men were killed. 35 other people were injured after gunfire broke out at a neighborhood block party in Vienna. That happened early Sunday morning. More on these stories at SRNNews.com.
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6: Your Fox 45 forecast. Mostly sunny, breezy, and mild today, with temperatures ending up in the low 70s, winds gusting up to 20 miles an hour. Clear, calm, and chilly tonight as lows fall into the mid-40s. Mostly sunny and much cooler on Tuesday. Temperatures only in the mid-60s. More sunshine for the rest of the week, with highs back in the low 70s by Wednesday. From the Fox 45 Weather Authority, I'm meteorologist Amy Aronson for Talk Radio 680 WCBM.
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2: decisions were political, he would have just kicked the can down the road and delivered a nuclear armed Iran to the next president. You've got to respect that. That's an incredible move to lean in and say, I'm not going to let them become nuclear armed. He knew it was going to elevate energy prices in the short run. He said, I'm going to take a hit there, but I got to do the
13: right
2: thing.
13: You did tell him that there would be a huge energy price spike.
2: He was well aware of the risk to energy flows that were coming out of the Persian Gulf region. He said, I simply cannot, the world cannot sustain a nuclear-armed Iran, and I'm not going
14: to
2: do it.
14: That is Energy Secretary Chris Wright talking about how Donald Trump had the cojones to recognize the threat of Iran despite the political headwinds that it could cause him in the midterms. Joining us to talk about this and just a few other things, because, my goodness, there's so much to talk about, is the great KT McFarland, ladies and gentlemen, Newsmax contributor, friend of the show, and former Trump Deputy National Security Advisor. Welcome to the show. How are you on this glorious Monday?
15: Oh, it's magnificent. I'm on Long Island in New York, and it's not a cloud in the sky. It's absolutely beautiful.
14: Man, there's a lot of stuff happening in the world right now, KT. You know, the Donald Trump has weathered a lot of storm with this attack on Iran, taking out their nuclear program and disarming them, effectively making them destroying their terror proxies around the world. Do you suppose that the tide is turning toward Trump as we head into the midterms, and that people are recognizing how important it was that we did something about Iran?
15: Yeah, I hope so. But I would really encourage President Trump to talk about this on the campaign trail.
14: Yes.
15: Why he had to do it, explain to people, lay it out to people and say, well, Iran, nothing can stop Iran's nuclear program, no negotiations, nothing. They provide that news.
14: KT, your phone is cracking up. We can't hardly hear you.
15: You mean it's funny, or you think?
14: No. Your phone is cracking up because you're out in Long Island. I think is it better now? Go ahead and talk.
15: I do think that Secretary Wright said,
14: yes,
15: it was, he had to take it on, because whether he missed, you know, whether Iran was a month away, you know, 2 months away, a year away, it didn't matter. Iran was going to get nuclear weapons. Nothing was going to stop them unless Donald Trump stopped them. And he's done that, and I think he needs to explain to the American people just what the stakes are.
14: Yeah.
15: Why don't you explain it to people and what Iran would have done with nuclear weapons? We see what they do with the Strait of Hormuz, how they're trying to blackmail the world with the Strait of Hormuz shut down. What would they have done with nuclear weapons? They would have done whatever they wanted once they had nuclear weapons.
14: What is your prediction as far as Iran? Do you suppose that we will see a regime change? Do you suppose that we will see what we have we've been fantasizing about for 47 years, a return to freedom to that country, as it has, you know, in many ways in the Middle East?
15: Well, there are no more nuclear weapons, period. And if they try to rebuild their nuclear program, we just bomb it again. What will happen to the government of Iran? Anybody's guess. But
14: Yeah. But
15: at a certain point, even dictators, murderous dictators who don't care about their populations, they actually care about certain constituencies and staying in power. So if you have 90 million Iranian people who are not getting paid, who have no access to food, who the food prices have skyrocketed 400 or 500%, what do you think is going to happen? Eventually something's got to crack.
14: Yeah, yeah.
15: Now, will it crack before the election? No, because the Iranian people or the Iranian government thinks it's going to trick Donald Trump, that he's somehow going to fold. He's not going to fold.
14: No,
15: he's
14: no,
15: going to attack, and if they don't negotiate on our terms, then I think after the election there'll be absolutely nothing to stop him from going out and wiping out the regime.
14: Here is what Victor Davis Hanson had to say about the potential fall of Iran.
16: If we continue this anaconda strangulation of this wicked regime without putting ground troops in, without upping the military tempo unless they retaliate, with the Strait of Hormuz opening up and oil prices now starting slowly to recede, this regime will crack. And if it should crack, it will be the most calamitous, major, significant change in world political affairs since the fall of the Berlin Wall.
14: I think it's even more than that. I predicted a millennial peace for the Middle East that, you know, and I'm still optimistic about it, KT.
15: You know, and not only, I mean, and he's right. It's going to be the most calamitous change in world affairs since the collapse of the Iron Curtain, fall of the Berlin Wall, and collapse of the Soviet Union. But it's even more, because what it is President Trump is trying to

0: restructure two things, the world economy and world security. So the Middle East has beleaguered us for 50 years because of the oil. And we've not had, for a lot of reasons, we just haven't used our own, or we haven't had our own oil and natural gas. Trump has reversed that, so now we have energy dominance, and the Strait of Hormuz and the Middle East don't matter as much.
1: No.
0: So that's the one restructure. The Strait of Hormuz is going to be irrelevant in 10 years, because countries are building pipelines, they're workarounds, they're going to buy other countries who have to import, they're going to import from the United States, not from the, volatile Middle East. Yeah. So he's changed the world structure, he's changed the global chessboard.
1: Yeah, and he also is bringing in 100 million barrels of diesel to help out to our truckers and farmers in the Middle West in harvest season, which I think is going to be a very dramatic thing. And honestly, it's about time we actually spent money on people who actually needed, rather than people coming from Somalia to open leering centers. I want to mention Brazil. My goodness, what did you think about what happened yesterday in Brazil with the Bolsonaro train?
0: I knew that was going to happen.
1: Yeah.
0: I know the Bolsonaro family. I know the two brothers, Flavio. I know the brothers. I met the father who's now been in prison. That was going to happen in Brazil. And I do think that Brazil will be the next. I think the elections are mid-late October. That will then usher in a Bolsonaro presidency, and it'll be very pro-American, very pro-Trump, very pro-free market. And then you'll start seeing the complete, one of the other ways that Donald Trump is resetting the global chessboard is we're going to have a Western hemisphere that's united.
1: I know.
0: And peace and prosperity. For decades, centuries, we've been Europe focused or we've been Asia focused.
1: Yes.
0: We're going to be South America, Western hemisphere focused. And Brazil is one of the major countries after Argentina, after all the other countries that have gone pro-Trump, pro-America in the last 2 years. And then the final piece will be Cuba.
1: And what a chess piece. Move for Venezuela, but unfortunately Canada bringing up the rear on all of this. What do you do about a problem like Canada?
0: Be patient. Just be patient. Canada can't survive without access to the United States market, and they know it. And Prime Minister Carney is just posturing, beating his chest, tough guy. But they can't survive without the United States. In the end of the day, they're going to have to kiss and make up.
1: But also, look at what I haven't talked to you since Greenland. What a magnificent finish to that! After all of the caterwauling that Donald Trump was going to invade and blah blah blah blah and all this, and then to see the leadership of Denmark going, "No, this is wonderful," and the people of Greenland going, "Welcome, welcome!" My God, what a sea change!
0: they fall for Trump's quick bait every
1: time.
0: Here's the art of the deal. He walks in and he said, makes this outrageous demand. We're going to own Greenland.
1: Yes.
0: And then, oh my God, he's going to invade Greenland. We got to go defend Greenland. So I think France and Britain sent, maybe 50 or 30 army ski guys to defend Greenland. Yeah, good luck, guys.
1: Yeah, they were extras in the James Bond movie.
0: Not even. They would have had more extras in the James Bond movie. So what happens at the end of the day? Everybody's all running around. Oh, Trump's going to invade Greenland. It's the end of the world. And what he's doing is quietly, behind the scenes, negotiating for what he really wanted, which was operational control of Greenland.
1: Yes.
0: So we got everything we wanted. We got it for free.
1: Yes.
0: And everybody's happy. That is the art of the deal.
1: And I believe the price of ice is coming down. I haven't noticed that. I went to my 7-Eleven. I believe the price of ice is already dropping. KT McFarland, we have much more to talk about on the other side of the break, if you can talk. I want to talk about France, what's happening there with radical Islam, et cetera, and riots. So if you could hold on, let's take a break and come back. This is the Rob Carson Show.
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0: was happening in Brazil was a full-on Truman Show. You had the media funded by USAID. You had the universities funded by USAID. You had the staffers of the Supreme Court and the TSE, the election court, USAID. You had all the constitutional law advocates funded by USAID.
1: You know, it's pretty amazing. That's Mike Binns, by the way. I appreciate him as a journalist. But when Trump went after USAID, I had no clue exactly what it was all about. But it appears to have precipitated freedom in the Southern Hemisphere, among other things. What are your thoughts on the cancellation of USAID by Donald Trump and what it has meant for kind of taking down the globalist cabal?
2: You know, USAID, when it first came in, and I was very involved with it in the Reagan administration, yeah. It was a very good thing because it promoted America, it promoted American values, it had American English libraries that we put all over the world. We used it really as a propaganda tool, not to twist who we are, but to celebrate who we are and tell the world who we are. Over time, and especially beginning in the Obama administration, it started to be used as a propaganda tool for the left-wing causes. And so we were really, I mean, it was to the point where we were promoting anti-American causes and anti-American sentiment on the American dollar with USAID. So President Trump was right to just shut it down.
1: And I think it had something to do with Bolsonaro's persecution. They did the exact same op they did on Donald Trump as Bolsonaro. But Trump was the only man, I believe, in the world who could have survived it. They did the same thing to Bolsonaro. Bolsonaro didn't have the pockets that he needed to defend himself. And Trump had not only that, but the cojones to stand up after being shot and say, fight, and survive those court battles. Let's move on to France. All sorts of riots. They started out as student unrest, but really, actually, now it's just radical Islam. What are your thoughts about what happened, and how do you suppose France is going to react?
2: You know, I was in France. I spent a good part of September in France, in Paris, and other parts of France. And the difference between France and Britain is, in Britain, the Muslim problem, the radical Islam problem is in your face. It's in all the places you're going to. It's in the tourist areas. It's in the central part of town. In Paris, they tend to be shoved off to the side. They have their own neighborhoods that they're torching and trashing. The problem with both of those countries, and many of the countries in Europe, is the rise not only in unlimited open border populations that had nothing to do with the countries they were going to. They didn't want to have anything. They didn't want to espouse the same values and legal system in the countries of Northern Europe that they went to. They wanted to change them, knock them down and change them. And now it's kind of gotten out of control. So even if France and Britain and Denmark and some of the other countries want to turn it around, it's going to be very difficult for them because they have significant percentages of their population that they've given social programs to, that they've not policed, that they've not made to follow the laws of the land, and those people have votes. So I'm very concerned that no matter what happens, it'll be very difficult for those countries to turn it around, even if they wanted to. And the great example is what's happened in Britain in the last couple of days, where there was a foiled attack on a military base in the UK that had American military B-1 bombers on it. And somehow it was radical Islam, and nobody saw them coming, and they were stopped at the very last minute.
1: Yeah, and of course, the judicial system released them on bail. Dear God in heaven. And now what I'm understanding, and you can acknowledge this, I guess we are pulling out of that Air Force base and basically saying, Great Britain, if you're not going to do something about this, you're on your own. Have you heard much about that?
2: Yeah, so what happened, they announced it today, that several days ago the United States started moving the B-1 aircraft out of that airport. Now, they were not originally stationed there. They were stationed there, NATO base, UK-British NATO base. They were stationed there when the Iran War started. And at the beginning of the Iran War, the Brits and the French and others said, oh, no, America, you can't put your aircraft here to bomb Iran. That's really bad. Mm-hmm. We're not going to let you do it. And the British eventually allowed us to put those aircraft. And yet they can't seem to protect the base. Yeah. So we pulled the aircraft out. We didn't let anybody know. We just pulled the aircraft out and then announced after the fact that they were gone. Now, whether the Brits said, please get them out of here, we can't protect them, or the Americans said, we've had enough, we're out of here.
1: Do you suppose Nigel Farage will come into power before it's 2 years from now? I heard there's a possibility of a special election against this moron who's now the prime minister, who's even worse than Starmer.
2: You know, Nigel Farage, who is a good friend, and I've known him for years.
1: He's a good guy.
2: Through international conservative movements. He's a great guy. He's a really talented politician. And if he were to come in and have the political will behind him, he's probably the last good hope for Great Britain to not only turn around its laws and law enforcement, to turn around its global attitude, but frankly to turn around its economy, which is in a death spiral.
1: I see a lot of Churchill, a lot of Thatcher in him. I had met him at an event in Washington D.C. with BG News, and was terrifically. He is just such a brilliant orator in the classic British style, and I would love to see him take over. He could really turn around Great Britain.
2: And he also has, he does it with a light touch. He has a great sense of humor.
1: Oh, yes.
2: And
1: I know
2: he's not sort of moaning and complaining.
1: No.
2: You know, all is ill. He says, I've got a plan. I'm going to fix it. And, you know, let's go.
1: And he said, some people will say I'm a drinker. Some people will say I'm a womanizer. Some people will say I use coarse language. And they would be right. And I went, hell yeah. Hell yeah. K.D. McFarland, real pleasure having you on. God bless you. Have a glorious rest of your week. I appreciate your time.
2: Thank you so much, Rob.
1: All right, let's take a break and come back. This is the Rob Carson Show.
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1: This is brilliant. British actor John Cleese in 1987 talking about the left.
7: Well, the biggest advantage of extremism is that it makes you feel good. Because it provides you with enemies. Let me explain.
1: The Jews.
7: The great thing about having
1: a conservative MAGA
7: enemies is that you can pretend that all the badness in the whole world is in your enemies and all the goodness in the whole world is in you.
1: Again, the Jews.
7: Attractive, isn't it? So, if you have a lot of anger and resentment in you anyway,
1: and purple hair and gauged earrings, and never had a job,
7: and you therefore
1: a lot of student debt,
7: or enjoy abusing people, then you can pretend that you're only doing it because these enemies of yours are such very bad persons.
1: The Jews.
7: And that if it wasn't for them, you'd actually be good-natured and courteous and rational all the time.
1: And we would still probably want to convert children to the opposite gender, but otherwise be completely lovable, although we absolutely hate Trump and his followers and want them dead.
7: So, if you want to feel good, become an extremist. Okay. Now you have a choice. If you join the hard left, they'll give you their list of authorized enemies.
1: Yes, yeah, what are they?
7: Almost all kinds of authority, especially the police.
1: No, the police. Yeah, get rid of the prisons and the police and the military.
7: The city, Americans, judges, multinational corporations, public schools, farriers.
1: Oh, no, they love public schools as long as they're really, really left of center and run by the union.
7: Newspaper owners, fox hunters, generals, class traitors, and, of course, moderates.
1: No, they love the castrators, particularly if it's little boys becoming little girls.
7: Now, once you're armed...
1: Did he say castrators? It sounded like he said castrators.
7: With one of these super lists of enemies, you can be as nasty as you like and yet feel your behaviors morally justified.
1: Yeah.
7: So you can strut around...
1: Like when you're killing Charlie Kirk.
7: Abusing people and telling them you could eat them for breakfast and still think of yourself as a champion of the truth, a fighter for the greater good, and not the rather sad paranoid schizoid that you really are.
1: Oh, my God. That was 1987. That is fantastic. It's true. Chris Rock, comedian, talking about woke. Woke doesn't forgive.
8: I'm not religious, but I'm a Christian. And God forgives. That's what it's all about. The problem with, quote-unquote wokeness, and don't get me wrong, it is great that marginalized people have a voice. It is great to advocate for anybody that feels marginalized.
1: We don't hate LGBTQ people. No, we don't.
8: This is great.
1: Never did.
8: Hey, but the problem with wokeness is we're in the Old Testament right now.
1: Mm.
8: And the Old Testament has no forgiveness. The Old Testament didn't work, so they had to write a remix called the New Testament.
1: Yeah, your friends who hate you because you're a conservative are never coming back is what he's trying to say. Hey, you know what? Sucks to be them because we're pretty awesome. God bless you, America's founded Donald Trump, our military that's done an absolutely fantastic job. And until tomorrow, which just happens to be Tuesday, do not catch the stupid. Thanks for the prayers, guys. I love you. Right back at you. See you then.
9: This is the right choice for

0: Massachusetts. With a month left to go until the midterms, President Trump hitting the campaign trail with multiple stops across the country this week. Here's correspondent Laura Winters.
1: This week, the president will be campaigning for Republican candidates across the country. President Trump scheduled to visit the Nebraska State Fairgrounds in Grand Island, Nebraska today for a rally for Senator Pete Ricketts. On Wednesday, the president is scheduled to return to Texas to campaign again for Ken Paxton for Senate, this stop in San Antonio. The president also scheduled to return to Alabama for the SEC game Saturday night in Tuscaloosa against the Georgia Bulldogs. Laura Winters reporting.
0: The Supreme Court is back at work after a summer recess. They've got a nine-month term opening today with a number of key cases, including one dealing with immigration. We get more details from correspondent Ron Taylor.
2: The justices are set to review a pivotal immigration case challenging the Trump administration's policy of mandatory detention without bond hearings for illegal immigrants during deportation proceedings. The outcome could significantly impact the president's deportation agenda, with MAGA supporters anxious as it hinges on the court's interpretation of a 1996 immigration law. The case involves a Brazilian who entered the U.S. illegally over 20 years ago.
0: A win for the administration would enable holding more detainees throughout the proceedings. American bombers no longer sitting at a key base in Britain. We get more details from Willie Nelson.
3: The Pentagon has pulled every B-1 bomber out of RAF Fairford in Britain after American officials flagged security concerns over suspected plots to attack the base. A dozen of the aircraft had been stationed there, and the U.S. had used the field northwest of London as a hub for strikes in Iran. The Pentagon says the bombers are back at home stations and remain ready to launch from the United States. Britain's Defense Ministry declined to comment. Willie Nelson, Washington.
0: More of these stories at townhall.com.
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0: Texas is building new state juvenile detention facilities.
6: The move comes as more young people are referred to the juvenile justice system for gun-related crimes. Texas spending $300 million to build two new secure juvenile facilities, one near Rosharon in Brazoria County and another near Waxahachie in Ellis County. The new facilities near the Houston and Dallas metropolitan areas are intended to provide access to larger workforces while keeping more youth closer to their families. Construction on both facilities expected to be completed by early 2029. John Scott reporting.
0: A study of 48,000 doctor visits for kids with breathing problems found asthma attacks rose in homes where somebody vaped. The study found the combination use of tobacco and vaping in the home led to the highest levels of asthma flare-ups. The researchers said, quote, there is no safe level of tobacco or e-cigarette exposure when it comes to children. Breaking news at townhall.com.
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8: 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Starting with the tunnels first at the Harbor Tunnel. 895 northbound is very slow from the Route 2 spur to the Harbor Tunnel. Fort McHenry Tunnel, 95 northbound, stop and go from Hanover Street to the Fort McHenry. And the BW Parkway northbound in Hanover is stop and go from 198 to 175. 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
9: Your Fox 45 forecast, mostly sunny, breezy with winds gusting up to 20 miles an hour and mild with temperatures in the low 70s today. Clear skies and calmer winds tonight with lows falling into the very chilly mid-40s. From the Fox 45 Weather Authority, I'm meteorologist Amy Aronson for Talk Radio 680 WCBM.
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0: alone.
1: The attacker, the co-pilot who attacked the captain, he underwent Islamist radical indoctrination.
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4: 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T-minus 29 days until Election Day.
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6: All right, thank you, Scott Shannon. Thanks to all of you for being with us. Happy Monday, if there is such a thing. 800-941-SEAN if you want to be a part of the program. 29 days, the single most important midterm election in our lifetime. I know what historical trends are. However, these are uncharted waters. The polling has been atrocious, which we'll get into in very great detail and specificity in the course of this program today. And I just think it is critical that everybody understand the stakes. They want to shred the Constitution. If you believe in law and order and you don't want to open up the prisons and eliminate prisons and eliminate bail and defund the police and defund the Department of War and eliminate the Senate and all this madness, then you can stop it. And these pollsters, they are trying to disincentivize. They're trying to deflate enthusiasm. There's never been a polling year that I have witnessed in my life where the polls have been this atrocious, off by 20 and 30 points in very key important primaries like in Wisconsin and Michigan in particular. I mean, the one poll in Michigan a couple of polls had El Sayed up by 20 points. He barely won by a point. Francesca Hong, Wisconsin, was up by as many as 30 in a poll, 20 in many polls or more, and she lost by 3,000 votes. So you don't know, period. Now, before we get to our business today, there's a lot of business to get to. White House is aware of a suspected plague outbreak in Russia, and they're monitoring the situation after a young lab worker was killed and some 200 others forced into quarantine. Anyway, Daria Shipilova, a 28-year-old researcher at an anti-plague research institute in Russia's eastern region, reportedly died after breaking a test tube containing the plague pathogen. Although Russian officials have refused to say whether or not she contracted the disease. Here we go again. God help us. Trump administration is aware of all this. They're monitoring all of this and assessing the situation. I mean, I'm getting more afraid of these. You know, this gain of function research has to stop. I mean, these bio labs have to stop. They're trying to weaponize, you know, bio weapons are real. You know, we've seen this in the past. And I'll never forget, like, sarin gas and all these other gases that have been used on people. We saw it in Iraq and Syria and elsewhere. But anyway, this individual was hospitalized with symptoms of severe pneumonia, placed on a ventilator, then died Thursday. Linda, your favorite disease, COVID, apparently is back in big support. I wonder when I had, you know, a little bit of laryngitis, you know, 2 weeks ago. I wonder if I might have. I don't know if I had it or not. I'm not testing myself again, ever. I'm just not doing it. Although I probably should, you know, if it's as bad as it was COVID 1.0, which was the alpha strain, I might test myself if people are dying from it. But now it's basically become a cold. I don't even think you need Paxlovid anymore. I really don't. That's my opinion. Well, I'm not telling you what to do, meaning this audience, I'm not a doctor. I'm not going to play one on radio. Anyway, this is sad that I have to report this news, that the next census that determines America's political representation, billions of dollars in federal funding, will take place after Donald Trump leaves the White House, but his administration is moving now to leave his mark on the count, and former Census Bureau officials and advocates are critical of the president and are cautioning that some of the changes being put into place now by the agency could be difficult for a future administration to reverse in time for the 2030 census count, particularly Trump's attempts to remove undocumented immigrants from the total count. Why would they be counted when they're not supposed to be here in the first place? And the fact that they are counted tells me that we've had nothing but institutionalized corruption. Based on those counts, congressional districts are manufactured. You know how many districts you'd likely lose in California alone? If in fact they didn't count Gavin Newsom's, you know, communist California, and all the illegals in that state. And all the benefits that we're now learning that they were hiding, that they've been giving illegals in that state. By the way, Europe is in a precipitous decline. We've been telling you that. And finally, somebody standing up to Great Britain, and they should. The U.S. now has removed B-1 bombers from a UK airbase because these idiots in Great Britain released these suspected terrorists. And anyway, so this happened at concerns reignited after this initial suspected terrorist plot, and the Royal Air Force, Fairford's base security was called into question last week. Five British nationals arrested on suspicion of planning a terrorist attack near the airbase, which has been used by the U.S. military to launch strikes throughout the conflict in Iran, although Great Britain has been of no help, nor have most of our NATO allies, nor has France been of any help. You know, it's amazing that the people that believe in a strong national defense in terms of Europe tend to be the former Eastern Bloc countries, not Western Europe. Western Europe is, it's disintegrating before our eyes. With it, Western civilization. And what do I mean by that? When you adopt radical socialism and radical climate alarmism to the tune that you're even allowing yourself to become dependent on, you know, quote, your arch rival, Russia, for so much of your energy needs. That's why Donald Trump gave Angela Merkel in his first term the white flag of surrender. She does this multi-billion dollar massive natural gas deal, energy deal with Vladimir Putin. I'm like, yeah, okay. And he can turn off the spigot anytime he wants, and that he's in control of the lifeblood of your economy. How stupid can you be? And Europe does have natural resources where they don't need to be as dependent, but I mean, they're just so stupid. It's unbelievable. So I'm glad America decided to do that, in a big way. You know, we talked about this a little bit last week, and I'm going to bring it up now, before I get into all the political news and the election in 29 days. So everybody's been talking, and it's all over social media, and it's become a big, big issue. In terms of the Cornell 7. And I'm following this case because we have a history on this show of being patient, not rushing to judgment, and working behind the scenes to get facts and information that other people don't have before coming out with a strong opinion. The vast majority of Cornell

there are things that, that bother me on both sides of the case. The fact that it happened, I find despicable. Let me start there. And by that, consensual or not consensual, the way that people conduct themselves, and this is one of the problems I have with institutions of higher learning now, and woke colleges now, and it just is frustrating to me. More kids graduate with zero life skills, and they end up going to college, spending 4 years hanging out at frat houses and sorority houses, and more time socializing, going to football games, and getting shift-faced on weekends, and spending very little time in the classroom. Or if they are in the classroom, the standards are not particularly high for them. You know, I'm mad that Kathy Hochul has appointed the, you know, get Trump Attorney General Letitia James to investigate this case when she has already come out with an opinion on this case. I find that really, really disturbing, because she's commented publicly on what she already thinks happened without even having the facts of the case before her. And I urge all of you in this audience, look, we got Duke LaCrosse right. We got Richard Jewell right on this show when I was a local radio host. We got Michael Brown, Ferguson, Missouri, right. We got Freddie Gray in Baltimore, right. We got UVA, right. We knew that there would be eyewitness testimony down in the case, Trayvon Martin and the George Zimmerman case. We got the Russia hoax, right. We got FISA warrants, right. We got Hillary's dirty disinformation Russian dossier, right. We got Hillary's servers, right, where so many in the media get things wrong, again, because they rushed to judgment. I did notice the Cornell president says the university must do better on the handling of sexual assault allegations. And there's just, there's too many questions that I have here. And I'm going to quote Jonathan Turley. I happen to be very fond of Jonathan Turley because he's very smart. And he talked about the seven men drugged and gang raping the 20-year-old woman as people are describing this. And he said that verdict in this case, that was said by AOC. And she's joined this chorus of other people pronouncing the guilt of these Cornell students. There's too many inconsistencies here. Not a single witness has testified under oath publicly. And not a single charge has been brought against any of these seven. However, if it's Letitia James with a bias, I can guarantee you that's probably not far behind. And he said, I want to be clear. Ocasio-Cortez says, I want to be clear. The culture of rape, sexual assault, pedophilia is protected in elite institutions across the U.S., including Cornell University in this instance, and it has to stop. Well, she seemed to like Cornell when they were protesting against Israel, etc. But we have been here before. You might recall the Duke LaCrosse case. The reason I ended up getting that case right, I'm going to tell you exactly why. And the reason I got the Michael Brown case, Ferguson, Missouri case right, in the case of Duke LaCrosse, I met with some of the families. I met with the parents. I met with some of the kids. I knew that there was exculpatory evidence coming. In the case of Michael Brown, I was told by so many different law enforcement sources that there were many, you know, witnesses, eyewitnesses that corroborated Officer Darren Wilson's story. That's how we got that right. And the same thing in Baltimore and Freddie Gray. You know, the problem starting out, and Jonathan Turley captured this, is the facts did not fit the allegations, and there was a total lack of forensic evidence to support the claim in, for example, Duke LaCrosse. And then you might recall just a couple of years ago, I guess now, but the woman involved in the Duke LaCrosse case admitted she had flat out lied. Remember this idiot Nifong, you know, was disbarred from, and Magnum, who is still not prosecutor for lying about the students, later went to jail for murder. But all the politicians, the pundits and the professors there rushed to judgment. And they half ruined those kids' lives. They didn't care. And conflicts in the testimony in this, you know, as in the Cornell case, doesn't mean that there was no rape here. Indeed, there are, you know, is a stranger case or a stronger case than Duke LaCrosse. I think that Jonathan Turley is right on that. Now, here are the allegations that she was propositioned this young woman to have a threesome and was in

0: incapable of consenting. And she claims she was pressured into snorting ketamine, which is a drug she'd never done before. And then she claims the two fraternity brothers began engaging in sexual acts with her without her consent, including forced oral sex and vaginal intercourse, et cetera, et cetera. She alleges that all of this happened again in another room and then claimed that she was slapped, you know, multiple times, resulting in bruising, and claims unwanted kissing and groping, et cetera. And the complaint alleged that there was a message sent at approximately 1:42 into the fraternity's Snapchat group, which is called Chi Phi Actives, in which active fraternity members are present and, you know, using a vernacular term that there was this opportunity. I won't use the street vernacular referring to Jane Doe. And she says that multiple others entered the room at that point and she hid her naked body under the covers. And one of the fraternity members poured a line of ketamine onto, you know, his private parts and commanded she snorted and all of this. I mean, there's a lot going on here. And then she, you know, then there's, you know, talk about, but I haven't seen it. It wasn't in the complaint that other text messages went out to the guys saying, well, I didn't mind that part of it. I just wish it didn't get as big as it did. I don't know. And that's what I'm going to here to tell you. I don't know. And I'm urging people to withhold judgment until more facts are out there. I don't like it either way. I'll tell you that part. Listen, what have I always said? If you find your purpose in life, what God, the talent God gave you, that is the ultimate in life. 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
0: All right, what have I been saying about the polls this year? I say, don't trust them. I've never seen worse polling in my entire life. 29 days until the single most important midterm. You can shock the world. If everybody that listens to this radio show and watches my TV show, if you vote, you will make the difference. And that would shock the world. Wouldn't it be great to see angry liberals for a long time? Anyway, we'll get to your calls coming up. Also, why are they going after attorneys generals around the country? And much, much more. 800-941-SEAN is our number as we continue.
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13: With SRN News, I'm Bob Agnew in Washington. President Trump heads to Nebraska today with midterm elections just a month away. He's slated to speak to supporters at a rally in Grand Island, where he'll appear alongside Republican Senator Pete Ricketts as he campaigns for re-election. The Coast Guard search for six people on board a medical plane that went down off the coast of New England is now being suspended. The Boston-bound plane disappeared on Saturday while flying from Bermuda, and crews later found debris about 20 miles off the coastline, but no sign of the people on board. Krista, Pike's attorney, says that Tennessee's governor should commute Pike's death sentence now to a life sentence after the failed execution attempt last week. Stephen Farrell made the call on CNN's State of the Union, saying that she has now endured what he called a torturous attempt at executing her. Pike was sent to be executed by lethal injection last week, but survived two botched attempts. This is SRN News.
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16: 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On the Beltway, first on the Interloop in Arbutus. Slow from 95 to Security Boulevard. Interloop of the Beltway in Ruxton is stop and go from Green Spring Avenue to the JFX. Now in Towson on the Interloop, you'll find that jammed up between Charles Street and Hartford Road. And on the outer loop of the Beltway in Parkville, traffic is stop and go from Hartford Road to Pering Parkway. 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
17: Your Fox 45 forecast. Mostly sunny, breezy, and mild today with temperatures ending up in the low 70s. Winds gusting up to 20 miles an hour. Clear, calm, and chilly tonight as lows fall into the mid 40s. Mostly sunny and much cooler on Tuesday. Temperatures only in the mid 60s. More sunshine for the rest of the week with highs back in the low 70s by Wednesday. From the Fox 45 Weather Authority, I'm meteorologist Amy Aronson for Talk Radio 680 WCBM.
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0: right, 25 to the top of the hour this Monday, 800-941-SHAWN is our number. You want to be a part of the program. If, look, everybody needs a home security system. You just do. You don't want a system, a traditional security system, that will tell you that a break-in occurred.
1: Mr. and Mrs. Linda, your home has been broken into.
0: 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It should be your oasis. Donald Trump, now we'll get into this more at the top of the next hour. He's saying polls don't account for one thing. They don't. Now, there are people that would like to disincentivize, deflate your optimism, your belief that somehow we can defy historical trends and win this midterm election. I am telling you, we can win this midterm election. I don't know how to say it any other way. But for that to happen, it's going to take everybody to get out and vote. Now, if you voted in 2024 and you don't want these radicals getting in power with their insane agenda, well, you're going to have to do your part. It's not going to happen automatically. And then otherwise we're going to be undoing the damage. I'm not going away. You know, look, I had 4 years of Biden-Harris Mayorkas. It sucked. We're still cleaning up the mess that they left this country. But with that said, you know, you don't leave the fight, but you can prevent a disaster from happening. And the way you prevent it is doing your part. That's all I'm asking you to do. And if everybody votes, you can do it. There's not one Republican that is supporting this insane, you know, DSA agenda. Not a single one. I don't know one Republican that wants to eliminate the Senate. Not one Republican that doesn't want you to choose presidents. Not one Republican that wants to pack the courts. I don't know one that voted, well, maybe two, voted against the largest tax cut in American history. But every Republican doesn't think we're an undertaxed nation. They think we're overtaxed, rightly so. There's not one Republican that wants amnesty for illegals and to abolish borders and abolish ICE and to end all deportation. Not one. There's not one Republican that wants to defund the Department of War. Not a single one. There's not one Republican that wants to eliminate cash bail, abolish prisons, and abolish the police. There's not one Republican that believes in the very definition of socialism, which is public ownership of corporations. Not one Republican wants a wealth tax or feels that they have a right to punish success and to remove liberty and freedom and a meritocracy where you take your God-given talents as high as you want to take them. Not one. They don't want a wealth tax, and they don't want a phony promise of cradle to grave, womb to the tomb, everything is going to be covered by government. Not one. And I'm just telling you, this is what the Democrats are pushing. You know, if you do that, then, you know, we're going to forget the fact that Hispanic and African-American poverty now is at an all-time low and that incomes for the lowest 25% rose to the highest level ever in this term of Donald Trump. Median income rose to its highest level ever, 87,600. Over 80 records in the stock market that have been set, you know, or the fact that the president literally closed the border, and with it designated a lot of these Latin American cartels as terrorist groups, and then had the Fentanyl Act that he signed into law, the HALT Fentanyl Act, or that we've had the lowest murder rate last year than we ever had in the history of this country, and it's going even lower this year, and that includes murder lowest rate, violent crime lowest rates, rapes down to its lowest rate, and going down even more this year from last year's records. 10 out of the 10 most wanted FBI fugitives caught, getting rid of DEI insanity in the country. You know, all of this is going to come to a screeching halt. Democrats are only going to focus on impeachment, impeachment. I hate Trump. I hate Trump more than you hate Trump. There's going to be a contest. I don't know what these people are going to do in 2.5 years when Trump isn't around to hate anymore. I guess they'll still just keep hating him anyway, blaming him anyway. The largest domestic oil and gas production we hit last year, and we're hitting new highs this year. Millions of acres open for oil, gas, and coal, not only exploration, but production. The president, you know, looking to build peace. We don't have a nuclear-armed Iran that will hand off to our kids and our grandkids. The largest deregulation movement in the history of the country. You know, the president now working on, again, not only the largest tax cuts in history, no tax on tips, no tax on overtime, no tax on Social Security. That's, you know, promises made, promises kept. You know, J.D. Vance told me last week, $19 trillion in committed monies for manufacturing in the country. I mean, this is real. And this is happening. Who do you want in power? You know, because that's on the ballot in 29 days. It's all happening in 29 days. And we'll end up getting the government we deserve. And you'll say, well, I don't deserve it, Hannity. I'm going out and vote. Well, try to, you know, get your friends, your neighbors, your family, your coworkers. And maybe not everybody's happy with everything that the president's done. That's possible. Maybe everybody's not happy with everything your congressman or congresswoman has done. That's legitimate. I have plenty of criticisms for plenty of Republican congressmen and senators. However, none of them are supporting this insanity. And you don't let these polls impact you at all. By the way, a little Republican infighting. Ted Cruz, I noticed, firing back at J.D. Vance for suggesting he's already gearing up for a 2028 bid, blasting the VP as insecure. Vance, you know, my experience, people engage in political bomb throwing when they're feeling insecure. Do I think Ted Cruz is maybe gearing up? Maybe. I don't know for sure. But I would not be surprised. But we'll see what happens. Anyway, I noticed that the Secretary of War, Pete Hegseth, has ordered commanders to set aside a day this month for troops to register, request absentee ballots, and to vote. Which, by the way, we should go out of our way to help these military men and women that are serving abroad to vote as much as we can. They're serving our country. They have as much as at stake in this as anybody. Pollster Lee Carter says polls say Democrats could swamp Republicans. She says, as a pollster, I have a question. You know, and she cites the headlines. A blue wave is coming. A blue tsunami is coming. Democrats may want to stop ordering yard signs and start ordering life jackets. I get it, but and she says, yeah, there are plenty of polls that are good for Democrats. But most of these polls, to be very, very blunt, are not people that have ever polled anything involving Donald Trump well, ever, in the last three presidential election cycles. And, you know, if you look at President Trump's approval rating, okay, you can say, like most presidents at this point in their term, they struggle a little bit. I don't think that it doesn't matter. I don't think MAGA voters are going anywhere. I think the question is, will they be motivated enough and understand the moment? This is an inflection point for the country. This, you know, what do you want to hear on election night or the next day, or the next, or early in the morning when you hear the words Fox News can project, what, how do you want that sentence to end? Because it could end, you know, one of, I guess, three ways. One is the Democrats have taken control of the House and Senate. It could end with, that the Democrats have taken over one house and not the other. Not, you know, the Republicans will maintain control of the Senate, or Republicans have shocked the world. You know, Democrats, by the way, are so desperate. You know, they've now poured over $3 million because the campaign of this guy, Troy Jackson, is just disintegrating. Notice Abdul El-Sayed is on with, Martha McCallum. We'll have Martha on tonight. And this guy's just slick is what I see. Just slick. You can't justify who El-Sayed is. I'm going to get into this later today. I'll tell you more about it tonight, on the show. But, you know, I think some races are going to be hard to win. I think Steve Hilton has an uphill fight in California because so many people have left California. I'm beginning to wonder if, you know, some of the people in a state like Texas aren't influenced by the fact that so many Californians have packed up and they've gone to Texas. Remember, we were chronicling for a long time the cost of a U-Haul. If you take it to California to Texas, you know, the average price at the time we were doing the story was about $2,500 one way to Texas. But if you took a U-Haul from Texas to California, you were basically doing U-Haul a favor. And you can get it for like $300 or $400 in the other direction because so many people were only coming one way. And so it's better that U-Haul gets some money for the drive back. And that's why it was so cheap. Pretty amazing. Now you got this radical left and, you know, they're all now trying to change. You got Telefrico. You know, this guy can't make up his mind. He's been trying to run away from six genders and God is non-binary and biological men playing women's sports. There was a New York Post article that Telefrico held a New York City fundraiser hosted by leaders of a group that supports gender surgery and transition drugs for minors. I'm reading directly from the New York Post, weeks after insisting that he opposes these controversial practices. Anyway, September 8th, Fox News interview, the Democratic state legislator facing Republican Texas attorney Ken Paxton in this important race in Texas. And the 37-year-old claimed he's been consistent on the issue, even though we have played him on both sides of the issues. Then he goes to this fundraiser in later September. This was, what was the date of this? The date was September 29th. I mean, just last week. And the reception's hosts included Morgan Cox. I don't know who the hell that is, who sits on, the HRC board of directors. That's the name of this group. And anyway, and, another guy who serves as their foundation board of directors and former U.S. ambassador to Spain who sits on both these boards. Anyway, they are the nation's largest LGBTQ political lobbying group. And in a guide published by their foundation, the organization notes that puberty-blocking drugs can be given to adolescents and that some trans youth may benefit from gender-affirming surgery, which is rarely an option under the age of 17. This is insane. I mean, if you can't buy a beer at 17, you ought not be able to do this operation at 17. It's really that simple. It's not that difficult. Not that hard. But this is now what we're living through. Look, the Democrats cannot be honest and run any longer on the DSA platform. And the reason is the polling is not showing that it's doing well. All right. So where did they get their marching orders from? That's where they got them from, AOC. What did AOC tell them? That, no, that's woke 1.0 crazy. I didn't believe what I was saying. Now, if you believe that, then you're believing the big lie. You know, she was telling the truth in the beginning. You know, Bernie Sanders, oh, nobody wants to defund the police. It's right on the DSA website. He knows it's on the website. At some point, it's going to be scrubbed from that website. It's only a matter of when. I thought it probably would have happened by now. So, okay, then you see all these candidates from Abdul El Sayed. Oh, Hassan Piker is some, what does he call him, Linda? Some podcaster, some blogger. What is he, what Jason's
3: saying? Some streamer from California.
0: The streamer from California.
3: Let's stop talking about streamer, this guy.
0: The streamer from California was invited on the campaign trail by Abdul El Sayed himself, according to Hassan Piker. Now, either you believe that or you don't believe that. I mean, it's just, and then Tellerico is trying to say he doesn't believe in six genders anyway. I guess my math was wrong. You know, but he makes all of these decisions on biblical grounds. Well, the Bible says God created man and woman. It doesn't talk anything about six genders or that God is non-binary. Okay, well, excuse me. It does say in the Bible, although he says he's a Christian that hates Christians on top of every other weird position he has. You know, look, people in Texas, you better wake up because Democrats are pouring hundreds of millions of dollars to fill the airwaves with garbage in Texas, just like they're trying to help El Sayed and just like they're trying to help every other radical in the country. All right, I don't know where the time flies by. 800-941-SHAWN if you want to be a part of the program. All right, you're not going to believe this. Let's say if your phone rings and it's your bank or you think it's your bank, they know your name, your address, the last four digits of your social security number, and you think, oh, well, it must be my bank. They have all that information. If you think that, you're making a big mistake. Chances are it's not your bank. Chances are it's a scammer that bought your information probably for about $2 from a data broker or one of these people search sites. 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
16: 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In Gambrills on the southbound side of 97, traffic is jammed up between 32 and Generals Highway. Eastbound 100, slow between the BW Parkway and Telegraph Road. Westbound 100 is stop and go from Run the Mills Boulevard to the Mark Station at Dorsey. And finally, 32 westbound, stop and go between Dorsey Run Road and 95. 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
0: Why has the polling this year been more atrocious than in previous election years? 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
27: This is your president. Maryland has the dumbest governor in America. This guy is out of touch.
28: First, we know that we have a broken immigration system inside this country. And it's something that I know firsthand. I was raised by an immigrant single mom.
24: This is the right choice for Maryland.

0: Limbaugh acting with Washington. One of the more colorful members of the U.S. Senate says he's considering a run for the White House in 2028, but Republican John Kennedy told NBC's Meet the Press for now his plans are to stay right where he's at.
1: My plans right now are to run for re-election, but as I've said before, if I don't think I can be effective in the Senate anymore, I would consider it.
0: When asked about the possibility of running against Vice President J.D. Vance for that Republican nomination, Kennedy said he refused for now to talk about any potential candidacy or his competitors. Several reports say that Fly Dubai co-pilot accused of stabbing his captain was planning to crash that jet at Tel Aviv's main airport.
2: The co-pilot reportedly told investigators that after he subdued the pilot, he intended to obtain landing clearances, then hit Ben-Gurion Airport. Reports also indicate the accused man acted alone. UAE authorities, who are leading the investigation, said Saturday the co-pilot attacked the captain with a crash axe in an attempted terrorist attack aboard the Israel-bound plane. I'm Wendy Swanson.
0: The White House is refusing to allow Politico onto Air Force One, meaning they can't fulfill their press corps pool duties today.
3: A Politico spokesperson confirms the publication was excluded from the out-of-town travel pool, a small group of reporters who travel with the president on trips. President Donald Trump announced on September 18th he was banning Politico, CNN, and MS Now from the White House, a move some say is unconstitutional. The news outlets filed a lawsuit on September 21st, alleging the ban violates the First and Fifth Amendments. Judge Timothy Kelly sided with the plaintiffs and issued a temporary restraining order requiring the White House to reinstate the journalists' credentials. However, the Trump administration says that access to the White House complex is different than access to tight spaces like Air Force One. Bernie Bennett, Washington.
0: On Wall Street at the close, the Dow was up 85 points, and NASDAQ gained 286. More of these stories at townhall.com.
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0: A new poll asked Americans if they support a deportation policy that sends prisoners to different countries.
5: The YouGov poll asks if the U.S. should deport immigrants to prisons in foreign countries that they're not from. 53% of those polled said no, the U.S. should not. 27% said they should be able to. Break down the numbers, and there are big differences along party lines. 80% of Democrats oppose deportation to a third country.
0: That's Rory O'Neill. Washington Governor Bob Ferguson out with his school cell phone ban.
6: Governor Bob Ferguson went to Spokane's Lewis and Clark High School to make the announcement on Friday. The Phone Free Schools Act has a policy of away for the day. Students wouldn't have access to cell phones or smartwatches during class, between classes, or during lunch. Ferguson says studies show students do better in school without cell phones. School districts would decide how the phones are stored. The legislature would need to pass the bill. I'm Brad Ford.
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8: 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On the BW Parkway, northbound in Hanover, jammed up between 198 and 175. Now into Gambrels on 97, southbound traffic is slow from 32 to Generals Highway. In Hanover, eastbound 100 is slow from the BW Parkway to Telegraph Road. And 32 westbound, that's jammed up between the BW Parkway and 95. 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
9: Your Fox 45 forecast, mostly sunny, breezy with winds gusting up to 20 miles an hour and mild with temperatures in the low 70s today. Clear skies and calmer winds tonight with lows falling into the very chilly mid-40s. From the Fox 45 Weather Authority, I'm meteorologist Amy Aronson for Talk Radio 680 WCBM.
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0: The attacker, the co-pilot who attacked the captain, he underwent Islamist radical indoctrination.
1: It's not supposed to be a dictatorship, and that's what we, in my opinion, have right now.
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5: All right, thanks, Scott Shannon. 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It's 800-941-SEAN if you want to be a part of the program. So we're 29 days till the all-important midterm elections. We've had the worst polling in the primaries I've ever seen in my lifetime. Francesca Hong was supposed to win by as many as 30 points, anywhere between 20 and 30 points. El Sayed up to 20 points. In the case of Francesca Hong, she lost by 3,000 votes. And Abdul El Sayed barely hung on by a point in his race in Michigan. We are following the following states: Michigan, Texas, Ohio, Kansas, Minnesota is now in play, Iowa, Alaska, Maine, New Hampshire, North Carolina, Georgia, and we're following it all. Now, the polling has been atrocious, and what I've been telling people, all of those of you listening, is don't pay attention to the polls because you can't trust them. Anyway, with that said, I mean, we have Robert Kahaly of Trafalgar. You have Matt Towery, Insider Advantage. You have John McLaughlin, McLaughlin and Associates. Rasmussen, to a certain extent, have done a pretty good job of nailing Donald Trump polling. The rest of them, they've been atrocious. What they usually do is at this time, you know, 29 days out of an election, you're going to read every bad poll you can possibly read. And I think the reason is they want to deflate people's incentive. They either like to create over-exuberance and a false sense of confidence, or they want to deflate people's motivation. What's the point of voting? This race is gone. Just look at the polls. Well, you can't say that in this year, frankly, or any year. So, but with that said, it is a good idea to look at what Republicans, what the president should be messaging in these last 29 days. Anyway, Matt Towery of Insider Advantage is with us. John McLaughlin is with us. By the way, Matt has a new book out, The Honoring of Ignorance. We have a link on Hannity.com. Welcome both of you to the program. Thanks for being with us.
6: Thank you, Sean.
7: You.
5: Matt, anything I'm saying about the polling in this cycle and in past cycles that's wrong?
7: No. I mean, one of the things is John doesn't get enough credit because he's also the president's pollster. So sometimes we don't include him because people will say, oh, well, he's biased. Well, he's not biased. He's just accurate. But that's why he's the president's pollster. We've all done a pretty good job, and I think we do a good job this year. I want to point out something that's going on, though, Sean. We are seeing these polls, an avalanche of polls showing Democrats are crushing Republicans all over the place, and now the governor's races look like they're all going Democratic. There are a couple of things. First of all, most of these polls are always off and skewed to the side of the Democrats. We know that by large percentage points. The second thing we're seeing, and I'd be interested to see if John's getting the same thing, we're seeing the highest voter intensity, the most enthusiastic voters among seniors, and I've not seen that in a long time at this level. They're voting Republican. The least enthusiastic are young people who are supposedly going to go in there and, you know, tear everything apart and put the Democrats in the office. So when you start re-weighting for that, and by the way, independent voters who are going Democrat this year a little more, they're not enthusiastic about voting either. So if you re-weight these polls based on who's actually going to come to the polls themselves and vote, you're going to see the Republicans being a lot closer than these polls are showing. I mean, we're following House districts, like a little House district in Florida, HD 60, and Georgia Senate 48. These are 50-50 races, and we're going to sit there and see what the party does, how do they turn people out for their races? Because it's that local level that also drives the Senate races and the gubernatorial races.
5: Let's get your broad overview, John McLaughlin.
6: Sean, I think you hit the nail on the head when you said that, you know, in a way that these manufactured polls by the mainstream media, they try to suppress our vote. So, like, when I see the Real Clear Politics average, I end up looking for insider advantage. I look for Matt's surveys. I look for Robert's surveys. I look for the other ones. I mean, there's a poll that came out yesterday, you know, at CBS News. They did with YouGov. YouGov, they don't even print, like, who they voted for president in 24. They have 2,166 adults. Adults. They could be illegal immigrants. They're not even registered voters. They don't even screen for likely voters. They, you know, so they basically, normally YouGov, when they print an online survey, has only, the last time they printed it, was only 38% Trump voters. We got 50. We got 50%. And you've seen, like, the New York Times, they'll have when they printed the Trump voters, they had in Texas, they had the Trump voters up 7 over Harris voters as a demographic. Trump won the state by 14. So you're seeing the same thing that we saw when they had the Hillary lock and the Biden blue wave. And that race was only decided by 44,000 votes in 3 states. And then the 2024 election was supposed to be Kamala Harris. So, you know, fortunately for me, Donald Trump's made me look good all these years with his polling, and he's got good advice from a lot of good people. But, you know, he won, and he won decisively last election in spite of the polls. I mean, they were trying to suppress our vote. You get this now where they're trying to, basically try to stop contributions to Republicans by saying they're down and say, and they're directing money to, when you look at the map of these closed states, I don't think we're going to lose Alaska, like Matt said. I don't think we're going to lose Iowa or Ohio or, and the Republicans are pulling money out of North Carolina and Georgia, which is unheard of. I did the polling in North Carolina 3 times in a row for Donald Trump. We won it 3 times in a row. I go back to having worked for Senator Helms, Senator Faircloth in that state. We should not be pulling out of North Carolina. We should not be pulling out of Georgia. I worked for Doug Collins there, Governor Deal. I mean, but right now they are to try to save some states that should be reliably red. And we should win Ohio. We should win Nebraska. We should win Kansas. They shouldn't be in play. But right now they've got, when you look at these rating services, they've got 9 pure toss-up Senate races, and you got another 5 that are leaners. I agree with you, Sean. Minnesota's in play. It's a dead-even race. I know for a fact from my own Super PAC polling that Michigan's a dead-even race, 49-49. Should not be a dead-even race, but it is, so we've got to win that one. So it's a very close election, and you got 29 days to go, and people are getting focused, and we're seeing the difference.
5: Matt Towery, let's go through the states that we're talking about. Michigan, Texas, Ohio, Kansas, Minnesota, Iowa, Alaska, Maine, New Hampshire, North Carolina, and Georgia. What do you see?
7: Well, to John's point, Michigan is basically a tied race now. Now, just think about this. 3 weeks at the midterm convention out in Dallas, all these polls had down 6, 7, 8 points. Now, all of a sudden, the good polls have basically tied. So, in other words, they're all compressing, and the Republicans are coming up. Ohio is the same way. Obviously, we were the ones who had the poll out in Minnesota. That's going to be a new frontier for us. We haven't had that in quite some time.
5: Same with New Hampshire, right, Matt?
7: It's just come out.
5: I think we're losing Matt. All right, let's go to John. John, I'll let you run through the races, and what do you see?
6: I agree with Matt that the Republicans, as they focus on these races, the Republicans are pulling from what the media polls had us behind to, like, dead even or within the margin of error. And you got 29 days to go. As the Republicans contrast with what the Democrats stand for, raising taxes, that's the leading affordability issue. They're going to raise taxes, they're increase spending, they're increase waste. They're going to have the government eliminate all private health insurance, take over your health care, massive tax increases for that. They're going to have open borders again.

0: place they shouldn't be pulling out. Let me give you two quick things, okay? Who said this? A mighty American consumer is crashing through inflation and bringing growth. And then who said this? U.S. unemployment is below 5% at a historic rate not seen since the 1960s. Do you think that was Donald Trump bragging? No, that's Yahoo News and the Wall Street Journal in the last few days. I want to know why the Republicans don't have an add up telling people this, because they're getting nothing but, in my book, The Honoring of Ignorance, I talk about this mirage machine that's created. And so they've created this idea that because gas prices are up, somehow everything is terrible in this country. People are spending like no tomorrow. They have more money in their pocket. And I put a challenge to the Republican Party and the MAGA group and people who run this stuff. Get some ads out there right now so these independents realize how the economy really is, instead of listening every night to the mirage machine trying to depress them and make them think that everything's going negative.
1: Do you think, Matt, that the ads that are being run are the wrong ads?
0: No, I mean, look, every Senate race and every gubernatorial race has to run their own local ads. But look, the president's strategy is we're running on the president's record. Well, we're going to run on the president's record. They need to put that record out, not from Donald Trump. They all think he's just bragging. They need to put out what the enemy is writing. The Wall Street Journal, Yahoo, CNBC, places you would never expect, because people don't read this stuff, they don't see it, and they're being brainwashed. And you need some of that independent vote to come up for these Republicans to win. It's time to do it right this minute, because, you know, mailing the votes are already out. Ballots are already out in Florida. Next week in Georgia, I believe they start early voting. There's not a lot of time left. And these races are not only eminently winnable, they are winnable. They just got to get the message across.
1: Quick break. Right back. More with our pollsters, Matt Towery and John McLaughlin, on the other side. Then your call's coming up this Monday. It's toll free. It's 800-941-SEAN if you want to be a part of the program as we continue.
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0: 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Give me a call, 410-525-WILL. That's 410-525-WILL. Thank you so much.
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0: right, final moments. Our pollsters, I'm not trusting most of them this year. They've been atrocious this year. But we have Matt Towery, Insider Advantage, John McLaughlin, McLaughlin and Associates with us. What's the messaging or the key messaging, John McLaughlin, your polling is showing works the best for a Republican?
1: Well, works the best is creating the contrast where, and this is what I'm concerned about. 2 months ago in our, we got these polls on our website, McLaughlinOnline.com. We were losing the generic ballot by two points. And if you asked, are you going to support a free market Republican or a capitalist Republican or a big government socialist Democrat? All of a sudden the Republican went up 13 points. Well, last month it closed to within 7 points, 47-40. This month it's closed where the Republicans ahead, but 45-41. The Republicans have missed an opportunity with the midterm convention to actually create a scorecard and get the Democrats back on defense. In fact, when you look at, when they're looking at, unpopular leaders, I mean, Chuck Schumer, he was 46 unfavorable last month, 29 favorable. This month nationwide, he's 32 and 42. I mean, a little push, Donald Trump could push him over 50%. This guy is going to be the leader of the Democrats in the Senate. I know in my home state of New York, Schumer has a 65% unfavorable rating. And in New York, where they have a socialist mayor who wants to, he controls Kathy Hochul. She endorsed him, created him. Hochul now, is going to give him all the tax increases he wants on November 4th. He wants to raise property taxes, income taxes, lower the threshold for the death tax. He wants a corporate tax surcharge. They're going to get that. Plus, he's going to have a bonus for all New York City residents when he releases thousands of criminals when he shuts down Rikers Island. In New York State, Blakeman's within a few points of Kathy Hochul precisely because they know what socialism does. The outer boroughs and the city are afraid of their mayor, of what he's going to do once, you know, if Hochul gets reelected. That's why Blakeman's close right now. And don't even get me started on the anti-Semitism. But this is what they're bringing to the rest of the country. This is what El Sayed is. This is what Tallarico is. This is what all the Democrats will be doing in Congress if they're successful, take over the House and Senate.
0: All right. Exit question. And I need quick answers from both of you. Matt Towery, who will have control of the House and Senate? If you have to predict, here we are 29 days before this midterm.
2: I don't like predicting, as you know. I'm going to say this. I'm going to say that if right now I were.
0: Are you going to punt? Don't punt.
2: I'm not going to punt. I'm going to say the Senate will stay with the Republicans. The House is very problematic, but that's for other reasons. But I do think that the Republicans have to get it one notch up to make sure they get the Senate.
0: Last word, John McLaughlin, predictions.
1: I believe the next 29 days will keep the Senate, and there's over 70 House races in contest right now, you know, being contested. There's 17 seats that are pure toss-ups. We have the possibility to hold the House. And those Senate races, and particularly some governor's upsets, could actually secure the House for us. So I think we'll win the Senate. And the question is how close we'll be to hold the House.
0: Well, I can tell you that there are enough people in this radio audience and my TV audience that if they all vote, no exceptions allowed, if everybody votes, there are enough votes here to turn this election on a dime in all 50 states. Appreciate it, Matt Towery, John McLaughlin. Thank you both. Now, you've heard me talking about the Sig Sauer P365. It is the number one selling concealed carry pistol in America. More people carrying firearms. 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Now, Sig Sauer has a 270-year history of precision craftsmanship, incredible reliability. 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They'll give you a discount and a list of dealers where you are. We'll continue on the other side. The most powerful names in talk are heard right here on Talk Radio 680 WCBM Baltimore.
3: SRN News, I'm Bob Agnew in Washington. The Coast Guard has suspended its search for six people who were on board a medical plane that vanished off the coast of New England over the weekend. The Boston-bound plane disappeared Saturday morning while flying from Bermuda. Crews later found some debris, but no sign of the six people who were on board. Krista Pike's attorney says Tennessee's governor should commute Pike's death sentence to a life sentence after the failed execution last week. Stephen Farrell made the call on CNN's State of the Union, saying that she's endured what he called a torturous attempt at ending her life last week. President Trump on the campaign trail today in Nebraska, slated to speak to supporters at a rally in Grand Island, appearing alongside Republican Senator Pete Ricketts, who's campaigning for re-election. It was a winning session on Wall Street at the closing bell. The Dow was up by 91 points, the NASDAQ up by 286. More on these stories at srnnews.com.
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6: 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On the inner loop of the Beltway, in Arbutus, it's slow from 95 to Security Boulevard. Outer loop of the Beltway in Towson, stop and go from Delaney Valley Road to the Harrisburg Expressway. Arbutus outer loop is stop and go from 95 to the BW Parkway. And finally, on 95 southbound, in Elkridge, you'll find it stop and go between 195 and 100. 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
7: Your Fox 45 forecast. Mostly sunny, breezy, and mild today with temperatures ending up in the low 70s, winds gusting up to 20 miles an hour. Clear, calm, and chilly tonight as lows fall into the mid 40s. Mostly sunny and much cooler on Tuesday. Temperatures only in the mid 60s. More sunshine for the rest of the week with highs back in the low 70s by Wednesday. From the Fox 45 Weather Authority, I'm meteorologist Amy Aronson for Talk Radio 680 WCBM.
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2: All right, 25 till the top of the hour. 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It's 800-941-SEAN. 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Born on America's Darkest Day, 9/11/01, our friends at the Tunnel to Towers Foundation, they have been helping American heroes ever since. Heroes like U.S. Army Sergeant Mario Nelson. Now, he served in the National Guard, volunteered at Ground Zero after the 9/11 attacks. Later, Mario did enlist full-time in the Army, was deployed to Iraq, and sadly, Mario made the ultimate sacrifice when he was killed by a rocket-propelled grenade. Now, this being the 25th anniversary year of 9/11, we continue to honor the cost of service, the enduring legacy of those that gave everything for our liberty, for our freedom. Now, Mario sadly left behind his wife and his daughter, and after his death, his wife even began helping others heal from grief and from trauma related to all of this. And the Tunnel to Towers Foundation, because of your generosity, they were able to recognize this sacrifice of this family by providing them with a mortgage-free home. 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Hey, Linda, guess who I will be interviewing for my podcast immediately after this program today?
3: Who?
2: You don't know, do you?
3: I do not. Nobody tells me anything. I'm always the last to know.
2: I talk to you all the time. We talk. We talk this week.
3: Clearly not,
2: because
3: I don't know nothing about today.
2: Rambo, Deadfish, Emmanuel. By the way, do you think he knows I call him that?
3: Yes, I do.
2: You do think he knows that? Why
3: well, considering the fact that you screamed it down on a very large, huge convention center hallway, Rambo, as loud as you possibly could. Yeah, I think he has some idea. Yeah.
2: Now, he was on Meet the Press yesterday. I'm not sure if you saw any of it. And he's now saying that he's going to support Abdul El-Sayed. Now, he's saying that on the one hand. On the other hand, he's saying a lot of negative things about Democrats, which, you know, I will question him about. I'll question him about, you know, his time as mayor. He was mayor for 8 years in Chicago. But, you know, he's out there, you know, talking about the Democratic Party as if, you know, they're a mess, and they are a mess. And, you know, he said that the Democratic brand is crap. And it shouldn't just be about fighting Donald Trump. He's saying that the brand is weak. He's saying it's a bad idea to go after impeaching Donald Trump. He says the Democratic Socialists are non-Democrats. I'm like, okay, then why are you supporting Abdul El-Sayed? Because that's what he said also. Listen.
4: Well, let me ask you this, because given El-Sayed's position, given how you're saying how complex this issue is, will you endorse Abdul El-Sayed?
5: Yeah, it's a complex issue.
4: Will you endorse Abdul El-Sayed? Do you support him, given that position?
5: Yeah. We have massive disagreements. I support the Democratic Party. I support the Democratic candidate. I'll be going to Michigan again. I've been there repeatedly to help the gubernatorial candidate. I support the Democratic Party position because it happens to come up, as Supreme Court Justice Alito said. He's thinking about retiring. And I'm not playing around anymore with what they did under President Obama on the Supreme Court, or what the Supreme Court did giving President Trump a get-out-of-jail card as it relates to all the corruption, which is why you're seeing this.
4: But just to be clear,
5: I just said it. I will
4: support. Do you support Abdul El-Sayed?
5: My support's not important. I said yes.
2: Now, okay, just to let Rambo know, give him a little preview of today's coming attractions, if he's listening, that this is Mike Rogers, who's running in Michigan against Abdul El-Sayed. You know, he's a guy that's criticizing breast cancer research, you know, on top of football, on top of every other dumb thing that he says, and on top of his best friend, Hassan Piker. Listen.
6: Breast cancer is the second leading cause of cancer death in women. One in eight women will be diagnosed with this disease during their lives. But Abdul El Sayed blasted breast cancer patient advocates, saying increased funding for breast cancer research was disturbing because it benefited women with social power and privilege. What is wrong with Abdul El Sayed? As a cancer survivor, Mike Rogers will stand with Michigan women.
2: Okay, well, this is going to be interesting. If that's the more moderate wing of the Democratic Party, then you know that this party is gone. All right, let's get to our busy phones. Eric in my free state of Florida. Eric, hi, how are you? Glad you called, sir.
7: Thank you, Sean, for taking the call. Congratulations on your 30-year anniversary. You've done a wonderful job over the last 30 years. I'd like to talk a little bit about Medicare for All.
2: By the way, thank you.
7: Oh, you're welcome.
2: Yeah, well, there are Medicare for All, yeah, which, you know, is going to cost trillions of dollars we can't afford.
7: Exactly. There are five bullet points that really have to be presented in unison anytime we talk about that. Medicare for All is going to cost $5 trillion, like you just said. And that, number two, is not, the amount of spending is going to fuel inflation like crazy. Number three, we're going to have huge taxes in order to pay for this. And number four, it's terribly unfair to seniors who worked for 47 years from 18 to age 65 in order to earn Medicare benefits. And finally, the most important bullet point is Kristen Logan. She needs to become a household name. She's the Canadian cancer patient who waited 6 months to get an MRI scan while the Canadian government sent her pamphlets on how to kill herself. So Kristen is spelled with a K. I hope everyone becomes familiar, and maybe you could invite her on your show someday.
2: No, it's a great idea. I am familiar with the case, but that's not the only one. I mean, why do so many Canadians flock to America when they need care and they have a single payer plan? You know, why do the National Health Services in Great Britain, why is it such an unmitigated disaster? Because it doesn't work. And remember, as part of Medicare for All, they also want to get rid of private health insurance. So you wouldn't even be allowed to, you know, have concierge care if you can afford it. But if they have their way, you wouldn't be able to afford anything because we'd all have the same amount of money because they would confiscate everyone's wealth. Aaron is in Michigan. Aaron, well, what a race you got going on there. Glad you called, sir.
8: Yeah, how you doing, Sean?
2: I'm good. What's going on?
8: Nothing. Hey, let me, first off, thank you for taking my call, and thank you for being a warrior for telling the truth in this world, because there's not enough of that going on.
2: Well, you give me that opportunity every day. I'm never taking it for granted, and I feel more gratitude and appreciation than I've ever felt in my life. I realize how blessed and lucky and fortunate that I am. I was on with Steve Ducey today. We were talking about finishing 30 years of Fox. Can you believe I've been on Fox for 30 years? It feels like 30 minutes. It's gone by so fast.
8: It's awesome. It's absolutely awesome. I want to talk about Mr. El Sayed today. And
2: Yes, sir.
8: I live in the Detroit area. And, all due respect to your pollsters, they are completely wrong of what's going on in this state. What everyone around the country doesn't understand is the Arab community in Michigan is not new. So a lot of the communities around the country are more of like they've never been exposed to it. We've had an Arab community for 50 years here, right? Dearborn, you know, is the hub of the Arab community.
2: Yeah, my understanding, it's about 2% of the population. Am I wrong on that?
8: I believe that you're right, and it's concentrated in a couple different areas in Wayne County. And, you know, what I wanted to talk about was in Wayne County, in Michigan, in order to win a general election in Michigan, you have to win Wayne County. It's Detroit. You have to win Detroit.
2: Wayne County is Detroit. That's correct. Even though Detroit lost at one point half their population. By the way, just as long as we're talking about it, remember Abdul El Sayed wouldn't comment on Ali, the Supreme Leader Khamenei's death, because a lot of people in Dearborn are sad. I'm like, if they're sad, they're supporting the number one state sponsor of terror responsible for killing untold thousands of Americans. Okay, sure, sounds great.
8: It's terrible. Plus, he had almost a no comment on the terrorist attack on the Jewish center that was in the suburbs of Detroit. A couple of months ago, the guy that tried to drive in the door and you know, kill a bunch of children, right? He didn't really have anything negative to say about that either. You know, he kind of just avoided the question when somebody asked him about it. The problem that's going on in Michigan for Mr. Al-Sayed is the fact that the Arab community and the black community do not get along here. Not even close. Right? It's not a matter of, you know, is he going to be able to get enough votes? I don't think he's going to be able to get enough votes because you look at Wayne County, he lost the primary in Wayne County where Dearborn was at by 7 points. You know, the black community is not.
2: I don't see Haley Stevens voters being enthusiastic about Abdul Al-Sayed. I just don't.
8: Not at all. And like I said, Sean, the black community here in Michigan is not a big fan of the Arab community. Plus, we have a situation going on right now that's probably not really getting in the national news where a black woman was kind of assaulted and robbed during broad daylight by a large group of Arab men, right? And they hurled a bunch of racial insults at her and stole her stuff. She was in a car accident and, you know, this group kind of descended on her in the middle of the day in one of the border areas of Detroit and Dearborn. And now the black community and the Arab community are at this high tension level because there's protesting going on. You know, these groups are showing up in Dearborn, the Dearborn communities and the Dearborn neighborhoods, you know, and these guys are showing up armed, you know, wearing bulletproof vests but it's not getting any national play because.
2: Well, if anyone gets any videos of this and you want to send it to me, I will give it national play. How's that?
8: Oh, I will definitely.
2: Linda, correct me if I'm wrong. Remember that happened 1 year? And you had Black Panthers showing up at the polling place, I believe, in Pennsylvania. I think it was in Philly. Wasn't it?
3: Oh yeah. Oh. They were out and they were loud and they had weapons.
2: Oh yeah. That was a big deal. If anyone gets any videos of any shenanigans anywhere, any place, please send it to us. We'll take a look at it. Okay.
8: Yeah. There's definitely a couple of YouTube videos out there on it, Sean. So I will, I'll shoot you the links over. But, you know.
2: But just remember to, I mean, everyone's got to be careful. I've got to be so careful these days because AI can generate anything.
8: Oh, absolutely.
2: I mean, the vetting process that I have to go through on videos, Linda, I mean, the stuff that we have to vet these days, the things that we took for granted for decades. Now I have to ask, is this real or is this artificial intelligence? You don't always know.
8: Yeah, absolutely. Absolutely. So I think that the national polling is skewed way off. I don't believe that the polling is, they're not polling down in Detroit. You know, that.
2: Hey, polling has been look at the polling in with Haley Stevens. She was supposed to lose by 20 points. She barely lost by a point. Aaron, I'm going to roll, though, man. Appreciate it. Thanks for the heads up. All right, quick break. Right back. More of your calls coming up. Toll free. It's 800-941-SHAWN this Monday if you want to be a part of the program.
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10: 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Starting with the tunnels first at the Harbor Tunnel. Both tubes, northbound and southbound, they are slow, and there are delays on both ends of the Harbor Tunnel. Getting to the Fort McHenry Tunnel, 95 northbound, jammed up between Canton Avenue and the Fort McHenry. On to 97 between the beltways. Southbound, slow from 195 to 100. And in Gambrels on 97 southbound, that's jammed up between 32 and Generals Highway. 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
2: All right, on this Monday, let's get back to our busy phones. It's toll-free, 800-941-SEAN. Dave is in Virginia. Dave, how are you? Glad you called. Happy Monday, if there is such a thing.
19: Same to you, Mr. Hannity. Thank you for taking my call. May I call you Sean?
2: Yeah, of course. What's going on?
19: So I've been thinking about sacrifice, okay? Sacrifice. And in the past, some of our leaders during times of crisis and preventing a rogue state from getting a nuclear weapon is certainly, to me, a time of crisis. I ask myself, what would we be willing to sacrifice if we knew that there was going to be an attack either on the United States or our allies? What would we be willing to sacrifice to prevent that? And I'm curious as to what we would.
2: Well, I think what you're referring to, I may be guessing, if I am, tell me I'm wrong, is, you know, not having a nuclear armed Iran. I don't think the president had a choice. And, you know, did we sacrifice a period with higher gas prices? Yeah. But the overall economy is, if you look at demographically, especially minorities, we have the lowest poverty rate in history, the largest median income ever in history. We have GDP projected growth. Well, it just was revised upward for the second quarter. We expect third quarter GDP to go up to as high as 5+%, according to the Atlanta Fed. The economy is moving. Manufacturing is coming back. It's making it into the economic bloodstream. But I think Matt Towery was right. There's an untold story here that we got to tell. We'll give you the last word.
19: So if I had the president's ear, I would ask him to ask the oil companies to make the sacrifice, particularly in this last quarter, to reduce prices, to have them, ask them to sacrifice. And, you know, I don't know how many people like oil companies, but they could be real heroes if they, in this last quarter, particularly, because I don't think they're going to like it if the what I consider to be anarchists, take control. So that's it for me.
2: All right, Dave, I think it's a good admonition. And Donald Trump's not gotten the credit for controlling the borders, the largest tax cut. Yeah, and defanging, you know, the number one state sponsor of terror and taking and removing that threat for the entire world. It's frustrating. Listen, you guys, you ever just go to a hotel and sleep under sheets? And you're like, man, these are the softest sheets I've ever had. 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And don't forget, and you're going to sleep better than you ever have. It makes a difference. It really does. Sleep makes such a big difference. Health, wellness, fitness, nutrition, longevity. Anyway, quick break. We'll come right back. More on the other side as we continue.
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25: Breaking news this hour. I'm Ken Lorman in Washington for Town Hall.
0: President Trump is in Nebraska this evening making his case to voters and encouraging Republicans to turn out for next month's midterm elections.
4: It's the first visit for the president during his second term in office, as he'll be rallying support for U.S. Senator Pete Ricketts in his race against independent Dan Osborne. The event today is at the Pinnacle Bank Expo Center at the Nebraska State Fairgrounds in Grand Island. I'm Chris Turner.
0: The U.S. has removed all of its B-1 bombers from an air base in the United Kingdom following security concerns over a suspected terror plot. Reporter Ali Barrett says the action is noteworthy.
5: Certainly, RAF effort has been significant in the military campaign against Iran. It is one of the preferred forward locations, as it's described, for launching those attacks that we have been seeing against Iran.
0: The move follows the arrest of six men accused of plotting an attack on the base, with UK officials saying there are strong indications Iran was involved. Meantime, following a record overseas deployment, the USS Abraham Lincoln is expected to arrive home on Thursday.
6: There are about 5,000 sailors on board. The Navy says the crew played a critical role during its deployment in the Middle East, which lasted more than 286 days without a port stop. There are rumors that President Trump will be in San Diego for the return of the vessel, but that is not yet confirmed by the White House.
0: That's correspondent Rich Thomason reporting. Wall Street closing higher to start the week. Stocks led by a rally in tech shares as the Nasdaq had a new record despite rising treasury yields. It was at the closing bell, the Dow gaining 90 points, the S&P 500 rising 51, the Nasdaq climbed 286. More on these stories at townhall.com.
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25: Our charming small Texas towns, surrounded by beautiful expansive open land, is falling victim to these water-hungry facilities.
3: A new report shows that data center companies in Texas alone have donated or invested more than $343 million across the state. I'm Jennifer Kuiper.
0: President Trump says AI data centers can bring jobs and investment while helping America compete with China. He says developers, not households, should pay for the power and grid upgrades they need. Alex Ovechkin, plans to retire at the end of the NHL season. He's the league's all-time leading scorer. 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
1: 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Between the beltways on 95, northbound in Jessup, slow from 32 to 100. Southbound 95, stop and go from 195 to the car rest area. Now on to the BW Parkway. Northbound, jammed up between 32 to 100. And southbound BW Parkway is stop and go from 175 to 198. 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
8: Your Fox 45 forecast, mostly sunny, breezy with winds gusting up to 20 miles an hour and mild with temperatures in the low 70s today. Clear skies and calmer winds tonight with lows falling into the very chilly mid-40s. From the Fox 45 Weather Authority, I'm meteorologist Amy Aronson for Talk Radio 680 WCBM.
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0: The attacker, the co-pilot who attacked the captain, he underwent Islamist radical indoctrination.
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3: 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Coming up next, our final news roundup and information overload hour.
5: All right, news roundup and information overload hour. If you want to be a part of the program, it's 800-941-SEAN. If you would like to join us, I mean, it's hard for good people to wrap their minds around madness, but you know, it is true. The radical left wants to take over. The radical left has their stated agenda. They want to defund, dismantle, defund police departments, abolish prisons, and every other insane idea on top of it. We have been warning you that this is what is on the ballot in just 29 short days. What we're beginning to see, and it's not just this election cycle, we've seen it now in past cycles, is the big money Democrats have been putting a fortune into attorneys general races, and they're doing so for one reason. They want to control the criminal justice system. And I've always said, if you pay attention to what the Democratic Party has done historically, they've never been as transparent as they're being now and putting up their stated reality and their stated agenda. That's kind of been the direction they've been moving now for decades. But they would hide a little bit more of what they really believed. But now they're being a little bit more bold, and that means abolish prisons, abolish police, no bail, et cetera, et cetera. I don't know what our towns and cities will be like if we ever do something this stupid. I mean, we get glimpses of it when you have, you know, these blue state, blue city mayors and leaders and attorneys generals that are absolutely so soft on crime, it makes it more dangerous. You know, if I see one more interview, one more angel family, I saw one this morning, I wanted to cry watching it. I'm just so sick and tired of seeing this. And we have laws on the books for a reason, and we need good attorneys generals that believe in the Constitution and the rule of law and enforcing the laws of the land. Now, Bob Fioretti is going to join us in a second. He's the candidate for attorney general in Illinois. It's going to be a hard state for anybody with common sense to win. Bob Fioretti, thank you, sir, for being with us. What's going on? Glad you could join us.
6: Yeah, thank you for having me on the show. It's going good. I have to tell you, I am running, and I'm running up and down. This is a big state. At the end of the state, I believe you're almost closer to New Orleans than you are to the city of Chicago, so you can envision how big this state is. And Chicago is a great city, and we do have a great state and a lot of good people, but a lot of them are moving out because of high crime, high property taxes, governor who wants to run for president instead on a very leftist radical agenda. And here we are, the citizens are stuck, and those that are stuck here don't want to move, but we keep hearing more and more people leaving the state because of the crime. I mean, this weekend alone in the city of Chicago, we had 18 people shot, 2 fatally, and overall we've had over 1,500 people shot in the city of Chicago this year alone, and 337 homicides. Those numbers chill people from coming in from the suburbs participate in things here in the city of Chicago. I hear it all the time, and it's not encouraging for people who want to work here or people who want to live here, and it becomes a problem.
5: Well, I'll give you an example. I'm gonna do a podcast with Rahm Emanuel later. He was the mayor in Chicago, in your state, from 2011 to 2019. He was mayor for, you know, that long a period of time. If you look at all homicides when he was mayor, it was 4,375, 3,808 by gunshot, 567 by other means. The total number of people shot, 23,917. Now, during a number of those years, Barack Obama was president. Barack Obama's from Chicago. And I'm just curious, how come they can never fix it? It's not like something that he did inherit a problem, but then the problem got exponentially worse by the fifth year that he was the mayor of Chicago. And, you know, I've been scrolling the names of people in your state that have been shot and shot and killed. You can predict almost with pinpoint accuracy how many people will be shot and killed in Chicago every weekend. And we don't know their names and we don't seem to really care. And nobody ever seems to pay attention. And the problem never gets resolved.
6: Well, Sean, I served 4 years as an alderman under Rahm, 4 years under Daley, 4 years under Rahm. And I have to tell you, whenever I brought up the issue of those that are, the violence in the streets of the city of Chicago and those that were being killed, my colleagues on the council, all other 49 of them would say, Bob, you're the only one that can speak out. I said, well, what are you doing sitting in this chair? I heard it more often than not. I would go to black churches primarily on the south and west sides, and I'd say, you know who has the guns. You know who's creating the violence in our communities. And about anywhere from a 25% to a third, their heads would go up and down. They know who it, but the question is, they're so entrenched on what happens that everybody is benefiting from it. And people, you know, in the suburbs, we have 135 municipalities here in Cook County alone. And a lot of the suburban people think, oh, it's no big deal. Don't worry about it. You know, it doesn't affect me. Well, the problem is they all pay. It's about, for somebody being in emergency room with a gunshot wound, it's about $50,000 for the first half hour. So everybody pays here in the state of Illinois. And so they realize it, and then they have to get moving on what's happening. We can stop it if we had a strong attorney general. You know, this whole cashless bail thing, the abolished prisons, the no police actually started here when George Soros forced the money into and elected Kim Fox, the attorney general of this state. If we would have had a strong attorney general instead of the weak ones that we had, this all could have stopped. And it's time to start looking back on what happened here, but we need somebody who can stand up against the violence that we see. And my race is in particular because the attorney general is more powerful than the governor. He can review and approve or deny contracts. He has the ability to be involved in all the election law and all the criminal cases that are going on in this state. So to stop all of the lawsuits that are going, that Illinois has joined in and stopped against President Trump. We're now approaching 60 if we haven't gotten over that, and we're spending millions of dollars because the Democratic elite who run this state believe only in one thing, on how to run. Let's stop Trump and they're going to get elected. Well, they're in for a surprise, and I'm going to tell you that.
5: Well, I hope so. If people want to get in touch with you, Bob, how do they do it?
6: BobForIllinois.com, which is my website. 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And I'm going to continue the fight that we've had and continue making sure that the people of this city and state are adequately represented, and the people are out there knowing that we have safe streets, that we have strong communities, and that we have thriving businesses. And the only way to do that now is by electing me as their attorney general. Go to BobForIllinois.com. And Sean, I want to appreciate being on your show.
5: I don't like what's happening with this targeting of attorneys generals. There's the method to their madness. They want the chaos, knowing that they will gain power in the process. Bob, appreciate it. Thank you, sir. We're going to watch it closely and hope for a miracle in Illinois. 800-941-SEAN is

0: fighting. I'm going to stay in the fight. However, there's a lot at stake that we can prevent a lot of misery. And, you know, we could stop the shredding of our Constitution if we take this seriously enough. But anyway, go ahead.
1: Absolutely. Well, I grew up in the 60s, and communism was enemy number one, because it wasn't too far removed from World War II, and I was born in 1955. But what people need to understand is these polls are so flawed and so skewed. We've seen this in the underperforming of Democrats in a lot of these recent elections, as much as like 20 points and one for the governor of, I forgot which that one was, but they're designed to discourage conservatives and Christians and Republican voters, not so they won't get out and vote. And the number one issue of winning and losing is people getting out to vote. If just 50% of the Christians listening to this program and telling other Christians to vote, that their vote means something, we will win. That's the
0: bottom. If everybody, I can promise you this mathematically, because in midterms, historically, you're looking at 20-25% lower turnout. If everybody that voted in 24 shows up and votes, if everybody in this radio audience shows up and votes, we're not going to lose. We will shock the world. And you can't listen to these polls. You're absolutely right. They wreak havoc on people's psychology heading into important elections. It's done by design. Don't believe them and assume that your vote will be the deciding vote for your elections.
1: Absolutely. Well, you know,
0: now, it's the best I can do, but I'm trying to get people motivated to do it.
1: Absolutely. It's a shame that young people have no idea the horrors of communism. They weren't taught civics in school, and they've just been brainwashed basically by the mainstream media, Hollywood, etc. But if they only knew what we fought for, and go back and look at communist China with Mao and Stalin and the Soviet Union, they killed over 150 million of their own citizens. Many who helped them get into power. And as soon as they got into power, they got rid of all the intellectuals and all the lefties and the artsy people. And those are the people that are supporting Mondami and El Sayed and people like this that will turn around, and once they take power, they'll be the first they'll be targeted. That's why
0: I'm telling people, you know, and I think you just told them in a very firm way. Tommy, appreciate it, man. Thank you. All right, quick break, right back. More of your calls coming up. Here's our toll free number. It's 800-941-SEAN if you want to be a part of the program.
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0: 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Janice in my free state of Florida. Janice, how are you? Glad you called.
1: Hey, Sean, how are you?
0: I'm good. What's going on?
1: Yes, I am in the free state of Florida. I left California 4 years ago. Couldn't take it no more. Sold my beautiful house and I moved to Florida for common sense. I try to inform people as much as I possibly can. This is not time for emotional voting. It is time for you to take a stand and do not sell out our country. You want to spite your nose or cut your nose to spite your face because you have an issue with the Iran. I don't call it a war. I call it a butt kicking and a wake up call for Iran. And at the end of the day, it should have been done a long time ago. I stand with my president 1000%. I am an African American woman who has voted for Trump all three times, and I wish I could vote for him again.
0: Well, in a way you can, because his agenda, if Democrats get control of either the House or Senate, or God forbid both houses, it is going to stop a large part of his agenda. He'll fight them. He'll fight hard. We'll fight with him. I'm not saying that if I lose elections like Democrats, oh, I'm leaving the country. No, I'm going to stand at my ground and I'm going to fight. But it'll be much, much harder, and progress will stop, and it'll be never ending investigations, and it'll be the strongest push towards communism, socialism, statism, whatever ism you want to put a name on it. It's going to happen, and we can prevent it. You still have time. This election is in 29 days. What do you want to hear when the words Fox News projects comes out of Brett or Martha's mouth? 800-941-SHAWN if you want to be a part of the program. Look, I want to talk directly to hardworking business owners listening right now, or, you know, anybody that has a problem with the IRS. You get that scary letter. It causes anxiety. It's from the IRS. Uh-oh. You know, you took risk. You're working hard. You're creating jobs. It makes the country strong. The people that work hard every day make this country strong. And sometimes you fall behind. In the case of a business owner, maybe they find a fall behind on payroll taxes. Maybe you took a deduction in your personal income taxes you shouldn't have taken, or maybe it was a good legitimate deduction, but maybe the IRS challenges it. Whatever it is, doesn't matter. RushTaxResolution.com. They've been with us nearly a decade. They have a rule they've been telling us for 10 years. 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
2: With SRN News, I'm Ken Lorman in Washington. President Trump is pointing at Arizona as the latest example of what he calls cheating with mail-in ballots. Before departing the White House today, the president spoke about a ballot error in Maricopa County, the state's largest county, which includes Phoenix. Over 3,100 ballots were mailed out early due to a vendor error. The county recorder's office claims they're safe and valid. The Fly Dubai co-pilot accused of stabbing his captain was reportedly planning to crash the passenger jet at Tel Aviv's main airport. President Trump's red state midterm blitz continues. It takes him to Nebraska today. He's slated to speak to supporters in Grand Island as Republican Senator Pete Ricketts campaigns for re-election with him. This is SRN News.
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4: 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On the inner loop of the Beltway in Ruxton, traffic is slow from Green Spring Avenue to the JFX. Inner loop of the Beltway in Towson is jammed up between Charles Street and Perry Parkway. Now flipping over to the outer loop, heads up in Ruxton, there is a crash. The right lane is blocked at Green Spring Avenue, and traffic is jammed from Providence Road. And finally, outer loop of the Beltway in Lockhart is slow between Liberty Road and Security Boulevard. 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
5: From the Fox 45 Weather Center, some fall-like weather is here. Overnight, clear and chilly. Lows in the low 50s near the bay. It could drop into the 40s away from the water. Sunny and cooler on Tuesday with highs in the middle 60s, but a stretch of dry and gorgeous weather all week long. Highs warming back into the 70s Wednesday through Friday. No chance of rain in the forecast until next week at the earliest. With your Fox 45 Weather Authority, I'm Chief Meteorologist Gerard Jabaley for Talk Radio 680 WCBM.
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0: All right, 25 now till the top of the hour, 800-941-SEAN, if you want to be a part of the program. We now are nearly at the third anniversary, October 7th, 2023. And Israel that day lost, based on their population size versus ours, the equivalent of 40,000 Americans in a day. And why Israel comes under criticism, I will never understand the rise of anti-Semitism worldwide in the halls of Congress, college campuses, you know, on the airwaves among some people. It's disgusting. Anyway, and it's just unfortunate. Israeli firefighter, a guy by the name of Danny, faced a nightmare no parent should ever endure because as these terrorists were attacking his community, his daughter and son-in-law were trapped inside their home as the home was burning during this horrific attack. There's nothing he could do to save them. And Danny had dedicated his life to rescuing others. He's a firefighter, yet in the midst of an unimaginable grief, he stepped forward to help evacuate survivors and care for his shattered community. And even to this day, 3 years later, he's helping to rebuild. And this story just reminds us that behind every headline is a family, a mother, a father, a son, a daughter, whose life mattered to all of them. And this is, you know, our fight. It's a fight against radical Islamic terrorists that want death to Israel, death to America. And that's why it was so critical that Donald Trump stop Iran from ever getting a nuclear weapon. Anyway, the need for humanitarian assistance is so great. That's why we are so proud of our partnership with the International Fellowship of Christians and Jews. They're providing all the humanitarian assistance, food, water, shelter, clothing, medications. They have mobile medical clinics for the elderly. Thousands and thousands of Israelis have been displaced, bombed out of their homes by Iran or their proxies. And of course, they have their Flags for Fellowship now coming up, and churches and synagogues and schools and communities are standing against radical Islamists and standing with Israel in their fight for survival. Anyway, please go to their website. It's joinfof.org, joinfof.org. Whatever you can do to help this incredible effort, humanitarian effort, is so greatly needed and much, much appreciated. We talked about this a little bit at the top of this hour, and it's, I don't know why there is a target on the back of attorneys generals all around, local and state, people running for office, and you have all of these millions and tens of millions of dollars being poured into these races. This is not a new phenomenon. This has been happening a lot. And, you know, years ago, I got to meet somebody that has remained a friend to this day. He's a great guy and ran for attorney general of the state of North Carolina, only lost by like 12,000 votes. Ugh. And he's been the attorney general for Winston-Salem for how many years, Jim O'Neill, have you been now the attorney general there?
13: Well, I've been the district attorney here in Winston-Salem for
0: DA.
13: Years, yep. And I've been in the office for about 30 years.
0: I mean, he's so loved in the community, so massive controversy has broken out. And you would think, well, what's the controversy, Hannity? What did Mr. O'Neill do? Nothing. He got the endorsement of a sheriff in the area, and the sheriff's name is Bob, I believe it's Kimbrough. Is that how you say his last name?
13: Yes, sir. Bobby Kimbrough. Sheriff Bobby Kimbrough.
0: Okay. Bobby Kimbrough is an African-American. He's a Democrat, and he's worked with and knows Jim O'Neill, knows him to be fair, knows that he believes also in law and order, but also, you know, he's somebody that, look, every prosecutor, every DA, they have what's called prosecutorial discretion. And when he made this comment, it's like all of a sudden the Democrats in North Carolina lost their minds because he knows the person. And Jim O'Neill's not running as a Republican, as a conservative, as a liberal, as a Democrat. No, he's running because he wants to keep his community in Winston-Salem, North Carolina, safe and secure, the streets safe and secure. Law and order is a prerequisite for the pursuit of happiness. So, well, what's been going on there? I read that this has like become a massive issue and Democrats are thinking about kicking him out of the party because he's endorsing you because you've done a great job.
13: Yeah, so first of all, thanks for having me on, Sean. And there's probably 1,000 law enforcement officers that are not responding to calls right now that are listening in on this interview because I promised them that I would thank you for always having the backs of law enforcement. When the times were tough and the chips were down and people were calling for defund the police, you stood by them. You never wavered in your support. And you were,
0: I never will. I never will.
13: But you were one of the few people that had the platform and had the voice, and you stood up for them. And I can't tell you, talk about these firemen and people forget about these guys and the women that go out and do these tough jobs day in and day out, and people just expect it. But you hold them in a different regard, a different light, and I'm so grateful to you. They are so grateful that you've always had their back.
0: So we've got this DSA group, the Democratic Socialists of America, and they have their platform, and they want to abolish prisons and abolish police and abolish bail. If that happens, does that not make our cities and our towns like Winston-Salem less safe, less secure? Doesn't it make it more dangerous for every law-abiding person in these cities, in these towns? Because that's what's happening.
13: Well, it would be total chaos. And it's sort of like people forget this moment and this movement once upon a time that was called defund the police. And when you were talking about defund the police, you're talking about the people that keep you safe. And the first thing that anybody that's critical of law enforcement does when their house is getting broken into in the middle of the night is they call 911. Which always amazes me that you want to defund the very people that are coming to your rescue when people are trying to break into your home at night. It's really an insane approach. And here in Winston-Salem, as you mentioned, I'm a Republican. The sheriff here is a Democrat, and we work together because criminal investigations and prosecutions require trust and communication. Now, we don't have to agree on every political issue, but the one issue we have to agree on is that people have to be safe. We have to keep people safe. And here in Winston-Salem, you know, our homicides are down 49%. Our robberies are down 22%. And it's amazing to me that a man would stand up and say, I want to work with a guy who knows how to keep people safe, who knows how to keep this community safe where I grew up, and he is being excoriated for that, and he is being trashed online and in the newspaper, and it's sick. It's really sickening.
0: Is there anything we could do to help the sheriff out? Because all he's done is put his life on the line for the people in Winston-Salem to make them more safe and more secure and work with you. I mean, because you guys are working on things like, well, is this somebody that deserves a severe, you know, sentence because they're incorrigible and they're repeat offenders? Or is this somebody that maybe with the right amount of, you know, care can be rehabilitated? Because I know both things are important to you, and my understanding is both things are important to the sheriff.
13: Absolutely. You know, we know how to be merciful, and we also know when we have to drop the hammer. We had here recently in Winston-Salem the largest fentanyl bust in the state of North Carolina ever in history, made by his office and my office together. The largest fentanyl bust, and you know, and your listeners know that the smallest drop of fentanyl can basically wipe out an entire office building. These are the kind of cases that he and I work together. We recently had a lady here in Winston-Salem we charged who was involved in the mosque killing and what was soon to be the temple killing out in California. But it was also planned here in Winston-Salem. When that started, the sheriff picked up the phone and called me and said, we got to move, we got to go quick, and we got to do something because we got a problem. That's what people expect out of their sheriff and out of their DA. They don't care what party affiliation they are. What they care about is, are you working together? Are you doing things to keep us safe? Are you doing things to keep our children safe? Winston-Salem is a safe place to live. It's a great place to live. And it's the kind of place that people come and move in to other, from other places, you know, whether they're from up north, as you and I started out originally, and we moved to better places. That's what's going on here in Winston-Salem, and we're working together. He doesn't deserve to be excoriated and abused the way he has because he's supporting the better candidate.
0: Well, I mean, that's the sad part of it, because you're working towards a common goal, and the common goal is law and order and safety and security and justice also. But what's bothering me the most is that DAs like yourself, attorneys generals around the country, there's an inundation of money to harm and to hurt and to get people that believe in justice and law and order to cause them to lose, so that it's kind of a backdoor way of implementing the DSA agenda. That part bothers me the most.
13: And it should bother all of your listeners, too. The fact that we're coming into an election season here next month, less than 30 days to go, and you hear that people are not fired up to get to the polls. If people don't get fired up to the polls and go to the polls, our world is going to change in ways that people are going to regret sitting home and not going to the ballot boxes in November. People need to get motivated. People need to get energized, and they need to get out there, because the impacts are going to be real and elections are going to have consequences.
0: You know, this is one of the rare examples of people that may be part of different parties. And you have the sheriff, a Democrat, you're a Republican, and working together for the good of the community, as evidenced by those incredible statistics you mentioned, 49% decrease in homicide and all these other crimes. Jim, we appreciate you. We're glad. It's just refreshing to see this. And it just stood out to me as like, wow, this is a rare example of bipartisanship for the benefit of people. And I just wish both of you the best of luck. And I know this is an important race that you're in.
13: Yes, sir. It sure is. I appreciate you giving me a couple of minutes here, and I hope that people will check out my website, JimO'NeilForNC.com, JimO'NeilForNC.com. Sean, you're the best. Please keep supporting our men and women in blue.
0: Never have to question that, ever. Appreciate you. 800-941-SEAN, our number if you want to be a part of the program as we continue this Monday.
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4: Between the beltways on 95 northbound, jammed up in Jessup between 32 and 100. Southbound 95 is slow from 195 to the car rest area. Now to the VW Parkway northbound in Jessup, slow from 32 to 100. And the southbound side of the VW Parkway in Fort Meade, that's very slow from the NSA to 198. 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
14: Hello, Americans. 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
14: A former editor for Vogue, the fashion magazine, says she got triggered because she was the only black person in the first-class cabin of a jetliner bound for Milan. Gabriella Johnson posted a screed on social media explaining that she found herself surrounded by five middle-aged white guys, and she was the lone black woman. She surmised that because she is black, she would be subjected to substandard service because the flight attendant was a man. Miss Johnson wailed that she suffered microaggressions from the moment she sat down, so she demanded the airline downgrade her to a business class ticket. She said that she would gladly sacrifice physical comfort to protect her emotional and mental well-being. Ms. Johnson did not reveal the name of the airline. She also failed to disclose the nature of the microaggression that set her off. Maybe the flight attendant forgot to give her one of those hot hand towels. I'm Todd Starnes.
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0: 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Big time, AJ, Houston, Texas. What's going on, baby? How are you?
1: Big time, Sean Hannity. How you doing, baby?
0: I'm good. What's going on? I miss you. I miss you.
1: Oh, man, I'm just taking and baking, working and going on and getting ready to get fired up for this election. And everybody need to get ready. I'm going to be on there. I'm going to be on my fingertips typing like a bad habit. Get everybody out.
0: I need you to lead the effort in the great state of Texas. God bless Texas against this weirdo telefreako.
1: I know, right? Hey, what's this I hear, Letitia James? You know, by the way, we gonna shake and bake Texas. So don't worry about it, Sean. We gonna shake and bake it, and it's gonna be a landslide again.
0: Well, if you listen to the corrupt media, oh no, they think this is a lock. Telefrico's gonna win. God help Texas if this idiot wins.
1: Oh, that's another. I think we smarter than that. We better be, Sean. That's all I got to say.
0: It's not, I don't know people in Texas that believe in six genders or welcome mat at the border or biological men playing women's sports and a vegan campaign in a cattle state and no oil in an oil state. This guy and biological men, women's sport, all this madness. That's not Texas to me.
1: How did he even get on the ballot with that thought of Texas? That ain't Texas. Come on, man.
0: It was either him or Jasmine Crockett. I was fine with either.
1: Oh, my God. And Letitia James getting ready to do this college thing. She's attorney.
0: Oh, the Cornell thing. Well, I think she's a little biased, don't you?
1: I think so, too, Sean. And I think that's the wrong person for that job. I really do. To even be against, you know, to try to look in on something like what happened there. And I'm like, what's going on? We had people fighting at the colleges, messing up homecomings and doing all kinds of stuff. What is that about?
0: You know, you're asking the wrong guy. I don't know. I have a lot of answers to a lot of stuff big time. Not this time. I don't know. I'm just worried that there's too much crazy in this country right now. There's too much insanity. And by the way, you're seeing it up close and personal in Texas with, you know, six gender telefrico.
1: That's all right. Like Paul Harvey used to say, it's coming to, and you ain't seen the rest of the story. We gonna win. Right. Come on.
0: We can, you know, this is the coolest part of where we are today. We're 29 days out of this election big time. We can shock the world. Can you imagine if you hear the words, Fox News can now project that the Republicans will maintain the control of the House and of the U.S. Senate? Can you, they're going to freak out. They're going to bubble and fizz like Alka-Seltzer in water. They're all going to want to move to Ireland and live with Rosie. Big time. I got to roll, man. We love you. I'm counting on you. Beat Telefrico. All right, that's going to wrap things up for today. We got a great Hannity tonight, 9 Eastern, on the Fox News Channel. Rambo Deadfish Emanuel looks like he wants to run for president for the Democrats in 28. We will have him on tonight. Martha McCallum spent time with Abdul El Sayed. We'll play the highlights and get her personal reaction to that interview. Sarah Carter gave us special access to these drug dens around the country she as drug czar is going to. We'll have all of that. The Cornell 7. We have Nancy Grace is going to weigh in on that. Reince Priebus, Emily Campagno. Set your DVR. Hannity tonight, 9 Eastern. Got a great show. Set your DVR. We'll see you then. We'll be back here tomorrow. Thank you for making this show possible. Hey, you've been hearing me talk all about the Sig Sauer P365, the number one selling concealed carry pistol in America, the one I carry every single day. 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

0: breaking news this hour from Town Hall. I'm Ken Lorman in Washington. President Trump is pointing to Arizona as he renews concerns about mail-in ballots. More than 3,100 Maricopa County ballots went out early because of a vending error. County officials claim the ballots are safe and valid. President made his comments as he heads to Nebraska for a rally tonight. Meantime, Vice President J.D. Vance is on his way to Alaska to campaign.
1: The Vice President heading to a Republican rally in Fairbanks, Alaska in this final stretch ahead of the midterms. He tells reporters,
2: I think it's just a reality of the politics of the state. They obviously have the kind of weird ranked choice voting system that I don't fully understand. But, you know, I think that whether this was going to be a blue wave or a red wave year, you're going to have a competitive Senate race in Alaska. That's been true historically, and I suspect it's going to be true this year, too.
1: Laura Winters reporting.
0: Conservatives say President Trump was right, and the media are doing an about-face on the Strait of Hormuz.
3: They argue that media outlets initially portrayed Iran as gaining control over the Strait of Hormuz during the ongoing war, criticizing President Trump's strategy, but recent reports show oil exports from the Persian Gulf have rebounded to pre-war levels, while Iran's exports have plummeted to zero due to U.S. blockades. This shift validates the commander-in-chief's approach, crippling Iran's economy and leverage, prompting a quiet media reversal without direct credit to the president. Ron Taylor reporting.
0: That Fly Dubai co-pilot accused of stabbing his captain was reportedly planning to crash the passenger jet at Tel Aviv's main airport. Reports say the co-pilot told UAE investigators that after he subdued the pilot, he intended to hit the airport. Good day on Wall Street, closing higher across the board. The Dow gained 91 points and the S&P plus 51. More on these stories at townhall.com.
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5: Gas prices are topping $4 a gallon. That's sending more Americans toward hybrid cars.
6: Hyundai's hybrid sales jumped 39% in the third quarter, while Kia surged 152%, with Toyota and Honda also reporting strong gains. The shift comes as electric vehicle sales decline and Detroit automakers offer far fewer hybrid options than their Asian competitors. Hyundai and Kia nearly overtook Ford in U.S. sales last quarter as Asian automakers captured more than half of the new car market.
5: Jennifer Kuiper reporting more than 122,000 cases of Gatorade have been recalled over undeclared food dyes. According to the FDA, the recalled Gatorade Lemon Lime, Gatorade Lemon Lime Zero, Orange, and Gatorade Orange Zero distributed in 37 states. A booming session on Wall Street today at the closing bell. The Dow was up 91 points and NASDAQ gained 286. For the Wall Street Business Report, I'm Bob Agnew.
0: News and analysis, townhall.com. The U.S. is keeping an eye on developments after a lab worker died due to possible exposure to the plague in Russia. Russian officials said at first a woman who was an employee at an anti-plague research institute died from an unspecified form of the disease, then later said the woman died from pneumonia. Krista Pike remains unconscious and on a ventilator after Tennessee's failed attempt to execute her last week. Her attorney's now asking the state to commute her death sentence to life in prison. Former American Idol contestant Caleb Flynn has been sentenced to life without parole in Ohio for murdering his wife. Prosecutors say Flynn shot his wife, Ashley Flynn, twice while she was in bed. More on these stories at townhall.com.
7: 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In Towson, the Interloop is stop and go between York Road and Hartford Road. Now on the outer loop of the Beltway in Ruxton, right lane's blocked for a crash at Green Spring Avenue. Traffic is jammed from Providence Road. And in Hillthorpe on the outer loop, you'll find it slow from Hollins Ferry Road to Camp Mead Road. 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
8: From the Fox 45 Weather Center, overnight clear and chilly, lows in the 50s near the bay. It could drop into the 40s away from the water. Sunny and cooler on Tuesday with highs in the middle 60s, but a stretch of dry and gorgeous weather the rest of the week. Highs warming back into the 70s Wednesday through Friday. No chance of rain in the forecast until next week. With your Fox 45 Weather Authority, I'm Chief Meteorologist George Bailey for Talk Radio 680 WCBM.
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12: 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They sound like a big deal when you hit your 70s, but are they? We'll also talk about a really big deal for a lot of you listening today, an early retirement offer. How do you evaluate your options if one of those lands on your desk? We're going to get into that here with Catherine Gross, Lawrence Kiley from the team at ProStatus Financial this week. I'm Jennifer Perry. Thanks as always for joining us. And I don't know about the two of you. Lawrence, you've been MIA on the show here for the last few weeks. Have you been too busy watching football to be here? I don't know.
13: Football's been great. It's just been busy, and we rotate through, so I've just been fortunate to be able to get some work done.
12: I have to give you a hard time, just because we flipped the calendar to October this week, and I think everyone is getting busier, Catherine. Seems like it anyway.
14: This whole year just flew by. I mean, I feel like we just finished tax season, and now we're doing end-of-the-year planning, and I don't know what happened in between.
12: Nope, but here we are, and it's time to get to a few of those things on our year-end financial to-do list. Now, hopefully our listeners as savvy investors know that when you reach a certain age, 73 for some people, 75 for others, you do have this end of year deadline coming up when it comes to required minimum distributions. Now, I know RMDs, as we call them, are the source of frustration for a lot of our listeners, but I want you to listen to financial planner Sean Mullaney's discussion with Morningstar on this. He paints it, RMDs, as really no big deal.
15: You have to step back and say, well, wait a minute, how much are these RMDs? Like, what percentage of the account do we have to take out? At 75, you have to take 4.07% of the account. Is that a safe withdrawal rate for a 75-year-old? I certainly would argue it is. What about at 85? It's going to be a huge number. Well, it's 6.25%. Again, is that a safe withdrawal rate? 6.25% for someone who is 85 years old. So I think it's time for retirees, for those thinking about retirement, to update our thinking when it comes to these RMDs. And it turns out they're not all that onerous.
12: Not all that onerous. All right. Is he forgetting anything here?
14: Taxes.
12: Taxes. There we
14: taxes.
12: Go. Obvious answer, right? Taxes. Come on, Sean.
14: Yes. I feel like that's like, you know, that should be posted on our billboard somewhere, because that's one of the main things that we look at as planners is the tax implications of everything. Yes, a safe withdrawal rate of 4% of a portfolio is totally fine. It's like having an extra pension. But if you already have a pension and you take Social Security and you have a dividend, you know, or interest that you report on your portfolio, and then adding another 4% out of your IRA, that could potentially put you in another tax bracket. That could potentially make you pay more Medicare premiums. There's a snowball effect to RMDs that a lot of people don't realize. Now, I will say that there are some situations where someone's IRA balance isn't you know, so large that the RMD is not so egregious that it's going to cause that snowball effect where they can either just take it as extra income. Mm-hmm. I have a client that's not married, and she recently retired, and most of her, you know, life savings is in an IRA, and okay. she gets a federal pension, she collects Social Security, and she enjoys traveling. She doesn't have any kids, she doesn't want to leave the money to anybody. So when she came in to talk to me, we started talking about some RMD planning next year, because she doesn't actually have to take RMDs until next calendar year.
12: Okay.
14: But we talked about it, and she likes traveling to Italy, she likes art, you know, and I said, she goes, what am I going to do with all this money? I don't need it. What am I going to do? And I said, spend it, go on vacation, buy some art. And it's funny, because a couple weeks later, she called me on a Friday, kind of in a panic, and she goes, I just got back from my Alaskan cruise, and I'm going to need you to send me some money, because I went a little crazy and bought some jewelry, because you told me I could spend it. And it was almost like she was looking for me to reprimand her, and I was like, I told you to spend it. It's okay.
12: Spend it on whatever you want.
14: Yeah. Yeah. If anything, we're just taking your RMD a year early, and it's just reducing the balance for next year. So in some situations, you know, it's not all that onerous, but in other situations, it could have big tax spiraling effects.
12: So how do you project out, Lawrence, and help people with this? I mean, it's one thing to reach your 70s and then realize RMDs are coming. It's another to think ahead maybe in your late 50s, your 60s, and plan for it. So when do you start strategizing on this?
4: I mean, really, it's strategizing on it as early as possible. The biggest thing we want to look at, and that was interesting about this little segment, was It was very cookie cutter, or kind of a one size fits all approach, to where when we're doing planning here at ProStatus, we want to look at the full financial picture, the full kind of story that you're trying to create for retirement, what you want retirement to actually look like, and how does each piece of the puzzle fit together. So when we're looking at retirement planning and then considering RMDs potentially in the future, what we want to start out with is getting to know our client. You know, what are your goals for retirement? When are you looking to retire? What's your income now? What's your lifestyle cost you now? How much do you have in expenses? What do we need to maintain the lifestyle you want to live? So we ask those questions to our clients to really get to know them and their personal situation. What are their family goals again? What do they like to do in retirement? Like Catherine mentioned, if it's buying art or traveling to Italy, what are the things you want to be able to do in retirement? So we get to know you on a personal level, because when it comes to creating a financial plan for you, it's not a one size fits all. It's a very tailored and customized plan for each individual or each family household. So that's kind of the first step, because then once we know what the income need is, so how much you need to maintain your lifestyle, then we can start, that's kind of that first domino to fall, and then we can start going into really some in-depth planning around that. So once we know that number, then we can determine, okay, what are the income streams that you actually have coming in for yourself in retirement? You have Social Security. Do you have a pension? Do you have rental income? Do you have dividends? What other income sources do you have? And then we can figure out, is there any type of shortfall that we need to fill to generate the income you need? If not, then we look at the RMDs and we say, okay, well, you're not even going to need the RMDs. They're just extra money that essentially now the government is forcing you to take. And as Catherine mentioned, it's increasing all these taxes, and this has this snowball effect to you where IRMA goes up, you have more taxable income, it makes Social Security taxable, it makes everything more taxable, and it can bump you up a bracket, and you can potentially lose 30 to 40% of the portfolio value to taxes. So that first step is determining what is the income need, because then we can plan on what do we want to do with these RMDs, or how do we do tax planning, or create a tax strategy to start doing Roth conversions so that we can avoid having to have RMDs in the future, and you're not being forced to take out money and pay taxes on it, but you're in more control of your money. That way you're not subject to RMDs any longer. When you need money for a vacation or more expensive art or whatever it happens to be at the time, you can pull it out of the account and not pay any taxes, and it doesn't affect the other income as well. So we're trying to control those taxes as much as possible. But that starts with planning earlier on. So if you're interested in learning the strategies to plan around this or eliminate RMDs and be more tax efficient in retirement, I would encourage you to give us a call, 866-597-1040. Again, that's 866-597-1040. Let us get to know you first of all, so that we can come up with a plan, an overall financial plan, an individualized financial plan, and a tax strategy around that, and do that tax strategizing for you and that retirement planning for you. But that starts with giving us a call, 866-597-1040. Again, that's 866-597-1040.
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19: 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Get in the zone. Now, at the tunnels first at the Fort McHenry, 95 northbound is slow from Key Highway to the Fort McHenry. Getting to the Harbor Tunnel on 895 northbound. Stop and go between Child Street and the Harbor Tunnel. On to 83, the northbound side of the Harrisburg Expressway jammed between Schwann Road and Belfast Road. Southbound the Harrisburg Expressway, stop and go from Timonium Road to the Beltway. And 97 southbound in Gambrels, you'll find that jammed up between 32 and Generals Highway. Starting slow, he can damage your battery. Get a free battery.

0: Jennifer Perry, and yeah, we're a little like you. We're kind of occupied on the weekends with sports. I am finally starting to get into baseball now that the postseason is here, but football is also on our screens all the time. It's interesting to me how technology is changing the game, though. Catherine, we were just talking about, you know, how they can now just instantly run the playback on whether a player stepped out of bounds or not. In some ways, mm-hmm. it slows down the game, but also I like that we know if someone was truly out or not, especially if it benefits our team.
1: Mm-hmm. Exactly.
0: But it's also kind of changed the game when it comes to Major League Baseball, too, this year. The new robot umpires and former umpire Ted Barrett tells Fox Business that the difference in what the human umpire sees and what the robot umpire sees is often very minuscule.
2: 0.1, 0.2 inches, which is, you know, really, I pulled out a dime the other day and I said, they're missing by this much.
0: Yeah, that much. And as someone who's had to finally go to the readers myself, I can kind of sympathize with some of the older umpires out there. It's easy to miss something that small. There's some early data on this too here, Catherine and Lawrence. The umpires under 40 are getting overturned about half the time, but for those over 55, the ones who need the readers, they're getting overturned nearly 60% of the time in baseball. So it's no wonder to read too that 7 umpires have taken buyouts so far this year. They're kind of being forced out because the technology is changing things. I have a feeling a lot of our listeners are kind of in the same camp. I know, you know, with our workplace, you're using AI and technology all the time too. And it kind of makes you feel like, okay, is this worth it to stick around or not? So when someone has that offer to maybe step away from the job, much as some of these umpires are getting right now, how do you help them evaluate whether now makes sense financially?
3: So the biggest, I actually had this come up the other day. A radio caller called into the show and had this question about they were offered a buyout and they needed to make a quick decision on, you know, whether they should take it or not. And the starting point really became was, it's kind of two starting points that run parallel to each other. Okay. The first one being, well, what are the numbers like? So what's the buyout number? How old are you as well? Do you plan on going back to work? So it's kind of a three-legged stool on this one. Do you plan on going to work? Is this actual retirement for you? Are you done? So that's kind of a part of it. The other part was, what are the numbers? Do you have a pension? Are they offering you any type of pension, any type of payout for a certain amount of years on top of the buyout? What are the actual raw numbers that you're getting in this deal or this situation that are going to make this, you know, a potential good decision for you? Mm-hmm. So that's, it's really learning those numbers from you, but then it's also knowing what your personal numbers are. And the question I asked this gentleman the other day is, what are you spending right now? Like, what does it cost you to maintain your lifestyle? And he couldn't really answer the question, so it was hard to give him an answer on whether he should take the buyout or not, because he didn't really know what he was spending or what it would take to maintain his lifestyle. And he was on the younger side of wanting to take a buyout, and he didn't have a pension, or he had a small pension on top of that. He was like 55 years old.
0: Okay.
3: So he had a fairly early retirement.
0: Mm-hmm.
3: And I really just kept going, you need to figure out what you're actually spending. Look at your credit card history, if you're using a credit card for everything, or just kind of look at your bank statements and figure out what are you spending on an average basis. Because a lot of times you get these situations with certain radio callers or clients that come into the office, and they're high earners. So, and they don't really have a budget, so they kind of just do what they want when they want, because they're making a good amount of money, and they know that in any particular month, if something comes up and I spend a little bit more than normal, I'm going to get that back. I have W-2 income. I'm going to have a paycheck in the next week or week and a half, 2 weeks, whatever it happens to be. That money's going to come back to me, so it's okay. I can spend. So they're really just living life and they're not paying attention to their spending. And that becomes a very different conversation in retirement when you're not necessarily on a fixed income, but now you're spending what you've saved, what you've amassed over your lifetime. You're not getting, you know, more paychecks coming in where you're building on top of that, but now you're spending either what you have in sources of income, whether that's Social Security, pension, anything like that, or you're spending those retirement assets that you saved, and really you're just depending on growth. You're not adding cash flow to that anymore. So the big question when it comes to a buyout, especially for retirees and people considering it, is know your own personal numbers. What am I spending, or what do I want to live off on an annual basis in retirement? What is it going to cost me to maintain my lifestyle? And it's going to be higher early on in retirement, and then it eventually will drop down a little bit. But it's really knowing yourself. So when we ask those questions, or when we try to get to know you and help you make that decision, or at least give you the information to be able to

0: make a sound decision on whether you want to take a buyout or not is really knowing what am I spending on an annual basis. Because if you're spending $120,000 a year and you have no pension and only Social Security and that's what you're used to spending, and you haven't had a chance, or you're cutting short by 10 years what you could save into a retirement plan because you want to take a buyout early, and that buyout number isn't, you know, a huge number, you're cutting yourself short and you may be put in a situation where you're going to have to go back to work. But if you're spending a lower amount, $60,000, $70,000 a year, maybe that's a different conversation. And I'm just making out numbers without kind of knowing what your overall portfolio is, but that's a big thing, is what are you actually spending? Because again, a number, even a $10,000 difference can make a huge difference when it comes to your money lasting in retirement and you running out of money in retirement. So really kind of that three-legged stool is this your final retirement? Are you planning to really stop working now and this is it? Do you have other sources of income? What's that spending number? And then what are the numbers on the employer side to kind of figure out, so we can do a true analysis on, does it make sense for you to take that buyout?
1: Well, on that topic of knowing your numbers, I have a feeling a lot of people run up against this when they get that offer on their desk or in their email inbox. You look at the number, maybe it looks really good, but then you back up and say, okay, hold on. Health insurance might go away for me too, so I might have to cover that cost. How big of a cost is that, and how do you help people plan for that aspect of an early retirement?
2: Yeah, it's funny. As soon as Lauren said that he was talking about that radio caller and they were on the younger side of it, 55, and my thought, I was like, okay, how is he going to cover health care from 55 to 65 when he's eligible for Medicare?
1: Mm-hmm.
2: 10 years. And, you know, depending on what your income sources are and how much you spend, you know, that's going to determine, you know, your budget for medical as well. So that's something we all look at is, you know, is it doable? And we bring up the obstacles that you could face. You know, how are we going to pay for that medical insurance before Medicare kicks in? And then how are we going to, you know, also retiring at 55, you can't touch IRA assets from your, you know, traditional rollover IRAs, but there's a thing called separated from service at 55. So if you fully retire from your job, let's say something kind of that comes to mind is a lot of people that took the DRP offer from the government last year.
1: Mm-hmm.
2: You know, I had a lot of people come in that were kind of in that sweet spot, 55 to 57. They didn't have the healthcare issue because with the retirement, they were going to get the federal retirement benefits. So nice. That covered them. It was non-issue.
1: Mm-hmm.
2: But then it's like, okay, well, if my pension is X, and I'm getting, you know, say a Social Security supplement for Y, I'm still short, you know, 10, 15, 20 grand a year. Where am I going to pull that money from until I'm 59 and a half?
1: Yeah.
2: So with that 55 separated from service, there's actually a rule where you can withdraw that money from your employer plan, but you can't roll it out of the employer plan. So you have to be very careful about how you structure the different buckets of money for that. And then another thing too, I kind of just wanted to hit on is a lot of people are afraid of a buyout, or they're afraid of retiring because they see that pension number as being a much less gross number than what their salary is.
1: Mm-hmm.
2: But when we sit down and run the numbers, let's say your salary is $120,000 a year and your pension's going to be, you know, say $50,000 a year and your Social Security is going to be $25,000 a year. So you think you're short, you know, $45,000 a year. But when you sit down and actually look at, well, your salary is $120,000 and you're maxing out your 401k, your TSP, your 403b, you know, then really your take home after you're paying for healthcare, after you're paying for maxing out your 401k, after you're paying taxes for making that higher wage, your net take home is usually the same. So a lot of times with a buyout, we see that we could structure your income in a way that your net income is the same, but it all comes down to knowing what your budget is, knowing how much you spend each month so that we know exactly how to cover that need. And if we can cover that need with the assets you have, then a lot of people can retire a lot sooner than they think.
1: Love that. And so that's why it's so important to know your numbers, know what you're spending every month, know your take home pay, know the healthcare numbers too. And here's the thing. If one of those offers is landing on your desk and you'd like to go over the numbers with the team at ProStatus Financial, what makes sense for you, go to thesavvyinvestorradio.com. You can click on the button right there on the website that says schedule a call. We'll give you that second opinion. When you save $500,000 or more for your retirement, you're 55 and up against some of these decisions, it's a great time for that conversation. conversation. 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Again, that's 866-597-1040. And since I know the two of you and the entire team, you always have taxes in mind too. So let's talk about the tax impact of a buyout. Let's say, you know, again, we're here toward the end of the year. You've already made a lot of money for the year doing your thing, but you have an offer on your desk and you take the lump sum this year. What do you look at tax-wise with an offer like this?
2: So there's a couple of things with a buyout. Sometimes you get, instead of your pension, they're going to give you the pension as a lump sum buyout, mm-hmm. which we see a lot with, say, your Verizon employees or your BGE, things like that, where instead of them paying you a monthly pension, you could take a lump sum and walk away with that. The tax implications of that is that you have to roll that into an IRA, just like a 401k. Okay. So you're going to need proper tax planning with that. And then the other sense of a buyout, where they're saying, okay, well, we're going to pay you a certain dollar amount basically to walk away to make it worth your while. The tax implications of that is that same kind of thing as having extra IRA income, is that you're going to have higher salary. You could potentially be in a higher tax bracket. You could potentially, you know, if you are getting close to that Medicare age or already at that Medicare age, you know, they were offering buyouts to people in the federal government that were already over 65, that could potentially push you up to a higher bracket for IRMA. So it's just, again, a snowball effect. So if you do have a buyout offer on the table, the first step would be to give us a call, sit down with us to run through all the numbers, see what the tax implications are, see where your income's going to come from, and then come up with an overall plan on how to make that buyout work for you so that you can retire if that's what you want to do. Just give us a call, 866-597-1040. Again, 866-597-1040, and see what works best for you.
1: 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But the devil really is in the details on these offers, and typically we tend to have a deadline on whether to accept or not. I would imagine this is kind of a high-pressure situation, or might feel like it, but it's a lot easier if you get a second opinion, second set of eyes on things.
2: Absolutely. 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
1: So get that second set of eyes on your plan. 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
3: The question? How much is a lot of money? Think about this. During the 80s, there were about 500,000 millionaires in the U.S. Today, there are over 18.6 million. There are millions of millionaires. The point is this. If you've saved $1 million for retirement, congratulations. 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
4: 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Westbound 70, slow from the Patapsco River Bridge to Columbia Pike. 95 between the beltways. Southbound slow from 895 to the car rest area. Now on the BW Parkway, southbound in Jessup, stop and go from 175 to 198. And westbound 32 is slow from the BW Parkway to Dorsey Run Road. 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
5: From the Fox 45 Weather Center, some fall-like weather is here. Overnight, clear and chilly. Lows in the low 50s near the bay. It could drop into the 40s away from the water. Sunny and cooler on Tuesday with highs in the middle 60s, but a stretch of dry and gorgeous weather all week long. Highs warming back into the 70s Wednesday through Friday. No chance of rain in the forecast until next week at the earliest. With your Fox 45 Weather Authority, I'm Chief Meteorologist Gerard Jubaley for Talk Radio 680 WCBM.
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1: 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Hopefully our listeners as savvy investors know that when you reach a certain age, 73 for some people, 75 for others, you do have this end of year deadline coming up when it comes to required minimum distributions. Now, I know RMDs, as we call them, are the source of frustration for a lot of our listeners, but I want you to listen to financial planner Sean Mullaney's discussion with Morningstar on this. He paints it, RMDs is really no big deal.
10: You have to step back and say, well, wait a minute, how much are these RMDs? Like, what percentage of the account do we have to take out? At 75, you have to take 4.07% of the account. Is that a safe withdrawal rate for a 75-year-old? I certainly would argue it is. What about at 85? It's going to be a huge number. Well, it's 6.25%. Again, is that a safe withdrawal rate? 6.25% for someone who is 85 years old. So I think it's time for retirees, for those thinking about retirement, to update our thinking when it comes to these RMDs. And it turns out they're not all that onerous.
1: Not all that onerous. All right. Is he forgetting anything here?
2: Taxes.
1: Taxes. There we
2: taxes.
1: Go. Obvious answer, right? Taxes. Come on, Sean.
2: Yes. I feel like that's like, you know, that should be posted on our billboard somewhere, because that's one of the main things that we look at as planners is the tax implications of everything. Yes, a safe withdrawal rate of 4% of a portfolio is totally fine. It's like having an extra pension. But if you already have a pension and you take Social Security and you have a dividend, you know, or interest that you report on your portfolio, and then adding another 4% out of your IRA, that could potentially put you in another tax bracket. That could potentially make you pay more Medicare premiums. Mm. There's a snowball effect to RMDs that a lot of people don't realize. Now, I will say that there are some situations where someone's IRA balance isn't you know, so large that the RMD is not so egregious that it's going to cause that snowball effect where they can either just take it as extra income. Mm-hmm. I have a client that's not married, and she recently retired, and most of her, you know, life savings is in an IRA, and okay, she gets a federal pension, she collects Social Security, and she enjoys traveling. She doesn't have any kids. She doesn't want to leave the money to anybody. So when she came in to talk to me, we started talking about some RMD planning next year, because she doesn't actually have to take RMDs until next calendar year.
1: Okay.
2: But we talked about it, and she likes traveling to Italy. She likes art, you know, and I said, she goes, what am I going to do with all this money? I don't need it. What am I going to do? And I said, spend it. Go on vacation. Buy some art. And it's funny because a couple weeks later, she called me on a Friday, kind of in a panic. And she goes, I just got back from my Alaskan cruise, and I'm going to need you to send me some money because I went a little crazy and bought some jewelry because you told me I could spend it. And it was almost like she was looking for me to reprimand her. And I was like, I told you to spend it. It's okay.
1: Spend it on whatever you want.
2: Yeah. If anything, we're just taking your RMD a year early, and it's just reducing the balance for next year. So in some situations, you know, it's not all that onerous, but in other situations, it could have big tax spiraling effects.
1: Let's say that someone has already reached RMD age. Again, they arrived in retirement, mainly in those traditional retirement accounts. They didn't have access maybe early on to a Roth, that kind of thing. How important is it to know all the different deadlines associated with this, and how do we avoid screwing this part up?
2: Yeah, so that's an important conversation as well, because there are some people that come to us where they're not, you know, 5, 10, 15 years out from retirement. They're approaching 70, approaching RMD age. So we kind of focus on, well, for one, the deadline. So RMDs, the year that you have to take them, you can take them as late as up to April of the following year. Okay. I generally recommend against that, because then you're going to have to take two RMDs in 1 year, which could, again, push you into a higher tax bracket, cause Irma, blah, blah, blah. Mm-hmm. There's some situations where it makes sense, like maybe you're retiring the year you're supposed to take RMD, and then you're going to be fully retired the next year. That might be a situation where you might want to double up in a year. But again, it's not a one-size-fits-all plan. The RMDs themselves, and any other year except for the first year you have to take it, they have to be taken by December 31st of that tax calendar year. So if you miss that deadline, you could potentially be forced to pay IRS penalties. They used to be, I think, 50%, and then the new legislation has lowered that to a smaller percentage. I believe it's 25 or 30%. And most of the time, if you ask for forgiveness the first time, they usually give you a waiver, but okay, after that, they're not so forgiving.
1: Okay.
2: So RMD deadlines are definitely important. But one of the things, as you and Lawrence were talking about tax planning in general, is that I kind of wanted to talk about the ongoing conversation of tax planning. Tax planning isn't something you plan for over the next 10 years, and it's a set plan, and you check all the boxes. It's an ongoing conversation, because tax code's always changing, your life situations are always changing, your goals are changing. You know, your goals in retirement at 65 through 75 might not be the same as your goals from 75 to 85. So part of the ongoing conversation is, for those who haven't planned for the RMD, is how could we repurpose that money to meet your goals in the future or right now? So if Roth conversions don't make sense, then there's some ways that we can repurpose some of that RMD money to cover other goals, such as long-term care expenses. You know, traditional long-term care used to be highly expensive. Underwriters and actuaries severely underpriced it. So most people that own long-term care in the past, their premiums, we keep seeing a premium increase or a decrease in benefits. Or people just never bought long-term care because they thought it was too expensive for a benefit that if you never used it, you lost it. So there's some new hybrid type policies out where you can use life insurance, you can accelerate a death benefit to pay for long-term care. There's annuities out there with long-term care benefits. So basically you can take that 4% or that 6% that he was talking about and repurpose that to cover a need such as long-term care. That's something we'll talk about. Legacy also becomes kind of important after the first 5 to 10 years of retirement, because most people realize after about 10 years into retirement, they're not spending all the money they thought they were. They were squirreling all their acorns away for retirement. And then they realize, you know, this, we're kind of growing this bucket and we're not spending it. How could we repurpose it to leave a legacy for our kids? So we could repurpose that into some sort of legacy play, whether it's cash value life insurance, whether it's gifting to the kids while you're still living. I have clients that use their RMD to give money to their kids so they can see them enjoy it. I have a client that gifts their kids money every year to help pay for their kids' private schools and things like that. Yeah. So there's other ways to repurpose the money. And then another thing is, if you haven't done Roth conversions, another option would be to do what's called a second to die policy, where you could take, say, 3 to 4% or your RMD and repurpose that into a life insurance policy that has a large death benefit that pays out once you and your spouse pass away, that covers the tax bill for the money that your kids are inheriting from your large buckets of IRA monies when you pass away.
1: Okay.
2: So like Lauren said, it's not a one size fit all conversation. If you do end up having to take RMDs, it's not the end of the world, because we can repurpose the monies to accomplish other goals. And if you're not working with a planner that's talking about how RMDs are going to affect your retirement in the future and your tax bracket in the future, or how you can repurpose some of that money to cover some of these other goals, I highly recommend that you go to our website, thesavvyinvestorradio.com. 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I never have time. 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
4: 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Starting with the Beltway, Inner Loop in Pikesville, stop and go from Stevenson Road to the JFX. Outer Loop in Towson, slow from Charles Street to the Harrisburg Expressway. Also in Ruxton on the Outer Loop of the Beltway, it's slow from the JFX to Park Heights Avenue. 95 southbound at Jessup, slow from 175 to 32. And the VW Parkway southbound, stop and go between 175 and 198. 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
1: 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We changed jobs a lot more than we used to. In fact, over the course of our careers, most baby boomers, I read, have about a dozen jobs over the course of their career. And that typically means that we forget about the 401ks at a former employer. But I want you to listen here, Catherine and Lawrence, to just how much money people have forgotten about. $2.1 trillion is sitting right now in orphaned 401k accounts. That represents about 32 million different retirement accounts just hanging out there in the wind, just kind of doing nothing right now. And government figures show that number is up 30% just over the last 3 years. First of all, why are we forgetting our money? Can you explain this? Does this really happen in real life?
0: So I think the big reason is you truly, especially early on in your career, is it is a kind of set it and forget it mentality when it comes to the 401k. You contribute, you know, minimally you want to contribute whatever the match is, you know, get that free money from the employer. And then you kind of just, it just comes out of the paycheck, especially if you're doing pre-tax and you're not doing Roth 401k contributions. You're doing pre-tax money. You kind of just forget about that. It's even, you don't really notice it on the paycheck or on your pay stub, or on your cash flow. So it just happens, and you kind of, normally there's an advisor on the 401k that you never communicate with or you don't even know exists. So you're just saving into it, and you don't, sometimes you don't even realize it's there. You know, everything's done via, you know, electronic delivery nowadays, especially, so you're not getting paper statements, and you kind of forget that you have a 401k there, and then you leave the employer and you forget it's there. I mean, I've contributed to this $2.1 trillion.
1: you
0: it's
1: admit
0: a little
1: it?
0: Less now. It's a little less now because okay. I did get a, it's funny. I got a check in the mail the other day for 28 cents from an old 401k that was just laying out there. So it is the 2.1 is slightly less now. I did my part.
2: Yeah.
0: Got my 28 cents back. So I'm very happy about that. But in all seriousness, I had totally forgotten about it. I thought it was a scam at first, but
1: right.
0: it was legitimate. They owed me 28 cents. But I think that happens a lot is where people just move jobs. And when you're switching jobs, a lot of times it's happening fast or there's just so much going on in life that you kind of forget about something so important, which is these 401k dollars. So you definitely want to look at old employers and see if there's money out there and roll it over to an IRA so you have more flexibility and control over the investment options, tax planning options, and opportunities. So you can have that money working for you harder than it is just sitting in a 401k where, for all you know, it could be sitting in cash or some type of target date fund that's not really doing what it should be doing for you. So you want to look at those old employers and old 401k dollars and talk to someone to have, you know, even if it's just helping us facilitate those phone calls to do those rollovers so you can get those into an IRA and have more control over what you're actually investing in.
1: Okay, but this is easy to do. Again, if you left 28 cents hanging out there, Lawrence, I have a feeling a lot of our listeners have done the same type of thing. I know it seems a little bit cumbersome too, you know, to do a rollover when you switch jobs. You're just more worried about starting the new job, starting your new 401k and kind of moving on. But Catherine, how important is it to get that money working for you again? Because I would imagine if we're leaving the balance behind, we're also leaving the investment decisions behind with it, right?
2: Absolutely. So a lot of times what we see with this is a lot of employers change, I guess, custodians, for lack of a better word, of who they do their 401k plan with. Like 1 year, it might be with Paychecks, and then let's say they switch payroll companies, and now it's with Empower, and then Empower was bought out by ING Voya. Mm-hmm. And so it's very easy to lose kind of if you're not paying attention, and if you change addresses, because, you know, speaking of people having a dozen jobs, I'm pretty sure most people throughout their 20s before they land their, you know, lifetime home, you know, they don't update their address with their former employer either.
1: Right.
2: So a lot of these accounts get what's called escheated, because there's basically no, they can't find you. They don't know your address. They can't correspond with you. So as far as you know, like, you should know the accounts out there. They can't get a hold of you. So then you're at the mercy of trying to reclaim those assets, through the state, which is a whole process that you don't even want to go down. So I advise you that the first step you should do when you leave your employer is to either roll that into your new plan, or if you're working with an advisor, someone like Lawrence or myself, or you already have an IRA set up somewhere else, to roll that into an IRA, because the options that you have inside of an IRA IRA versus a 401k are a lot more endless as far as investment choices, tax planning, and kind of changing those investments to work towards your goals at that time. I kind of consider myself a master consolidator when it comes to either estates or accounts. I think one of the biggest things that I see when people come into our office for that initial appointment is that they have accounts here, there, and everywhere.
1: Right.
2: And they're not all working towards the same goal. And it's like, okay, well, I have, you know, $40,000 with this 401k company, but I have $500,000 with my 401k company, and I've been with this company for, you know, the most of my career. Mm-hmm. And then, you know, I might have a Roth IRA I decided to open on a whim because I wanted to buy Bitcoin or something like that. Like, it's funny because you see like all these little pieces of, oh, you made a financial decision here, you made a financial decision there, but they're not all working towards a common goal. So I think one of the most important things, besides knowing your budget going into retirement, is knowing where all your assets are as well.
1: Yeah.
2: And so when you sit down with a financial professional, like Lawrence, myself, or someone at the team at ProStatus, we can help you. If you can gather all of that data and those statements, then we can help you consolidate all those funds into a much stress-free place where you can see it all at once and know that it's all working towards a common goal. And you don't have a 401k plan here, a 401k plan there. This kind of reminds me of actually two different client situations I've kind of seen in the last couple of years. Mm-hmm. One, so we still have some tax clients that aren't actually investment clients because our tax practice was around a little bit longer than our investment practice was, you know, 30, 40 years ago.
1: Mm-hmm.
2: But one of our tax clients came in and her husband has dementia, and they have 401k plans through their previous employers plus the employer that they retired from, and now they're in their late 70s. And they have to take RMDs from each, back kind of the RMD conversation, they have to take RMDs from each one of these different 401k plans. And each 401k plan has a separate form you need to fill out and different tax withholding. And so it was very overwhelming for the spouse to kind of keep track of all of these RMDs. Are they getting done? And I had basically offered to her one day, you know, like, look, I know you don't work with us on the investment side, but just for just the ease of the stress, you know, just consolidating them into one single IRA for you and one single IRA for him, then you could have someone like us who takes care of the RMD for you so that you don't have to worry about that. And then you're making sure you're withholding enough tax. Another situation I kind of come across in the last couple of years is I had an elderly client that was a parent of one of my existing clients, and her husband was kind of showing signs of dementia as well. And she was very sharp when it came to finances. She kept a spreadsheet and everything, like in her 90s, of all of her accounts. She came into me to see me, and she wanted help with consolidating and making things simpler for her. She had over $1 million in CDs between 12 different banks with 20 different sub-accounts. Some of them were owned by her husband. Some of them were owned by her. Some of them were owned jointly. So when I looked at that, like, great record-keeping skills, by the way.
1: Right? Yeah.
2: But at the same time, it's like, how do you keep track of this? You know, how do you know what CD is maturing when? You know, how is this working towards your goals? So we both agreed that it would be better just to consolidate all those accounts. So we moved that all those funds over into a brokerage account for her to better manage that for her in a less stressed environment. Unfortunately, she passed away earlier part of this year, but the beneficiaries were so grateful that we were able to kind of accomplish all of that. We unwound all of that before it became an estate issue as well, because estates are also another complex planning consolidation situation that makes it a lot easier for your beneficiaries as well. So part of having a plan and having a planner is doing that consolidation to make it easier for your heirs and to also have a snapshot that you can keep track of and know that all of your accounts are working towards the same goal, and we have a tax plan based off of all of those assets that is going to put you in the best situation possible in retirement.
1: That's a great point, because maybe it's not leaving behind a 401k necessarily or forgetting that you have the money. But as we get a little bit older and our financial lives get more complex, typically we are a little bit more spread out. So, Lawrence, do you find that helping people like go through the breadcrumbs, trace the breadcrumbs of their careers and where their accounts are, does it help them really kind of see also financially where they stand? And I don't know, maybe it's a pleasant surprise for some people once you kind of consolidate and add it all up.
0: No, I think it's certainly is a stress reliever, because I think it is, like Catherine mentioned, it creates a little bit of an anxiety when you see I have all this money here, all this money there, this little bit of money here, this little bit of money there. And it's really, you know, looking at the funds consolidating. And then for some reason, when you see a bigger lump sum rather than smaller individual accounts, it just makes you, I think, psychologically feel a little bit better.
1: Yeah.
0: And then it just becomes, it's just part of the overall planning, right? You have all this money here. This, you know, we can control RMDs. We can start tax planning and you're able to kind of see your full financial picture in one place and see what the true numbers are for yourself rather than trying to piecemeal it and say, well, I know I have 20,000 in that old Roth IRA. I have, you know, another 35,000 in my old 401k from my previous employer. I have what I have in my current employer now. I might have another one lingering out there and you don't really know your true asset level or what you're working with as far as a net worth standpoint to plan for retirement. So kind of being able to actually now gather that information and see it on paper and then consolidate it so you can see the true number is a real benefit to clients or people that call into the radio and are able to now see that picture because then you can create a retirement plan around it instead of, again, trying to piecemeal it and just randomly pull all these pieces of a puzzle together and say, well, now I can pull from this account or I'll pull from that account later. You can kind of see it all in one place. And again, also to allude back to what Catherine was saying, have it all focused on one common goal, right? Yeah. Whether that's aggressive or conservative planning or income planning or tax planning strategy or all of the above, you're able to have all that money working together for one common goal instead of, you know, different accounts doing different things with no real plan behind them.
2: It's kind of like collecting all your ingredients to make a recipe,
1: right?
2: You know, it's like making sure you have everything so that you can put it together in the most, you know, beneficial way for you.
1: 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But that will do it for today's show here with ProStatus Financial. Thank you so much for making us a part of your weekend. And as always, Catherine Lawrence, I want to leave you with the last word.
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2: Breaking news this hour from Town Hall. I'm Ken Norman in Washington. It's a month to go until the midterms. President Trump hitting the campaign trail with multiple stops.
3: This week, the president will be campaigning for Republican candidates across the country. President Trump scheduled to visit the Nebraska State Fairgrounds in Grand Island, Nebraska today for a rally for Senator Pete Ricketts. On Wednesday, the president is scheduled to return to Texas to campaign again for Ken Paxton for Senate, this stop in San Antonio. The president also scheduled to return to Alabama for the SEC game Saturday night in Tuscaloosa against the Georgia Bulldogs. Laura Winters reporting.
2: The Supreme Court is poised to hear what some are calling the most important case of the Trump presidency.
4: The justices are set to review a pivotal immigration case challenging the Trump administration's policy of mandatory detention without bond hearings for illegal immigrants during deportation proceedings. The outcome could significantly impact the president's deportation agenda, with MAGA supporters anxious as it hinges on the court's interpretation of a 1996 immigration law. The case involves a Brazilian who entered the U.S. illegally over 20 years ago.
2: That's correspondent Ron Taylor reporting. American bombers are no longer sitting at a key base in Britain.
5: The Pentagon has pulled every B-1 bomber out of RAF Fairford in Britain after American officials flagged security concerns over suspected plots to attack the base. A dozen of the aircraft had been stationed there, and the U.S. had used the field northwest of London as a hub for strikes in Iran. The Pentagon says the bombers are back at home stations and remain ready to launch from the United States. Willie Nelson, Washington.
2: Wall Street starts the week in the green. Really good day for the NASDAQ. The tech-heavy indices hit the record high today, gaining 286 points. More on these stories at townhall.com.
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2: A team of pups are helping clean up waterways in Westchester that supply drinking water to New York City.
7: New York's Department of Environmental Protection has started recruiting dogs to help sniff out invasive species in the Titicus Reservoir. So far, the pack of three are trained to detect 14 different invasive species. Experts say the dogs have a keen sense of smell that works better than some modern technology in finding these non-native animals. It does come at a cost. New York State lawmakers greenlit $400,000 for the program in March. In New York, I'm Lizzie Radovali.
2: President Trump says the U.S. is prepared to aid Russia after a lab worker died of possible exposure to plague. Russian officials said at first the woman at the Anti-Plague Research Institute died from an unspecified form of the disease and then later said that she had died from pneumonia. News and analysis at townhall.com. Texas is building new state juvenile detention facilities.
8: The move comes as more young people are referred to the juvenile justice system for gun-related crimes. Texas spending $300 million to build two new secure juvenile facilities, one near Rosharon in Brazoria County and another near Waxahachie in Ellis County. The new facilities near the Houston and Dallas metropolitan areas are intended to provide access to larger workforces while keeping more youth closer to their families. Construction on both facilities expected to be completed by early 2029. John Scott reporting.
2: A study of 48,000 doctor visits for kids with breathing problems found asthma attacks rose in homes where someone vaped. The study found the combination of the use of tobacco and vaping in the home led to the highest levels of asthma flare-ups. More on these stories at townhall.com.
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9: From the Fox 45 Weather Center, some fall-like weather is here. Overnight, clear and chilly. Lows in the low 50s near the bay. It could drop into the 40s away from the water. Sunny and cooler on Tuesday with highs in the middle 60s, but a stretch of dry and gorgeous weather all week long. Highs warming back into the 70s Wednesday through Friday. No chance of rain in the forecast until next week at the earliest. With your Fox 45 Weather Authority, I'm Chief Meteorologist Gerard Jubaley for Talk Radio 680. 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
13: The Alex Marlow Show. I'm glad you're here, and I'm very glad it's a Monday, believe it or not. Did you guys have a good weekend? I did not have a good weekend. I will tell you that. I'll tell you why I did not have a good weekend. First of all, I was actually getting a little depressed by the news, which is very tough for me because I live in the news business and I generally have a pretty thick skin. You have to be editor-in-chief of Breitbart. You can't be a snowflake. I think that's part of the maybe job number one or maybe line number one in the job description. No snowflakes. But I was getting pretty depressed about some of the stories that we're seeing. Another story at the end of the weekend. Another Texas mother, millennial, white, killing her children. Every day feels like another one, another millennial white killing their children. And then the people rush to their defense on TikTok. And then there's all these false accusations and hoaxes that go around and they just get such velocity in the apps. I'm talking in particular TikTok, also Instagram's not much better. I was looking at a story that says we are all Jane Doe in the Cornell rape hoax. And I will give you that update. I have a big update on that coming up. I'll do that later in the show. 248,000 likes on this post. And I've seen a lot just like it. So not just people who are getting the false information and are consuming the false information, but 250,000 people allegedly, who knows how many are bots, how many are foreigners, how many are people who are just want to disrupt America's vibe, but people just clicking. Yeah, we're all Jane Doe now, even though when we get information, so much information that's come out that's indicated that she's completely altered her story and that she knew she was a bad, bad girl. And that's why she is accusing these people to try to save face because she was bad. She was naughty, very naughty, very bad. And that's the issue there. And then I got the most horrific news imaginable, which is something that happened to me on yesterday, which is my beloved 14-year-old doggy Chip passed away. And I want to tell you the story of Chip because I find him to be inspiring and I find it to be a beautiful thing, even though it's so simple. But he was a rescue dog, and I've always joked about how he was actually rescued from the loving family that would have adopted him the following weekend. But we rescued him in 2012, which was the year that my wife and I got married. It was also the year that she got into medical school, and we would move to Washington, D.C. the year after, and it was very good for us. It was a great, exciting time in our life. And he was also kind of a test from Mrs. Dr. Marlowe that she just brought him home. And we'd just been married, and she brought him home and said, this is our dog now. And I looked at him, and I went, okay, not so sure about that. But I know I'm getting quizzed here that I need to accept this dog. And so we'd gotten a designer dog in the past, a purebred beagle, who is my beloved Jobin, just the greatest dog. And we're kind of used to getting dogs like that. We also got a purebred German shepherd. And but this dog was... I would describe him charitably as ugly hot. It's kind of like the Daniel Craig vibe from the James Bond. Is it hot? He was cute, but cute in like an ugly cute sort of way. You have to kind of stare at him, and then it dawns on you, oh yeah, he is cute. But that was the type of look that was is just so endearing, and you just fall in love with him. And he was a true survivor, and he came with us on 2 cross country moves. We had other pets involved. He was with us with our 4 babies, all of them being born, and he was so lovely to the babies. And it was one of these things where he was totally deteriorating to the point where I started to get the smaller bags of dog food, thinking like, well, why am I getting the huge bag? Because he was maybe 14 pounds. He was terrier chihuahua mix. So tiny little guy and maybe 14 pounds, soaking wet. And so I was getting like the 5-pound dog food bags. And then I was thinking, this dog is just going to live forever. And then recently I went up and I bumped it up and I got the 14-pound dog, the 28-pound bag of dog food. And he made it through almost the entire bag. I got to say, there's a few crumbs at the bottom, but he was just the easiest boy. And even when he passed away yesterday, he died while the whole family was around. And I got to hold him one last time, and I got to bring the children around to say goodbye to him. And I actually, even better, I got to remove him from the house, and I was driving him towards the vet. He actually passed away in my arms on the way to the vet. And it was one of these things where it's such a beautiful little story about God and how he shines light on us in these very small little ways. And he's just a beautiful little dog, and I'm devastated to see him go. But I just find it to be so amazing that this little creature who should not have is appeared to be an accident. I don't even know how he found out had his way into my life, but he did so. And then every step of the way, he was just a true comfort. And the fact that he even died naturally surrounded by people who love him is very inspirational, because that is not the norm in the animal kingdom. You guys might know this, that most animals don't get to go in that way. And the fact that he did it, he was so courteous. He didn't even really interrupt the day. Like the day we kind of went about our business afterwards. Everyone was crying their eyes out, but then everyone was able to, we went to grandmother's house. We had a dinner reservation. We made that. Like it was we got stuff done. He was that courteous and that sweet and that perfect. Never caused a single problem. I'm going to withhold the story. Maybe we'll share a different time. I'm going long on this. But I just love this boy, and I wanted to honor him on the show, and the show is now in dedication to Chip, my beloved mutt. People say, when people reach out to me, they always like the personal stories. This is a personal one, and I just think it's a beautiful, tiny little story about a little dog who really just provided so much joy and comfort in a tumultuous time of my life. So RIP, Chipland Ronald Mutt. All right, big news from over the weekend that is positive, again, is the Brazil elections. Flavio Bolsonaro finishing first over Lula da Silva, who is a drunk and a radical and very old and loves Obama and hates Trump and hates America. And Bolsonaro is someone who is very pro-America and ran on a pro-America platform. And so he did not get enough votes to avoid a runoff against Lula. So there's going to be another month of this conversation. But the minor candidates are now out, and none of them got more than 3% of the vote. And most of the minor candidates were right-leaning. So he's favored to win in the runoff. So that's a positive. And he ran on he's running ahead of his father, Bolsonaro, who was the president, I think, for 2 terms at least, and almost got assassinated and survived and was able to govern. And so this is a very cool thing that's happening, even though, you know, in America, we don't tend to do dynastic stuff until recently. We're starting to do that, but we tend to reject that stuff. But something that's happening in this family is there's either 4 or 5 Bolsonaros that are elected right now. So this will be the 5th or 6th Bolsonaro. And they're all very pro-Trump. They love America. They love Donald Trump. They love MAGA. And he's actually improving upon his father's vote total, which is very interesting because the left is on a huge losing streak in Latin America. A lot of people are pointing this out as connected to the USAID, where the Obama and Biden governments funneling money into Latin America leftist groups. I do think that that could be a factor. I don't know for sure. Is it correlation or causation? I don't know. But it is noteworthy that we cut off all this aid that was going overseas or going, I guess you could theoretically not go overseas, but going to South and Latin America in order to try to prop up various NGOs, and it ended up just getting funneled into left-wing political culture there. So it's a big thing. So Bolsonaro, he's a family man. He is someone who had been accused of corruption and sexual deviancy, but he's actually a prude. So people acting like he was some sort of a party animal probably helped them. So really bad campaigning from Lula. And Lula, who is a lunatic, tried to run as an evangelical. I think that fell on deaf ears. And he is, they tried to argue that, Lula, who's a convicted felon, was another strong point here. But just remember that Obama loved Lula and the Bolsonaros love Trump. And that is a cool thing. And this goes now, here is the run in terms of Latin America since 2024. Colombia has now had a left of center president lose. Peru, Chile, Bolivia, Costa Rica, Ecuador, and Honduras. And it is not a coincidence that Marco Rubio and Donald Trump, their State Department, has focused on trying to make our hemisphere, focus on our hemisphere, not fall into the China sphere, which is the intention of BRICS and all these other entities, to try to get China to have more influence in South America. We have fought back, and we're convincing people. And I think this is very heartening. And perhaps, could it be a sign of things to come, the same way Brexit was a sign of things to come in 2016? Could this be a sign of things to come for us in this midterm election? I don't know, but it is certainly good news to balance out some of all that horrible news. So one thing, though, with so much uncertainty right now, when there is a storm brewing on the seas, these smart captains have already locked into safe harbor. They've tucked in, protecting themselves. And that's what we got to be doing right now, because we don't know what's ahead of us, and we don't, there's so much confusion right now. And that goes for your savings. There are some rough seas ahead, and the national debt, as you know, has clipped $40 trillion. There's talks of rate hikes. They're probably coming. Global tensions are always very fraught. And then we've all had these tariff war conversations. 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
7: 431-2715.

when I got the news, or when the news got out that my little puppy Chip had passed away, then the first call I got is going to blow your guys' mind. It was Christy Nome, and she said, why didn't you let me come over? Take care of that for you. And I say, Christy, that's very dark. Don't say that. That's not true. She did not call. She did not call and do that. But she did apparently on her last day as Homeland Security Secretary bought 5 airplanes that were DHS did from a firm with a man who had donated to her PAC in 2024 at a big markup. So I don't know. Is Washington just not attracting good people anymore? Is that over? And remember her husband with the very oblong fake breasts that he would wear? Very odd fetish. Get some weird people in this country. I got to say, I love Americans. I always have. But I'm starting to doubt in certain ways. I saw a viral post online of a woman holding up a sign at a protest over the weekend. I'm going to read this to you. Second pregnancy, first baby, abortion was my choice. One day it might be her choice too. So she's holding up her picture.

0: picture of her daughter, or she's holding up her daughter. So basically, the suggestion is, I killed one of her siblings, and then when she grows up, I want her to have the right to kill my grandchildren. And I don't get how people are wired this way. We have a culture of death that's encroaching into our society, and we need to straighten ourselves out here, because if we don't start fighting for life and truth, then we're going to have it's going to be a tough road in the coming future in this country. But one of the things that's happening a lot is the lying, the dishonesty coming from one political side of the aisle as they feel like they're going to have a chance to win an election so long as Americans stay as uninformed as possible. And one of the things that we saw over the weekend was the Cornell rape hoax starting to fall apart, but people are still lying about it. This is AOC from a few days ago. Play cut 11, please, guys.
1: Men drugged and gang raped a 20-year-old woman. They lured her in to a fraternity house. They drugged her with ketamine. They then posted to a group chat that she was incapacitated, and seven men took turns gang raping her for 7 hours.
0: It's not true. She admitted that she had volunteered for a lot of this. This is just something that is, this is from a statement that she had made. I had become extremely uncomfortable with how the night was turning out. So my thought was, if I do ketamine again, maybe I will pass out. My thought was, if I passed out and these men had sex with me, then they could be charged with rape. So she was starting to regret it. And then she amped up her own dosage voluntarily to try to start formulating a victim narrative. And then afterwards, we have all the tests suggesting that she wanted to have the experience again with a couple of the men. She wanted to repeat it. And that fraternity asked her not to attend their Halloween party, but she wanted to attend. Is that the story AOC just told, or is she weaving some sort of a fake web? And that's why we get this stuff online where 250,000 people are responding to something that's bogus. If you start going through actually what happened and you go into some granularity, that a lot of the men who were involved didn't actually had any contact with her at all. They're still gross. I mean, everyone's gross who's involved. And the one person who apparently set the disgusting text that I won't read on the air that suggested that it was game on with this girl and anyone who wanted to show up would be able to get involved, which is repulsive and disgusting, all that stuff. And a lot of you know what I'm talking about. If not, you're going to have to look it up on your own. Apparently, it was a brother who did that. So I'm wondering if this person who was appears to be a black person who sent the horrific text, I wonder if he's going to get any support from the infrastructure that does protect black people from criminal accusations. I wonder if they're going to step in because they're trying to smear him even though he may have been invited. So all of this is just so gross. I had a post that kind of went viral over the weekend where I was talking about how can men grant consent if they're intoxicated? And this is the question that we have just backed ourselves in this corner where we have to keep discussing things that we shouldn't necessarily have to keep discussing. Shouldn't it just be all these people are gross? Cornell actually expelled most of these people anyway. And it seems like we now have a culture at these universities where everyone is just so wasting everyone's time and money. This is what their universities have become. Our universities have become a place where people go to waste time and money. They don't go to learn any values. They go there to behave very badly and to entertain themselves on their parents' dime before they enter the real world. And are we doing that much better? Are we doing that much better in the real world where we feel like we can waste 4 years of our prime doing this type of behavior and then point the finger at everyone involved? Think about the nature of how left-wing Cornell University is. And this is what goes on their campus. There are no good people involved here. We'll be right back with more.
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8: With SRN News, I'm Ken Lorman in Washington. President Trump's red state midterm blitz takes him to Nebraska tonight. He's speaking right now to supporters in Grand Isle as Republican Senator Pete Ricketts campaigns for re-election. The midterms, less than 30 days away. Mr. Trump is offering to help Russia after a lab worker died after possible exposure to plague. Russian officials said at first a woman at an anti-plague research institute died from an unspecified form of the disease, but then later said she died from pneumonia. Some reports said nearly 200 people had been quarantined due to possible exposure. It was a really good day on Wall Street across the board. The Dow, S&P all gained, NASDAQ gained, and hit a new record high. This is SRN News.
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0: Now, speaking of Charlie, I had a nice conversation with Andrew Colvett, who's the producer of Charlie Kirk Show and now the host of the show, who's a close friend of mine. And I asked him how his weekend was, and he said he's been off the grid for 4 days, ATVing with his children. And I said, oh, cool, same as me. I've been on the computer reading about a bunch of rapes and death, and then also my dog died. So pretty similar weekend that we had. Yeah, he was off. He had no cell phone access. I was like, oh, my goodness, I am jealous of that. The ABC had a tweet that came out about the Cornell rape hoax. A state-mandated survey of undergraduate students at Cornell revealed that more than one-third of undergraduate women said they'd experienced sexual assault during their time at the Ivy League university. So one-third of women at Cornell said that they've experienced sexual assault at the Ivy League university. Let me tell you the conclusions of this. If this is true, then why on earth would I send my daughters to Cornell University? I have two. So I have a vested interest here, and they're going to be smart, and they're going to be educated. So why would I send them there if you paid me $100,000 a year? They're going to be $100,000 a year apiece, so they have a 1 in 3 chance getting sexually assaulted? Or perhaps there is a rape hoax pandemic that's going on, epidemic, and maybe all of these women are falsely accusing men. So why would I pay for to have my two sons go to Cornell? They're going to be educated. They're going to want to go to college. I hope they don't, but they're going to want to. My youngest son is already talking about college for some reason. I think maybe it's the sports thing, but he's interested in going to college. I'm sorry, son. You're not going to be able to go if there's a 1 in 3 chance you're going to get accused of sexual assault. So it is a complete cesspool, our universities. And why don't people see a headline like this and go, whoa, hold the phone here. We got to do something. Because if it is true, it is horrible. And if it is false, it is horrible. They're both horrible for different reasons. Do we have that cut, guys, of the, not cut, but do we have that image of the New York Magazine, the cut article? Can we put that on the screen if we have it? There's an article over the weekend from New York Magazine, what are fathers telling their sons about Cornell? And if you guys see the image here and you're missing out, don't get, we try to have visual components of the show. And it's the, I will describe it, but it's a father holding two sons. Here is the trick here. The sons look like they're about 3 and 4. What are fathers telling their sons about Cornell? And New York Magazine chooses to make the images on the screen a 3-year-old and a 4-year-old, as if you would be explaining not even sex, but rape to a 3 and 4-year-old. So I have a 6 and 8-year-old son, and let me tell you the extent of the conversation we're going to be having about Cornell. That's it. That's the extent of it. Absolute zero. Nor would I talk to them about that until they were of age where they were actually aware of this news story. It is so horrific what our media continues to do. They keep continue to create heroes that are not heroes and victims out of people who are not victims. It is tried and true. It is how they get their job done. And now it is not just the establishment media. It is these apps, the social media apps, particularly TikTok, that elevates this type of false divisive content and makes it the top thing that people see trending. It creates it guides the culture. It is not just reacting to the culture. It is leading the culture. We need to be very aware of it. One of those popular stories of the weekend at Breitbart was this image of Jack Smith, the Jack Smith, deranged Jack Smith, as Trump calls him. At a concert, I think it was a Bruce Springsteen concert. It says Springsteen. He's got a shirt that says Springsteen on it. And I'm leaning into the screen so I can read this. It says Land of Hope, Something Dreams. And it says Springsteen on it. He's holding a beer. And this says No Kings. It says No Kings. So he's got a No King shirt on. This is a guy who tried to interfere in our elections by coordinating with the Joe Biden White House to engage in a blatantly political prosecution of Donald Trump, which was completely unconstitutional and illegal. As I wrote about in Breaking the Law, and this is very important, I actually heard this echoed on a very popular podcast. They didn't cite me, so I won't cite them back. But I heard this on a podcast that I do listen to and I really like. But pointing out a point that I made in Breaking the Law, which is very important, that on November 18th, it was right around the time, this is when Jack Smith was appointed special counsel by Merrick Garland's DOJ. On November 18th, at the same time, Nathan Wade, who's Fani Willis' boyfriend, who is working on the Georgia case against Trump, was at the White House for 8 hours. And this is right around the same time a guy named Matthew Colangelo, who is the number three at the DOJ and Biden's DOJ, went down to Alvin Bragg's court in New York, took a huge demotion to prosecute Donald Trump. All these happened at the exact same moment. It was right after the midterm elections and right in the run-up to right when 2024 campaigning was about to start. This is when, so it's 2022, November, couple of weeks after the election, Donald Trump's a candidate now, and they're all diving in to try to prosecute him to make sure that he cannot be president. This is the story of Jack Smith. And yet, unfortunately, we got this stuff over the last week where, like, did he go to a Hawkeyes game or a Hawks game? And it was all bad info. And it all distracts from the fact that this guy engaged in a blatantly political prosecution of the past president and current presidential candidate. And it was all illegal. It's a travesty he's not been held to account. And then he can walk around drinking beers wearing no king shirts. Justice is supposed to be blind. It's supposed to be apolitical. And we get a guy whose wife made a documentary about Michelle Obama, also covered in Breaking the Law. Guys, I don't write these things for my health. I don't write them for my health. In fact, it is not healthy. And my health generally gets worse when I write these books. So I recommend you catch them. All right, switching gears, we're trying to frame up the election here. I want to check in on how some of the candidates are doing, because it just, a lot of the polls continue to be pretty bleak. Some of them more positive. I'm seeing some positive stuff out of places like New Hampshire, Minnesota, Michelle Tafoya's race. There's some good stuff, but then I'm trying to get a sense of what are the vibes versus what are the polls. Cause a lot of Democrats are very excited about polls in Texas, but I'll tell you, a lot of some Republicans are excited about polls in California. Now, do I think Steve Hilton's going to win? I don't. I hope he does. I'm going to enthusiastically vote for him and make sure that I get everyone I know to go vote for him. But the thing is that if he's close, it certainly suggests there's not going to be some sort of a blue wave. So, and you look at stuff like Texas and you think, could Texas conceivably vote for a guy named James Tallarico, who is super slimy and had a vegan campaign, and a guy who that doesn't like barbecue or oil, even though it's an oil state. It doesn't seem to make sense. But then you see stuff like Hispanics overwhelmingly shifting away from Trump, who they voted for in 2024, and away from the GOP. And you got to think about cost of living, and we got to be delicate on this because it's a real thing. As cost of living has gotten more expensive, at a slower rate than it did under Biden, but it's gotten more expensive. But it is, there's so many good things happening in our economy, and we've got to tell this story. The labor market is near full employment. Growth has held up in a major way. We actually saw Q3 GDP get revised up. Equities are high. S&P 500 is super high. Oil prices have been actually pretty resilient given the Iran war. People thought we could see oil at $200 a barrel. Instead, it is now under 90, I think. And it could even go lower because we're seeing so much commerce through the Strait of Hormuz thanks to Operation Economic Fury, which has been successful. So manufacturing, we're in a manufacturing boom right now in this country. It's booming right now. And I think there's some of this, I will say the caveat, some of this is because of the AI economy, which a lot of people are suspicious could be a bubble. And a lot of people don't like AI. They don't like the idea of so much of our wealth is tied into these tech giants. But overall, there's a lot to support that America is actually doing well and spending is very high. And we're going up against a bunch of sick freaks, which is another point that we have to keep reminding people. Abdul El-Sayed's sister-in-law appeared on a terrorist watch list, court filings indicate, according to the Federalist. This came out just this morning. So do we really think Americans are going to go and vote for these people? To connect a couple stories, I want to play, let me make sure I got the right clip. This is a woman named Michelle Cottle, and she works at the New York Times, where she covers national politics and Washington. And she was on MS Now, formerly known as MSNBC, talking about Cornell. This story has, you got to hear this to believe it. Cut 18, please, guys.
15: It's a fundamental disrespect for women. You can't send those messages, no matter how drunk you are as a frat boy, without having some kind of misunderstanding about what women are there for and whether this is a real person you're dealing with. And that, I think, starts, you know, we can go to the president for this one. I mean, we are in a moment in this culture where the glorification of being thuggish and swaggering and mistreating women is kind of making you a cool kid.
0: All right, making you a cool kid. All right, can we look up guys in the booth? Could you confirm for me when the Cornell rape hoax allegedly took place? Okay, it was 2024. Who was the president in 2024, ladies and gentlemen? It was Big Joey the Biden. So maybe it's Joe Biden's fault. Maybe we should blame Biden. If we're going to blame the president, we may as well blame Joe Biden because he was the guy who was in charge at that time. And this goes on, and, you know, it takes the internet to fact check it, but how many people hear this and think maybe that's true? Oh, yeah, maybe it's really Trump's fault. Trump's really the guy who's the Cornell rape hoax. It's all because of Trump. It's just remarkable. This is a New York Times person who gets promoted on MS Now. Can we get the word out about these people? Can we get the word out about these people? I've got a cut of, let's play. This is Texas State Senator Angela Paxton. This is really important because this is Ken Paxton's estranged wife. And I want to play this cut. This is so important. Cut 16, please.
16: I'm Texas Senator Angela Paxton. People have asked my thoughts about this election, and turns out I have some. Let's talk about the elephant in the room. In a general election, it's not as much about the individual players on the team. It's about getting the whole team across the finish line. Either we hold every Republican seat or we hand the future of Texas to the other team. That's why I'm voting for the Republican ticket on November 3rd. Let's hold the line together.
17: Texas PAC is responsible for the content of his advertising.
0: This is a huge dunk on Karl Rove in particular, because Karl Rove was out there basically campaigning against Republicans because he probably didn't get all the contracts he wanted. And people give Karl Rove a platform, the ultimate Bushy establishmentarian, who has tried to sabotage the Republicans during this election cycle. And he's going out there and acting like, because Ken Paxton is not a perfect candidate, and he's not. He is not a perfect candidate. But he's acting as though Texas might be a lost cause, or maybe he's even going to withhold votes from Republicans. He said he was going to withhold votes from at least one Republican. I think it was the guy who tweeted the picture of the Indians at the Indian kids at the Texas football game, which was not a tactful move. I don't endorse that. But we're going to let James Tallarico and the Democrats and people who are obsessed with trans and who in a candid moment can name their favorite trans drag queen who's trying to trans the kids. Like, we want those people in charge. Even Ken Paxton's estranged wife doesn't feel that way. And you got the Karl Roves of the world licking their chops, just waiting for Republicans to have a bad election cycle so that they can maybe get some more business in 2028. Maybe move the party away from Donald Trump's MAGA version to the old Bushy version that was so weak and lame and feckless. All right, something that's not weak and lame, something that'll make you stronger, is red light therapy. And I've been using this convenient SunPower LED device on my back and my knee, and it's helped. 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

0: My team is Greg Evans, Sean McConnell, Roger Wicker Jr., Rick Locke, Matt Zibel, Ricky Lopez, Misty Callahan, John Cascio, and Daniel West. They all deserve credit. Thus, I give them the credit that they deserve. The question is, can we frame up this closing argument? People are voting. It's 29 days, I think, until the election, and people are voting right now. Election day is today. Do we want to empower people who have as their priority things like a trans bill of rights? This is the sort of thing that is being discussed on the Democrat side. This is DSAer Claire Valdez talking to Hakeem Jeffries. Cut 7, please, guys.
1: You know, in my conversation recently, I wanted to emphasize how important certain issues were in my district and that were defining parts of my race. And that includes the war, it includes the genocide, Medicare for All, Trans Bill of Rights. Like, there are a lot of things that, you know, I ran on that I want to deliver for my district. And I think it's our responsibility to do exactly that.
2: What was the reaction?
1: It was a very cordial conversation. And we'll have more conversations.
0: So there you go. So the Jews are doing a genocide, and we're going to have a trans bill of rights. That's what these people are all about. Peggy Flanagan, who is in this race in Minnesota against my old colleague Michelle Tafoya, had a ad on what her priorities are. Cut 13, please, gentlemen.
3: Have you seen this? Since last July, 1.2 million children have lost SNAP benefits. When I was growing up, my single mom worked hard, but she couldn't always make ends meet without a little help. SNAP, which we called food stamps, kept food on the table and in my belly. But now
0: okay,
3: the Trump
0: pause.
3: Administration
0: so here's the point
3: is gutting programs.
0: Here's the point of this ad. You got to pause the screen. You guys are missing. It's the visuals. It's not the points about SNAP, and we don't want all poor people to go hungry. It's the even though SNAP is totally abused, and we could break down how we need to fix it. But she is dressed like comedian Paula Poundstone. Some of you guys know the reference. I know in this radio audience, she's got the Paula Poundstone thing. And this reminded me of one of the most embarrassing moments of my life. And I'll share it on the show. And this was back in the days when we were the basement of Andrew Breitbart's house. And we were starting the company and things were kicking off. We only had a few employees. I was the first employee of Breitbart News. And so we were in Andrew's basement. And I remember one time we were in our basement office that I was looking up Paula Poundstone for a reference. I was going to make a joke and I wanted a Paula Poundstone punchline. And so I was looking up, like Googling whatever it was, Paula Poundstone. And I remember some of the other guys on the team, including this top media executive who is down in Andrew Breitbart's home office in the basement. They all came around to my computer to check something out. And I pulled up my screen and it was all Paula Poundstone content. And I have never been so humiliated in my life. It was one of these things where I didn't even try to bother explaining myself because I thought there's no way they're going to buy that I was trying to use this to make a joke. They're going to think I'm a big Poundstone fan. And to this day, it haunts me. I cringe just thinking about that moment. But now I share it with you on the air as talk radio content. But that's the main point, is that is Paula Poundstone really going to beat the lovely Michelle Tafoya, who is not a radical in Minnesota where there's all this corruption? I sure hope not. Those of you who don't know the reference, you are truly missing out because you need to see Paula Poundstone's sartorial choices if you want to understand what's going on in this planet. Okay, looking at California also as a test kitchen for the left's worst ideas, I was driving around yesterday and it just every single store seems to be boarded up now. Even Joe Biden's famous Jenny's ice cream in Beverly Hills has gone out of business. A Starbucks that I've been going to for over 25 years in the Beverly Glen Center, some of you will know the reference, in LA, shut down. Oh, just unbelievable. I mentioned last week how my favorite barbecue place in Ventura Boulevard shut down. It's just so many storefronts just completely knocked out. And they don't get it. They don't get what the problem is. Here's cut 20. This is Nitya Raman, who could be the mayor here coming up.
4: We tried to increase our tourist tax, which would be a tax that's charged to people who are staying in hotels. Even that failed. And to me, that is a sign of real public distrust in the capacity of the city to do right by their tax dollars. In downtown LA, what we're seeing is 35-40% vacancy rates from a neighborhood where we actually generated a lot of our tax revenues in the past. What would it look like to actually make sure that we were inviting businesses back into Los Angeles?
0: Well, they're not doing a very good job. In fact, they're pandering towards these street vendors who are probably illegal. And so then they're saying they feel your pain and doing nothing to fix it. L.A. imposed a mansion tax. And New York Post or the L.A. the California Post is a big story on this today and their paper over the weekend. They had a mansion tax where they were trying to impose a higher tax rate on homes that are worth a certain amount of money that are worth $5 million or something like that. But the problem is, it doesn't just, it's not just single family homes. These are homes that are actually sometimes multifamily homes. These are things that it could be office buildings. There's just expensive real estate. And so what ended up happening is all these businesses left. They all went away because they can't pay the exorbitant taxes, and it's backfired and it's hurting the exact people they're trying to help, the poor. That's today's show. Go in peace, and love, and serve the Lord. See you tomorrow.
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13: Breaking news this hour from Town Hall. I'm Ken Lorman in Washington. President Trump's red state midterm blitz continues tonight.
14: I love Nebraska.
13: He's speaking to supporters in Grand Island, Nebraska, as Republican Senator Pete Ricketts campaigns for re-election. The midterm's less than 30 days away. Before departing the White House for tonight's rally, the president spoke about a ballot error in Maricopa County, Arizona, the state's largest county, which includes Phoenix.
15: They got caught, and now they're saying it was an error. Maricopa is a very, very dishonest county.
13: Over 3,100 ballots were mailed out early due to an error. The county recorder's office claims they're safe and valid. President Trump is offering to help Russia after a lab worker died after possible exposure to plague. Russian officials said at first a woman at an anti-plague research institute died from an unspecified form of the disease, later saying that she died from pneumonia. Some reports say nearly 200 people have been quarantined due to possible exposure. Tankers are moving again through a waterway Iran tried to close. Willie Nelson reports.
14: Exports out of the Persian Gulf topped 14 million barrels a day last week, the first time since the Iran war began, up more than 200% from the March lows. A Swiss energy analyst says Iran's regime has lost control of the strait, and the only tankers still not getting through are Iranian. Tehran is still threatening traffic, but the oil is moving. Willie Nelson, Washington.
13: Now that's the way to start a week. Wall Street up by bunch all across the board. NASDAQ hit a record high despite rising treasury yields. The Dow gained 90 points for the day. The S&P 51. The NASDAQ climbed 286. Townhall.com.
16: Millions will vote soon, but do they really know the issues? Now, Rob Schmidt is on Newsmax tonight talking about the war for America's future. Rob Schmidt reveals that many Americans are embracing socialism, especially young people. Rob exposes the hidden dangers of socialism and its war on our freedom. 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A secure border, biggest tax cuts in history, inflation under control, lowest drug prices, largest crime drop ever, and so much more. Rob has the whole story on Trump and the media, so watch Newsmax on cable tonight. 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
13: World life expectancy is almost back to pre-COVID pandemic levels. Bob Agnew reports.
17: The World Health Organization releasing a report on global health estimates, and it shows the average person lived to 73.3 years in 2023. Life expectancy had been 73.4 years just prior to the pandemic.